0: For the first time ever, support for same-sex marriage since they started polling went down. And support for being transgender went down almost 10 points from when Joe Biden was president, meaning people have had enough of this. That was the New York City Council Pride Ball yesterday at City Hall. And despite what you saw there, people have had enough of the parades and the balls and the trans and the men with beards and this. That wasn't a ball, although I think they were there. That was a pride parade in Toronto. Forget about the fact that those people are completely naked with children present walking down the street. How is that legal? I know that it's Canada. How is that legal? You do that here, you'd be arrested and charged with a felony. But during the month of June, for some reason, it's all okay. It's pride. We forget about it. And we've been force-fed how normal all of this is supposed to be, but it's not. It never was. And frankly, it never will be.
1: Well, there are no plans for a proclamation for the month of June, but I can tell you this president is very proud to be a president for all Americans, regardless of race, religion, or creed.
0: I honestly think the L and the G, so the gay and the lesbian, and maybe the B, the bi, are the victims of the rest of the alphabet mafia, the TQIA plus two spirit, like whatever that is. LGBTQIA plus two spirit. What's a plus? What's a two-spirit? The answer is those are not real things. But somewhere between gay marriage being legalized under Obama and today, a decision was made on the left to normalize all of this. And as a result, we are all expected to accept mental illness as normal.
2: Our community is strongest when we stand together.
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4: or to adopt
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8: Our youth.
9: We're here to say that enough is enough.
10: Now is the time
11: to raise our voices and say
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13: the hate ends here.
2: You are extraordinary.
14: You are inspiring.
15: You are exactly who you're meant to be.
0: No, you're not. No, you're not. Objectively, no, you are not. And that message, by the way, was meant for trans children. You're not exceptional. And nowhere is this a bigger problem than the 10 city blocks that make up Hollywood, California, where there are more wealthy transgender children than anywhere else on the planet. But no one ever talks about this, and I'll explain why. Less than 1% of the U.S. population is transgender. Half of that number is under the age of 18. No one talks about that. But in Hollywood, being trans has become trendy, like bell bottoms or labradoodles. I'm serious. If you live in Hollywood and you're a movie star, having a trans kid has become like an obsession, perhaps the weirdest trend in all of human history. And people wonder why the movie industry is now casting women like Elliot Page to play the role of one of the greatest warriors in history. Oh, it's mythology. That's what the left will say. I don't care. I'm pretty sure Achilles was a guy, even in the myth.
16: There's no debate to trans people's existence. Full stop. It's not a debate. We're real.
17: It's, you know, being assigned a gender at birth based on your genitalia, and that not being the reality of who you are.
0: Okay, that's a girl. That's a girl you're looking at right there. Okay, not a guy, it's a girl. In Hollywood, the same place that celebrated pedophiles for decades, like Harvey Weinstein, Bill Cosby, P. Diddy, being transgender or having a trans kid is in right now. It's trendy. Think about this. Megan Fox is a bisexual actress best known for her role in Transformers. Nothing to do with trans people, they were trans. Transformers, which is a movie about robots, but Megan doesn't let her son play with Transformers, but she sure wants him to trans.
18: Noah started
4: wearing dresses when Noah was about two. And I bought a bunch of books that sort of address these things, that address a full spectrum of like what this is. And some of the books are about, written by transgender children.
0: Are you serious? The kid came down in a dress. Doesn't mean he's a girl. It just means he's playing dress up. You ever play dress up? That's just one example. Jennifer Lopez has a transgender daughter, Jennifer Lopez, who also dated alleged pedophile P. Diddy. And now Jennifer Lopez is proud that her daughter is trans, and J-Lo could care less about the struggles that her daughter is going to deal with for the rest of her life, because now J-Lo can fit in with everybody else.
8: It's Jennifer Lopez, star of Office Romance, and I am here to wish you a very happy Pride Month. Let's be honest, you deserve all 12 months of the year, so make sure this one is extra, extra special.
0: Okay, we talk a lot about Trump derangement syndrome. What about the other TDS? What about trans derangement syndrome? I think that's an honest and fair question to be asking, particularly in Hollywood. Robert De Niro has a transgender boy who thinks that he's a girl. Marlon Wayans, who famously pretended to be a woman while doing whiteface in a movie, also has a trans child.
10: I ain't what you think I am. Baby, we all got secrets. It's okay. Are you telling me that you are not?
11: Yeah, I'm not a woman.
10: White? Oh, the deception!
0: Jamie Lee Curtis has a trans son. So does Charlize Theron. Naomi Watts has a trans child. So does Liv Shriver. Sigourney Weaver has a trans child. So does Rosie O'Donnell. Colin Mockery has a trans child. So does Eddie Murphy. Ben Affleck has a trans child with Jennifer Garner. Annette Bening and Warren Beatty have trans children. Cher has a trans son. Sting has a non-binary son. And here's a cut from his latest album. Eminem has a gender-fluid child. Kenny Loggins has a trans child. Angelina Jolie and Brad Pitt have a trans daughter. Cynthia Nixon has a trans son and everything matching trans.
14: Most importantly, I am here today as the mother of a proud trans man. I am here today as the aunt of a proud trans man. My best friend's kid is trans, and my kid's best friend is trans.
0: I have trans stationery. Woo! Terrific. They want all of us to think that this is just some wild coincidence, what's happening in Hollywood, that a group of actors worth millions of dollars who all live in the same place just randomly all have trans children. I don't think that's a coincidence. And it's not just happening in Hollywood. NBA legend Magic Johnson, who lives in Hollywood, has a trans son named EJ. And so does NBA legend Dwayne Wade, whose wife is an actress, her name Gabrielle Union. And they couldn't be more proud.
18: Me and my wife Gabrielle Union, we are proud. When I say proud, we are proud parents of a child in the LGBTQ plus community. And we're proud allies as well. Once Zion came home and said, hey, you call me Zion, I'm ready to take on this. I looked at it and said, you are a leader. You are a leader, and it's our opportunity to allow you to be a voice. Right now it's through us because she's 12 years old, but eventually it would be through her.
0: You are not a leader. You need help. I'm not being mean, I'm being honest, but this is all accepted because trans is in vogue right now. Trans is trending. Trans is stylish. On the left, if you're in Hollywood, trans is in. And you better not ever say anything negative about being trans or about any of this, especially if you're in Hollywood.
19: If you're 3 years old and you're saying you're feeling a certain way, or you think you're a boy or a girl, whatever the case may be, I just think it's dangerous as a parent to make that determination then, okay, well, then you're going to be a boy or a girl, whatever the case may be. And it's sort of alarming. And my gosh, I just think about the repercussions later on. Parents need to allow their kids to be kids, but at the same time, you got to be the adult in the,
20: right.
19: in the situation.
0: Mario Lopez did not apologize, but this is a topic that the rest of the media will not touch, which is why this show exists. That's why we're here. Because many of these networks are in bed with many of these Hollywood studios that also make movies with many of these actors. Think about the Hollywood stars that endorse Democrats. Think about Joe Biden and George Clooney standing on stage together. They're all friends. They're all connected. We're not. We're independent. But what's happening in Hollywood is really sad. And not just for these trans children, but for these parents, too, because even though they have everything, they're movie stars. They need a trans kid, too, so they can fit in. When we come back tonight, massive news in one of the most important Senate races in the country. This story is just unbelievable. Graham Plattner, the guy with the Nazi tattoo, has reportedly been messaging with as many as a dozen women. He just got married. None of these women were his wife. And the messages could end his political career before it starts. If you live in Maine, I hope you're watching. Plus, the outrage is growing after the murder of Henry Nowak in England. We'll talk about this story. Others will not. This is the white guy who died because the police there were trained to be racist. And now the people of England, white people, are finally waking up. The unbelievable development in just the last 24 hours coming up. But first, we were just talking about this. Pride Month. Pride Month is now a joke because no one even knows what you're supposed to be talking about or celebrating or taking pride in. Seriously, pride in you coming out of the closet? Am I supposed to take pride in what you do in the bedroom? That's kind of weird. Do you take pride in what I do in the bedroom? Why am I required to care about that? Well, it turns out that no one else really knows what it's all supposed to be about either, not even in a deep blue city like New York City.
20: Do you know what this acronym stands for?
21: It's gotten much longer than I remember.
22: Not exactly.
23: Lesbian, gay, bi, trans, queer.
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25: Lesbian, gay, bi, transsexual.
26: Lesbian, gay, bisexual. Is it bisexual?
27: Not really.
28: Lesbian, gay, bi, trans, queer,
27: I do know the lesbian, gay.
29: It's gotten, like, clustered, but from when I was young, we've always had the LGB.
30: Don't know the I.
31: Something and other investigations. That's as much as I know.
32: I think I'm missing something here.
33: Sorry to the eyes.
34: I'm not sure about intersex.
30: Plus is everybody else.
29: Minor attractive person. That's what the plus is.
25: I didn't know they added those, but that's cool.
0: That's in New York City. Imagine like a red state. IA plus and two-spirit are not real things. And that's why Pride Month is not a real thing. Also coming up tonight, I want to take you to California right now where they are still counting the votes. This is Industry of City, California, outside Los Angeles. Karen Bass, Spencer Pratt, the leading two candidates, Nithya Raman, the ramen noodle woman. Okay, she is also still trying to get into the two-person runoff. Steve Hilton in the governor's race. Many prominent names were eliminated, like Katie Porter. But they have 36 more days to count in California. In Brazil, they have more than 50 million votes, and they do all the counting inside 4 hours. Why can't the state of California get this done in a day? The polls closed 48 hours ago. They are still counting. Take a look at this picture. Does it seem like maybe something could go wrong in a room like that, where there's very little supervision, and they're doing this almost 24 hours a day, and they have until the middle of July to finish the counting? We have a lot of questions about what is going on in California. Honest questions that we think should be asked. Stay with us. More Finnerty coming up after this.

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1: Sit the knee and pay your respect for Henry. Your officers assisted in that man's death.
2: They're chucking the stuff away over the people's gardens. Here we go. Stuff is getting chucked in left, right, and centre. But as usual, guys, we are right in the thick of it.
3: The December murder of Henry Nowak in England, the innocent 18-year-old white man who was stabbed to death by Vikram Digwa, a Sikh radical, for no reason other than the fake claim that Henry knocked off his turban. This set off nationwide protests, as you just saw, in the United Kingdom. Henry Nowak was stabbed because he was white. He was arrested because he was white. And the media is covering up this story because he was white. But we're not going to do that. And it feels like the white population in England, the native-born people of England, who we're not supposed to talk about, particularly white men, have finally woken up. They've finally had enough, and they are outraged by what liberal politicians have done to their country over the last several decades, the Islamification of Great Britain. Nigel Farage, who could very well be the next British prime minister, tweeting, quote, "The fear of being called racist was greater than dealing with Henry Nowak's murder. We should respond to this with pure, cold rage," which is what's happening. Britain's historic way of life is being thrown away. Ben Leo is a reporter for GB News. Ben, appreciate you being here. You see these protests. It looks like the British people have finally had enough of being treated like second-class citizens in their own country. Can you take us through what you see happening over there right now?
4: Yeah, hey, Rob, good to be with you. This is the tip of a litany of incidents where the police, because they've been institutionalized to behave in this way, have prioritized hurty feelings and accusations of racism over real-life safety of native Brits. Let me just tell you why everybody is so angry and so febrile right now. Because as you said, quite rightly, Rob, we have had decades of this. The Manchester Arena bombing, which your viewers may be familiar with, the Ariana Grande concert in Manchester some years ago, a security guard working at that incident, at that concert, spotted the suicide bomber before he went on to kill 22 people, but was reluctant and indeed did not approach the suicide bomber because he feared he'd be called racist. We had the industrial rape, as you guys well know, of little small English white girls, working class white girls, by Pakistani Muslim rape gangs for decades, covered up by the authorities because they were scared of being called racist. Axel Rudbakana at Southport slaughtering little girls going to a Taylor Swift dance class. Valdo Calacane, a black guy who was released from mental health services in Nottingham because they were too scared of being called racist, who went on to slaughter multiple people in the streets in broad daylight. I could sit here all night, Rob, and go on about it. But this Henry Nowak case is perhaps the most serious, because what it does, it exposes the pure hypocrisy of our so-called leaders. Just years ago, when George Floyd was murdered in Minneapolis, and by the way, Henry Nowak and George Floyd, absolutely no comparison. One was a drug addict, career criminal. Henry Nowak, a young, smart, bright boy with his future ahead of him. Right. But what did our leaders here in the UK do? Keir Starmer, the Prime Minister now, leader of the opposition at the time, he took the knee. He was cucked, like all our British institutions, took the knee, did the media rounds for weeks and weeks and weeks talking about what a tragedy it was and how we should politicise George Floyd's death. And what does he do in the wake of Henry Nowak, where the police let him die and bleed out on the street because he was white? Well, nothing. He says to Nigel Farage, don't politicise this. You're behaving in a disgusting way for even trying to divide the nation with this sort of rhetoric. And as I said, Rob, it exposes the pure, vile hypocrisy of our political leaders, of our political class and the institutions that run our country. And now, Rob, Brits have said we've had enough.
3: Ben, here's Keir Starmer accusing Elon Musk, who has been tweeting about this since Sunday. Keir Starmer says that he's mad at Elon Musk for trying to whip up division in the UK following the murder. Take a look.
5: Musk, again, has been interfering in our politics in the last few days, trying to whip up division. That is not who we are in Britain. In Britain, we are reasonable, tolerant people. When we have a terrible case like Henry's case, Henry Novak, we react calmly, as his family have done. When it comes to disgusting images on Grok, we take Grok on and fight because that's who we are as a country.
3: Yeah, whip up division or finally confront anti-white bias in Britain? Because to me, as somebody who's not British, but I see this and I think people have just had enough over there, finally.
4: Yeah, Rob, Keir Starmer, if you're not too familiar with who the man is beyond being a prime minister, he is a far-left human rights lawyer who believes in nothing. He has no ideology apart from authoritarianism and censorship. He's introduced, by the way, the reason he hates Elon Musk is because he seems to be the only person in the world right now, and indeed your own government tonight, the US State Department, about an hour ago, put out a post on X saying that there should be not two-tier policing in the United Kingdom. It's the end of a civilization if you allow that to happen. The only other people, apart from the Americans, your government, and Elon Musk, who care about the UK more than our leaders themselves, people like Elon Musk. They are the only people speaking up for us. And when Keir Starmer sees people like Musk getting involved, shining a massive bright light on the injustice and the hypocrisy that British people are being served under, that's why he hates it. And that's why, by the way, Rob, they introduced the Online Safety Act, a piece of legislation to censor websites online, to censor free speech, to filter out information, and indeed filter out, for example, the protests you saw in Southampton last night in the UK in the wake of Henry's death. We've seen protests in recent months and years that have been banned from being shown online by this Labour government for this exact thing.
3: Well, look, we're going to continue to cover this story because the rest of the media here is doing what they typically do, and that's covering it by covering it up. But, Ben, it's not a coincidence that Muslims always immigrate to Christian countries like America and Britain, and they don't migrate to the more than 50 Muslim countries on this planet. They always go to Christian countries in the West, democracies, and they try to ruin them, whether you're Sikh or Muslim. And this is not about, oh, every Muslim. This is about radical Islam. And this guy, Vikram Digwa, this radical Sikh carrying around daggers and swords. It's just, the whole story is absurd.
4: Oh, but
3: I think it's Henry Nowak.
4: It's multiculturalism, Rob. It's diversity.
3: I think he's the real George Floyd. I think this is the real George Floyd. And it just happened in Britain in December. Ben Leo, I enjoy GB Moose. Hope to have you back. Thank you.
4: Thank you, mate. Appreciate it.
3: All right. When we come back, so a huge win for two foster parents in one of America's bluest states. This is a story that only we would cover. This next story, plus.
6: And all you do is spout untruths.
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7: but...
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3: Nancy keeps losing it on the same female reporter. Finnerty Files is next.
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5: All right, so a massive win for common sense and religious freedom in the state of Washington. Two foster parents just won a lawsuit after the state revoked their foster parent license in 2022 after 9 years as foster parents because they would not use the pronouns for a child who suddenly claimed they were the opposite gender and they would not endorse or support gender transitioning. Shane and Jennifer DeGrosse are the two foster parents who won that lawsuit. Hal Frampton serves as senior counsel at the Alliance for Defending Freedom law firm. It's great to have you here. Shane, can you tell us more about what happened?
6: Yeah, we went through the relicensing process, and at that time, the state had changed the rules on gender identity and sexual orientation, and foster parents had to agree to and accept those new rules. And as Christians who hold a biblical worldview on gender identity and sexuality, we could not agree to those things because they directly conflicted with our sincerely held religious belief.
5: And Jennifer, I want to play you some of the content that's being pushed on young children. I'm sure you're familiar with this, but I just want to show everybody at home. Take a look.

0: So, Jennifer, that aired 11 a.m. on Nickelodeon. How often, as foster parents, do kids come to you thinking that they're gay or transgender or something else?
1: Yeah, that wasn't something that we encountered during our 9 years as foster parents. That was something that we really feel like the state was pushing on kids and requiring parents such as ourselves with religious convictions to abide by. And that was not something that we felt like we could do. So we filed a lawsuit.
0: And Hal, as an attorney, were you surprised to win this lawsuit? And obviously, I think you had the law on your side, but this was in Washington, which is one of the most blue states politically in the country right now.
2: Yeah, I mean, we knew we had the law on our side. We knew that this was a blatant violation of the DeGrasse's constitutional rights. But as usual, whenever you're fighting a state that's dug in, it was a slog, and we were very grateful that we saw them through it and got to the point where we've got a court order saying that Washington is not allowed to yank licenses from religious families because of their beliefs on gender and sexuality.
0: Yeah. Shane, and I just want to ask you this, because after I read about your story, this popped into my mind. And I think that we've had people on this show. Foster homes across the country are not safe for many children. There's abuse, there's sexual abuse, there's sex trafficking. And yet the state of Washington seemed like they were only concerned about protecting kids from your family's Christian beliefs. Why do you think the left is so scared of kids growing up to be Christian?
3: I don't know. I think as Christians, we need to stand in the gap, right? As the Bible commands us to care for widows and orphans in their distress, we want to exercise that biblical directive,
0: right,
3: and be a facility for other families to come stand in the gap with us.
0: And Jennifer, do you guys have any foster kids now? Has the state placed any kids in your custody since this lawsuit?
1: Not yet. Our license is now unrestricted and our home is available. So we really look forward to our next placement in the weeks to come.
0: It's a big story and it's a huge win. Shane and Jennifer DeGrasse, Hal Frampton, we appreciate you being here. Thank you.
2: Thank you.
3: Thank you.
1: Thank you.
0: Did you see this? So fake news CNN tried their best to get UFC president Dana White to say something bad about Donald Trump hosting a UFC fight at the White House, but Dana was not having it.
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0: All right, tonight in the Finity Files, Scott Pelley is gone at CBS News, but Scott maintains that he was always right down the middle, but Scott was not. He was always like this.
10: They often dodged questions with talking points.
11: You're being evasive.
12: 21% of Hispanic students are reading on grade level.
11: You're being evasive. What ideology are the children being indoctrinated into? What is your fear?
12: I think parents' fears are realized. They're looking at these books where sexual discussions are happening with their children at younger and younger ages.
10: Tiffany Justice read from sexually explicit books written for older teens, but found in a few lower schools. But in a tactic of outrage politics, Moms for Liberty takes a kernel of truth and concludes these examples are not rare mistakes, but a plot to sexualize children.
0: But a plot to sexualize children. What an a-hole. There is no other way to describe that. It's also important to note that a year ago this month, the U.S. Supreme Court ruled in favor of parents who objected to LGBTQ plus IA books at public elementary schools, meaning all of those moms that you just saw were right. That stuff shouldn't be in public schools, and it's not allowed to anymore legally.
13: Scott Pelley, you're being evasive.
0: Who says that? Honestly, who says that? People want authenticity. That's why I've had so much success. Kidding. In California, again, I have no idea how this woman is single. She's like a Sports Illustrated swimsuit model. I mean that seriously. Beautiful on the inside and the outside, but somehow Katie Porter lost her race on Tuesday in California. And maybe this thinking had something to do with it.
14: What do you say to the 40% of California voters who you'll need in order to win, who voted for Trump?
15: How would I need them in order to win, man?
14: Well, unless you think you're going to get 60% of the vote. You think you'll get 60%. Everybody who did not vote for Trump will vote for you. That's what you're saying.
15: In a general election? Yes.
0: Yeah. Oh, yeah, Katie? How'd that work out for you on Tuesday? You got 5% of the vote, and you are now unemployed again. And how about this? City Hall, New York City, yesterday. Oh, step back, you're dancing kind of close. Feel a little. This is happening at City Hall. This is a gay pride ball for city councilors. What you're looking at is a man wearing a dress, and you're looking at Democrat city councilors taking videos and laughing like this is somehow a sign of progress. Again, this is a man with male parts, meaning this guy's not leaving much to the imagination. We'll just say that. And boy, oh boy, do they ever want us all to think that is normal. That is not normal. Okay, that's not normal. It's not even funny. It's funny to mock. It's not funny to be there. I'd walk out of the room. I'm sure the Republicans in the room did, but I don't think there were many there. You might remember this moment from the lovely Nancy Pelosi, again, a darling woman, telling a reporter to shut up last year.
16: Are you at all concerned about the new January 6th committee finding you liable
0: for
16: that
0: gets.
16: Day?
0: Vicious.
16: Why did you refuse the National Guard
0: I can't walk.
16: On January
0: Help
16: 6th?
0: Help me. Turn around.
17: Shut up.
0: Oh, what a vicious woman. Well, fancy pantsy Nancy went after that same reporter again today.
17: Hi, Congresswoman Pelosi. Last time I asked you about January 6th, why you turned the National Guard away on January 6th, you told me to shut up and that I was repeating Republican talking.
18: You're not going to shut up again because you're speaking lies. And
17: but you're
18: have
17: right here. You're right here on the record saying
0: something has changed with Democrats.
18: I want people to know that you're not a real journalist. You mark from
19: oh,
18: my
19: yeah?
18: pillow man.
19: She's not like Scott Pelley.
18: Spout untruths.
0: What, she is a real journalist. She's one of the only real journalists up there. And I'll tell you what, Nancy Pelosi, what a vicious, unkind person. Seriously, think about the last time you said shut up to somebody. I can't think of the last time that I said that. It's just be a normal human being. Be kind. Donald Trump is pumped up for America's 250th birthday bash in Washington, D.C. We are speaking with the woman who is in charge of it all and keeping the president safe. This is serious stuff. Monica Crowley.
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1: From 1776 to 2026, America has always stood as a great and moral cause. And for the fate of freedom on this earth, we salute you like nobody has ever been saluted before.
2: In just a matter of weeks, we will celebrate the nation's 250th birthday. Our next guest has quietly been at the president's side through foreign visits, both foreign and domestic. I feel like every video that I see, you see the president. And then off in the corner of the shot, there she is. She welcomed King Charles to Washington when they arrived last month. And during the president's visit to China, she was right next to the president the entire time. But after three assassination attempts on Donald Trump's life and another shooting at the White House not long ago, security this summer has become that much more important. Monica Crowley is the ambassador in chief of protocol for the United States. Ambassador, it's great to have you back. Good to see you. We've got such a big summer coming up. And this past weekend, a man fired 30 shots at the White House. The president was there. There was very little coverage of it. It got lost in the Memorial Day weekend. How difficult is it for you to coordinate all these events, knowing that there are people out there trying to kill the president?
3: Well, it's great to be back with you, Rob. Thank you so much. You know, when the president came into office for this term, he promised the American people the most exciting, momentous celebration in our exceptional nation's history to celebrate our big 250th birthday. And that is exactly what we are going to deliver thanks to his leadership, vision, and persistence. You are exactly right that security is right at the forefront of all of our planning of our massive events, many of which are happening right here in Washington, D.C., on the National Mall and in the surrounding areas. So we are working very closely with the United States Secret Service, with the Department of Homeland Security, with Washington Metro Police and other law enforcement to make sure that every single visitor who comes to Washington, D.C. will be safe and protected. And that means ramped up security. That means all of our events are free of charge, but you do have to register at freedom250.org. You have to register, get your names into the system. But everything is free, and we welcome everybody. And please understand that we are moving heaven and earth to make sure that everybody has the safest and best experience of their lives.
2: That is good to hear. A YouGov poll just came out. 64% of Americans think that Donald Trump is more at risk of assassination than any other president in history. I'm wondering, have you had any conversations with him about this sort of thing? I've asked him about it. I'm just wondering if he's aware of the risk. I'm sure he is. But does that speak to any sort of increased precautions you're taking when moving the president around the Capitol for these various events over the next few months?
3: Well, certainly President Trump poses an existential threat to a lot of very dark forces. And that's why we have seen him face these kinds of challenges and these kinds of threats. So anytime you move a president, anytime you've got any kind of event, of course, the utmost precautions are taken. And in this case, certainly it will be no exception. The president, though, is absolutely fearless. And the president understands that you can never let the dark forces win.
2: Yeah.
3: And so he is determined to be leading the charge, Rob, in helping America celebrate our big 250th birthday. So many great events, starting with the UFC fight here at the White House on June 14th,
2: yes,
3: followed by the Great American State Fair starting on June 25th, and then, of course, all culminating on July 4th with a massive salute to America.
2: Yeah, which is not just a one-day thing, by the way, and I hope to be there in D.C. for that in July. Ambassador, I'm watching and covering this whole

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2: Engaged in very constructive conversations, both in front of the cameras and, of course, behind the scenes, because they need to be able to talk to each other. President Trump has always said, even when there are serious policy and philosophical differences with a leader, with another country, you have to have those kinds of conversations. So they had a very warm, cordial relationship while they were there. They do have a very strong friendship and relationship, which only redounds to America's best interests when you have a president who you know can pick up the phone in any circumstance and have both tough conversations and very positive ones as well.
3: All right. Ambassador Monica Crowley, great to be with you. Thanks for coming.
2: Thank you.
3: All right. On another note, it is unraveling for the guy with the Nazi tattoo in the state of Maine. New allegations from multiple women that he was messaging while he was married, and those messages were apparently disgusting. Stay with us.
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2: Okay, on another note tonight, so things have gone from bad to worse for Maine Senate candidate Graham Platner, who we've been talking about for months and we're not going to stop talking about. This guy keeps digging himself deeper and deeper. His political future could be over, and the primary is Tuesday in Maine. The New York Times, by the way, this wasn't Newsmax.com. New York Times, out with an article tonight. Platner dated several women, and they are saying that he was odd. They recall unsettling behavior, which is something that we have talked about. The piece went on to say that Mr. Platner could be charming and charismatic. They recalled in interviews, but also demeaning to women and in at least one case, physically threatening. He drank heavily and was regularly unfaithful. What else did people think someone with a Nazi tattoo would act like once this guy got married? He's newly married. Apparently not good to his wife. This comes just days after we found out that Platner was sending sexual text messages to several women while married to his current wife, and the campaign knew about it and then let him run and become the nominee. This is who the left want as their candidate for the Senate. But people like Bernie Sanders, who absolutely hate Newsmax for obvious reasons, we're honest, they still support him.
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4: Thank you.
3: You do this to me every time, sir. Excuse me. Don't pay me. I've worked for CNN. I've worked for AP. I've worked for Al Jazeera. I've worked for Reuters. I'm a non-biased journalist.
4: Graham Platner is willing to stand up to the oligarchs. He understands that our health care system is broken. He understands that we live in a corrupt campaign finance system. All right, and you're going to see all kinds of people attacking him.
2: Good job. That's Kilmeny Dukart, Newsmax Capitol Hill correspondent. Well done. Graham Platner's political career is collapsing right in front of our eyes. Democrats want him gone. They know they can't win with him in November, and that is a very good thing for Susan Collins, who I hope does win that race. That does it for us on a Thursday. As always, have faith. Greg's next.

Big news. Newsmax just went public on the New York Stock Exchange and listed on the big board. Millions of Americans like you are joining our news revolution. Reuters Institute says Newsmax is one of the top 12 news brands in America. 40 million Americans go to Newsmax all the time. 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

0: Hey, the great big basketball championships. Who loves basketball? Sometimes known as B-ball, huh? All right, it's a lot of fun. Spurs versus the Knicks. Quite frankly, it's not my sport of choice, but whatever. Fun. I love it. People get into it. It's all kinds of cool. And President Trump is probably going to a game. He loves sports. He loves the Knicks. He's been going for years, way before he became president, courtside, all that stuff. And he's friends with the owner, a very impressive guy named Dolan, Jim Dolan.
1: Well, I've been a Knicks fan for a long time, and I'm also a Jim Dolan fan. He's a nice guy, okay? He's been a long time wanting to win, and he's a competitive guy, and he's got a team that's amazing. You know, I don't think they've lost a playoff game. And I'm happy for Jim, because Jim has really been fighting hard to, you know, produce such a team. So you never know. The answer is yes, he's invited me. I'm going.
0: Maybe Monday night, I hear. Excellent. Dolan, the owner, very controversial at times, but lovable. We like him a lot. And yes, he's known President Trump for a long time, and I guess they're going to be sitting together. And President Trump has a lot of like genuine friendships outside of politics, and it's pretty cool. Now, marring this whole B-ball championship thing has been the behavior of the San Antonio Spurs. We're talking, I mean, in a weird way, Colin Kaepernick had class compared to some of these guys. Have you heard about this? The San Antonio Spurs and their attitude.

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0: Learn more at emory.edu.
2: Are you kidding me? One guy was chewing gum. They're all... And who's this guy? This guy could care less. Now, I looked him up. I did a little research on these people, and he's been interviewed about this very topic.
3: Bah, je le devine, bien sûr, et je le ressens un peu par en souvenir de moi il y a quelques années.
4: Eh ouais, quand vous étiez là, le Chênay, Nanterre, on a vu. 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
3: C'est ça. 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
2: Ah oui, je comprends. Il faut oublier tout pour s'oublier qui s'enfuit déjà. This is the one guy on that team who has an excuse. He's from France, Victor Wembanyama. Now I still think you should pay a little bit of courtesy. If I were in France and they started singing their national anthem, whatever that is, I wouldn't do that. But what about the other guys? What about the other guys on this team? Now, okay, he's good, hand on the heart. And then these guys seem, I don't know, is that guy, I think they're bowing not out of reverence. Never heard about that before. Hey, there's a guy saluting the flag. This is like, it's like another way of kneeling, right? It's like a soft kneel. It doesn't draw that much attention. I don't like it. I think there's something going on here. And I looked, and I got all of these people, right? Okay, drop the banner for a second. And, all right, we see two guys in that whole paying respects. One person seems neutral. Another person looks like they're hungover. Actually, more than one, perhaps. I don't know. I also know, like, who are the guys who are paying the respects again? Yes? No? Maybe? Them. All right, now they happen to be the only two white guys. All right, well, there's another white guy maybe, but he's not. I hear he's from Canada. Now, what relevance does that have? Why would I bring that up? Well, I've been living in America all my life, especially over the past 5-10 years, and watching television and going to the movies and watching Netflix and reading stuff. And I hear this all the time, even still.
5: White people are very superior at their privilege and utilizing it.
6: All white people benefit from white privilege. White privilege filters in, well, it stems from white supremacy.
7: White women have taken an active role in the maintenance of white supremacy.
8: You know, it's just a hypocrisy and white supremacy in America and in the world that would show us portraits of a pasty white Jesus.
9: To be white in so many ways is to be raised to be functionally illiterate on the topic of race.
2: Oh, geez, it's not as bad, but all that stuff left a mark. And I think it gave a lot of people a great big chip on their shoulder, to be honest. White people, black people, all kinds of people, race as a weapon. And then, of course, the bosses, right? The CEOs, the big corporations got in on the act. They may not do it now, but they did it. And it reshaped our culture, and we are dealing with the consequences still.
10: I am absolutely willing to say that Black Lives Matter, absolutely. Brown Lives Matter, absolutely.

0: We also put together a Center for Racial Equity and funded it with $100 million, which will help some.
1: We, the National Football League, believe Black Lives Matter.
2: This means taking action. 2 weeks ago, we announced Apple's Racial Equity and Justice Initiative.
3: You see, they just didn't want the mob picketing outside their house, or maybe it looked fashionable, stylish, whatever. All of it undermined America. It undermined our flag. It really did. So when I look at the guys who are, you know, chewing gum, talking to their friends, when they're playing the national anthem at the basketball game, may I see that image again? I'm tempted to give those guys, I'm tempted to cut them some slack. You know what I mean? Because they've been, let me see those. Yeah, they've been listening to the same stuff I've been listening to, you've been listening to. And maybe it was resonant with them and they saw, I don't know. It's terrible. I will remind these guys that they're in the National Basketball Association, the NBA, right? NBA, National Basketball Association. And the national is America. America is the nation, okay? America, that flag. And it really wouldn't hurt if you thought about the people who did a lot for this flag and what it means, all right? It's still, we got problems, but we're not the problem. Selfish, foolish basketball players, too much time on their hands, and a lot of them don't even practice. That French guy, he's 7'4". He doesn't have to practice basketball, and he can lay around and read racist lies about America. All right, next, please. Ooh, John Bolton. Anybody remember him? Looks like a guilty plea is in the works. Yes, he's guilty. I mean, I took one look at him, and I knew he was very, very suspicious, the mustache and everything like that. You know, he was, well, arrested last fall, and he's going to plead guilty. He will plead guilty to one count of retaining classified information. He faces a over $2 million fine. Technically, he could go to prison, but I believe the prosecutors are not recommending jail time. We'll see. Some of this stuff is under wraps, but we're expecting him to go into court and plead guilty. Basically, they said he was writing himself emails with all kinds of classified information because he wanted to write a book on Trump. He was out for himself, this stupid little book. Now, when he was out there, excuse me, bad-mouthing Trump, it was because he knew he did this stuff. He knew that he was vulnerable. And that's why it wasn't the country. He wasn't thinking about the country. First, he was thinking about his book, and now he's thinking about his rear end.
4: I don't think he's fit for office. I don't think he has the competence to carry out the job.
5: I think Trump would like to be a big guy, but I don't think he's smart enough to be a dictator.
6: I don't think he appreciated the sensitivity of this information.
4: And I think the historical verdict on Trump will be devastating.
7: Why?
4: It's rare to see one person being so destructive.
6: He has committed very serious crimes. This is a devastating indictment. It should be the end of Donald Trump's political career.
3: It does put that all in context. He was spinning for himself. He wanted to stay out of jail. He knows what he did. And this isn't brand new, folks, okay? They had him, he was suspected of bad stuff all the way back in 2020. The FBI only moved in, well, when we had a decent FBI director. Take a look at what a judge wrote about him years ago, years and years ago. This is John Bolton accepted a role as National Security Advisor in April 2018. Okay, fair enough. He was entrusted with countless national secrets and privy to sensitive dealings. Yes, he was. Within 2 months of leaving, Bolton had secured a book deal with Simon & Schuster, the publisher, the great big publisher. All right. Bolton likely published classified materials. The government is likely to succeed on the merits. They wanted to shut down the publication back then. Bolton may indeed have caused the country irreparable harm. How about that? Bolton has gambled with the national security of the United States. He has exposed his country to harm and himself to civil and potentially criminal liability. Now, that's going back years. So there's this has been hanging over Bolton for a long time. I guess that's why you plead guilty, right? To get it all behind you. something you should know about him that I will never forget. He's National Security Advisor, right? And the Iranians at one point shot down one of our drones. We don't want them to do that. And they came up with the plan, the Trump White House during the first term, to bomb Iran. Okay? They were going to bomb it. Now, President Trump at the last minute decided, you know what? We're not going to bomb it. Listen to how Bolton writes about this in his book, and it tells you a lot about him and a lot about Trump. Trump said he had been told by someone unnamed there might be 150 Iranian casualties. Too many body bags, said Trump, which he was not willing to risk for an unmanned drone. Not proportionate, he said again. Absolutely right, by the way. Pompeo tried to reason with him, but he wasn't having it, saying we could always strike later. Trump cut the discussion off, repeating he did not want to have a lot of body bags on television. I tried to change his mind, but I got nowhere. I said I was nearing the White House and would come to the Oval when I arrived. In my government experience, this was the most irrational thing I ever witnessed any president do. Now, how about that? I think it's totally rational. A drone is a mechanical device. They shot it down. You would have killed people. He was reluctant to do that. I understand. Bolton doesn't. His big claim to fame is the Iraq War. He was with George W. Bush. This is one of the architects of that war. You know, no weapons of mass destruction. And Bolton walks around saying that that was a perfectly fine war, even without the WMD. So, President Trump, right on this guy. So why did President Trump have Bolton there? Why would you have a guy like Bolton in the room if, you know, he's so strange? President Trump explained.
7: He was good in a certain way. He's a nut job. And every time I had to deal with a country, when they saw this whack job standing behind me, they said, oh, man, Trump's going to go to war with us. He was with Bush when they went stupidly into the Middle East.
3: That sounds like a good strategy. So Bolton is expected to plead guilty and face a very serious penalty. And remember, this guy, he represents the swamp. He represents the deep state. And what was he out for? Look at what the judge said. He was out for himself and trying to undermine a democratically elected president. Wow. All right. Next, please.
8: The bill has passed. War Powers Resolution passing 215 to 208, adopted now in the Republican-led House of Representatives, thanks to not a jailbreak, but a handful of Republicans who did vote in favor of this measure. It was the fourth attempt, realizing a symbolic one with a live view there of the House floor as lawmakers get beyond war powers in the House of Representatives.
3: All right. So the War Powers Act. I have heard of this thing before. It's been around since the Nixon days. Many people feel it is unconstitutional. It's never actually been adopted. Basically, it says Congress has to declare war within 60 days of initiating combat operations, or else Congress has the authority to pull the forces back. It's unconstitutional. It has never been honored. I mean, think of what do we have here? Iran, how long has it been going on? It's been like 30 days of combat if you add it all up. They didn't bring in the War Powers Act with Iraq, and that lasted 8 years. No War Powers Act and no declaration of war. Afghan War, 20 years. No War Powers Act and no formal declaration of war. And now the Republicans are wetting themselves about this thing. Some are. President Trump called it in a Truth Social. Let's go through it, please. Yesterday, in a meaningless vote, the House voted for bad Republicans and all the Democrats to limit my war powers. And this is the thing. Right in the middle of my final negotiations to end the war with the Islamic Republic of Iran. Huh. How about that? Who would do such an unpatriotic thing? They know where the negotiations stand. This is the kind of thing that will prolong the war. And it's so irresponsible what they did. It's horrible. So President Trump is under a lot of pressure, but he can handle it, can he? Now, here's something that hit me hard today. The guys behind him, the guys in Congress, people, you know, they're not limited to how long they can stay in office. President Trump is just two terms, right? And a lot of folks, they can't wait for Trump to exit the stage. They can't wait. It's fascinating to me that he's the only federally elected person who has term limits. Everybody in that room, congressmen, senators, can stay literally forever. Ever. The chief justice, the associate justices, no term limits, just for the president of the United States. That's wrong. I know they passed an amendment to get, it was because of FDR, but we should do away with that. It's putting us at an extreme disadvantage. Take a look. Our leaders come and go. President Xi, he has seen Obama, Trump, Biden, Trump, right? How about Putin? I mean, these guys can play the long game, and we have to, we're so saddled with running for re-election. Look, I love democracy. I want to vote for these guys. But what if we wanted to stay there longer, or maybe it should be a six-year term? Remember, the presidents come and go, but guys like Bolton, if he didn't get caught, Bolton would be there, unelected, but still powerful. We need a guy like Trump for as long as we want him. You know, we can do that with our congressmen. We can do that with our senators. We should be able to do that with our presidents. Okay. And with that, we're going to take a quick break. Wild Senator wannabe Planter. How do you say his name? Plattner. I don't think we have to worry about how to say his name because it looks like he's in big trouble. He's all kinds of girlfriends are coming forward and saying all kinds of stuff about him. Now, I got to put a little asterisk by that. It's the New York Times, right? So do we believe the New York Times? Not really, but he's got problems and we'll be right back.
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5: Okay, don't they look like thieves? I remember as a kid, right? Masked bandits, thieves. In many ways, they are thieves. Just sinister-looking people. The latest money grab is this cheap book that I actually have bought. And in its own way, for me, it's fascinating. Please don't buy it, all right? It's cheap. It's full of lies, quite frankly. And there is some weirdness in it. Here's the thing about Jill. She's a malcontent. Haven't heard that word in a long time, but it perfectly applies to Jill. Nothing is good enough. What's the technical definition of malcontent? It defines her, when you read this book, one who bears a grudge from a sense of grievance or thwarted ambition, a discontented person. And that is her. All these little slights that happen that you kind of, mature people should kind of just let it go. You know, she's a teacher, right? At least that's the, right? She made a big deal about being a teacher. Good for her. She becomes the first lady, and they think for a moment, you know, some person on the staff, oh, gosh, how dare you think, hey, maybe you want to be first-time first lady instead of teaching at that college. And she's, like, offended by the notion. How dare you? What? Listen to this.
6: They suggested that I was underestimating how hard it would be to throw state dinners. But hey, maybe volunteering could be an option. Had I thought about volunteering? Eleanor Roosevelt volunteered. Why didn't I look to Eleanor Roosevelt as a role model? At first, even Joe wasn't sure I could pull off a full teaching schedule given my responsibilities as First Lady. Usually I sought compromise, but this was not one of those times. Teaching was non-negotiable for me.
5: All right, you go, girl.
6: Once they were done making their case, I said, listen, I'm going to keep teaching at Nova, so I'm afraid you'll just have to figure it out. Eventually, my working outside of the White House came to be seen as a badge of honor for the administration. The official word became that everyone supported the idea all along.
5: But it was Jill's idea, and they pushed back. They, who's they? People she hired. There's just this recurring resentment throughout the book that I find very, I don't know, given the condition of my friend Bill Stevenson, her ex-husband, he's in jail right now, accused of murder. I don't believe he did it. And what is really galling to me, no one's asking her about him. And she writes about him in the book. Yes. So Jill goes on every morning show. Her ex-husband, who is in the book, and nobody, I got to interview her. I got to interview her and find out what the hell did you guys do to Bill Stevenson? I am convinced that these people had something to do with it. No autopsy. We haven't seen the indictment. Everything about the case is weird. This is one of the times Jill writes about Bill. And it's fascinating to me because she confirms something I already knew. And if you watch this show, you already knew that the Bidens were furious with my friend Bill Stevenson because of the divorce. Bill Stevenson kept what was his in that divorce. Check it out.
6: When my first marriage ended in my mid-20s, I was thrown into a financial panic. I'd married at 18. I didn't have a career or even a college degree. My then husband owned a popular college bar that he held on to. I wound up with less than a quarter of what I imagined to be our shared money. I swore that I would never be in that vulnerable position again.
5: So this was a big moment. The bar. I know the bar. There it is. It was Bill Stevenson's. He built it without Jill. The stone balloon. Joe and Jill wanted a piece of that in perpetuity. Joe, who's a total money hound, right? Always complaining about not being paid enough, always buying real estate that he shouldn't be able to afford. How about that? A steady stream of income, passive income. You don't even have to do anything about it. So Bill Stevenson told me this story years before this book came out.
7: My problem is with Joe Biden. What he did was right before the divorce trial, he switches law firms to his old law firm, a gentleman named Melvin Monson. For 3 days, they bashed me. They bashed me in front of the IRS. They bashed me in front of the Department of Justice. And I said, what in the world and why is this happening? The bottom line is, I won everything.
5: He won everything. The judge actually let him keep his bar. He didn't have to share it with Jill. And that was the big bone of contention. And we believe Joe Biden never forgot that. And that's why Bill Stevenson was thrown in jail in 1982 for a late payment of $8,000. That 8 days late. It's crazy. This book confirms it for me all over again. There's bad blood there, man. There is something really rotten in the Bidens. Anyway, I'm only about 50 pages in. Okay, there's got to be some other nuggets here. If I could just say again about my friend Bill Stevenson, and this is very interesting. A lot of folks have reached out to me on social media, at Greg Kelly USA, with tips and leads. That's how we found out about all the people involved in this case and how compromised they are. The judge who presided over the hearing, good friends of Joe Biden, his own defense attorney, for crying out loud, his own defense attorney is married to is the chief of staff to the governor, for crying out loud. It's crazy. It's so tiny down there. So we got to get the truth out there. We got to see the indictment. All right. Is it possible he killed his wife? Yes. I don't believe it. I would bet my money he didn't. But at least he deserves fairness, right? Everybody does, at least in America. This is still America. The United States of America includes Delaware. We'll be right back.
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4: The nation of Hungary in Europe. Strong ally of the United States, although I think they may have made a mistake in their last election. We'll see about that. Beautiful Budapest. Do you know there's two cities, Budapest? There's Buda and Pest. Although maybe that's Pest and this is, I don't know. There are two cities, Buda and Pest. And this is the American Embassy in Hungary. And possibly the next ambassador to Hungary, he's already been nominated, should be no problem, is Benjamin Landa, nominated by President Trump to be our next ambassador to Hungary, U.S. ambassador to Hungary. He is a successful businessman. And his dad, fascinatingly, a Holocaust survivor. Benjamin Landa, welcome to the show. Congratulations on your appointment. First off, if you don't mind, how's the confirmation process going? I know there's kind of some ins and outs you got to do, right?
5: Yes, it's a slow process. We're waiting to get through the State Department, get the ethics, and move on to the Senate.
4: Tell us a little bit why this appointment is so meaningful to you to be our representative in that country, and quite frankly, you know, in any country. What does that mean to you and your family?
5: Well, it means the world to me and my family, and I want to give a shout out and credit to our wonderful president for nominating me. He seems to know how to touch all the right buttons. And my family goes back seven generations to Hungary, going back into the late 18th century. And both my parents were Holocaust survivors, born in Hungary. My mother lived there until they were all deported in 1944 to the camps. Both are survivors. Then my father ultimately ended up in Czechoslovakia. So after escaping the Nazis, he then had to escape the communists to get to our shores. And America was a haven to both my parents. And we're all in America, but the United States, could a son of survivors who came penniless to our shores get the opportunity to represent our great country.
4: Well, that's pretty amazing. And I'm sure your parents would be so proud, obviously. How did you first come into President Trump's world?
5: It just happened by chance. He's a wonderful human being besides being a great president. And I had the pleasure and the opportunity to get to meet him, which was a godsend for me and my family.
4: When you become ambassador, it's a tricky job, right? You gotta walk a fine line. You have to represent our interests. You have to be respectful of the situation over there. I know it's a tricky job, but a fascinating job. And Budapest, is it true that it's two cities, Buda and Pest? Am I wrong about that?
5: No, you're 100% right. Pest is the commercial center of the capital. That's where the embassy is, and that's where all the office buildings and apartment blocks and the shopping and all the commerce. And Buda is on the western side of the river. That's the Danube River that separates Pest and Buda. And the Buda side is hilly with a lot of old mansions and a lot of single-family homes.
4: All right. And from what you say, I believe this is the Buddha side right here. Okay. And this is the pest side over here. Fascinating.
5: Yeah. You can't miss the pest side because the Parliament building sits right on the riverbank on the pest side.
4: Okay. Roger that. Let me ask you, confirmation. That can be tricky. You know, you got a lot of Democrats down there and, you know, hey, we got two parties and all that stuff. But sometimes they want to make a splash. You know what I mean? And I hope you're ready for that, right? You're ready. You know, you can handle it.
5: I can handle it. I don't even know if I could talk about that right now. You know, I don't want to jeopardize anything.
4: Yeah.
5: But, whatever I have to do, we'll do. Obviously, I take the lead from the president and the secretary of state.
4: Fair enough. And, yes, good luck with the confirmation process. We want to respect that. Can you do me a favor, though? You have a successful career of entrepreneurship behind you, Sentosa Care LLC, nursing homes, you name it, and a great philanthropist. What was the key or is the key to your success?
5: Obviously, without bragging, there is hard work. But obviously, you know, God's been good to me. And I would lie if I wouldn't say that a lot of it happens to come from luck, just being at the right place at the right time.
4: Well, Benjamin Landa, we look forward to calling you ambassador to Hungary.
5: Thank you.
4: And safe travels. And this is great for America and great for Hungary and great for you. Thank you, sir.
5: Thank you, sir.
4: To be continued.
5: Pleasure.
4: You bet. And we'll be right
5: Thank
4: back.
5: Thank you.
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0: a little different. Congressman Byron Donalds, hello. You hopefully 1 year from now are no longer a congressman. We don't want you in that House of Representatives anymore. We want you in Tallahassee as the governor of Florida. The campaign is going, I hear, very, very well. Good to see you again, Congressman. How is the campaign going?
1: The campaign is going incredibly well. Listen, we have support all over the state of Florida. We've been knocking a lot of doors. A couple days ago, we crossed 50,000 doors knocked, and we're not going to stop. At the end of the day in Florida, the people of Florida want Florida to remain the free state of Florida, to remain the conservative state of Florida. And as their next governor, we are going to make sure that Florida continues to lead the way as the conservative state in all of America. Things are going very, very well.
0: I don't live in Florida, and we don't get to see the commercials down there for your ad. So we're going to take a look at them for your campaign. D02. Told this is a doozy. Let's watch.
2: Nearly 1.5 million people have fled California under Gavin Newsom. Why? Highest sales tax in the nation. And where are they fleeing to? States like Florida. No state income tax.
3: And then you have Florida, no state income tax. Florida has way less problems than California.
2: One of the lowest tax burdens in the nation. Number one state in America to start a new business. Florida is free. Florida is winning. And Trump-endorsed Florida conservative Byron Donalds will stand with the president to keep it that way.
0: That looks pretty cool. Can I ask you something? And I know it's silly, but how do you guys get your revenue if you don't have a state income tax?
1: Well, first of all, it's about having a sound business climate, a sound economic climate. We largely stay out of the way of the producers that come to Florida. Number two, our sales tax does raise the necessary revenue to continue all state operations. And on the local level, obviously the governor has been leading the charge on eliminating homestead property taxes, but we prioritize law and order, public safety, road construction. It all comes together. Look, at the end of the day, what the people of Florida have come to know and the new people who come to Florida have all craved is a sound fiscal environment where you're allowed to have a business, grow that business, build wealth, live the Florida dream, and we raise more than enough revenue to take care of the key revenue sources we need to have a functioning government that allows the Florida dream to be alive and well.
0: It's very, very tempting. It's very, very tempting. Hey, can you do me a favor? You were a defender of the weaponization fund, and I appreciated that because I know a lot of people were victimized by the federal government. As you know, it went away. President Trump, I believe, still believes in it. It sounds to me like there were Senate Republicans who just made this such an issue, and they're still making other things now an issue, like the SAVE Act. Any thoughts on bringing this thing back at some point and those Senate Republicans?
1: Well, listen, first of all, unfortunately, we have some Senate Republicans who are weak-kneed. They cower to the mainstream media, and it's very unfortunate. At its core, the weaponization fund was there, quite frankly, for anybody who had been targeted by our government for political purposes. I heard about an interview that Michael Cohen, of all people, put out there saying that he would be eligible for some compensation because the federal government did target him to go after President Trump. And we all know that President Trump and Michael Cohen don't get along. So I think what the attorney general was saying is that this was not going to be partisan. It was going to be for the American people who had been targeted by our government, something that President Trump knows, unfortunately, all too well. And so I think what you saw here on Capitol Hill, you had the Democrats and you had some soft Republicans who were concerned about what the press was saying as opposed to doing what's right for the American people. So look, we'll see what happens with that fund into the future. But the number one thing we got to make sure we take care of on Capitol Hill is that our border agents, our ICE agents, our custom agents are funded to do the mission that the American people want them to do.
0: Real quick, Todd Blanche announcing more indictments, these fraudsters who seem to be everywhere. Let's take a quick look, please.
4: Today we're announcing charges that were either unsealed today or over the past week against 14 defendants allegedly involved in fraud schemes targeting over $50 million here in Ohio. And again, these numbers are staggering, but just the tip of the iceberg. Both here in Ohio and nationwide, Americans deserve to know that if someone lies or cheats or steals to get ahead, they will be punished, and they deserve a government that will never be taken advantage of by fraudsters.
0: Congressman, it seemed like it was part of the deal to have a certain amount of this happening and the government looking the other way. That kind of seemed normal until very recently.
1: Look, this is something that's very unfortunate and wrong when it comes to the taxpayers of this nation and all of the American people. We have systems that have been launched by the federal government where you have Democrats who don't want to do some of the basic fraud checks to make sure that those dollars are showing up where they're supposed to show up. But we want to really thank the Attorney General and Vice President Vance for their leadership on this to make sure that we weed out waste, fraud, and abuse all across the United States. I know this started in Minnesota, but I think it's important for the American people to understand that we're going to look in every state of America to make sure that if there are dollars that are supposed to be for the assistance of Americans who truly need help, we're going to make sure those dollars end up where they belong, not in the pockets of some fraudster. Kudos to the Attorney General, Todd Blanche, for stepping forward to lead this effort with the Vice President, J.D. Vance.
0: Congressman Byron Donalds, he's running for governor of Florida. ByronDonalds.com. ByronDonalds.com. We appreciate it, sir. Good luck. Thanks.
1: Thank you.
0: We'll be right back.
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2: Well, hello, everybody. Graham Plattner is a Democrat running for the United States Senate in Maine. Let's take a look at him. He was with Bernie Sanders not too long ago, getting endorsements and getting all kinds of, you know, respect that you get when you run for the Senate. And anyway, he's a bad news kind of guy. So as you may know, I showed you this video last night. You've probably seen it before. He's cavorting and running around like a lunatic in a bar, right? Grabbing people and just he's a maniac. Call the police. Anyway, the New York Times is reporting and they're talked to some girlfriends of his, ex-girlfriends, and

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3: Well, President Trump and Norman Vincent Peale, we have a little moment from one of his sermons. I believe this is 1985. No, sorry, 1979. It says it right there. Let's listen.
4: How do I stop worrying? Well, I can tell you for sure. And it's very, very simple, though it isn't all that easy. You'll find the answer in the fourth verse of the 34th Psalm, where it says, I sought the Lord, and he heard me and delivered me from all my fears. Not from just the little ones, not from the less difficult ones. Every single solitary one of them. So that's all there is to it. In the firm faith and conviction that he'll listen to you, and if you ask him, he will deliver you from every worry and every fear. Sounds incredible, doesn't it?
3: It really does. And if I may offer something else, Matthew 6, verse 25. That's where Jesus talks about the birds in the air and the animals, and everybody gets what they need. But we human beings are so much more important. He provides for them. Of course, he'll provide for us. But I love what he said, and I love what this says. And I must say, after I started reading the Bible, which is about 10 years ago, and believe me, I make all kinds of mistakes on a daily basis. But one thing I can safely say is anxiety in my life has evaporated. I used to be like a mess on Sunday nights. Sunday night, that Sunday night feeling. Sunday nights are like Friday nights. You know what I mean? It's great, and it's all from the Bible. At Greg Kelly USA, if you ever want to follow me on the social media, I'm trying to reactivate it, okay? We thank you for your support. To be continued. We'll be back tomorrow. All the best.

Good evening, I'm Matthew Foldy. Welcome to the Right Squad. Tonight, Democrats have no idea what the difference between a man and a woman is. This is clearly established. Some of them are on the Supreme Court. So it should come really as a shock that the men they nominate for office are also complete basket cases. Probably not. Plus, how much are you spending a year to keep your child playing youth sports? I'm not spending anything. However, is it costing you a second mortgage? The astronomical cost of keeping kids on the field is getting out of control for some. And they, we don't know who they is, but they say that pizza is like sex. Even when it's bad, it's good. But is chain restaurant pizza good enough for some of the toughest critics out there? All that and a whole lot more coming up this hour. Because first, we are just 1 month away from our nation's 250th birthday. And there are set to be countless celebrations across our incredible country right here in our nation's capital. We're going to have quite a big party. In just a few weeks, President Trump will be kicking off Freedom 250's Great American State Fair. This fair will bring together the very best of America from all states and territories through family-friendly attractions, movie screenings, and even a Ferris wheel right on the National Mall. I'm also told, by the way, that Maryland may have Old Bay representing us. Other events will include, of course, the UFC Freedom 250 fight at the White House and the Freedom 250 Grand Prix around Washington, D.C. later in the summer. I thought that was just Virginia drivers. There are so many ways to showcase American pride coming up in the days and weeks ahead. But the left is, of course, celebrating a very different type of pride instead. That is Pride Month. Let's see how they're celebrating up in Boston. Hello, A.J. Brown, a city which, of course, played a crucial role in the history of the forming of our great nation.

0: That is not the American flag. Well, we are here with the Night Squad. We've got some American flags of our own, obviously, on the show today. Matt, obviously, you've gotten tan because you travel a lot. And this is next level. I travel a lot. You travel a lot, including for CPACs around the world. And when I leave this country and I come back, I always am so glad to be back here because we truly are the greatest nation in the world now and in the history of the world. But I'm curious, as you've been traveling around the world, you've obviously been meeting with a lot of conservative parties around the world, but you travel and you see these other countries. What is it that you feel when you return home after you go to Japan, Poland, Hungary, all these
1: places? I don't want to counter you, but the one thing I notice when I go to Europe or Asia is their cities, which are larger. In most cases,
0: I know where you're going.
1: Mexico City, much larger. Tokyo, much larger. The airports are cleaner.
0: Yeah, yeah.
1: More functional. Nobody sits on the ground. Nobody's running. There's a calmness. The cities do not have the homelessness like we have. They don't have the graffiti like we have.
2: Do they have the pride flag up?
1: You know, even in Paris, I was in Paris in June, and Precious, no pride flags.
0: Because it's people been in taken Europe over by Islam.
1: Well, they're tolerant on these questions. I really don't think that's it. They're tolerant on these questions. They're basically irreligious in some of these countries, or not that religious. But they also don't like the glorification of things like of a sexual nature. And so what's interesting is that when I come home, I love this country. I think this country is great. I'd like to be a little bit better in our big cities.
0: Our big cities
1: really have an obnoxious... are in an obnoxious condition. And the other thing in the overseas is these cities, you know, there's like I wouldn't have called bipartisan, but like non-crazy people run them, even if they have left-wing politics on cultural issues. And we need to fix this.
0: I will say, I think it is clear, and even Democrats have been appreciating the work that Trump and Doug Burgum, the Interior Department,
1: they should.
0: Have been. They have been turning on fountains. I'm from Maryland. I've grown up in this area. They're turning on the water in fountains that, quite frankly, I didn't know existed in D.C. or that even had the ability to have functional water. They're cleaning up. Obviously, we saw Union Station, places like that. Jason, are you willing to give Trump credit on this making D.C. clean again thing?
3: So, first thing, I think it's interesting the experience that Matt has had, and I've seen him tanner. Like I think
0: the let him cook.
3: The Jason. Cubanness of his wife. Has
0: Jason, it's only June. Kinda,
1: am I a person of color?
3: pink is a color. I would say a lot of my experiences in a lot of big cities. Outside of the United States is they're more congested, the traffic is worse, it's actually not as clean as we have here in the United States. So I would say it's a little bit different, and I think the gap between rich and poor, believe it or not, might even be larger in a lot of these cities around the world. So I want to give the United States a little bit of love and what we've been able to accomplish here in the United States by creating sort of a middle class here, and that's what we want to maintain. As far as D.C., I haven't noticed a big change other than seeing the National Guard walk around every now and again. If you go to other cities,
4: they don't need them.
3: They're doing really well. No,
0: I agree.
3: Baltimore, for example, was able to clean up the city and have fewer homicides without the National Guard.
5: I
3: want
5: to push back a little on that. I moved up to D.C. just a year ago. I remember walking through Union Station thinking to myself, what a beautiful building. It would be great if there wasn't a bunch of homeless people loitering outside of it.
1: And 15 years earlier, it would have been nice.
5: Exactly. And I walked through it last week. There are stores open. It's beautiful. It's clean. You still, you have the National Guard.
0: Thank God.
5: But there's a deterrent aspect
0: and
5: to that.
0: Reagan Reese, obviously a regular on our show, one of your colleagues, she posted a video of the fountain, I think Columbus Fountain outside of Union Station. It's the cleanest it's been probably in our entire lifetimes. And this is, I mean, literally, Deb Haaland, who was Doug Burgum's predecessor as Interior Secretary under Joe Biden, she's currently running for governor of New Mexico. She'll probably be the governor of New Mexico. She could have done any of this. Joe Biden could have done any of this, but they chose, I agree with Jason, our cities are terrible compared to what they should be and what they could be. And Trump, Burgum, they have done an amazing job literally in cleaning up the streets of D.C. One thing that I think is important is, look, obviously the 4th of July is going to be a big day. We can celebrate the greatest country on earth every single day of the year in year 250, year 251, and beyond. Now, there are a lot of other ways that people are celebrating this month in particular, obviously Pride, which we'll talk about in a second. And there's a big difference, actually, in perhaps not surprisingly, how Republicans and Democrats commemorate June, I should say, in states across the country. And we see in red states, you have people like Tennessee's governor, Bill Lee, Indiana's governor. They're talking about June as being nuclear family month. Meanwhile, on the other side, you have very weird Democrats, perhaps unsurprisingly, not doing the things like we see Alabama's governor Kay Ivey signing a proclamation recognizing June, for example, as Strong Families Month. The Trump administration itself, by the way, is reframing this month as well. The Department of Education is calling it Title IX month. How interesting. Writing on X that under President Trump, the days of allowing men in women's sports and private spaces are over. This June marks the second annual Title IX month. We will never stop protecting and defending women and girls. We're going to talk in a second about how the Democrats, Gavin Newsom in particular, are obviously on the complete other side of this. But Ashley, obviously, as our resident college athlete, what does this reprioritization, obviously, that we see of Title IX and banning men in women's sports mean for people who are going into high school athletics, college athletics, and just society in general, do you think?
5: Right. Well, this is a common sense issue that the president really won on, I felt like, in the 2024 mm-hmm. election. I mean, we felt like that was a good and evil election, I think, for a lot of Americans. And that was one of the issues that came down to. But when it comes to some of these cultural issues, whether it be men and women's sports, which I think is still a winning issue and they should be focused on, I think it's kind of one of those frivolous, you know, Pride Month things that's not as packing as much punch anymore, especially we talk about the big cities and talking about the crime that people are facing. I mean, just in Atlanta, a woman was stabbed on the MARTA metro station. But it's topics like this that are not packing the punch. They should still be focused on that, obviously. But, I mean, they are focused on primarily in these big cities, right?
2: I think the administration is foreshadowing what they think is coming this month, and that's a ruling from the Supreme Court athlete case out of West Virginia and Idaho, where you have transgender athletes who have challenged these state laws that say only biological girls mm-hmm. can compete. Go figure, in girls' sport.
0: Yeah.
2: And so that's pending before the Supreme Court, and the oral arguments went really well for the states. I think that the justices will say states can ban these transgender athletes.
0: And we covered that initial oral arguments here on the Right Squad, but that's a great point to remind us that
2: that decision. And so we have a ruling coming any week now this month.
0: Down the pike. Now, something that won't surprise anyone, obviously, is Gavin Newsom, the lizard person, and his wife, the first partner of California. They had a little bit of a different message for Pride Month.
6: This month, we celebrate all members of the LGBTQ community and all the many ways they've made California great.
7: No matter where you are or what your situation may be, no matter if you're out or not, or if you're still figuring things out, we are proud of you. And we hope that you are proud of who you are, too.
6: Happy Pride, California.
7: Happy Pride, California.
0: I did notice that Gavin Newsom did not even say the LGBTQIA plus 2SLAAP that they... that Justin Trudeau famously couldn't say. Over in New York City, across the country, the official X page for New York City Public Schools shared, "Happy Pride Month. At NYCPS, we proudly celebrate and support our LGBTQ plus students, families, educators, and community members, not only during Pride Month, but every day of the year." Alex, obviously big contrast here. New York City, New York State, run by Democrats. California, obviously run by Democrats. What do you make of how Alabama, Indiana, Tennessee are talking about on a state level nuclear family month versus what you see from Gavin Newsom, for example?
2: Yeah, I think that they're trying to steal back the narrative of that we've been basically has been pushed down Americans' throats. And I think that's in partnership from these blue states and also the mainstream media, which has been, you know, this narrative that June is for the LGBTQ community. But one of the things I thought about whenever I saw this from the New York City Public Schools was it reminded me of your neck of the woods, the Montgomery County Public Schools, and how they tried to have required reading, LGBTQ reading for preschoolers. And the Supreme Court shot that down and said, this is public schools. I don't understand. I'm sure there's parents in New York City, there might be a few of them, but that have religious objections, First Amendment objections to what's being now posted by with their tax dollars.
1: That's right. This
2: through
1: is,
2: this public
1: and a lot,
2: school.
1: And a lot of immigrants who are in an economic situation where they have to send their kids to public schools, they get thrown into all this gender politics, and it's wrong. And the fact is what June is for Catholics is the month where we venerate the Sacred Heart of Jesus. And that's what June was, right? Can you imagine, in respect to all the ethnic Catholics that are in this country, if a public school came out and said, we stand up with all of the young Catholics in ours, and, you know, you can be proud of who you are. They would never do that.
0: Yeah, that's
1: so this is just
0: true.
1: Politics, and it's ruining public schools.
0: And by the way,
1: teach them how to read, Teach them how, history. Teach them where the countries are on a map.
0: Yeah. Too many students can't even read literally the alphabet of the LGBTQIA+. You need to focus on these basic things. And by the way, to your point, that lawsuit in my county, Montgomery County, it was primarily led by Muslim first-generation immigrants from Africa.
2: It was a mixed group of faiths.
3: I think, first of all, you talk about teaching them history. I think particularly in California, they have a unique history with LGBT rights and Harvey Milk being assassinated in that state. And of course, the riots and things that have gone on in that state to discriminate against LGBT people. So I think if you're going to teach history fairly, then you have to include LGBT people. And Alabama also has Confederate History Month.
1: Talk to a kid about whether they're gay or straight? Five?
2: Well, I definitely don't think preschool is the age, coming from a preschool mom.
1: In a public environment.
2: Okay, parents are getting their kids the best coaches and trainers in hopes of someday helping them get a sports scholarship. But they're going broke doing it. But first.
8: Do you think you should drop out?
9: Yeah, we're good.
8: No comment?
10: I'm not sure. What are you after exactly?
2: Democrats are standing by Maine Senate candidate Graham Plattner. But he's just the latest weirdo the party is latching.
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0: on Newsmax TV.
1: A year ago, not long after President Trump swore into office for his second term, after he dominated the male vote in 2024, The Atlantic wrote that Democrats have a man problem. Well, here we are more than a year later in primary season, leading into the midterms, and the Democrats have still not solved their man problem and have proved they don't know how to pick a male candidate. Maybe it's because they can't define what a man is. Maybe it's because those who can define what a man is have accused them of toxic masculinity. So here we are, 2 years after the party walled out a weird vice presidential candidate who wants tampons in men's bathroom that turns out to be a disaster. And the Democrats are parading a guy with a Nazi tattoo who's got a history of perverted messages, who needs his wife to come out and make excuses for him. And a guy who used to be a vegan, but now he pretends to eat meat because he's running in Texas, who claims God is non-binary and then admits saying so is cringy. Okay, Matt, I'm coming to you first. What's their man problem? They can't find a good man?
2: So I want to give the Democrats a little bit of credit.
1: Okay.
2: I do think in American politics today, you might say globally, that these interesting characters seem to do well. Look at Javier Milei in Argentina. You know, kind of crazy hair, rock star look.
3: Great hair.
2: Doing amazing. Yeah, great hair. Donald Trump comes from outside of politics. I think there's a bit of, I'm so far outside the D.C. mainstream, I'm my own guy, but the Democrats take it to an extreme, and these people just seem weird. Tyler Rico just does seem like a weird candidate.
1: Yes.
2: You know, this guy in Maine, Plattner, he is, he seems perfect on paper in many ways. He's a vet.
4: Well,
2: right?
4: He's not really outside of D.C. either, you know.
2: Yeah, he isn't.
4: Bartender at TuneIn and Capitol Hill for years.
2: So, oh, he's the guy who yelled at me.
4: Yeah.
2: But the point is that they're a party that is out of sync, not only with male voters, but just with the American people generally. And I think, look, they should win both houses of Congress if history and dynamics are at play. But I really think Republicans can hold on because they're missing it.
1: Yeah, it seems like they've missed the mark. Democrats just can't seem to bring themselves to criticize Plattner or call for him to drop out of the race. Here's Alexander Vindman, who's also running for Senate in Florida.
5: Do you think he should drop out? No. Sir, do you think he should drop out?
6: Yeah, we're good.
5: No comment?
7: I'm not sure. What are you after exactly?
5: Well, I just want to know your thoughts as a Jewish American.
7: Yeah, I am a Jewish American.
5: Right. He has a Nazi tattoo. Does that bother you?
8: We're going to take a photo.
7: Are you a Jewish American?
5: Yeah. No, but you're running for Senate.
7: So what's your point?
5: Do you think he should drop out?
7: Are you here to stir something up? What are you after?
5: No, I just want to know your opinion.
7: Yeah.
9: Drop out of what? Okay.
10: You sound like a disturber to me.
7: You seem very, very nervous. You seem very nervous. You're on the spot trying to pick a fight.
1: Okay, Foldy, you look like a disturber to me. I mean, does he not have an answer for that question?
3: He doesn't. And look, I'll say I'm a Jewish American. I think if you've got a Nazi tattoo for years and years and years and you don't know what it is, which he did, that's why on his Kik profile, which is the app for pedophiles and child sex traffickers, he's covering up the Nazi tattoo because he knows what it is.
1: That with his little cell phone and his
3: shirtless mirror photo.
1: Gross.
3: But I think what you're seeing here is
1: the toilet
3: is
1: seat is up in the back too, by the way.
3: You spend a little more time looking at that. Unfortunately, I received this video last night, and the first thought I had was about Trump tweeting about Barney Frank, disgusting nipples protruding. I mean, Alex Vindman is not prepared to be a Senate candidate because he looks like a schlob. I mean, he looks so disgusting in that video, and he can't answer basic questions. You see 14 staffers badgering this person away from talking to him. But what's important here is that Plattner is a problem for Democrats, not just in Maine, but also in races around the country, because the guy is so obviously unfit for office. We saw earlier this week Stephanie Shaheen, who's a Nepo baby running for Congress in New Hampshire. One of her staffers threw a donut at someone asking whether or not this person should be in there.
2: I think every Republican is running against James Tallarico.
1: Oh, yeah.
2: He's their opponent everywhere.
1: Yeah.
2: You can see it. They're all responding to Tallarico.
1: I've always thought it
3: Tallarico
1: was curious about
2: Tallarico.
1: Well, but I've always thought it was curious when
3: but
1: we were
3: that's
1: talking
3: good
1: about
3: for
1: the Texas primary
3: right?
1: with Democrats. You know, who would have thought Jasmine Crockett was the more moderate of the two? But leftists know Plattner is a bad guy, back to Maine. But as long as he helps them defeat the orange man, they're willing to deal with him.
6: I am conflicted. They asked Cory Booker how he felt about this, mm-hmm. because I think all the allegations are true. The sexting with other women while married is definitely true, because his wife is the person that gave the messages to his campaign. He's also made racist remarks about against African Americans. So he's a cheater. He's an anti-Semite. But we have someone that has almost unbridled power in the White House at this point. There are no checks and balances. And the only way that we can maybe bring a bit of our democracy back is by having a Congress that functions and that has these checks and balances. And I do think one of the only ways is to win that seat in Maine.
1: Jason, I want to ask you, so sure. put your strategist hat on for me for a second. Sure. Do you think that they're going to go ahead and, like, do what they did with Biden if he wins? Like, if he goes ahead and they force him to resign, can they slip someone more moderate in there? I mean, I don't know. He just doesn't have a good look.
4: Well, Mills might jump back in,
8: I don't think that's the plan. I mean, that would be anti-democratic. If the people of Maine elect him, then he's going to be their representative.
3: But, of course, obviously.
8: And one other thing, Joe Rogan was someone who actually catapulted Tallarico by saying, why don't you
1: this
8: run?
1: Is true.
8: And was a big fan of Tallarico.
3: Absolutely.
8: I think Tallarico is, you know, a lot of people are running against him because they fear him. They would not be mentioning him.
9: I do not fear him.
8: In other
1: Ashley,
8: places.
1: Real quick, from a woman's perspective, I found it offensive that Plattner's having his wife out there answering for some of these things.
3: Yeah. Why, he's being like a Palestinian. You know, he's using a human shield.
1: Why wasn't he in the video with her? What's going on?
4: Yeah, it's kind of crazy. And I mean, these messages came up because she found him on his Kick, for the viewers that don't understand where it came from, the very insider politics here. But I mean, she basically confided in one of the campaign advisors to let them know, you know, basically about the opposition
1: exactly,
4: research
1: yeah.
4: that would possibly come out against her husband.
1: But they should have known.
4: Right. And, you know, the fact that she's stayed with him, they're in counseling, you know, they've addressed this already. But I mean, I think it's sad to see, of course, from the wife's standpoint, you know, you feel for her.
1: Yeah.
4: But this is what happens in politics and what you sign up for. It's going to come out in the campaign.
3: The guy's account was active like 3 days ago.
1: Yes, it is. And also, real quick.
8: Go ahead.
1: Well, I want to talk about Tallarico a little bit more. From one radical Democrat Senate candidate to another, okay, new revelations about James Tallarico. The Daily Wire is reporting the church where Tallarico has delivered some of his radical sermons is featuring books in its library chock full of sexually explicit material and transgender ideology. A few of the titles in the library include This Book is Gay, The Courage to be Queer, where the author makes the outrageous claim that God is queer. Other books such as Trans Kids, Our Kids, Stories and Resources from the Front Lines of the Movement for Transgender Youth called out the voices and gifts of lesbian and gay, bisexual and transgender Presbyterians and Becoming Nicole, The Transformation of an American Family are featured on the shelves. Jason, you are a Christian. You also are a dad. Are you okay with your kids going and reading this?
8: No, and that's why it's a library, and I will determine what is read in my household. And I think, you know, you can have books. Banning books is a bad idea, and I will stand by that. I think those books should be available in libraries. But
1: some
8: I think
1: these,
8: parents
1: hold on,
8: should...
1: I just want to say, but, like, this is a church library. Genderqueer depicts illustrations of oral sex and masturbation.
8: You know what
1: I
8: else,
1: even feel weird
8: you know what else they banned in the state of Texas? They banned a book on the Board of Brown versus Board of Education. They banned a book on Bayard Rustin, who was the person who organized the March on Washington. So they're going to have those books in that very same library at the church. I actually looked it up. They are just providing those books, and then parents can make that idea. And lastly, about Graham Plattner, I just want to say, it's not like he had sex with a porn star while his wife was pregnant and was about to give birth. It's not like he's...
3: Let him cook, he might have. We don't know.
8: It's not like he was in the Epstein files a million times. It's not like he's been accused of sexual assault by 28 different women. But so I think this isn't going to land.
3: Let Plattner cook.
8: If he's texting with consenting adults, nobody cares. I promise you. He went up in the polls after that.
1: Well, we'll see what happens there. With Tallarico, I do think more and more will start coming out.
9: Okay. Well, coming up, kids playing sports is as American as apple pie. But paying for your kids to participate in youth sports is costing a bigger piece of that pie.
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18: That's my job, and I aim to do it every night.
9: Youth sports have become much more than just a game, and it's leaving millions of parents unable to keep up with the competition. Since 2019, the cost of youth sports in America shot up 46%, according to the Aspen Institute study, and the impact on parents' wallets is substantial. An online survey conducted by NJ.com reveals that families of average athletes feel compelled to shell out as much as $20,000 a year just for their child to keep pace with their peers, with some having the hopes of setting up their child to take their athletic passions to the collegiate level. Okay, so you were a college
4: I did that.
9: Athlete. Do you think it's true that a lot of these parents of less coordinated children believe that they need to push them into sports because it's the only way they can pay for college?
4: Yes, because I've seen it myself. And, you know, there's certain
9: sports. We used to call them the tennis parents, and they were awful.
4: Well, and they live vicariously through their children. Yeah. You see this quite often, honestly, and it's quite sad to see sometimes. But, I mean, sports in general, they are expensive, most sports. I play beach volleyball myself, but you're thinking of all these, you know, equipment you have to buy for certain ones. I know baseball is a huge one I always talk about.
9: But there wasn't any equipment in beach volleyball,
4: no,
9: so you were okay.
4: No, but, I mean, you're talking travel. Cost.
19: Exactly. Yeah. That's one of the things, too, is like to compete at that level, you have to do it year round. Right.
4: And you're also looking at an idea that you're choosing one sport when kids are even younger that they're having to, you know, choose and they get burnt out early that they invest all
9: Jason,
4: this money into.
9: You don't need to spend all this money on sports. I mean, the old days when I'm a lot older than you, but like it costs like nothing, 10 bucks to put your kid in T-ball or baseball. The dads were by and large the coaches, and you got a can of Shasta Cola when you were done, win or lose. What happened? Why did we lose our minds?
8: I think everybody wants their kid to be the next Shohei Ohtani or
9: because there's so much money in big sports, right? But,
8: and the sad part is that it used to be, and I think baseball is a big example of this. It used to be that the poor kid from the hood from West Baltimore would make it to the NBA. Now it's an NBA player's son,
4: right,
8: or some kid who had a trainer when he was 5 years old, you know, doing drills with him. It's not the kid who's a working class kid, and it's not a way, you know, out of a working class situation anymore. It's like a transfer from middle class families to become wealthy.
2: Alex, this specialization in, you know, not just with education, this idea that a kid shouldn't just get general experiences and have general learning and take general courses, all these specifics, it's the same in sports, right? Which is you got to pick your sport, you got to pick it early,
19: yeah,
2: and you got to dominate it.
19: And I don't like
2: it. Is this the wrong way?
19: So
2: Are we ruining our children?
19: You're a much more experienced parent than me. But, like, my little four-year-old has so much pressure. Like, people are like, oh, did you sign her up for this? Like, did you hear about this league and this league? And I'm like, you know, she's four. You know, does she need to be in something constantly? And that, I also think that's part of the pressure that parents feel is, like, when everyone else's kid is signed up for soccer or swimming, you feel like you need to get your kid in that, too. And that's also, you know, that then weighs on the wallet.
2: Well, America is about to turn 250 years old. Yes, that's older than me. And for a good chunk of that time, the American dream included owning a home with a white picket fence. But that's all going away in the name of privacy. The Washington Post, which some people, I guess, read, reports that Americans are ditching those white picket fences and opting for tall privacy fences because they don't want to be bothered by their pesky neighbors. One fence builder tells the paper that the most traditional of American fences was at risk of extinction. Now, I will say that my neighbor built a 25-foot fence because they hated us so much when Trump couldn't even build a wall. So I'm kind of liking these privacy fences. Am I wrong, Foldy?
3: I think that I feel much stronger about building a wall on our border than I do about white picket fences. You know, sure, it's part of the American dream. I was just in Poland where I saw they built a wall with their border with Belarus. Yeah. And go figure, their illegal border crossing sponsored by Russia have gone down spectacularly. But, Matt, I don't know why you didn't come to me for the athletic section. I have so much to say about this. I played MSI. I played soccer growing up in Maryland. I don't have that much insight into it because, obviously, I did not go professional. But one of my college roommates, Adam Biesman, he said to his parents when he was really young, he said, I want to be a baseball player when I grow up. And his parents, they sat him down. They said, Adam, as a Jewish male, you are statistically likelier to own a professional yeah. sports team than to play on one. And his
2: Although
3: dream died that day.
2: Well, the greatest athletes were
3: that's
2: Jewish.
3: Right.
2: Sandy Koufax.
3: Julian Edelman.
2: Of the Dodgers.
8: You know, I was just going to say, I watched an interview with Nick Saban, and he was talking about your quarterback
3: yeah.
8: when he was recruiting him. And this talks about specialization.
3: He's you can say like, our quarterback. That's fine.
8: No, I won't say that. But he said he loved to watch him play basketball.
3: Yeah.
8: And that was why he recruited him, because he saw that he had more athletic skills and therefore was able to adapt.
3: I'll concede that Drake May is a better athlete.
2: On this question, back
8: I think he's better than all of
2: back
8: us.
2: To
19: I want to talk about, yeah, I'm on the fence.
2: On these fences, you know, they say tall fences make for good neighbors. Isn't it true that one of the problems of places like D.C. is politics has kind of ruined everything?
19: Well, I think
2: and people
19: so.
2: Just can't be friendly to each other as neighbors?
19: Not only that, but you have so many restrictions, too, about like what type of fence can you build? You know, where can you build it? What height and all of that? I love the white picket fence look. I would bring it back if I could.
4: I agree. I lived in Charleston before, and that was kind of the standard there. But, I mean, that can be kind of an out-of-this-world topic, I guess, at this point. But speaking of out-of-this-world, coming up, we are not alone. And if there are aliens, are they among us? The White House may have the answers to that question.
13: 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A brief look at all the special functions and things you might not know we have.
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0: After days of the White House teasing us with videos like this, where they say they walk among us, the aliens.gov website has gone live. The state landing page starts with an ominous warning. Aliens have been walking among us, living in our neighborhoods and interacting with us in our daily lives. The site goes on to show a live map of exactly how many alien encounters there have been already, while also telling Americans to remain calm, saying, if you witness an alien abduction, do not be alarmed. The alien is in good hands. We will take care of it and return it safely to its place of origin. The homepage ends with this message. There weren't little green men. These aliens are the millions of illegals who invaded our country under the cover of darkness. President Trump told the truth. The cover-up is over. Secure the border. Deport them all. That was a creative little video there. And I started reading earlier about this, and I hadn't seen the website yet, and they totally had me. I was like, oh, we're going to get the aliens information, Alex.
1: Well, one of the things I was thinking of as you were reading this was, do you remember that when they were releasing the UFO files, some of that, I think that website got like 8 billion visits.
0: Yes.
1: So maybe this was their trick is like, you know, they wanted more people to come here and read about what they view as a successful immigration policy.
0: Right. Well, I mean, I would say that DHS, Matt, has been struggling a little bit with messaging. I think this was kind of a creative way to get back to it. I think that some of the base is angry that they're not seeing as many mass deportations happening. But I think this is a good, you know, marketing communication strategy that they
2: have going on. The White House, let me just say this, they shouldn't overcorrect on this question of deportations.
0: Right.
2: Democrats, Obama famously called the deporter in chief. You know, most national Democrats up until about 8 years ago, 10 years ago, were all saying you shouldn't be here if you came here illegally. It wasn't a racial question. It was a question of law. And we should put our foot on the gas and get as many people out of here as possible. Now, that doesn't mean that there shouldn't be an orderly law-based immigration process where people can come here. But if you came here illegally, even George W. Bush said everybody who came here illegally had to go home before they could even apply for some kind of temporary status. So, like, why are we doing it this way? Don't slow down. Go fast.
0: Right. Well, we're not talking about E.T. here, Jason. But which one are you more angry about, not having the alien files out yet from the government or seeing this?
3: I certainly wasn't angry seeing this. I think it was inaccurate. You know, if they're saying they're taking care of undocumented people and by sending them to CCOT, you know, and which is basically a concentration camp.
2: No, it's not.
1: And then you have
3: alligator.
2: It's not a concentration.
3: The alligator prison, which now is closed because the conditions were so poor. I think, you know, that's, you know, the problematic part. And Obama, you are correct that Obama was called the deporter in chief.
2: And he built all these facilities.
3: He did not build CCOT. He did not build the alligator. Hall either.
0: But let's talk about.
2: He bought the cages.
3: I would say he also created DACA and gave people pathways to citizenship.
0: Let's talk about
2: and after 6 years.
0: Due process. Let's talk about more about what's happened under previous presidents. Most deportations involve people caught crossing the border or recent arrivals. For example, under President Obama, the average time an illegal alien spent in the U.S. before deportation was less than 25 days. Things have changed. The Trump administration's vast deportation effort has led to the removal of an unusually high number of undocumented men who have lived and worked in the United States for years. Immigration, Customs, and Enforcement data shows almost a quarter of the 300,000 men removed since January of 2025 had lived in the United States for at least 3 years. In other words, we're not just stopping illegals at the border. We're finally kicking out long-term visitors who have never or should have been here in the first place. I think that's a strong message, Foldy, that you're hearing there. And I mean, just today I was, you know, I see a list of deportations daily sometimes from DHS of, you know, violent criminal illegal aliens that are still getting deported.
4: Right. The people who are going to CCOT are literally the greatest monsters on earth. And you see the White House talking about building in essence, a white picket fence, going back to what we were talking about, for extraterrestrial illegal aliens and illegal aliens who are flooding across the southern border, you know, 11 million of whom came here when Joe Biden was president from all over the world to do us harm. I'm pro that, whether it's a white picket fence or the Trump wall that I've seen at the southern border. I think I've still been to the southern border more times than Kamala Harris, our border czar, ever went to the U.S. southern border. You're absolutely right. It's a strong message and one that hopefully these people are going to finally be heeding.
0: Right, exactly. And Alex, I mean, he talked about the white picket fence, that people just kind of want to live normal lives, not have to deal with criminal illegal aliens here. I mean, I see the list, and unfortunately, sometimes it's quite short compared to the numbers that some people would like to see. But I mean, I think Americans, you know, they see some impact still happening.
1: Yeah, and also I think, you know, we hear a lot, and just even the little snippets that were taken from the Washington Post, we hear a lot from Democrats that say, follow the law, follow the law. Well, every time I'm in the Supreme Court, the law always calls them illegal aliens. I don't know why we always keep saying undocumented man. Let's just be accurate.
4: Or Maryland.
1: We
4: have a quite it's because they're pro
1: a Maryland
4: these people.
1: Well,
0: we have a huge case coming up, too, on this.
1: Yes. Coming up, also, it's a debate that never has a winner. Thin crust, deep dish. What's the best style of pizza and who makes the best? America and the...
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8: Who makes the best pizza in America? 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Pizza Hut tops the list with 19%, followed by Domino's, Papa John's, Little Caesars, and Marco's Pizza. But where does their pizza rank in America's pizza capital? 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
9: According to a new survey, Pizza Hut was just named America's best tasting pizza chain, which in New York City might be considered fighting words. So we hit the streets to find out who really makes the best pizza. A new survey just came out that said Pizza Hut is the best tasting pizza chain in America. What is your immediate reaction to that?
10: I don't agree. We're so lucky to not have to eat chain pizza.
11: Definitely bullshit.
12: I mean, it doesn't surprise me because they probably just don't know better.
11: I think that's kind of crazy.
9: Who makes the best pizza?
13: Definitely people with like coal-fired or wood-fired ovens.
14: A place called Kest. John's is always a good go-to.
15: Joe and Pat's.
16: Two Boots, I think, as a chain.
17: Bleecker Street Pizza.
18: I had it my first time at 2 a.m. after a night out, and then I had to retaste it when I was sober the next day.
9: Now I'm going to have you try a piece right here. Pepperoni or plain. Comparing that to Pizza Hut, what would you say?
14: Oh, my. There's no comparison.
19: Oh, come on. You can actually taste the sauce.
10: A little bit of flop is what we want.
13: This is 1,000 times better.
19: This is a 10, definitely.
17: Good cheese to sauce ratio. Miles beyond Pizza Hut.
11: This might be the best pizza I've ever tasted.
9: That's tell me what you think.
20: There you go. I had to work hard to get this right. Yeah. I had to work hard.
21: You got it. You got
20: take
21: it.
20: Seven steps. I haven't had Pizza Hut in about 30 years, and I live around the corner from one.
22: That's not Pizza Hut.
9: Checkmate.
21: Am I getting paid for this?
9: Yeah. In pizza. Hanging out with Joe Castellano, owner of Danino's Pizzeria.
23: The greatest ingredients, you know, Italian tomatoes. It's a long family tradition. I mean, it's the heart and soul of pizza. So whoever's making these polls, fake news.
9: I may break the record for most.

0: It's the best pizza is not true, not accurate, but polling is dead.
1: Okay, Jason, I'm going to come to you real quick. Where are you on this chain issue?
2: I mean, it clearly, you know, if you're going to go to New York or Chicago or Detroit, you're going to find better pizza, like, in some of these smaller establishments where they get
1: But you don't eat yours with a fork.
2: I definitely do not do that.
1: No, no, no. I like thin crust. Foldy, I know you did. You were in Chicago.
3: Yes.
1: So are you like a deep dish person?
3: No, because I'm a regular human. Chicago pizza is for animals. No one should ever eat that. In fact, the dirty secret is if you live in Chicago, you know that that's just for tourists. But I will say, New York as the capital of pizza. What are you talking about? I'm from the capital of pizza. Montgomery County, Maryland, which gave the world Lido pizza. The best pizza is Maryland style pizza, which has no crust. Forget
1: no
3: thin crust. They go right up to the crust. No one likes to eat crust. Maybe stuffed crust. But otherwise, you get a rectangular pizza. It's just pizza.
1: I like
3: efficient.
1: No,
3: Detroit is you're eating soap. This is thin crust. It's like a little bit thicker than mozza pizza. Lido pizza, we should all have it sometime soon. It's on me. It's delicious. Now, coming up, someone who can't eat Lido pizza is dinosaurs because they didn't have it. Why did the most terrifying dinosaur ever have puny arms? Science explains, and it's not because the T-Rex was cheap and didn't want to pick up the tab after.
4: 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The park where history was made. The person no one remembers who changed everything. 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

0: It's the most fearsome predator in Earth's history, and we're not talking about Graham Platner on apps for pedophiles. We're talking about T-Rexes. Did you ever wonder why they have such tiny arms? Well, it's not because they skipped arm day at the gym. Newly released research from the Royal Society suggests that the Tyrannosaurus rex has short arms in proportion to the rest of its body because as prey grew bigger, the T-Rex and other large predatory dinosaurs evolved to use actually their powerful jaws, as their primary weapon, leaving their arms with little evolutionary purpose, sort of like a whale's pelvis. The lead author of this study says that if you're a dinosaur with a very strongly put together skull, the chances are you're actually going to have very small forelimbs. And it doesn't really matter how big you are. If you have a strong skull, you're going to have relatively small arms. Has he met Carl Higbee? Honestly, this is evolutionarily good for T-Rexes because people wouldn't want to use, you know, have little chicken wings of that. I mean, Ashley, what do you make of this?
1: Yeah, I don't get why they, if they don't use them, then why have them? But I guess that's how, you know, like that.
0: Right, it's a recessive trait.
1: Yeah, right. Natural selection to an extent. I don't know.
0: Jason, I think the only way to really understand this is to recreate Jurassic Park and then figure it out ourselves.
2: Yeah, absolutely. I you know, that's my generation. I'm surprised that you even know
0: they
2: about
0: made it again with Chris
2: Park.
0: Pratt.
2: Oh, they did? Okay.
3: I guess it balances itself with its big head and its tail from that picture because it looks like if you have such big bottom legs and you don't have, like, you know, proportion, that you would
0: We're
3: fall
0: going
3: over.
0: That,
3: I think they would
0: take
3: fall.
0: Us home. You never skip arm day.
4: No, but I do walk on my feet, so, like, I don't fall over.
0: All right, well, look, I think that is enough. More than any of us ever thought we need to know about Tyrannosaurus rexes, and maybe we will make Jurassic Park real life. That, however, is all we have time for tonight. A special thanks to tonight's Dinosaur Knowing Squad, Ashley Brassfield and Matt Schlapp, and Alex Sawyer and Jason Nichols. We'll see you all back here tomorrow night at 10 p.m. Eastern. Don't skip arm day. Thanks so much for watching. Have a great American night.
5: You guys talk so tough all the time.
6: Oh, yeah.
5: Yeah.
6: They got big mouths, don't they?
5: Yep.
6: Carl, good to see you, as
5: America.
6: Always. All right, another massive Graham Platner bombshell could be the end of his Senate crusade. Let's check it out.

0: And welcome to Rob Schmidt Tonight. Breaking news from the New York Times could be the dagger for Democrat Senate hopeful Graham Plattner. We've talked a lot about this guy. Explosive allegations from his ex-girlfriends confirming his affinity with Nazism and abusive relationships. Plattner spent this week groveling for support on Capitol Hill after an endless stream of scandals came his way. Democrats apprehensive about whether or not they can support him because they're so woke, right? And today it got a lot worse. One ex-girlfriend telling the New York Times Plattner knew that his chest tattoo was indeed a Nazi concentration camp tattoo, calling it my Totenkopf, joking about it being a Nazi tattoo that the guards at the concentration camps all had. Yeah. For months, he has told Americans as he's campaigned that he just didn't know what it meant. A simple mistake. More bizarre behavior alleged by other women in his past, volatile, toxic relationships. One woman says Plattner twisted her arm behind her back and shoved her into a bedroom, locking her inside, forcing her to stay inside of that room until she calmed down. Now, you throw all of this onto the pile of scandals that we have already seen, including initially the Nazi tattoo that somehow our Jewish Democrat senators have managed to look past.
1: I met with Graham Plattner today. We're going to beat Susan Collins and take back the Senate.
2: You're standing behind Graham Plattner, to be clear here?
1: We're going to beat Susan Collins and take back the Senate.
3: Let's let candidates have the guts to take on a corrupt and broken system. And maybe let's understand that nobody is perfect.
0: Nobody is perfect. Boy, they sure are tolerant of a lot when it's on their side. Batya Unger-Sargon is the author of the new book, The Jews and the Left, and she joins us now. Batya, as a Jewish woman, your reaction to this, and this being a Senate candidate, and also to Chuck Schumer and Bernie Sanders just blowing off their candidate's Nazi tattoo.
4: Thank you so much for having me. I mean, it's a little bit perfect for me because I had just had a book come out, which is about why Jews became Democrats in the first place and why the left turned on them and why they are still clinging to the Democratic Party. It is wild. And Rob, this is the question I get asked the most when I travel the country, when I'm talking to Christians, to conservatives, to Republicans. They look at me with real pain in their eyes and they say, why are the Jews Democrats? You have a story like this, a guy with an actual Nazi tattoo, and not any Nazi tattoo, Rob. This was the insignia of the concentration camp guards. Graham Plattner chose to get a tattoo of the last thing that millions of Jews saw before they were put into a gas chamber and murdered, and he 100% knew what it was. And you have two Jewish senators standing there and saying, this is okay with us. Wow. This is fine. We're going to run cover for this guy. If anybody watching this wants to understand why that happened, buy my book. This is the subject of my book that just came out.
0: And it gets a lot darker than that because, you know, as we've seen this, we talk about the red green alliance is what they call it. The radical left, you know, teaming up with anti-Semitics, Islamists, things like that. And we're seeing a bit of that in New Jersey this week. You had this guy, Adam Hamawi. This is a guy with serious ties to Al-Qaeda. He was a defense witness for an Islamic cleric who was convicted of inciting the 1993 World Trade Center bombing that killed several and injured far more, the initial World Trade Center bombing. This guy just won the primary in the Trenton area of New Jersey. He's now going to coast into the U.S. House of Representatives and represent a number of families in New Jersey that actually lost family on 9/11. I mean, these are terror sympathizers. These are people that have worked with terror groups. He's going to be.
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0: Families in New Jersey that actually lost family on 9/11. I mean, these are terror sympathizers. These are people that have worked with terror groups. He's going to be in Congress.
4: It is so despicable. And when you hear the way people talk about these things in the party, they'll say, well, we have to have a big tent. Well, people make mistakes. Yeah. We have to be understanding. But you know what they have no room for? Zionists. A single Zionist. No, you're out. We have room for people who were defense witnesses for the blind sheikh, but not any room for Zionists, which means no room for proud Jews, by the way. It's so despicable what has happened on the left.
0: It's surreal. It certainly is. The Jews and the Left is the name of the book, a relationship I've always struggled to understand how that even exists, but it does. And she's going to explain it well. Bodhi, we appreciate you coming on. Good to see you. Thanks so much.
4: God bless. Thank you so much.
0: Our other big story tonight is the ridiculous election process that Democrats have formulated in this country and forced onto this country. In California tonight, only 57% of the votes have been counted in the governor's race. It's been 2 days. Only 57% have been counted. Republican Steve Hilton holds a rather healthy lead right now over Javier Becerra, Biden's HHS secretary. In Los Angeles, Karen Bass has already moved on to November in this top two primary. They've called the race for her, but for nobody else. And although, if you look at those numbers, Spencer Pratt looks securely in second place, doesn't he? He's at 30. You got Rahman at 22. Again, it's a top two. So you'd think Bass and Pratt are going to move on to November. We can tell you that the poly market odds, and by the way, this is not any honest indication, but it usually can indicate something. The poly market odds on Spencer Pratt advancing in the top two now sit at only 8%. They have completely collapsed as bettors seem to think that over the next couple of weeks of counting all the votes that get mailed in, that the surge of mail-in ballots will knock Pratt right out of the race, leaving two lunatic leftists as the only options for Los Angeles in November, Nithya Raman and Karen Bass. Independent journalist Matt Taibbi putting on X, saying what millions are thinking. America routinely taking days/weeks to count ballots now is effing hilarious.

0: they might as well announce the results in Hamburglar costumes. Here was the president talking about the same thing today.
1: You see that? So what's happening in California? They're rigging the election. Now, maybe we caught them and maybe they won't be able to get away with it. We just don't want cheating in our elections. And you see it happening in California. Those numbers are coming down rapidly. They found a lot of mail-in ballots last night, shockingly. So we don't want that.
0: Something else. Trump says the Los Angeles election, already being investigated by the U.S. attorney in Southern California, Bill Esaley. By the way, here's how elections look in far less sophisticated nations than the United States. Take Brazil, which is a country similar in size to the United States. It takes 2 hours for the Brazilians to count 124 million ballots in a federal election. It's nearly about the same amount that we have here in the United States. A little less, but not too far off. And it's far more than California or even the city of Los Angeles, which I'm sure will take at least a week to count the minimal ballots in the city of L.A. India is a massive country, over a billion people in India, 640 million ballots. It takes them 1 day to count all of that up, 24 hours. Steve Hilton is the Republican candidate for California governor. It's pretty clear he's going to cruise right in and be in the top two. And it's good to see you, Steve. You hear these claims about these elections. I mean, even from independent journalist Matt Taibbi just mocking how ridiculous all this is.
2: It is. It's an absolute shambles. And it seems to be getting worse. This actually seems slower than the last shambles, which was the last election. Mm. It gets worse and worse and worse. You know, this shows you what you get from 16 years of Democrat one-party rule. People who have no clue how to do anything, utterly useless. You have high-speed rail, snail's pace election counts. It's a joke. They can't clear up the homeless. They can't run elections. They can't do anything. And it's absolutely unbelievable to me that we haven't even heard from the governor about this while his state, our beautiful state of California, becomes a laughingstock around the world, where people are saying, what is wrong with these people? This is the home of Silicon Valley and tech and the AI revolution.
0: Right.
2: It's going to transform the world. And they literally, 2 days on, and it's barely just over half the ballots have been counted.
0: Unbelievable. It's absurd. And I think there's a calculation that's done that just basically is, the less secure an election is, I think the left knows that their chances just get better. And I think it's in their interest to make them as unsecured as possible. No other sophisticated first world country would ever hold an election the way the United States does. No. And the moment that you say anything about it, they get so pissed off and they gaslight you to hell and back.
2: What's interesting, though, this time is that the criticism of California's elections is really widespread and goes way beyond just Republicans. I was very interested that Nate Silver described this election here in California, the way it's being conducted, as failed state stuff. That's exactly what it is. But that's and it's no surprise in a state where we pay the highest taxes in the country for the worst results, that we have the worst run elections.
0: Yeah.
2: But it's amazing that there's just no effort at all. I mean, actually, the people in charge, the Secretary of State, Shirley Weber, rather than doing anything to try and fix it or speed things up or whatever, she's literally out there putting, we have to be patient. It can take weeks. That's because the process is working. Maybe a month. Like, what? It's just extraordinary. By the way, I'll have an announcement on this about a plan that we can do to accelerate it right now if they're interested in taking it from us. But and long term, we've got to change the whole system. Yeah. I mean, all these sending mail-in ballots to everyone, it's just
0: absurd.
2: Ridiculous.
0: They never clean the rolls. I mean, there's ballots floating all over the place. My friends tell me they've been looking at ballots flying around for the last 3 weeks in this election. It's amazing. Let's talk about you for a second. You had a hell of a night on Tuesday. It's very impressive to see what you built in California. It looks like Javier Becerra is going to be your opponent. He is apparently a really big deal in the Democrat Party. Here's Joe Biden reminding us of that when he nominated him to be his HHS secretary.
3: I'm really proud of this group. For Secretary of Health and Education Service, I nominate Javier Becerra.
0: So tell me about Javier Becerra, Steve, and how you're going to beat him in November.
2: So first, let's connect it to the story we've just been talking about. At a moment when the total incompetence of California's governance has come to light and everyone's seeing it, the Democratic nominee looks like it's going to be the guy who Joe Biden's own cabinet themselves and senior officials considered to be utterly useless. So we're going to get, as their candidate, the most incompetent member of the most incompetent administration we've ever had in this country. That's a joke. On top of that, this guy Becerra, who's, by the way, been a machine politician, a career politician in California Democrat politics for 36 years. It's all he's done, right? Yeah. At a time when a majority of Californians are saying they want change, 56%, that's the basis of my argument that we're going to win in November. A majority want change. Yeah. This guy is the living embodiment of more of the same. He kind was asked the other day if there's anything he would change about the policies that have given us the highest poverty, unemployment, and cost of living in the country. He said, no, it's okay because more people are going to Disneyland. This guy's a total joke.
0: Foreign agent, too, a bit, too. There's a little of that with him as well. He's got some weird ties. Yeah.
2: He's got this group working with Churla, this immigrant rights group that was part of the the inspiring of the ICE riots that we saw about a year ago in Los Angeles. They got offices in Mexico helping illegal immigrants and people smugglers. And the whole thing is funded by taxpayers, endorsing him and using taxpayer money to campaign for him.
0: I've only got 1 minute left and a hard out, but you've got Becerra and you've got Steyer and then you've got Katie Porter and a couple others. When you add them up, that number beats your number, even when you add Bianco to you.
2: Yes.
0: What do you do in the next 4 or 5 months to build that over and get over 50% in November?
2: Just be out there like I was today. I was in San Francisco, in Chinatown, sitting at a round table with small business owners who are driven completely crazy by the taxes, the regulations, the nonsense. Positive, practical solutions to the high cost of living, the insane regulations, the insanity in California. That's the message that's brought me to this point, and you're going to be hearing it even louder as we campaign through to November. I'm very confident.
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1: All right, welcome back. Big update in the Southern Poverty Law Center scandal. DOJ securing a superseding indictment after the SPLC was charged with fraud back in April for secretly funneling more than $4 million in donor funds to numerous groups like the Ku Klux Klan, the National Socialist Movement, and radical far-left agitators in the Charlottesville Unite the Right rally. You had this, what is the SPLC? It's a left-wing anti-racism group that's actually been funding racism in order to validate its own existence, to give them something to talk about, to give them a reason to inspire the vote, which is what they really want, is political power. So they fund the KKK to make it bigger than it is, to make it seem like a bigger problem. The latest indictment lays out details of informants who were paid by the SPLC, two of them Klan members. Federal prosecutors revealing they were paid $1,200 a month plus expenses by a shell company to remain in the Klan, to keep the Klan stronger. Again, to terrify people, to get them to vote Democrat. Some of the money was also used for Klan rallies, recruiting new members, publishing racist literature, and to create the famous white hoods as well. These two Klan informants were even reimbursed by the SPLC for staging cross-burning events, including the wood and fuel used for the fires when they would burn a cross, paid for by a left-wing group. Wild. Senator Jim Banks joins us now. Great state of Indiana. Sir, good to have you on. Democrats say that the SPLC is simply paying informants just the same way that the FBI does. I don't see it that way. How do you see it?
2: Yeah, this is one of the biggest scams and controversies that we've seen on the left in a very long time. And that's saying a lot. This is a huge controversy, but it's not uncommon among these radical left-wing groups. This kind of fraud occurs on a regular basis. And now we have a Department of Justice. One of the reasons that I support Todd Blanche to be our Attorney General is we're finally cracking down on fraudulent groups like this one. The Southern Poverty Law Center tells its donors that it's getting rid of extremism, but it's doing exactly the opposite. It's actually funding it, $3 million funding to white supremacist groups and these radical Nazi groups. I mean, this is a big scam, but thank God we have a president and an attorney general, a Department of Justice that's going after it, finally cleaning it up and going after these radical left-wing groups. It's about time.
1: You know, it's something that when you have a political party, which is what the Democrat Party has become, a party that is dependent on victimhood. They need to perpetuate that. They need to perpetuate racism, homophobia, transphobia. They survive off of these things. So those things can't die. And as this country continues to evolve, they are dying. But the Democrats are trying to keep them alive with every breath that they have. That's what the SPLC is doing.
2: That's exactly right. They manufacture these situations because it fits their political narrative. They fuel it. They fund it. It's all a scam. And now the Department of Justice, Todd Blanche, and everyone involved here has proven it. I mean, this indictment is loaded with facts that show that what we've always known, that the Southern Poverty Law Center is a total scam. It's a radical left-wing group with an ideological agenda to go after Republicans and conservatives. And now we know all the while for certain that it was all fake all along. So thank God we're doing something about it, cleaning it up, going after them, hold these scumbags accountable for what they've been doing. And I believe the Trump Department of Justice is going to do just that.
1: Yeah, they're going heavy on them. Let's see what happens. The president's former national security advisor from the first term, John Bolton, expected to plead guilty over mishandling classified documents. He faces a $2 million fine. One count of illegal retention could be up to 60 months in prison, potentially. I'm not sure how likely it is that he'll actually go to jail, but a $2 million fine. Bolton was accused of sharing thousands of pages of his day-to-day activities through his email with unauthorized people, people like members of his family. I just want to remind everybody what he said about our president's handling of classified documents. By the way, the president's the one that can actually classify and declassify anything he wants. This was after the Mar-a-Lago raid. Take a listen.
3: Take the politics out of the decision, and in this case, proceed with the prosecution and do the same for anybody else who does anything even remotely like it. Read the indictment and ask yourself, if the government can prove what they allege here, shouldn't this man go to jail? The simple fact he had the documents for any reason or no reason should subject him to prosecution.
1: What kind of a person makes comments like that when they're fully aware of their own behavior with classified documents, as John Bolton clearly was?
2: Yeah, I mean, not only that, but all of the left-wing media figures who said that President Trump was weaponizing the Department of Justice against this guy, and then he ends up pleading guilty. I mean, I it just goes to show the hypocrisy on the left. He pled guilty because he was guilty. He had classified documents that he kept illegally in his home for whatever purposes, whether it was to write a book or whatever it was. He lied all along. He pled guilty. And now he's going to be held accountable for it.
1: Yeah, something else. Senator, good to see you. Thanks so much. Jim Banks, State of Indiana. All right.
2: Thank you.
1: Scott Pelley canned by CBS. He was asking for it, and yet the left still goes crazy.
4: We should all be a Scott Pelley. Scott Pelley should be an example to us.
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22: Met President Biden at the White House. It had been a rough week, and we could see it on him. Mr. Biden will be 81 next month, and he has said that when he's tired, his lifelong stutter can creep back in. McCabe says Rosenstein raised another idea. The 25th Amendment to the Constitution allows the vice president and a majority of the cabinet to remove the president.
0: Journalism is under attack. Freedom of speech is under attack. The fear to speak in America.
13: In America.
1: Pelley, by the way, that was like a couple months after Trump got in the White House, just losing his mind at the inauguration. They just fired him. You know that. The media is going crazy after Scott Pelley was basically forced CBS to fire him, is the way it really went down. On Monday, tech journalist Nick Bilton started his new job as the new head of 60 Minutes. Big job, right? Big first day. Holds a meeting with the entire staff. Instantly attacked in that first morning meeting by the biggest ego in the building, and that would be Scott Pelley. Pelley humiliating the new boss on the first day, telling me he'd never be welcome at 60 Minutes, attacking Barry Weiss, the head of CBS News as well. Pelley then mocking Bilton when he said he cares deeply about running the news magazine, leading the staff to laugh their new boss out of the room. Think about how crazy that is at an organization like that. All of this ends up getting leaked to the Times and the Washington Post, of course. And when confronted about this, Pelley mocking the executives at CBS News and demanding that they explain to him why some of the people that he liked, the other staffers and higher-ups at 60 Minutes, had been fired. Pelley thinks he runs the place, apparently, and was literally begging to be fired. There's never been a stronger case to fire somebody for insubordination. You can't even imagine. And yet, it's being treated like a national tragedy by the left. Take a listen.
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24: 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Frankly, I hope he lands right here. I hope that everybody in journalism and everybody who values a free press figures out ways to outmaneuver the people who are trying to take the free press from us.
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26: And this is a very dangerous moment. Scott Pelley is an example to all journalists. We should all be a Scott Pelley. Scott Pelley should be an example to us. We should all support him. His story is our story.
1: From a true journalist, Don Lemon, of course. Boycott CBS, they all scream. Pelley, in reality, begged for this to happen. He was probably going to quit anyways. He wanted to go out with a bang. A rapid left winger and clearly would rather retire than work for a company that no longer is willing to push his ideological beliefs, which is what has happened to 60 Minutes and CBS News in recent years. We've all seen it happen. And the fact that leftists are so enraged by Pelley's firing actually tells you everything that you need to know. And meanwhile, these are the ratings for 60 Minutes over the last 10 years or so. Notice how they're ticking back up as they move back towards just traditional journalism, which is the goal. That's what the Ellisons want. They want to bring CBS back to what it was 30 or 40 years ago. Ed Henry is the host of The Big Take, 5 p.m. Eastern, here on Newsmax. He joins us here in New York on the set. Rick Leventhal, host of The Leventhal Report, with us as well from N2. Good to have you guys.
27: Nice to see you.
1: Ed, the fact that they're losing it over this, when you can't not fire that guy.
27: We're all Scott Pelley now, right? That's what Don Lemon's trying to say. Pelley. And you know what? Break this down. This is a guy who was covering for Joe Biden. You set it all up perfectly. In the 2024 campaign, 60 Minutes, whether it was Pelley saying, well, he doesn't have cognitive decline. He's got a stutter from 20 or 30 years ago. So let's excuse that. Then they also covered for Kamala Harris, another reporter, Bill Whitaker, to try to make her answers on Israel look better. The point is, they put thumbs on the scale, which is what 60 Minutes did not do 30 years ago, to your point, when they were number one in the ratings and they were the gold standard of journalism. The other point quickly I'd make is that think about the other part of the boycott CBS thing. They're saying Pelley's out to please Donald Trump. They said that about Stephen Colbert getting pushed out of late night out of CBS, the left. And you know what? We just got a note a couple days ago that CBS put out a statement that they were losing $40 or $50 million a year.
1: Yeah.
27: It's not because of Donald Trump.
1: Yeah.
27: It's because they were losing money. And the new show they have planned, I think it's Byron Allen's going to do it, is going to make, in their projection, like $10 million a year. So it's a $50 million spread from losing $40 million and gaining $10 million. That's business, folks. That's not Donald Trump.
1: Yeah. And I mean, they said that when ABC fired Terry Moran, that was because of Trump. Because ABC really, as they always been
27: to Trump. And
1: Trump
27: cares about Terry Moran.
1: Yeah, it really does. I mean, it's just amazing. Rick, the best example you can give of the bias of Scott Pelley was, of course, the Hunter Biden laptop. CBS News refused to look into this story that popped just before the election in 2020. They refused to look into it for 2 years. They didn't want to touch it. It would take a couple hours for a network of that scale to verify if this laptop actually belonged to the president's son, the nominee's son at the time. They didn't do that. Scott Pelley never said a word when CBS covered up for the Bidens.
2: They dismissed the whole story, and had it been Donald Trump Jr.'s laptop, exactly, of course they would have examined it and reported on it immediately. You know, I used to go overseas a lot, especially right after 9/11, and I was over there one time in a group of journalists, and Scott Pelley was also in the room. And I spent about a day with the guy, and I never met another journalist who was as smug and arrogant and pompous and full of himself as that guy. He thought he was the smartest guy in the room, the most important person in the room, and you could tell. And it translated to television. I'm Scott Pelley, and I'm going to tell you how it is. You know what? That guy wanted to get fired, and that stuff that they pulled in that meeting was like playground bullying. It was completely inappropriate, and you're right. There's no better case to fire somebody than someone who's insubordinate to both their new bosses in front of the staff.
1: He begged for it, Ed, and I think he thinks he's going to go down in history as some kind of a legend, right? He thinks they're going
2: to
1: write books about him. And
2: he's
1: a martyr, and they're going to celebrate him for decades in journalism, right?
27: Yeah, absolutely. And I think, you know, there's a woman who's on X saying that she was an intern at CBS News years ago, and she was in a control room where Scott Pelley was filling in on the weekend evening news or something, and ordered that they do a slow push of the camera to him and his glasses, like, and there it is.
1: Yeah, exactly.
27: You got it.
1: Yeah.
27: Like, I'm the next Walter Cronkite. I'm chewing on my glasses because I'm really. I mean, it's just so. It's one word: arrogance.
1: Yeah.
27: And the mainstream media, left-wing media, has been laid low, and you got Jake Tapper and others in that same sphere, sort of rallying around him because they're all losing their relevance.
1: Yeah. And again, just finally to wrap it up, but Rick, they wouldn't be going so crazy if he was really just a journalist and treated both sides fairly. All these lefties wouldn't be losing their minds over losing him because it wouldn't have meant anything to their propaganda game, which is why they're really upset.
2: Yeah, listen, CBS is trying to do the right thing now, at least try to move somewhere near the middle again. And they were a storied news organization. You know, 60 Minutes was one of my favorite shows growing up. It's the longest running news magazine on television. It needs to get back to real journalism. And they did so many stories over the last 10, 15 years that are questionable. You look back now and you'll see so many examples of just being in the tank for the Democrats and attacking anything and everything Republicans do.
1: And in a two-party system country, that is, I mean, you're defying the first basic rule of this business of journalism. And that's exactly what they've done. Ed and Rick, good to see you both. Thanks so much, guys. Appreciate it. Up next, a story that has infuriated millions of people around the world. Woke police officers in the UK side with a minority killer over the cries from his white victim dying on the ground.
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0: Hey, this is Freddie Coleman from Freddie and Harry. 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
1: For real people.
2: Henry did not die with dignity. He did not die with the care he deserved. He lost consciousness before anyone believed him. We hold Vikram Digwa solely and 100% responsible for the brutal murder of our son. But Henry should not have died on the streets of Southampton in police custody. The way he was treated was inhumane and degrading.
3: Just another indication of the collapse of the UK, what they have done to a once great nation. That's powerful words there. That's Mark Nowak, the father of 18-year-old Henry Nowak, UK student stabbed to death back in December after cops disregarded him after he had been stabbed multiple times, choosing to sympathize with his killer, who's the guy on the right, instead. Because, of course they did, because it's the UK. The young man was out celebrating the end of his first semester at the University of Southampton in England. The killer, a Sikh man named Vikram Digwa, used a ceremonial 8-inch blade Sikh knife that he's allowed to carry because of a religious exemption to stab Henry 5 times in his heart and in his legs. Playing the race card, he accused Henry of racially abusing him, a lie that police were all too eager to believe and quickly put handcuffs on a dying young man who had been stabbed multiple times. Yes, sickening body cam footage revealed, which is why this story kind of popped up again after the killing was 6 months ago, shows the British police practicing their standard woke racism, believing the non-white killer's lies, deciding to put Nowak in handcuffs as he bled to death on the ground. Look at them cuffing him. He's dying seconds from now. As he repeatedly tells officers, how ironic, he can't breathe. Take a listen.
4: What's happened to you, all right? You've been stabbed, whereabouts? I don't think you have, mate. Hand?
5: Oh, I can't breathe.
4: Put the hand in the cuff, mate. He's saying he's been stabbed, so
6: where
4: let's just check him.
6: Where do you think you've been stabbed?
4: By the moment, you are under arrest. That's for assault.
3: Oh, I don't think you have, mate. Nope, nope, nope. Don't want to believe that. Well, the killer has been sentenced to a minimum of 21 years to life in prison. Yes, just 21-year minimum. His mother, who hid the knife for her son, was also found guilty for assisting an offender. They should probably throw him out of the country after they get out of jail, but I doubt they'll do that. Reform UK leader Nigel Farage saying what the left woke leftists, I should say, destroying England, refused to hear, that white lives matter too.
7: We need a change in culture. Enough of anti-white prejudice. A promotion of the idea that white lives matter just as much as black lives. An end to DEI and positive discrimination, but a country that treats everybody equally and fairly before the law.
3: Oh, the Rip politicians will hate that in London, especially. Katie Hopkins, UK political commentator, joins us now. Katie, talk about this story. It appears that the UK police have just been fully institutionalized with wokeness to some extent, and then they're an extent of the law. That's the extent of the government. That's not a surprise.
8: You know, as we speak here, I've got one eye on protests that are gathering outside Southampton Police Station. Yeah. And the group of patriots who are protesting there are now making their way to the home of the Digwa family, who I'm sure have been moved out at this point. But in terms of this story, back in December, an 18-year-old boy was making his way home after a night out with friends, was stabbed repeatedly by Digwa, the younger boy. And then Digwa lied to police that he was the one that had been attacked, that he was racially abused, that he'd had his turban knocked off of his head. And when police responded, given the way that police have been indoctrinated to think that white man equals bad, any other ethnicity equals good, they ignored the dying child, the boy, on the floor, and they went straight to the other guy, the ethnic minority, to check that he was okay. And as you see those handcuffs being put on in what is just horrific footage, that boy still had the fight for life. He said, "I can't breathe," 9 times and was disregarded. He said, "I've been stabbed," 4 times and was disregarded. And they put those cuffs on, they dragged him across the gravel. And the last thing that boy heard before he drowned to death in his own lungs was being read his rights because he was being arrested for being a racist. And this comes off the back of a long period of us all feeling here in the UK that there is two-tier policing. If you're white, you don't stand a chance, which is why my friends are in prison for tweets and speech. But if you're an ethnic minority, you will be believed. And as for Keir Starmer and all of the rest of these so-called leaders in our country, right, they all took a knee for George Floyd. They couldn't be seen to be bending over enough for George Floyd, a druggie and a criminal. But for this boy, they say there are questions to be answered and that we must show restraint.
3: British people are
8: sick of showing restraint.
3: Yeah, it's a society that is committing suicide as rapidly as it can. I don't know if it's any worse anywhere else in the world than it is in the UK and in France. I don't know.
8: Well, yes. So I spent a lot of time in South Africa because I saw there a sort of foretelling of what was coming to my land. In South Africa, the whites are down to 3.5%. They know this story only too well. White South Africans would never call a police officer. You don't stand a chance. And white South Africans don't get treatment in emergency wards. That's coming to the UK. And of course, what comes here goes to America. But just those chilling words of that father and his British dignity, when that family tried to cover up for their child. Right now, the rage I feel, I want to go full Israeli on them. I want to get them out of that house. I want them out of my country. And I want that house bombed into smithereens. Yeah. That's just me as an ordinary Brit.
3: You're not alone, Katie. The way you described the end of that young man's life, I think, is enrages about anybody that could listen to that description. We appreciate you coming on. Katie Hopkins, what a story. What a sad collapse of a great, sophisticated nation. So sad. Katie, thanks. All right, coming up, a new poll perfectly explains why the Democrats' agenda is so...
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1: Welcome back. Time now for news from the left. NYU professor Scott Galloway, guy that you see a lot, always on Bill Maher, attempting to defend Graham Plattner, the Democrat Party's dream candidate they think is going to take out Susan Collins in Maine, a man who they didn't do enough research on, now inundated in scandals. Take a look.
2: We're not hiring a priest. We're hiring a senator. Do you want to make sure that women's rights aren't continue to be rolled back? Do you want a more responsible economic policy? But we're going to talk about tattoos and sexting. I mean, the obsession with personal purity has become a luxury belief. And it, folks, if your house is on fire, you don't ask whether the firefighter has problematic DMs.
1: I didn't know he was such a ridiculous leftist. I mean, I knew Kara Swisher's an idiot, but I didn't expect that from this guy. He seems sensible at times. I think it's a little bit more than he's saying, though. I mean, he's kind of softening up on it. I mean, this is a really, really messed up guy in a lot of ways. We've laid it all out for you many times on this show. It goes a little further than just, oh, he's texting chicks and stuff like that. I mean, the tattoo alone. And then there's more beyond the tattoo that indicates an obsession with Nazism and a fascination with it. And I think he kind of likes it a little bit. So I'm not sure what that take is. Next up, an insufferable CNN host with a ridiculous lecture to UFC founder Dana White. See if you can make sense of this one.
3: If you go back in history, you see sports has in time has been used by authoritarian governments like Mussolini. Yeah. To show power. Do you worry about the confluence of this sport in particular and the Trump administration sort of being intertwined?
4: I don't think like that.
3: People might say, look, Trump's using the same playbook as a Mussolini or a Putin.
1: You can see Dana White sitting there realizing, oh my God, I agreed to be interviewed by a moron and I don't know what to do now. He has no idea what to say as she just rambles on about something ridiculous. Next up, CNN's Harry Enten, speaking of CNN, says Americans are ready for the Bidens to disappear.
5: American people have one message.

0: birthday next month shows less than 1 in 5 Democrat voters are actually proud to be American, that actually like this country. Only 18% say they felt proud. This contrasted strongly with Republican voters. 68% say they feel proud. I'd say a poll like that perfectly explains the Democrats' political agenda, wouldn't you? Trump cleaning up D.C. It really is an amazing story. We've got some great...
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0: through this together.
1: All right, finally tonight, the president has been doing what he truly does best in Washington, D.C., and that's building. The restoration that we've been seeing of the city is actually phenomenal, and it's a story that's not getting nearly enough attention. The massive 2,000-foot-long Lincoln Memorial reflecting pool is being refilled today, as you can see in these images, and it looks absolutely spectacular. The renovation of this infuriated so many on the left and in the media. Look at how good it looks. It's still dark. It's still going to be fully reflective. It's going to look just like it did before. It doesn't look like all the stupid fake memes that you might have seen on X that have it looking turquoise blue and ridiculous like that. It looks good. It looks just the way it should. They sued to prevent this from happening, to prevent all the removal of the garbage inside of the reflecting pool, making it beautiful again. They sued to stop that. Think about that. And of course, this isn't sitting well over at CNN saying it's not supposed to look like you're going to dive in it.

was how they took it. Again, that's not how it looks at all. CNN dumped on this entire project from the get-go. Critics fear the reflecting pool will look more like a swimming pool with the shine of a country club like the president's Mar-a-Lago club in Florida. No, it just looks like a clean version of the old pool. They did it right. After all of that BS, they did it right. The White House also restoring the historic Christopher Columbus Memorial Circle fountain near Union Station in Washington, D.C., an incredible Carrara marble statue. Posting on True Social, the fountain was dedicated more than 100 years ago in 1912, and it after it stopped working in 2007, Obama and Biden let the fountain fall further into decay. So there was significant work required to get the fountain functional again. The president also sharing before and after photos, one image showing that fountain in the state of neglect after it was vandalized under Biden. The other one, obviously later, after it had been fully cleaned up and polished. All of Washington is starting to look like this. He's doing this to multiple fountains throughout the city. It's really amazing to see, and it's the kind of stuff you really want out of government, right? Finnerty's up next. We'll see you back here tomorrow night.

0: Republican talking.
1: To shut up again because you're speaking lies.
2: Minor attractive person. That's what the plus is.
3: Look, Trump's using the same playbook as a Mussolini or a Putin.
4: Good evening. Welcome back to Finnerty. Happy Thursday. Glad you're here. I'm Rob Finnerty. It is Pride Month, but I am not going to do a Pride monologue. I'm not going to do that. I'm not going to draw more attention to the stupidity of the next 3 weeks. I'm going to do the opposite. In fact, a poll just came out today that basically confirms that Americans have had enough. For the first time ever, support for same-sex marriage since they started polling went down. And support for being transgender went down almost 10 points from when Joe Biden was president, meaning people have had enough of this. That was the New York City Council Pride Ball yesterday at City Hall. And despite what you saw there, people have had enough of the parades and the balls and the trans and the men with beards and this. That wasn't a ball, although I think they were there. That was a pride parade in Toronto. Forget about the fact that those people are completely naked with children present walking down the street. How is that legal? I know that it's Canada. How is that legal? You do that here, you'd be arrested and charged with a felony. But during the month of June, for some reason, it's all okay. It's pride. We forget about it. And we've been force-fed how normal all of this is supposed to be, but it's not. It never was. And frankly, it never will be.
5: Well, there are no plans for a proclamation for the month of June, but I can tell you this president is very proud to be a president for all Americans, regardless of race, religion, or creed.
4: I honestly think the L and the G, so the gay and the lesbian, and maybe the B, the bi, are the victims of the rest of the alphabet mafia, the TQIA plus two spirit, like whatever that is. LGBTQIA plus two spirit. What's a plus? What's a two-spirit? The answer is those are not real things. But somewhere between gay marriage being legalized under Obama and today, a decision was made on the left to normalize all of this. And as a result, we are all expected to accept mental illness as normal.
6: Our community is strongest when we stand together.
7: That means not just speaking up when the right to marriage

0: or to adopt.
1: But workplace equality is on the line.
2: It means coming together to defend our most vulnerable
3: and our most valuable members,
4: our youth.
5: We're here to say that enough is enough.
6: Now is the time
7: to raise our voices and say
8: to my trans, non-binary, and gender non-conforming community,
9: the hate ends here.
10: You are extraordinary.
11: You are inspiring.
12: You are exactly who you're meant to be.
13: No, you're not. No, you're not. Objectively, no, you are not. And that message, by the way, was meant for trans children. You're not exceptional. And nowhere is this a bigger problem than the 10 city blocks that make up Hollywood, California, where there are more wealthy transgender children than anywhere else on the planet. But no one ever talks about this, and I'll explain why. Less than 1% of the U.S. population is transgender. Half of that number is under the age of 18. No one talks about that. But in Hollywood, being trans has become trendy, like bell bottoms or labradoodles. I'm serious. If you live in Hollywood and you're a movie star, having a trans kid has become like an obsession, perhaps the weirdest trend in all of human history. And people wonder why the movie industry is now casting women like Elliot Page to play the role of one of the greatest warriors in history. Oh, it's mythology. That's what the left will say. I don't care. I'm pretty sure Achilles was a guy, even in the myth.
14: There's no debate to trans people's existence. Full stop. It's not a debate. We're real. It's, you know, being assigned a gender at birth based on your genitalia, and that not being the reality of who you are.
13: Okay, that's a girl. That's a girl you're looking at right there. Okay, not a guy, it's a girl. In Hollywood, the same place that celebrated pedophiles for decades, like Harvey Weinstein, Bill Cosby, P. Diddy, being transgender or having a trans kid is in right now. It's trendy. Think about this. Megan Fox is a bisexual actress best known for her role in Transformers. Nothing to do with trans people, they were trans. Transformers, which is a movie about robots, but Megan doesn't let her son play with Transformers, but she sure wants him to trans.
15: Noah started wearing dresses when Noah was about two, and I bought a bunch of books that sort of address these things, that address a full spectrum of like what this is, and some of the books are about, written by transgender children.
13: Are you serious? The kid came down in a dress. Doesn't mean he's a girl. It just means he's playing dress up. You ever play dress up? That's just one example. Jennifer Lopez has a transgender daughter, Jennifer Lopez, who also dated alleged pedophile P. Diddy. And now Jennifer Lopez is proud that her daughter is trans, and J-Lo could care less about the struggles that her daughter is going to deal with for the rest of her life, because now J-Lo can fit in with everybody else.
16: It's Jennifer Lopez, star of Office Romance, and I am here to wish you a very happy Pride Month. Let's be honest, you deserve all 12 months of the year, so make sure this one is extra, extra special.
13: Okay, we talk a lot about Trump derangement syndrome. What about the other TDS? What about trans derangement syndrome? I think that's an honest and fair question to be asking, particularly in Hollywood. Robert De Niro has a transgender boy who thinks that he's a girl. Marlon Wayans, who famously pretended to be a woman while doing whiteface in a movie, also has a trans child.
17: I ain't what you think I am. Baby, we all got secrets. It's okay. Are you telling me that you are not?
18: Yeah, I'm not a woman.
17: White? Oh, the deception!
13: Jamie Lee Curtis has a trans son. So does Charlize Theron. Naomi Watts has a trans child. So does Liv Shriver. Sigourney Weaver has a trans child. So does Rosie O'Donnell. Colin Mockery has a trans child. So does Eddie Murphy. Ben Affleck has a trans child with Jennifer Garner. Annette Bening and Warren Beatty have trans children. Cher has a trans son. Sting has a non-binary son. And here's a cut from his latest album. Eminem has a gender-fluid child. Kenny Loggins has a trans child. Angelina Jolie and Brad Pitt have a trans daughter. Cynthia Nixon has a trans son and everything matching trans.
19: Most importantly, I am here today
0: as the mother of a proud trans man. I am here today as the aunt of a proud trans man. My best friend's kid is trans, and my kid's best friend is trans.
13: I have trans stationery. Woo! Terrific. They want all of us to think that this is just some wild coincidence, what's happening in Hollywood, that a group of actors worth millions of dollars who all live in the same place just randomly all have trans children. I don't think that's a coincidence. And it's not just happening in Hollywood. NBA legend Magic Johnson, who lives in Hollywood, has a trans son named EJ. And so does NBA legend Dwayne Wade, whose wife is an actress, her name Gabrielle Union. And they couldn't be more proud.
4: Me and my wife Gabrielle Union, we are proud. When I say proud, we are proud parents of a child in the LGBTQ plus community. And we're proud allies as well. Once Zion came home and said, hey, you call me Zion, and I'm ready to take on this. I looked at it and said, you are a leader. You are a leader, and it's our opportunity to allow you to be a voice. Right now it's through us because she's 12 years old, but eventually it would be through her.
13: You are not a leader. You need help. I'm not being mean. I'm being honest. But this is all accepted because trans is in vogue right now. Trans is trending. Trans is stylish. On the left, if you're in Hollywood, trans is in. And you better not ever say anything negative about being trans or about any of this, especially if you're in Hollywood.
6: If you're 3 years old and you're saying you're feeling a certain way, or you think you're a boy or a girl, whatever the case may be, I just think it's dangerous as a parent to make that determination then, okay, well, then you're going to be a boy or a girl, whatever the case may be. And it's sort of alarming. And my gosh, I just think about the repercussions later on. Parents need to allow their kids to be kids, but at the same time, you got to be the adult in the, right. in the situation.
13: Mario Lopez did not apologize, but this is a topic that the rest of the media will not touch, which is why this show exists. That's why we're here, because many of these networks are in bed with many of these Hollywood studios that also make movies with many of these actors. Think about the Hollywood stores that endorse Democrats. Think about Joe Biden and George Clooney standing on stage together. They're all friends. They're all connected. We're not. We're independent. But what's happening in Hollywood is really sad. And not just for these trans children, but for these parents too, because even though they have everything, they're movie stars. They need a trans kid too so they can fit in. When we come back tonight, massive news in one of the most important Senate races in the country. This story is just unbelievable. Graham Plattner, the guy with the Nazi tattoo, has reportedly been messaging with as many as a dozen women. He just got married. None of these women were his wife. And the messages could end his political career before it starts. If you live in Maine, I hope you're watching. Plus, the outrage is growing after the murder of Henry Nowak in England. We'll talk about this story. Others will not. This is the white guy who died because the police there were trained to be racist. And now the people of England, white people, are finally waking up. The unbelievable development in just the last 24 hours coming up. But first, we were just talking about this. Pride Month. Pride Month is now a joke, because no one even knows what you're supposed to be talking about or celebrating or taking pride in. Seriously. Pride in you coming out of the closet? Am I supposed to take pride in what you do in the bedroom? That's kind of weird. Do you take pride in what I do in the bedroom? Why am I required to care about that? Well, it turns out that no one else really knows what it's all supposed to be about either, not even in a deep blue city like New York City.
7: Do you know what this acronym stands for?
11: It's gotten much longer than I remember.
19: Not exactly.
20: Lesbian, gay, bi, trans, queer.
21: Gay pride?
22: Lesbian, gay, bi, transsexual.
23: Lesbian, gay, bisexual. Is it bisexual?
24: Not really.
25: Lesbian, gay, bi, trans, queer,
24: I do know the lesbian, gay.
26: It's gotten, like, clustered.
1: But from when I was young, we've always had the LGB.
2: Don't know the I.
3: Something in other investigations. That's as much as I know.
5: I think I'm missing something here.
19: Sorry to the I's. I'm not sure about intersex.
2: Plus is everybody else.
1: Minor attractive person. That's what the plus is.
22: I didn't know they added those, but that's cool.
13: That's in New York City. Imagine like a red state. IA plus and two-spirit are not real things. And that's why Pride Month is not a real thing. Also coming up tonight, I want to take you to California right now where they are still counting the votes. This is Industry of City, California, outside Los Angeles. Karen Bass, Spencer Pratt, the leading two candidates, Nithya Raman, the ramen noodle woman. Okay, she is also still trying to get into the two-person runoff. Steve Hilton in the governor's race. Many prominent names were eliminated, like Katie Porter. But they have 36 more days to count in California. In Brazil, they have more than 50 million votes, and they do all the counting inside 4 hours. Why can't the state of California get this done in a day? The polls closed 48 hours ago. They are still counting. Take a look at this picture. Does it seem like maybe something could go wrong in a room like that, where there's very little supervision and they're doing this almost 24 hours a day, and they have until the middle of July to finish the counting? We have a lot of questions about what is going on in California. Honest questions that we think should be asked. Stay with us. More Finnerty coming up after this.

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6: 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Racist police! Off our streets!
7: Sit the knee and pay your respect for Henry. Your officers assisted in that man's death.
8: They're chucking the stuff away over the people's gardens. Here we go. Stuff is getting chucked in left, right, centre. But as usual, guys, we are right in the thick of it.
9: The December murder of Henry Nowak in England, the innocent 18-year-old white man who was stabbed to death by Vikram Digwa, a Sikh radical, for no reason other than the fake claim that Henry knocked off his turban. This set off nationwide protests, as you just saw, in the United Kingdom. Henry Nowak was stabbed because he was white. He was arrested because he was white. And the media is covering up this story because he was white. But we're not going to do that. And it feels like the white population in England, the native-born people of England, who we're not supposed to talk about, particularly white men, have finally woken up. They finally had enough, and they are outraged by what liberal politicians have done to their country over the last several decades, the Islamification of Great Britain. Nigel Farage, who could very well be the next British prime minister, tweeting, quote, "The fear of being called racist was greater than dealing with Henry Nowak's murder. We should respond to this with pure, cold rage," which is what's happening. Britain's historic way of life is being thrown away. Ben Leo is a reporter for GB News. Ben, appreciate you being here. You see these protests. It looks like the British people have finally had enough of being treated like second-class citizens in their own country. Can you take us through what you see happening over there right now?
10: Yeah, hey, Rob, good to be with you. This is the tip of a litany of incidents where the police, because they've been institutionalized to behave in this way, have prioritized hurty feelings and accusations of racism over real-life safety of native Brits. Let me just tell you why everybody is so angry and so febrile right now. Because as you said, quite rightly, Rob, we have had decades of this. The Manchester Arena bombing, which your viewers may be familiar with, the Ariana Grande concert in Manchester some years ago, a security guard working at that incident, at that concert, spotted the suicide bomber before he went on to kill 22 people, but was reluctant and indeed did not approach the suicide bomber because he feared he'd be called racist. We had the industrial rape, as you guys well know, of little small English white girls, working class white girls, by Pakistani Muslim rape gangs for decades, covered up by the authorities because they were scared of being called racist. Axel Rudbakana at Southport slaughtering little girls going to a Taylor Swift dance class. Valdo Calicane, a black guy who was released from mental health services in Nottingham because they were too scared of being called racist, who went on to slaughter multiple people in the streets in broad daylight. I could sit here all night, Rob, and go on about it, but this Henry Novak case is perhaps the most serious, because what it does, it exposes the pure hypocrisy of our so-called leaders. Just years ago, when George Floyd was murdered in Minneapolis, and by the way, Henry Novak and George Floyd, absolutely no comparison. One was a drug addict's career criminal, Henry Novak, a young, smart, bright boy with his future ahead of him. Right. But what did our leaders here in the UK do? Keir Starmer, the Prime Minister now, leader of the opposition at the time, he took the knee. He was cucked, like all our British institutions, took the knee, did the media rounds for weeks and weeks and weeks, talking about what a tragedy it was and how we should politicise George Floyd's death. And what does he do in the wake of Henry Novak, where the police let him die and bleed out on the street because he was white? Well, nothing. He says to Nigel Farage, don't politicise this. You're behaving in a disgusting way for even trying to divide the nation with this sort of rhetoric. And as I said, Rob, it exposes the pure, vile hypocrisy of our political leaders, of our political class and the institutions that run our country. And now, Rob, Brits have said we've had enough.
9: Ben, here's Keir Starmer accusing Elon Musk, who has been tweeting about this since Sunday. Keir Starmer says that he's mad at Elon Musk for trying to whip up division in the UK following the murder. Take a look.
11: Musk, again, has been interfering in our politics in the last few days, trying to whip up division. That is not who we are in Britain. In Britain, we are reasonable, tolerant people. When we have a terrible case like Henry's case, Henry Novak, we react calmly, as his family have done. When it comes to disgusting images on Grok, we take Grok on and fight because that's who we are as a country.
9: Yeah, whip up division or finally confront anti-white bias in Britain? Because to me, as somebody who's not British, but I see this and I think people have just had enough over there, finally.
10: Yeah, Rob, Keir Starmer, if you're not too familiar with who the man is beyond being a prime minister, he is a far-left human rights lawyer who believes in nothing. He has no ideology apart from authoritarianism and censorship. He's introduced, by the way, the reason he hates Elon Musk is because he seems to be the only person in the world right now, and indeed your own government. Tonight, the US State Department, about an hour ago, put out a post on X saying that there should be not two-tier policing in the United Kingdom. It's the end of a civilization if you allow that to happen. The only other people, apart from the Americans, your government, and Elon Musk, who care about the UK more than our leaders themselves, are people like Elon Musk. They are the only people speaking up for us. And when Keir Starmer sees people like Musk getting involved, shining a massive bright light on the injustice and the hypocrisy that British people are being served under, that's why he hates it. And that's why, by the way, Rob, they introduced the Online Safety Act, a piece of legislation to censor websites online, to censor free speech, to filter out information, and indeed filter out, for example, the protests you saw in Southampton last night in the UK in the wake of Henry's death. We've seen protests in recent months and years that have been banned from being shown online by this Labour government for this exact thing.
9: Well, look, we're going to continue to cover this story because the rest of the media here is doing what they typically do, and that's covering it by covering it up. But Ben, it's not a coincidence that Muslims always immigrate to Christian countries like America and Britain, and they don't migrate to the more than 50 Muslim countries on this planet. They always go to Christian countries in the West, democracies, and they try to ruin them, whether you're Sikh or Muslim. And this is not about, oh, every Muslim. This is about radical Islam. And this guy, Vikram Digwa, this radical Sikh carrying around daggers and swords. It's just, the whole story is absurd.
10: It's multiculturalism, Rob. It's diversity.
9: I think he's the real George Floyd. I think this is the real George Floyd. And it just happened in Britain in December. Ben Leo, I enjoyed GB Moose. Hope to have you back. Thank you.
10: Thank you, mate. Appreciate it.
9: All right. When we come back, so a huge win for two foster parents in one of America's bluest states. This is a story that only we would cover. This next story, plus.
12: And all you do is spout untruths. Okay. Get away from me.
13: You can insult me all you want, but...
12: Get away from me.
9: Stay away from me. Nancy keeps losing it on the same female reporter. Finnerty Files is next.
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7: All right, so a massive win for common sense and religious freedom in the state of Washington. Two foster parents just won a lawsuit after the state revoked their foster parent license in 2022 after 9 years as foster parents because they would not use the pronouns for a child who suddenly claimed they were the opposite gender and they would not endorse or support gender transitioning. Shane and Jennifer DeGrosse are the two foster parents who won that lawsuit. Hal Frampton serves as senior counsel at the Alliance for Defending Freedom law firm. It's great to have you here. Shane, can you tell us more about what happened?
8: Yeah, we went through the relicensing process, and at that time, the state had changed the rules on gender identity and sexual orientation, and foster parents had to agree to and accept those new rules. And as Christians who hold a biblical worldview on gender identity and sexuality, we could not agree to those things because they directly conflicted with our sincerely held religious belief.
7: And Jennifer, I want to play you some of the content that's being pushed on young children. I'm sure you're familiar with this, but I just want to show everybody at home. Take a look.

0: So, Jennifer, that aired 11 a.m. on Nickelodeon. How often, as foster parents, do kids come to you thinking that they're gay or transgender or something else?
1: Yeah, that wasn't something that we encountered during our 9 years as foster parents. That was something that we really feel like the state was pushing on kids and requiring parents such as ourselves with religious convictions to abide by. And that was not something that we felt like we could do. So we filed a lawsuit.
0: And Hal, as an attorney, were you surprised to win this lawsuit? And obviously, I think you had the law on your side, but this was in Washington, which is one of the most blue states politically in the country right now.
2: Yeah, I mean, we knew we had the law on our side. We knew that this was a blatant violation of the DeGrasse's constitutional rights. But as usual, whenever you're fighting a state that's dug in, it was a slog, and we were very grateful that we saw them through it and got to the point where we've got a court order saying that Washington is not allowed to yank licenses from religious families because of their beliefs on gender and sexuality.
0: Yeah. Shane, and I just want to ask you this, because after I read about your story, this popped into my mind. And I think that we've had people on this show. Foster homes across the country are not safe for many children. There's abuse, there's sexual abuse, there's sex trafficking. And yet the state of Washington seemed like they were only concerned about protecting kids from your family's Christian beliefs. Why do you think the left is so scared of kids growing up to be Christian?
3: I don't know. I think as Christians, we need to stand in the gap, right? As the Bible commands us to care for widows and orphans in their distress, we want to exercise that biblical directive,
0: right,
3: and be a facility for other families to come stand in the gap with us.
0: And Jennifer, do you guys have any foster kids now? Has the state placed any kids in your custody since this lawsuit?
1: Not yet. Our license is now unrestricted and our home is available. So we really look forward to our next placement in the weeks to come.
0: It's a big story and it's a huge win. Shane and Jennifer DeGrasse, Hal Frampton, we appreciate you being here. Thank you.
2: Thank you.
3: Thank you.
1: Thank you.
0: Did you see this? So fake news CNN tried their best to get UFC president Dana White to say something bad about Donald Trump hosting a UFC fight at the White House, but Dana was not having it.
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4: All right, tonight in the Finity Files, Scott Pelley is gone at CBS News, but Scott maintains that he was always right down the middle, but Scott was not. He was always like this.
5: They often dodged questions with talking points.
6: You're being evasive.
7: 21% of Hispanic students are reading
6: on grade
7: level.
6: You're being evasive. What ideology are the children being indoctrinated into? What is your fear?
7: I think parents' fears are realized. They're looking at these books where sexual discussions are happening with their children at younger and younger ages.
5: Tiffany Justice read from sexually explicit books written for older teens, but found in a few lower schools. But in a tactic of outrage politics, Moms for Liberty takes a kernel of truth and concludes these examples are not rare mistakes, but a plot to sexualize children.
4: What an a-hole. There is no other way to describe that. It's also important to note that a year ago this month, the U.S. Supreme Court ruled in favor of parents who objected to LGBTQ plus IA books at public elementary schools, meaning all of those moms that you just saw were right. That stuff shouldn't be in public schools, and it's not allowed to anymore legally.
8: Scott Pelley, you're being evasive.
4: Who says that? Honestly, who says that? People want authenticity. That's why I've had so much success. Kidding. In California, again, I have no idea how this woman is single. She's like a Sports Illustrated swimsuit model. I mean that seriously. Beautiful on the inside and the outside, but somehow Katie Porter lost her race on Tuesday in California. And maybe this thinking had something to do with it.
9: What do you say to the 40% of California voters who you'll need in order to win, who voted for Trump?
10: How would I need them in order to win, man?
9: Well, unless you think you're going to get 60% of the vote. You think you'll get 60%. Everybody who did not vote for Trump will vote for you. That's what you're saying.
10: In a general election? Yes.
4: Yeah. Oh, yeah, Katie? How'd that work out for you on Tuesday? You got 5% of the vote, and you are now unemployed again. And how about this? City Hall, New York City, yesterday. Oh, step back, you're dancing kind of close. Feel a little. This is happening at City Hall. This is a gay pride ball for city councilors. What you're looking at is a man wearing a dress, and you're looking at Democrat city councilors taking videos and laughing like this is somehow a sign of progress. Again, this is a man with male parts, meaning this guy's not leaving much to the imagination. We'll just say that. And boy, oh boy, do they ever want us all to think that is normal. That is not normal. Okay, that's not normal. It's not even funny. It's funny to mock. It's not funny to be there. I'd walk out of the room. I'm sure the Republicans in the room did, but I don't think there were many there. You might remember this moment from the lovely Nancy Pelosi, again, a darling woman, telling a reporter to shut up last year.
11: Are you at all concerned about the new January 6th committee finding you liable
4: for
11: that
4: gets.
11: Day?
4: Vicious.
11: Why did you refuse the National Guard on January
4: 6th? Help me. Turn around.
12: Shut up.
4: Oh, what a vicious woman. Well, fancy pantsy Nancy went after that same reporter again today.
11: Hi, Congresswoman Pelosi. Last time I asked you about January 6th, why you turned the National Guard away on January 6th, you told me to shut up and that I was repeating Republican talking.
12: You're not going to shut up again because you're speaking lies. And
11: but you're right here. You're right here on the record saying
13: something has changed with Democrats.
12: I want people to know that you're not a real journalist. You mark from my pillow man.
14: She's not like Scott Pelley.
12: Spout untruths.
13: What, she is a real journalist. She's one of the only real journalists up there. And I'll tell you what, Nancy Pelosi, what a vicious, unkind person. Seriously, think about the last time you said shut up to somebody. I can't think of the last time that I said that. It's just be a normal human being. Be kind. Donald Trump is pumped up for America's 250th birthday bash in Washington, D.C. We are speaking with the woman who is in charge of it all and keeping the president safe. This is serious stuff. Monica Crowley.
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2: From 1776 to 2026, America has always stood as a great and moral cause. And for the fate of freedom on this earth, we salute you like nobody has ever been saluted before.
3: In just a matter of weeks, we will celebrate the nation's 250th birthday. Our next guest has quietly been at the president's side through foreign visits, both foreign and domestic. I feel like every video that I see, you see the president. And then off in the corner of the shot, there she is. She welcomed King Charles to Washington when they arrived last month. And during the president's visit to China, she was right next to the president the entire time. But after three assassination attempts on Donald Trump's life and another shooting at the White House not long ago, security this summer has become that much more important. Monica Crowley is the ambassador in chief of protocol for the United States. Ambassador, it's great to have you back. Good to see you. We've got such a big summer coming up. And this past weekend, a man fired 30 shots at the White House. The president was there. There was very little coverage of it. It got lost in the Memorial Day weekend. How difficult is it for you to coordinate all these events, knowing that there are people out there trying to kill the president?
4: Well, it's great to be back with you, Rob. Thank you so much. You know, when the president came into office for this term, he promised the American people the most exciting, momentous celebration in our exceptional nation's history to celebrate our big 250th birthday. And that is exactly what we are going to deliver thanks to his leadership, vision, and persistence. You are exactly right that security is right at the forefront of all of our planning of our massive events, many of which are happening right here in Washington, D.C., on the National Mall and in the surrounding areas. So we are working very closely with the United States Secret Service, with the Department of Homeland Security, with Washington Metro Police, and other law enforcement to make sure that every single visitor who comes to Washington, D.C., will be safe and protected. And that means ramped up security. That means all of our events are free of charge, but you do have to register at freedom250.org. You have to register, get your names into the system. But everything is free, and we welcome everybody. And please understand that we are moving heaven and earth to make sure that everybody has the safest and best experience of their lives.
3: That is good to hear. A YouGov poll just came out. 64% of Americans think that Donald Trump is more at risk of assassination than any other president in history. I'm wondering, have you had any conversations with him about this sort of thing? I've asked him about it. I'm just wondering if he's aware of the risk. I'm sure he is. But does that speak to any sort of increased precautions you're taking when moving the president around the Capitol for these various events over the next few months?
4: Well, certainly President Trump poses an existential threat to a lot of very dark forces. And that's why we have seen him face these kinds of challenges and these kinds of threats. So anytime you move a president, anytime you've got any kind of event, of course, the utmost precautions are taken. And in this case, certainly it will be no exception. The president, though, is absolutely fearless. And the president understands that you can never let the dark forces win.
3: Yeah.
4: And so he is determined to be leading the charge, Rob, in helping America celebrate our big 250th birthday. So many great events, starting with the UFC fight here at the White House on June 14th,
3: yes,
4: followed by the Great American State Fair starting on June 25th, and then, of course, all culminating on July 4th with a massive salute to America.
3: Yeah, which is not just a one-day thing, by the way, and I hope to be there in D.C. for that in July. Ambassador, listen, I'm watching and covering this whole Beijing trip a couple weeks ago, and I'm serious when I say this. Every time we'd see a shot, it was Donald Trump, it was President Xi, translators, and then Monica Crowley, like just off, like you could just see you, but you were right there the whole time. How stressful is that? You're dealing with language barriers, the two most powerful leaders on the planet, and there you are. You've got to coordinate all of this, and it's all got to be seamless or you're going to hear about it.
4: Well, it's such an honor and a blessing to be in this role, and I'm so grateful to President Trump for putting me in this position where I can represent the United States of America, a country I love so deeply, and the American people to the rest of the world.
3: Yeah.
4: As Chief Protocol of the United States, I always work with my foreign counterparts to make sure that both principals, both presidents, can engage in the most robust, effective diplomacy. That's what my and my extraordinary team does every single day. When you're abroad, it's a little bit more difficult because you're not the host, so you can't necessarily control everything.
3: Right.
4: But to the extent that we can, we want to make sure that we create the exact climate necessary for the president and his foreign counterpart to do what they need to do to bring the country and really the world to a safer, more prosperous place.
3: So, Chief of Protocol, you are used to planning. I'm going to ask you to try to come up with something on the spot, if you can. I'm just wondering, were there any moments while you were over there in Beijing, like between President Trump and President Xi, that something happened or just like a funny moment that maybe didn't make the cameras that you witnessed?
4: Well, there were a lot of things that took place off camera, which I will not disclose to
3: right.
4: you, Rob, as much as I love you. But I will say that they engaged in very constructive conversations, both in front of the cameras and, of course, behind the scenes, because they need to be able to talk to each other. President Trump has always said, even when there are serious policy and philosophical differences with a leader, with another country,
3: yeah.
4: you have to have those kinds of conversations. So they had a very warm, cordial relationship while they were there. They do have a very strong friendship and relationship, which only redounds to America's best interests when you have a president who you know can pick up the phone in any

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Okay, on another note tonight, so things have gone from bad to worse for Maine Senate candidate Graham Platner, who we've been talking about for months and we're not going to stop talking about. This guy keeps digging himself deeper and deeper. His political future could be over, and the primary is Tuesday in Maine. The New York Times, by the way, this wasn't Newsmax.com. New York Times, out with an article tonight. Platner dated several women, and they are saying that he was odd. They recall unsettling behavior, which is something that we have talked about. The piece went on to say that Mr. Platner could be charming and charismatic. They recalled in interviews, but also demeaning to women and in at least one case, physically threatening. He drank heavily and was regularly unfaithful. What else did people think someone with a Nazi tattoo would act like once this guy got married? He's newly married. Apparently not good to his wife. This comes just days after we found out that Platner was sending sexual text messages to several women while married to his current wife, and the campaign knew about it and then let him run and become the nominee. This is who the left want as their candidate for the Senate, but people

0: like Bernie Sanders, who absolutely hate Newsmax for obvious reasons, we're honest, they still support him.
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2: Thank you.
1: You do this to me every time, sir. I've worked. No. Excuse me. Don't pay me. I've worked for CNN. I've worked for AP. I've worked for Al Jazeera. I've worked for Reuters. I'm a non-biased journalist.
3: Graham Plattner is willing to stand up to the oligarchs. He understands that our healthcare system is broken. He understands that we live in a corrupt campaign finance system. All right, and you're going to see all kinds of people attacking him.
0: Good job. That's Kilmeny Dukart, Newsmax Capitol Hill correspondent. Well done. Graham Plattner's political career is collapsing right in front of our eyes. Democrats want him gone. They know they can't win with him in November, and that is a very good thing for Susan Collins, who I hope does win that race. That does it for us on a Thursday. As always, have faith. Greg's next.

0: Thursday almost there. Welcome to Frontline, 6 o'clock here on the East Coast. We begin at the White House, where President Trump highlighted hundreds of millions of dollars that the administration is now spending to revitalize coal.
1: As a result of the $700 million investment that I'm announcing today, we will protect 14 coal plants and 42 coal mines.
0: Got to get your power somewhere. The president saying 14,000 jobs will be supported. Also, former National Security Advisor John Bolton has reportedly reached a plea deal to guilty for his mishandling of classified documents, agreeing to pay a fine of more than $2 million and could avoid prison time. Bolton has a hearing scheduled for June 22nd or 26th. And the golden standard of liberal journalism, the New York Times, dropping a complete bombshell like not that long, a few minutes ago, on Graham Plattner, in which a former girlfriend debunked his ignorance that his had some sort of Nazi tattoo, saying it referred to it as my Totenkopf, acknowledging the intent of the symbol. Sorry, Graham, you lose again. We're going to have much more on this in just a minute. But first, Klan hoods and burning crosses, that's apparently how the left's most prominent anti-hate group fights racism. I mean, what could possibly go wrong? Let's do this.

0: You just can't make this up. The people who call us Trump supporters Nazis were apparently paying other people to burn crosses and even bought their Klan hoods for them. What nice guys, right? Remember when the DOJ indicted the Southern Poverty Law Center, the SPLC? Then remember when the left said, oh, no, no, this is all a hoax. Those are our guys. Yeah, well, there was just a superseding indictment that just dropped, meaning that more stuff came to light about them, and now they've refiled for more charges against them. Now, it just came out that the SPLC literally paid for the hoods for Klan members. But while all this was going on, basically every liberal media network parroted their data to push a narrative.
1: We have to stop demonizing people and realize the biggest terror threat in this country is white men, most of them radicalized right, up to the right.
0: Not a coincidence that neither of those guys have a show on that network anymore. But leading to the president of the United States, which was Joe Biden, if you could call him that. He didn't act like it, but watch.
2: We won't ignore what our intelligence agencies have determined to be the most lethal terrorist threat to the homeland today. White supremacy is terrorism.
0: Turns out that's not true. Even before we found out about the SPLC and they were cooking the books, we knew it wasn't true. But now it's even more double secret probation not true. What's their mission statement at the SPLC? They're like, dismantle white supremacy. Here it is right here. The SPLC is a catalyst for racial justice in the South and beyond, working in partnership with communities to dismantle white supremacy, strengthen intersectional movements, whatever the hell that means, and advance the human rights of all people. Oh, yeah? I guess I gotta ask, then why did you guys buy hoods and burning crosses? Tyler O'Neill on X. If you don't follow this guy, go do it now. Great thread with the receipts on this. The people they were paying as informants were actually being paid to go out and conduct racism stuff, not report it, which totally tracks with everything on the left, that our country is such a great place that they literally have to create grievances to raise money on, just like they created Russia collusion, just like they created the January 6th hoax with their 270-something undercover agents' assets or whatever they want to label them to lie to Congress about. Basically, the SPLC, with their $3.25 billion endowment, if you said anything that they don't like, they put you on a hate list, and then they called you an extremist and blasted it on every liberal network. You oppose illegal immigration? Extremist. Moms for Liberty? You insurrectionist danger to America. Can't have those moms having an opinion now, can we? Classic Democrat pro-women power movement, right? Even me, Carl Higbee. Horrible. I'm the worst, apparently. By the way, wasn't horrible 15 years ago. Only when I went to work for the Trump administration did they publish that stuff. Wonder why they haven't weighed in on Graham Plattner yet. But we will in just a second. The actual SS-tattooed wannabe guy, with all that money raised on being the tip of the spear in fighting hate and racism, their words, not mine, according to this new indictment, the SPLC paid people to attend extremist rallies. They even paid them to host the rallies, growing existing chapters for racism. And when there weren't enough chapters in the area in their hate maps, they paid people to create new chapters. They recruited individuals. They even donated to extremist leaders. Can you imagine sitting there right now being an SPLC donor and being like, hey, you know what? I went to this fundraiser and I'm going to help fight racism or whatever they made you believe at that fundraiser. And now this new indictment pops up and pow! Turns out they gave like 10 times your entire donation to a Klansman to act more Klanny. A leftist group that proclaimed itself the sole judge and jury of who and what was a hate group was literally paying the Klan to burn crosses. I mean, bravo. Making America less racist, one cross and hood at a time. What'd you like, how did you guys get caught? Would you go to Ace Hardware and like buy some 2x4s and then like log it in your QuickBooks as like cross for burning, hoods for wearing? They were paying to create racist paraphernalia. Could they have purchased the tiki torches that made headline news like the worst thing since the Japanese internment camps? I mean, maybe at this point. They paid living expenses for their instigators to travel all over the country and establish themselves in these communities. They paid $1.2 million. All these people in this indictment are all labeled like, code names. This is F9.
3: $1 million to a guy, F9, who was in a romantic relationship with an SBLC employee. That it gets even worse. The KKK is bad, but it's, according to the SBLC, it's good to pay $70,000 to the Aryan Nations leader. Okay, $155,000 to the former chair of the Neo-Nazi National Alliance. I'm sure it was because he was so reformed, though, right? Here's the good stuff. Remember why Biden said he ran for president?
4: I ran for president in 2020 because of what I saw in Charlottesville in August of 2017.
3: Happened after 2 p.m., so he actually had a lid, so he got the reruns the next day, but turns out the SBLC paid someone $300,000 to gin that whole thing up. Who knew? I mean, we all called it at the time. We were called conspiracy theorists. $19,000 for someone who was a convicted felon to go burn another cross. $350,000 for the Aryan Nations Motorcycle Club. It's a ton of money. I mean, for the love of God, this is all insane. And while this is socially, morally, and politically unacceptable, it's not illegal. Where the DOJ actually got them was on 6 counts of wire fraud, 4 counts of false statements to federally insured banks, and 1 count of conspiracy to conceal money laundering. They got caught by not only lying to us, their donors, and everybody else. That was legal. They got nabbed on lying to the banks about how the money was being moved around and what it was for. The group that's sole existence is to label anyone and everything they don't like racist or extremist. This group was even listed as an official informant of the federal government at one point. They would literally find people who were a threat to the left's agenda, brand them racist. That was their entire existence. It was now reduced to this stuff that we're finding out now. Wild. Meanwhile, you got people like Mike Pence out there being like, ooh, we got to bring back the old style GOP and govern on principles.
5: I hope what they do, as I argue in my book, is return our party to the consistent advocacy of the conservative agenda that's defined the Republican movement for the last 50 years.
3: Hey, I had to go to CNN to say that because they're the only ones who will have them on. Dude, the left is paying for people to burn crosses to pin it on you, and you want to take the high road, the old GOP style. This is why you went approximately 0 places in your election career after VP. Because the rest of the GOP has moved on from the Mr. Rogers wannabe. We want to destroy these people because that's what they tried to do to us. You want to go play nice with libs, Mike? I guess fine. Go ahead. Ask Liz Cheney how that worked out. Victor Davis Hanson, senior fellow at the Hoover Institute and host of Victor Davis Hanson, in his own words. Sir, I'm almost at a loss of words for this.
6: Well, you know, you can see it in the vocabulary, too, because if you don't have racism as we know racism, then you have all these prefixes. It's systemic. You can't see it because it's supposedly everywhere, and only a expert like them, the Southern Poverty Law Center, you have to hire to find out where insidious or systemic racism is. Same thing with aggression. There is no aggression, but now they say, well, there's no racial aggression, but there's microaggressions, the way a person looks or a gesture. So the language has already facilitated the fact that when they made this binary under Obama, that 30% were victims and oppressors and 70% were victims and the oppressed and 70% were oppressors and victimizers. It didn't really work because there were more. There wasn't 30% just because you were not white. It was 30% supposedly because you were actually being oppressed, but you weren't. What I'm getting at, Carl, is that we didn't have enough oppressors or victimizers.
3: Right.
6: For the demand was bigger than the supply.
3: Right. But but the other thing too is there was so little supply of actual racism that at one point,
6: yes,
3: when people like us were like, hey, this seems a little fishy and looks like it might be staged, they were like, denying white supremacy is white supremacy, and so is milk.
6: Yes, I know it. And that, again, all of these crazy words they created, you know, safe spaces, theme houses for racially there, it all got back to the idea that now there's civil rights, there's de facto equality, and yet we want special privileges for the elite of these different groups, the LGBTQ, blacks, LMNOP. Latinos, but we can't certify there's racism. So we've got to either hire people to be racist or change the vocabulary and say it's a teeny little bit, but it still hurts us. It's called micro. Yeah. Or there's no racist book, but there's a little bit of a trigger warning.
3: Right.
6: And they came up with a whole lexicon, and I think everybody's sick of it. I think the DI is dying.
3: Yeah, well, I hope so. And when it's dead, I want to, you know, kick it again. New York Times, though, this dropped right before this show. A new report saying that one of Plattner's exes saying that he told her that rape was about power, and that if anybody ever broke in, he would rape them. These are his quotes, adding that, or these are her alleged quotes of him, adding that it would not be in a sexual way, not in a gay way. He was like, I would rape them to show them that I am dominant. Well, that's super weird.
6: You know, I saw that article. I just read it, and it violated three of his promises to his Democratic colleagues who were, you know, should we get rid of him? And he said no. And they asked him specifically,
3: yeah,
6: is there going to be another revelation? He said no, and there is now. And then he said, well, he's uncouth and he's rude, but he's not abusive to women. Well, he is abusive to women. They feel threatened by him.
3: Yeah. And well, he said that one was not in a gay way. So during Pride Month, he said it was.
6: But he also said, I think one of the girlfriends felt that she felt threatened by him and the way he talked about women. So that was the second promise he violated. Then, of course, the Totenkopf, he'd always said he was either drunk or he didn't know what it was or it was the military's fault. But now we know that he was bragging about it. So he knew what it was. So those were the conditions under which the Democratic people had, you know, they saved face by saying, well, he wasn't abusive. There's nothing more coming out. But Totenkopf, he didn't really know what he was. And that's all been confounded.
3: What's great.
6: I think they're going to get. I think the New York Times basically said we could lose this main seat. So we better go after him like we did Swalwell.
3: Yeah.
6: And get rid of him while we still have time.
3: Yeah, but what the best is watching all the senators right now, the Democrat senators, they're trying to, like, dance around. Play this real quick.
7: I'm just going to answer the same way I just answered you. Anything I say is going to be played somewhere in Maine. Maine voters need to make this call. Once they do make the call, I'm sure I'm going to have some things to say. But as far as next Tuesday goes, that's the primary day. There's three names on the ballot. Maine Democrats will decide.
3: They don't even want to answer it, sir.
6: No, they don't. They're very vocal about anybody but themselves. And according to their own standards of behavior, this guy should be rejected, but they're embarrassed. Bernie Sanders has made a fool of himself. He's been the most prominent in saying that, you know, he fought for his country. And then you start to think about it, you think, well, yeah, so you're saying that anybody who fought for his country abuses women or wears death. And that's when 99.9% of our veterans didn't get tattooed with a Nazi head.
3: I sure didn't.
6: Like that's no. Yeah, you didn't. But they're acting like it was normative behavior for everybody.
3: No, it's crazy. Victor Davis Hanson, pleasure, sir.
6: Thank you.
3: All right, coming up, what the heck is going on in California with their elections? President Trump calling out the voting, quote, delay for Tuesday's election. How long is it going to take? Oh, they got to figure out how many Republican votes were in first. But first, one senator calling for a federal investigation from an HHS after a whistleblower claimed a researcher at Rocky Mountain Laboratories was bit by a test monkey carrying a lethal disease. This is insane. That's senators.
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3: Hey, you remember a few weeks ago when the media tried to, like, push this hantavirus fear-mongering on us and everybody was like, no thanks, and, like, poof, it went just out of the news. Well, we might have a real story here that backs up why we don't trust anyone anymore. Montana Senator Tim Sheehy is sounding the alarm on the alleged misconduct brought to light by a whistleblower complaint at Rocky Mountain Laboratories, asking HHS to conduct an investigation because a researcher was bitten by a test monkey and no one is doing anything about it. Sheehy tweeting out, "We don't want Montana to be the next Wuhan. Montanans and Americans deserve answers over concerning reports about Rocky Mountain Laboratories." Now, Senator Sheehy wrote a letter to HHS Inspector General saying in part, quote, "In November 2025, an RML employee personnel protective equipment was breached by a bite and the employee was exposed to Crimean Congo hemorrhagic fever, which is a severe tick-borne viral disease that can lead to life-threatening hemorrhages and carries a fatality rate of about 40%. Went on. "Even more concerning are recent reports regarding Dr. Vincent Munster, a foreign-educated virologist who is a senior scientist at RML and has a history of studying and experimenting with coronavirus, monkeypox, Ebola, and other potentially dangerous pathogens." And then, boom, Tuesday night, two scientists from this lab, Vincent Munster and Claude Quay, I don't know what his name is, were charged with smuggling vials of deactivated monkeypox virus into the country from Africa and then lying about it during interviews with investigators at a Michigan airport. These people ain't happy unless they're causing some sort of major crisis, problem, or pandemic, because obviously crisis means money for them. The man who made these charges possible, Montana Senator, fellow team guy, Tim Sheehy. Senator, tell me more about this craziness.
20: Well, Carl, thanks for covering it, because as you saw, when we started to reach out about this, it wasn't even news. No one was talking about it. And we had potentially Ebola, extremely infectious diseases. I mean, COVID was a sniffle. Ebola's got a 90%+ fatality rate. So having this right in the heart of our state of Montana is very concerning. Now, listen, the work that the lab does is important. We want to make sure the American people are protected from viruses. But when we have foreign nationals smuggling viruses into our country illegally, well, what's the whole point of it in the first place? So it was unacceptable. We were getting whistleblower reports about this situation. We called for an investigation, and thank God we did, because as you see, already indictments are happening. We're finding out there's a lot more here we got to learn.
3: Yeah, no, it's crazy. I'm just curious, though, why are they having, like biting monkeys around? And was this monkey put down? Do you know anything about this? Like, if a dog bites you, they put it down.
20: Exactly. And that's why we're asking for an investigation, because clearly there's a lot more happening either at this lab, around this lab, or the people affiliated with it that our Montanans are going to want to know. I mean, this lab's in a small town of western Montana. This isn't in some big city This is a small town, and it's an important part of the town. So we got to figure out what's going on there. Hopefully, this is an aberration and not normal activity for what's going on in this lab and the people that work there. But man, we got foreign nationals smuggling deadly viruses into the country, lying to our CBP officers about it. We got to get to the bottom of it. That's what we're doing.
3: Treason stuff. All right, I want to get to one of your bills that you've introduced, also the Jail Act, Judicial Accountability for Irresponsible Leniency. This is to hold soft-on-crime judges accountable. Like, if they let a murderer out who's been, like, arrested 48,000 times, and then they go and kill another person, they could actually go to jail here.
20: You mentioned in the opening, you know, why Americans aren't trusting anybody anymore. Well, how can Americans have trust in our justice system when we have judges releasing violent criminal offenders again and again and again and again and again? I could keep going 45 times sometimes. You see these crimes of these savage criminals who've conducted real violent crimes. We're not talking about the occasional parking ticket. We're talking guys who are murdering people, who are assaulting people, raping people, and they get arrested and they're out in the street same day. And then somehow color me shocked when they go do the exact same thing again for the 47th time.
3: Yeah.
20: And all of a sudden there's outrage. And it's unacceptable that the American people have had to live with this. And it's getting worse and worse as George Soros and all these lefties are funding soft on crime DAs and lunatic judges. And we have a whole nonprofit legal industrial complex, as we've learned with SPLC, who judge shop to make sure the soft on crime judges pair up with the soft on crime prosecutors, and they put criminals back on the street again and again. We got to put a stop to this act. We'll do that. It will end the immunity that judges have on the bench. If they intentionally and knowingly are letting violent criminals out who then reoffend, guess what? They could be put in jail too.
3: Well, thank God for pattern recognition specialists like yourself, Senator. We'll call it that. All right. Yes. Real quick, I got about 30 seconds left. New York City, everybody's leaving because they want to tax billionaires and stuff like that. But a lot of them are coming to Montana. OK, they're saying, hey, like Samsung is leaving New Jersey because they, you know, tax too much. And now they're coming to places like your state because it's more friendly for business. I don't know how much simpler it could be.
20: Well, incentives matter. And guess what? Behavior will follow incentives. And I built my companies in Montana. Montana is a great state to do business. We got some of the most talented, hardworking people around. And our state government actually wants you to create jobs and wealth in our state. So we welcome Janet Energy Industries to Montana. Mm-hmm. Our governor, state government, the red carpet is rolled out for businesses who want to come here, create wealth, and make our economy stronger. We're proud to have them.
3: Government that governs best, governs least. Senator Team Sheehy, we appreciate it, sir.
20: All right, see you, Carl.
3: All right, coming up, just when I started to give CNN like an ounce of credit for like one person stance on the Plattner stuff, Abby Phillips comes out and warns viewers that Trump is preparing to cancel the midterm election. This is so.
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1: Wouldn't be CNN without some election fear-mongering. Abby Phillips warning her panel about Trump's plans to cancel the midterm elections. Watch.
2: Trump raised the issue of canceling the election. Don't put that
3: Democrats
2: on Democrats.
3: Said he wasn't don't, hold on, to allow hold on, Jason. Even occur.
2: Hold on, Jason.
3: They said that from the beginning.
2: Just to be clear, the only person who has talked about canceling elections is Donald Trump. Trump has repeatedly already, before this moment, cast doubt on the upcoming election. So it's not just the past. It's also the present. It's the future.
1: Okay. Well, Bob Brooks, co-host of American Agenda, and Ike Wingate, host of Ike Wingate America, the best named show on TV. Look.
4: Good name.
5: Thank you.
1: Yeah. I get Frontline. You get American Agenda.
4: Yeah.
1: He gets America. Whatever. Can't win them all. Anyway, so Abby Phillips wins none. Look, Trump just trolls people sometimes, and they take the bait every time.
4: Yeah, every single time. That was a joke. That was nothing more than a joke. TDS. I don't know what else I'm supposed to say to this one. We're going to have midterm elections. That's it.
5: Yeah, it's a joke that they continue to latch on to. Anything that Trump says, these people have no sense of humor. That really is, I think, one of the most, the largest problems in our country right now is the Democrats have zero sense of comedy. They have no sense of humor. They can't ever laugh at anything, and so they latch on to this thing. And that's a complete lie. Abby Phillips is literally lying on TV, and it's like it's no big deal.
1: What are you talking about? Graham Plattner said that his tattoo was a joke.
5: Yeah, exactly.
4: 20 years, Nazi tattoo. Yeah, exactly. Real joke here. How about Save America Act? Have American citizens vote only.
5: That would be a
1: no.
5: Is that
1: solution?
5: A novelty?
1: That would be a solution.
4: Can't do that. Okay, yeah.
1: That's racist.
4: Right.
1: Yeah.
4: Right.
1: All right. Speaking of post-election chaos, former New York Times opinion columnist Paul Krugman says that we need to demagify the country when it comes to Trump. Roll this.
6: We need to defang Trump as much as possible and make sure that neither he nor anybody who follows in his footsteps has power after the next two elections. We really need to do a thorough purging of the United States. We need a demagification, using a word that's very similar to the denazification that we pursued successfully after World War II in Germany.
1: I'm sorry, so this Crypt Keeper is talking about genocide and re-education camps for anybody who supported the guy saying, make America great again?
4: They're the party running a guy that had a Nazi tattoo on his chest for 20 years almost.
1: Mm-hmm.
4: Okay. I think we need to de-democratify the country. Don't indoctrinate your children. Make sure only Americans can live in America. Deport those who aren't. Stop fraud. Like crazy, their party has absolutely no platform. I think we got to get rid of their stuff.
1: I'm going to throw this out there. The Democrat Party would be wiped out of politics if there was a single test. Can you back up a trailer?
5: Can you back up a trailer? Yeah. That is something that I learned at a young age. And that is something, I mean, you know, that's bigger than hair on the chest. I mean, when you know how to back up a trailer. But this guy looks like he is in a deranged episode of NPR or something like that, where he's talking about demagify. Well, if we were liberals right now, we would have to go to our safe space because this is such insightful language. This is the side that loves violence.
4: And all the woke stuff, you know, before I made the choice to come to Newsmax at my last company, which it's easy to look up online where I used to work, the icing on the cake was during Pride Month, they had a drag queen, a man dressed as a woman, a big fat guy dressed as a woman, giving a performance in the lobby when I came into work. I was working the night shift, so I came in at 3. There's a big party going on, and there's a freak in there, and everyone's staring and dancing around.
1: Bob,
4: I was like, whoa!
1: Get me out of here.
4: Whoa, that's it. I was done. We got to get rid of that stuff. That's what we got to get rid of.
1: That's the mainstream Democrats now. But Mike Pence, though, okay, Mike Pence is saying that, you know, Trump is the one who's departed from the conservative. Just watch this real quick, if you can bear it.
7: But I think what's lesser known right now is the way this second Trump administration has departed from the conservative agenda that we governed on. Mm. But when you see an administration with broad-based tariffs, nationalizing American businesses, questioning and pulling back from our allies. I think Republicans would do well to take some time to reflect on what we believe again and take that message to the American people.
1: Mike Pence got he didn't get elected because nobody cares.
4: Yeah, didn't go so well for him.
5: Mm-mm. No, I just woke up from a nap watching that because it was so boring. He has some sort of idea that he has the claim on conservatism, acting like President Trump is not governing conservatively. I'm sorry, dude, but you weren't willing to even stand in the gap for the president. Values, that's bravery and standing up for your country. Who's the one that's forgotten?
4: How about America First values? I think we're all down for that. And calling out our allies, what, making them pay their fair share of money?
1: Yeah. By the way, they're not our allies if they don't want to do that for us.
4: Exactly. They're censoring free speech. They're arresting people for posts online. Over there, their immigration's completely out of control. They got to have somebody come in and try and correct some of that stuff going on. They're not going to be our allies in the future.
1: Also,
4: they keep going down the route they're going.
1: Yeah, ally is a give and take. We keep giving and they keep taking, and we never get anything back from most of those people.
4: No, we don't.
1: Anyway, Bob Brooks, Ike Wingate, America. Always a pleasure.
4: All right. Great name.
1: Yeah, keep it here, folks. We got Culture Clash coming up next.
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1: Left-wing media warned us this was coming. The late mail-in ballot drop just came in, and the total votes remaining to count went up. Trump even chiming in, calling out the delayed counting, writing, quote, "There's big cheating by Democrats in California. Votes are all tied up. May not be in for weeks under investigation by the U.S. Attorney's Office in Los Angeles. Why the vote counting delay? Well, they have to wait for all the Republican ones to come in so they know how many Democrat ones they need. California is insane. And it, I don't know, 2 weeks to count these things? Now the betting site Kalishi has, or Wakilshi or whatever it is, has this ramen lady, 67% chance of actually advancing to the primary against Karen Bass now over Spencer Pratt. And he's up by like a ton of points in the votes currently. So they're going to need a ton, like dump trucks full of ballots. Like the Democrats really going to, they're doing it right in front of our face. Newsmax contributor Kay Smythe and comedian and host of Ungoverned on LFA TV. Sean, they're literally like, okay, now we know Republicans have this. Bring in the truck.
20: Yeah, and this is what happens when you get, like, I don't know, a month to let votes come in. But oh, it was postmarked by Election Day, so that's fine. You know, if I was Spencer Pratt, I'd be making a mockery of this whole thing right now. I would literally be out personally door knocking and postmarking ballots for June 2nd. But he'd go to jail for that, right, for committing election fraud.
1: They'd be like, look,
20: election fraud, it's real. Right, you know, but when Ramen Noodles gets her, you know, her ballots coming in late, it's fine. It's totally fine. It's totally legit, right, despite the fact that a New York Times article in 2012 exposed how prone to fraud mail-in balloting is, right in front of our face. It's very bold. Yeah. I'll give him that.
1: Kay, look, I know you're a UK native, all right? We've been all over this story for weeks, and you're not wasting your time here. After, like, silence from all the leaders in the UK about Henry Nowak, who was stabbed by a Sikh guy, and then he handcuffed and left to die because the guy who stabbed him said he was racist. Keir Starmer is now accusing Elon Musk of spreading the hate. Watch this.
21: We need to also assert who we are as a country, because Musk, again, has been interfering in our politics in the last few days, trying to whip up division. That is not who we are in Britain. In Britain, we are reasonable, tolerant people. When we have a terrible case like Henry's case, Henry Nowak, we react calmly, as his family have done.
1: Kay, I don't speak weak British man. Can you translate?
22: Yeah, he's basically going, blah, blah, blah, blah, blah. Let's cancel all types of free speech. Let's blame Elon Musk for all of the problems that we have. It has nothing to do with the fact that you've imported a majority of the third world military-aged males. It has nothing to do with the fact that most of the people in the country think you're a clown show. Yeah, this is just another classic example of having... It's that British, like, spinelessness.
1: Yeah.
22: It's pathetic. It's weak. And we got to get rid of Starmer. And if I could, I would totally vote for Elon Musk to be the Prime Minister of the UK, quite
1: that
22: frankly.
1: That would be something.
22: Yeah. That would be really cool.
1: Sean, okay. 21 years ago today, Killdozer, a guy in Colorado, basically is like, had to get all these... Kay's laughing. You know what I'm talking about. They were like, you got to get all these building permits. We're going to give land to a concrete plant in front of you. And you, by the way, your septic system, we don't like the way you built it. And this drain pipe. And he's like, you know what? Screw it. Locks himself in a closet or in a garage, puts armor-piercing steel all over a Komatsu bulldozer and drives through the concrete plant next door, the police station, the mayor's house, and a bunch of stores. They couldn't stop him.
20: Now, I am not endorsing domestic terrorism. No. I've done some crazy things in this segment. I will not endorse domestic terrorism.
1: Thank you.
20: However, I have an idea if the Jets go 6-11 next season. I'm just saying.
1: Whoa.
20: Okay? I'm just,
1: you know,
20: just have an idea.
1: Yeah.
20: No, it is. It's a crazy story. What a crazy story. Hey, don't do that. Don't try this at home. But it's one of those stories that's going to live in American folklore forever. It's a wild story. And when you see pictures of this bulldozer, it is just, it's just crazy. The fact that he built all that himself. So good on him, I guess.
1: Okay. Honor of Pride Month. I had to bring this headline back from 2019. A trans parent, 29, dies of cancer. And it's very sad. Becoming a woman, she was meant to be. And then you read down in the article, it turns out that this they proclaimed woman died of a battle with testicular cancer.
22: So I actually found out yesterday, because of Newsmax, this is how I found this out. I found out that this month is actually Cancer Survivors Month, but it gets completely overblown and completely overtaken by all of the rainbow clowns who, you know, want to go out and have their parades and their safe houses during the World Cup and all of this other garbage that comes hand in hand with Pride Month every single year. Whole month dedicated to people who just have to let us know about their private lives behind closed doors. You know, it's just... it's just really sad. So, yeah, we have a 2-for-1. It is very, very sad. I'm sad when anyone dies of cancer. But
1: it is sad.
22: I don't, but it just doesn't make sense. No. Like, there are senses.
1: Sean, in interest of my job,
22: about this on television call.
1: I'm interested in 10 seconds of your opinion, and that's all. I got to cut you off after 10 seconds.
20: Okay, well, sad story. Obviously, nobody wants to die of cancer. And by the way, the bulldozer, despite being armored, was still not bigger than Chris Christie had to do it. Love you.
1: You are so bad! Sean Kay, thank you very much. Coming up, the Supreme Court decision that broke the system, making politicians choose cash over principle.
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1: Is justice denied?
2: So let's talk about why politicians do some of the very bizarre things they sometimes do. Very few of them govern solely based on principle. We have some that have principles, but most put that second to the one thing that keeps them in office, which is money. And you ain't going to fix politics until you fix the way money influences it. Look, I have worked with hundreds of campaigns, and the first thing I tell everyone, you don't have a snowball's chance in hell, and no one will take you seriously until you've raised a minimum of $100,000. Now, you're a candidate. People who can't raise any money always say the same thing. Oh, we're going to run a grassroots campaign. Yes, and then you lose. You won't win, because you can have the best message in the world, but if you don't have any money, you can't distribute it and have people work for you for it. And the vast majority of people have to raise it. They don't have massive personal wealth like some, so they have to go beg people for that money in the form of donations. This is what made Donald Trump so effective and so attractive right out the gate. Billionaire who didn't listen to the consultants because he didn't have to and wasn't controlled by anyone's money. But for nearly everyone else, they got to ask for that money. I ran for Congress. I know how this game goes. It was disgusting. It's best, though, in big chunks. And in the 2024 election, the federal donations cap were $3,300 per person per election. So with a primary and then a general, I could have. I don't, because I'm not shelling out this kind of dough. But I could have donated $6,600 to a single candidate. And for that price, the donor would generally get their personal cell phone number. And this is how it starts. Look, I go to these fundraisers sometimes, not because I'm a baller, but because I know some of these guys, because we have them on the show. I ran for Congress, too. This is the ugly way our political system works. Rich people really like having influence. I'm not that rich, but let's take this other, you know, billionaire guy. Rich guy one tells a candidate who he thinks probably has a shot of winning whatever district. Hey, Mr. Congressional candidate, I'd like to throw you an event. Maybe have 20 to 30 of my very rich buddies over to get to know you. That ends up 30 rich people times 6,600. That equals $198,000 in one night. In some rural districts, that actually could be enough to win. And before you know it, that guy or gal becomes a congressman. Why do you think Greenwich, Connecticut has so many random congressmen? Oh, he's just popping by. Money! But why would somebody in Connecticut support someone from any state, Montana, Nebraska, whatever? Well, I'm glad you asked that. Look, maybe they just like having a congressman pick up the phone when they call, but sometimes it's a lot more sinister than that. Actually, most times, because maybe that rich person owns a company in Nebraska or Montana or nationally that needs something, you know. Maybe they just like having a congressman pick up the phone when they call, but sometimes it's a lot more sinister than that. Actually, most times, because maybe that rich person owns a company in Nebraska or Montana or nationally that needs something, you know, slipped into a bill somewhere that makes their tax burden a little bit less. Look, everybody does this, both sides, Republican, Democrat, whatever. Mega Republican donors, the Koch brothers, for example, they gave millions to politicians and PACs supporting them. Result? In post-Dodd-Frank, the financial sector's version of the Obamacare-style overhaul, in many reform bills after that, they began getting carve-out exemptions that specifically benefited Koch's massive energy trading operations. Democrat-backed groups have blocked tort reform. Yeah, they put all kinds of provisions in congressional bills for this. Specifically, the American Association for Justice, which is a heavy Democrat donor group of trial lawyers, blocked malpractice caps on litigation in Obamacare, so they could continue to pursue massive litigation against medical providers and insurance groups. Psst, that's part of why our healthcare premiums are like 300% higher right now, by the way. That and untold numbers of administrators, also to comply with Obamacare. But how many companies do this, though? A lot. Just take some defense contractors. You know how many congressmen and senators get, like, max out donations from them? Pretty much all of them. Yeah, I'm sure it's just a coincidence that Lockheed got a $2.1 trillion contract for the F-35. Here's their contributions to both sides, by the way. Look at those numbers on the side. As much as $7 million in a single year. For both parties. And that's not even including the $10 to $15 million a year they spend on lobbying. Lobbying is how they write the bill. That nearly $30 million that these defense contractors gave in donations over the last 10 years, that just buys them the direct phone number of the congressman that they can then tell them what to put in the bill, or they won't be contributing anymore. Big Pharma, again, they're lobbying aside of $300 to $400 million per year, have given another $300 to $400 million in donations to candidates over the last 10 years. What did that get them? Oh, yeah, right. Complete

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7: Comments for Carl. Let's do this, guys. All right. This is so funny. All these libs want to put trans and pride and everything in front of defending this nation. So I asked a simple question. Who do you want coming to save you in a hostage situation? Me or Dylan Mulvaney? And this guy had actually a really good point, okay? John Smith, which is probably a fake name because he doesn't have a profile picture, but a really good point says, think of it as a press conference. They want you, the real warrior, to take all the risk and do all the work while the trans get the photo op and credit and the promotions. It's actually facts, John Smith. All right, I tweeted out a response that we won't show, but you can go to my Twitter and check it out. It included a picture of the White House construction, and this person said, hey, Carl, F off. This is now idiot Trump has D.C. looking like a landfill. Well, he did fix a bunch of other stuff, by the way, but spoken like somebody who's actually never built anything in their entire life, which checks out because you have a cat as a profile picture. See, before you build something, you have to dig a hole for a foundation, much like a landfill. Ironically, it's your liberal judges that want to keep it looking like

0: a landfill because they keep stopping construction. If you get out of Trump's way, you'll get a foundation, then a beautiful ballroom, and it'll look great, just like many of his other award-winning properties all over the world. All right, I said the other night that I'm not allowed to do a show from the New Jersey protest site because they were worried I was going to knock someone out, which is probably true, but this guy said, great show, Carl. I agree with you. You should not do a show up there. I don't want to see you in jail. I mean, good looking out, brother. We appreciate it.
1: You would have had a good time, though.
0: I went to Minnesota, and none of them bothered. Like, we walked into the crowd, and they just parted. I'm like,

0: the great big basketball championships. Who loves basketball? Sometimes known as B-ball, huh? All right, it's a lot of fun. Spurs versus the Knicks. Quite frankly, it's not my sport of choice, but whatever. Fun. I love it. People get into it. It's all kinds of cool. And President Trump is probably going to a game. He loves sports. He loves the Knicks. He's been going for years, way before he became president, courtside, all that stuff. And he's friends with the owner, a very impressive guy named Dolan, Jim Dolan.
1: Well, I've been a Knicks fan for a long time, and I'm also a Jim Dolan fan. He's a nice guy, okay? He's been a long time wanting to win, and he's a competitive guy, and he's got a team that's amazing. You know, I don't think they've lost a playoff game. And I'm happy for Jim, because Jim has really been fighting hard to, you know, produce such a team. So you never know. The answer is yes, he's invited me. I'm going.
0: Maybe Monday night, I hear. Excellent. Dolan, the owner, very controversial at times, but lovable. We like him a lot. And yes, he's known President Trump for a long time, and I guess they're going to be sitting together. And President Trump has a lot of like genuine friendships outside of politics, and it's pretty cool. Now, marring this whole B-ball championship thing has been the behavior of the San Antonio Spurs. We're talking, I mean, in a weird way, Colin Kaepernick had class compared to some of these guys. Have you heard about this? The San Antonio Spurs and their attitude.

0: Are you kidding me? One guy was chewing gum. They're all... And who's this guy? This guy could care less. Now, I looked him up. I did a little research on these people, and he's been interviewed about this very topic.
1: Bah, je le devine, bien sûr, et je le ressens un peu par en souvenir de moi il y a quelques années.
2: Eh ouais, quand vous étiez là, le Chesnay, Nanterre, on a vu, c'était chez vous, hein?
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0: Ah oui, je comprends. 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This is the one guy on that team who has an excuse. He's from France. Victor Wembanyama. Now, I still think you should pay a little bit of courtesy. If I were in France and they started singing their national anthem, whatever that is, I wouldn't do that. But what about the other guys? What about the other guys on this team? Now, okay, he's good, hand on the heart. And then these guys seem, I don't know, is that guy, I think they're bowing not out of reverence. Never heard about that before. Hey, there's a guy saluting the flag. This is like, it's like another way of kneeling, right? It's like a soft kneel. It doesn't draw that much attention. I don't like it. I think there's something going on here. And I looked and I got all of these people, right? Okay, drop the banner for a second. And all right, we see two guys in that whole paying respects. One person seems neutral. Another person looks like they're hungover. Actually, more than one, perhaps. I don't know. I also know. Like, who are the guys who are paying the respects again? Yes? No? Maybe? Them. All right. Now, they happen to be the only two white guys. All right. Well, there's another white guy, maybe, but he's not. I hear he's from Canada. Now, what relevance does that have? Why would I bring that up? Well, I've been living in America all my life, especially over the past 5-10 years, and watching television and going to the movies and watching Netflix and reading stuff. And I hear this all the time, even still.
3: White people are very superior at their privilege and utilizing it.
4: All white people benefit from white privilege. White privilege filters in, well, it stems from white supremacy.
5: White women have taken an active role in the maintenance of white supremacy.
6: You know, it's just the hypocrisy and the white supremacy in America and in the world that would show us portraits of a pasty white Jesus.
7: To be white in so many ways is to be raised to be functionally illiterate on the topic of race.
0: Oh, geez, it was it's not as bad. But all that stuff left a mark. And I think it gave a lot of people a great big chip on their shoulder, to be honest. White people, black people, all kinds of people, race as a weapon. And then, of course, the bosses, right? The CEOs, the big corporations got in on the act. They may not do it now, but they did it. And it reshaped our culture, and we are dealing with the consequences still.
8: I am absolutely willing to say that black lives matter, absolutely. Brown lives matter, absolutely.
9: So we also put together a Center for Racial Equity and funded it with $100 million, which will help some.
10: We, the National Football League, believe black lives matter.
11: This means taking action. 2 weeks ago, we announced Apple's Racial Equity and Justice
0: All right.
11: Initiative.
0: You see, they just didn't want the mob picketing outside their house, or maybe it looked fashionable, stylish, whatever. All of it undermined America. It undermined our flag. It really did. So when I look at the guys who are, you know, chewing gum, talking to their friends, when they're playing the national anthem at the basketball game, may I see that image again? I'm tempted to give those guys, I'm tempted to cut them some slack. You know what I mean? Because they've been, let me see though. Yeah, they've been listening to the same stuff I've been listening to, you've been listening to. And maybe it was resonant with them and they saw, I don't know. It's terrible. I will remind these guys that they're in the National Basketball Association, the NBA, right? NBA, National Basketball Association. And the national is America. America is the nation, okay? America, that flag. And it really wouldn't hurt if you thought about the people who did a lot for this flag and what it means. All right. It's still, we got problems, but we're not the problem. Selfish, foolish basketball players, too much time on their hands, and a lot of them don't even practice. That French guy, he's 7'4". He doesn't have to practice basketball, and he can lay around and read racist lies about America. All right, next, please. Ooh, John Bolton. Anybody remember him? Looks like a guilty plea is in the works. Yes, he's guilty. I mean, I took one look at him, and I knew he was very, very suspicious, the mustache and everything like that. You know, he was, well, arrested last fall, and he's going to plead guilty. He will plead guilty to one count of retaining classified information. He faces a over $2 million fine. Technically, he could go to prison, but I believe the prosecutors are not recommending jail time. We'll see. Some of this stuff is under wraps, but we're expecting him to go into court and plead guilty. Basically, they said he was writing himself emails with all kinds of classified information because he wanted to write a book on Trump. He was out for himself, this stupid little book. Now, when he was out there, excuse me, bad-mouthing Trump, it was because he knew he did this stuff. He knew that he was vulnerable. And that's why it wasn't the country. He wasn't thinking about the country. First, he was thinking about his book, and now he's thinking about his rear end.
12: I don't think he's fit for office. I don't think he has the competence to carry out the job.
13: I think Trump would like to be a big guy, but I don't think he's smart enough to be a dictator.
14: I don't think he appreciated the sensitivity of this information.
12: And I think the historical verdict on Trump will be devastating.
0: Why?
12: It's rare to see one person being so destructive.
14: He has committed very serious crimes. This is a devastating indictment. It should be the end of Donald Trump's political career.
0: It does put that all in context. He was spinning for himself. He wanted to stay out of jail. He knows what he did. And this isn't brand new, folks. OK, they had him. He was suspected of bad stuff all the way back in 2020. The FBI only moved in, well, when we had a decent FBI director. Take a look at what a judge wrote about him years ago, years and years ago. This is John Bolton accepted a role as national security advisor in April 2018. Okay, fair enough. He was entrusted with countless national secrets and privy to sensitive dealings. Yes, he was. Within 2 months of leaving, Bolton had secured a book deal with Simon and Schuster, the publisher, the great big publisher. All right. Bolton likely published classified materials. The government is likely to succeed on the merits. They wanted to shut down the publication back then. Bolton may indeed have caused the country irreparable harm. How about that? Bolton has gambled with the national security of the United States. He has exposed his country to harm and himself to civil and potentially criminal liability. Now, that's going back years. So there's this. This has been hanging over Bolton for a long time. I guess that's why you plead guilty, right? To get it all behind you. Something you should know about him that I will never forget. He's national security advisor, right? And the Iranians at one point shot down one of our drones. We don't want them to do that. And they came up with the plan, the Trump White House during the first term, to bomb Iran. Okay? They were going to bomb it. Now, President Trump at the last minute decided, you know what? We're not going to bomb it. Listen to how Bolton writes about this in his book. And it tells you a lot about him and a lot about Trump. Trump said he had been told by someone unnamed there might be 150 Iranian casualties. Too many body bags, said Trump, which he was not willing to risk for an unmanned drone. Not proportionate, he said again. Absolutely right, by the way. Pompeo tried to reason with him, but he wasn't having it, saying we could always strike later. Trump cut the discussion off, repeating he did not want to have a lot of body bags on television. I tried to change his mind, but I got nowhere. I said I was nearing the White House and would come to the Oval when I arrived. In my government experience, this was the most irrational thing I ever witnessed any president do. Now, how about that? I think it's totally rational. A drone is a mechanical device. They shot it down. You would have killed people. He was reluctant to do that. I understand. Bolton doesn't. His big claim to fame is the Iraq War. He was with George W. Bush. This is one of the architects of that war. You know, no weapons of mass destruction. And Bolton walks around saying that that was a perfectly fine war, even without the WMD. So President Trump, right on this guy. So why did President Trump have Bolton there? Why would you have a guy like Bolton in the room if, you know, he's so strange? President Trump explained.
15: He was good in a certain way. He's a nut job. And every time I had to deal with a country, when they saw this whack job standing behind me, they said, oh, man, Trump's going to go to war with us. He was with Bush when they went stupidly into the Middle East.
0: That sounds like a good strategy. So Bolton is expected to plead guilty and face a very serious penalty. And remember, this guy, he represents the swamp. He represents the deep state. And what was he out for? Look at what the judge said. He was out for himself and trying to undermine a democratically elected president. Wow. All right. Next, please.
16: The bill has passed. War Powers Resolution passing 215 to 208, adopted now in the Republican-led House of Representatives, thanks to not a jailbreak, but a handful of Republicans who did vote in favor of this measure. It was the fourth attempt, realizing a symbolic one with a live view there of the House floor as lawmakers get beyond war powers in the House of Representatives.
0: All right. So the War Powers Act. I have heard of this thing before. It's been around since the Nixon days. Many people feel it is unconstitutional. It's never actually been adopted. Basically, it says Congress has to declare war within 60 days of initiating combat operations, or else Congress has the authority to pull the forces back. It's unconstitutional. It has never been honored. I mean, think of what do we have here? Iran, how long has it been going on? It's been like 30 days of combat if you add it all up. They didn't bring in the War Powers Act with Iraq, and that lasted 8 years. No War Powers Act and no declaration of war. Afghan War, 20 years. No War Powers Act and no formal declaration of war. And now the Republicans are wetting themselves about this thing. Some are. President Trump called it in a Truth Social. Let's go through it, please. Yesterday, in a meaningless vote, the House voted for bad Republicans and all the Democrats to limit my war powers. And this is the thing, right in the middle of my final negotiations to end the war with the Islamic Republic of Iran. Huh? How about that? Who would do such an unpatriotic thing? They know where the negotiations stand. This is the kind of thing that will prolong the war. And it's so irresponsible what they did. It's horrible. So President Trump is under a lot of pressure, but he can handle it, can he? Now, here's something that hit me hard today. The guys behind him, the guys in Congress, people, you know, they're not limited to how long they can stay in office. President Trump is just two terms, right? And a lot of folks, they can't wait for Trump to exit the stage. They can't wait. It's fascinating to me that he's the only federally elected person who has term limits. Everybody in that room, congressmen, senators, can stay literally forever. Ever. The Chief Justice, the Associate Justices, no term limits, just for the President of the United States. That's wrong. I know they passed an amendment to get, it was because of FDR. But we should do away with that. It's putting us at an extreme disadvantage. Take a look. Our leaders come and go. President Xi, he has seen Obama, Trump, Biden, Trump, right? How about Putin? I mean, these guys can play the long game, and we have to, we're so saddled with running for reelection. Look, I love democracy. I want to vote for these guys. But what if we want them to stay there longer, or maybe it should be a 6-year term? Remember, the presidents come and go, but guys like Bolton, if he didn't get caught, Bolton would be there, unelected, but still powerful. We need a guy like Trump for as long as we want him. You know, we can do that with our congressmen. We can do that with our senators. We should be able to do that with our presidents. Okay. And with that, we're going to take a quick break. wild senator wannabe planter. How do you say his name? Plattner. I don't think we have to worry about how to say his name because it looks like he's in big trouble. He's all kinds of girlfriends are coming forward and saying all kinds of stuff about him. Now, I got to put a little asterisk by that. It's the New York Times, right? So do we believe the New York Times? Not really, but he's got problems and we'll be right back.
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5: Bin Laden was dead.
6: Okay, don't they look like thieves? I remember as a kid, right? Masked bandits, thieves. In many ways, they are thieves. Just sinister-looking people. The latest money grab is this cheap book that I actually have bought. And in its own way, for me, it's fascinating. Please don't buy it, all right? It's cheap. It's full of lies, quite frankly, and there is some weirdness in it. Here's the thing about Jill. She's a malcontent. Haven't heard that word in a long time, but it perfectly applies to Jill. Nothing is good enough. What's the technical definition of malcontent? It defines her, when you read this book, one who bears a grudge from a sense of grievance or thwarted ambition, a discontented person. And that is her. All these little slights that happen that you kind of, mature people should kind of just let it go. You know, she's a teacher, right? At least that's the, right? She made a big deal about being a teacher. Good for her. She becomes the first lady, and they think for a moment, you know, some person on the staff, oh, gosh, how dare you think, hey, maybe you want to be first-time first lady instead of teaching at that college. And she's, like, offended by the notion. How dare you? What? Listen to this.
7: They suggested that I was underestimating how hard it would be to throw state dinners. But hey, maybe volunteering could be an option. Had I thought about volunteering? Eleanor Roosevelt volunteered. Why didn't I look to Eleanor Roosevelt as a role model? At first, even Joe wasn't sure I could pull off a full teaching schedule given my responsibilities as First Lady. Usually I sought compromise. But this was not one of those times. Teaching was non-negotiable for me.
6: All right, you go, girl.
7: Once they were done making their case, I said, listen, I'm going to keep teaching at Nova, so I'm afraid you'll just have to figure it out. Eventually, my working outside of the White House came to be seen as a badge of honor for the administration. The official word became that everyone supported the idea all along.
6: But it was Jill's idea, and they pushed back. They, who's they? People she hired. There's just this recurring resentment throughout the book that I find very, I don't know, given the condition of my friend Bill Stevenson, her ex-husband, he's in jail right now, accused of murder. I don't believe he did it. And what is really galling to me, no one's asking her about him. And she writes about him in the book. Yes. So Jill goes on every morning show. Her ex-husband, who is in the book, and nobody, I got to interview her. I got to interview her and find out what the hell did you guys do to Bill Stevenson? I am convinced that these people had something to do with it. No autopsy. We haven't seen the indictment. Everything about the case is weird. This is one of the times Jill writes about Bill. And it's fascinating to me because she confirms something I already knew. And if you watch this show, you already knew. that the Bidens were furious with my friend Bill Stevenson because of the divorce. Bill Stevenson kept what was his in that divorce. Check it out.
7: When my first marriage ended in my mid-20s, I was thrown into a financial panic. I'd married at 18. I didn't have a career or even a college degree. My then husband owned a popular college bar that he held on to. I wound up with less than a quarter of what I imagined to be our shared money. I swore that I would never be in that vulnerable position again.
6: So this was a big moment. The bar. I know the bar. There it is. It was Bill Stevenson's. He built it without Jill. The stone balloon. Joe and Jill wanted a piece of that in perpetuity. Joe, who's a total money hound, right? Always complaining about not being paid enough. Always buying real estate that he shouldn't be able to afford. How about that? A steady stream of income. Passive income. You don't even have to do anything about it. So Bill Stevenson told me this story years before this book came out.
8: My problem is with Joe Biden. What he did was, right before the divorce trial, he switched his law firms to his old law firm, a gentleman named Melvin Monson. For 3 days, they bashed me. They bashed me in front of the IRS. They bashed me in front of the Department of Justice. And I said, what in the world and why is this happening? The bottom line is, I won everything.
6: He won everything. The judge actually let him keep his bar. He didn't have to share it with Jill. And that was the big bone of contention. And we believe Joe Biden never forgot that. And that's why Bill Stevenson was thrown in jail in 1982. For a late payment of $8,000, that 8 days late. It's crazy. This book confirms it for me all over again. There's bad blood there, man. There is something really rotten in the Bidens. Anyway, I'm only about 50 pages in. Okay. There's got to be some other nuggets here. If I could just say again about my friend Bill Stevenson, and this is very interesting. A lot of folks have reached out to me on social media, at Greg Kelly USA, with tips and leads. That's how we found out about all the people involved in this case and how compromised they are. The judge who presided over the hearing, good friends of Joe Biden, his own defense attorney, for crying out loud, his own defense attorney is married to is the chief of staff to the governor, for crying out loud. It's crazy. It's so tiny down there. So we gotta get the truth out there. We got to see the indictment, all right? Is it possible he killed his wife? Yes. I don't believe it. I would bet my money he didn't. But at least he deserves fairness, right? Everybody does, at least in America. This is still America. The United States of America includes Delaware. We'll be right back.
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10: The nation of Hungary in Europe. Strong ally of the United States, although I think they may have made a mistake in their last election. We'll see about that. Beautiful Budapest. Do you know there's two cities, Budapest? There's Buda and Pest. Although maybe that's Pest and this is, I don't know. There are two cities, Buda and Pest. And this is the American Embassy in Hungary. And possibly the next ambassador to Hungary, he's already been nominated, should be no problem, is Benjamin Landa, nominated by President Trump to be our next ambassador to Hungary, U.S. ambassador to Hungary. He is a successful businessman. And his dad, fascinatingly, a Holocaust survivor. Benjamin Landa, welcome to the show. Congratulations on your appointment. First off, if you don't mind, how's the confirmation process going? I know there's kind of some ins and outs you got to do, right?
11: Yes, it's a slow process. We're waiting to get through the State Department, get the ethics, and move on to the Senate.
10: Tell us a little bit why this appointment is so meaningful to you to be our representative in that country, and quite frankly, you know, in any country. What does that mean to you and your family?
11: Well, it means the world to me and my family, and I want to give a shout out and credit to our wonderful president for nominating me. He seems to know how to touch all the right buttons. And my family goes back 7 generations to Hungary, going back into the late 18th century. And both my parents were Holocaust survivors, born in Hungary. My mother lived there until they were all deported in 1944 to the camps. Both are survivors. Then my father ultimately ended up in Czechoslovakia. So after escaping the Nazis, he then had to escape the communists to get to our shores. And America was a haven to both my parents. And we're all in America, but the United States, could a son of survivors who came penniless to our shores get the opportunity to represent our great country?
10: Well, that's pretty amazing. And I'm sure your parents would be so proud, obviously. How did you first come into President Trump's world?
11: It just happened by chance. Let's see, you know, he's a wonderful human being besides being a great president. And I had the pleasure and the opportunity to get to meet him, which was a godsend for me and my family.
10: When you become ambassador, it's a tricky job, right? You gotta walk a fine line. You have to represent our interests. You have to be respectful of the situation over there. I know it's a tricky job, but a fascinating job. And Budapest, is it true that it's two cities, Buda and Pest? Am I wrong about that?
11: No, you're 100% right. Pest is the commercial center of the capital. That's where the embassy is, and that's where all the office buildings and apartment blocks and the shopping and all the commerce. And Buda is on the western side of the river. That's the Danube River that separates Pest and Buda. And the Buda side is hilly with a lot of old mansions and a lot of single-family homes.
10: All right. And from what you say, I believe this is the Buda side right here. Okay. And this is the Pest side over here. Fascinating.
11: Yeah. You can't miss the Pest side because the Parliament building sits right on the riverbank on the Pest side.
10: Okay. Roger that. Let me ask you, confirmation. That can be tricky. You know, you got a lot of Democrats down there and, you know, hey, we got two parties and all that stuff. But sometimes they want to make a splash. You know what I mean? And I hope you're ready for that, right? You're ready. You know, you can handle it.
11: I can handle it. I don't even know if I could talk about that right now. You know, I don't want to jeopardize anything.
10: Yeah.
11: But, yeah, whatever I have to do, we'll do. Obviously, I take the lead from the president and the secretary of state.
10: Fair enough. And, yes, good luck with the confirmation process. We want to respect that. Can you do me a favor, though? You have a successful career of entrepreneurship behind you, Sentosa Care LLC, nursing homes, you name it, and a great philanthropist. What was the key or is the key to your success?
11: Obviously, without bragging, there is hard work. But obviously, you know, God's been good to me. And I would lie if I wouldn't say that a lot of it happens to come from luck. Just being at the right place at the right time.
10: Well, Benjamin Landa, we look forward to calling you ambassador to Hungary. And safe travels. And this is great for America and great for Hungary and great for you. Thank you, sir.
11: Thank you, sir.
10: To be continued.
11: Pleasure.
10: You bet. And we'll be right
11: back.
10: Thank you.
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1: Congressman Byron Donalds, hello. You hopefully 1 year from now are no longer a congressman. We don't want you in that House of Representatives anymore. We want you in Tallahassee as the governor of Florida. The campaign is going, I hear, very, very well. Good to see you again, Congressman. How is the campaign going?
2: The campaign is going incredibly well. Listen, we have support all over the state of Florida. We've been knocking a lot of doors. A couple days ago, we crossed 50,000 doors knocked, and we're not going to stop. At the end of the day in Florida, the people of Florida want Florida to remain the free state of Florida, to remain the conservative state of Florida. And as their next governor, we are going to make sure that Florida continues to lead the way as the conservative state in all of America. Things are going very, very well.
1: I don't live in Florida, and we don't get to see the commercials down there for your ad. So we're going to take a look at them for your campaign. D02, I'm told this is a doozy. Let's watch.
3: Nearly 1.5 million people have fled California under Gavin Newsom. Why? Highest sales tax in the nation. And where are they fleeing to? States like Florida. No state income tax.
4: And then you have Florida, no state income tax. Florida has way less problems than California.
3: One of the lowest tax burdens in the nation. Number one state in America to start a new business. Florida is free. Florida is winning. And Trump-endorsed Florida conservative Byron Donalds will stand with the president to keep it that way.
1: That looks pretty, pretty cool. Can I ask you something? And I know it's silly, but how do you guys get your revenue if you don't have a state income tax?
2: Well, first of all, it's about having a sound business climate, a sound economic climate. We largely stay out of the way of the producers that come to Florida. Number two, our sales tax does raise the necessary revenue to continue all state operations. And on the local level, obviously the governor has been leading the charge on eliminating homestead property taxes, but we prioritize law and order, public safety, road construction. It all comes together. Look, at the end of the day, what the people of Florida have come to know and the new people who come to Florida have all craved is a sound fiscal environment where you're allowed to have a business, grow that business, build wealth, live the Florida dream, and we raise more than enough revenue to take care of the key revenue sources we need to have a functioning government that allows the Florida dream to be alive and well.
1: It's very, very tempting. It's very, very tempting. Hey, can you do me a favor? You were a defender of the weaponization fund, and I appreciated that because I know a lot of people were victimized by the federal government. As you know, it went away. President Trump, I believe, still believes in it. It sounds to me like there were Senate Republicans who just made this such an issue, and they're still making other things now an issue, like the SAVE Act. Any thoughts on bringing this thing back at some point and those Senate Republicans?
2: Well, listen, first of all, unfortunately, we have some Senate Republicans who are weak-kneed. They cower to the mainstream media, and it's very unfortunate. At its core, the weaponization fund was there, quite frankly, for anybody who had been targeted by our government for political purposes. I heard about an interview that Michael Cohen, of all people, put out there saying that he would be eligible for some compensation because the federal government did target him to go after President Trump. And we all know that President Trump and Michael Cohen don't get along. So I think what the attorney general was saying is that this was not going to be partisan. It was going to be for the American people who had been targeted by our government, something that President Trump knows, unfortunately, all too well. And so I think what you saw here on Capitol Hill, you had the Democrats and you had some soft Republicans who were concerned about what the press was saying as opposed to doing what's right for the American people. So look, we'll see what happens with that fund into the future. But the number one thing we got to make sure we take care of on Capitol Hill is that our border agents, our ICE agents, our custom agents are funded to do the mission that the American people want them to do.
1: Real quick, Todd Blanche announcing more indictments, these fraudsters who seem to be everywhere. Let's take a quick look, please.
5: Today we're announcing charges that were either unsealed today or over the past week against 14 defendants allegedly involved in fraud schemes targeting over $50 million here in Ohio. And again, these numbers are staggering, but just the tip of the iceberg. Both here in Ohio and nationwide, Americans deserve to know that if someone lies or cheats or steals to get ahead, they will be punished, and they deserve a government that will never be taken advantage of by fraudsters.
1: Congressman, it seemed like it was part of the deal to have a certain amount of this happening and the government looking the other way. That kind of seemed normal until very recently.
2: Look, this is something that's very unfortunate and wrong when it comes to the taxpayers of this nation and all of the American people. We have systems that have been launched by the federal government where you have Democrats who don't want to do some of the basic fraud checks to make sure that those dollars are showing up where they're supposed to show up. But we want to really thank the Attorney General and Vice President Vance for their leadership on this to make sure that we weed out waste, fraud, and abuse all across the United States. I know this started in Minnesota, but I think it's important for the American people to understand that we're going to look in every state of America to make sure that if there are dollars that are supposed to be for the assistance of Americans who truly need help, we're going to make sure those dollars end up where they belong, not in the pockets of some fraudster. Kudos to the Attorney General, Todd Blanche, for stepping forward to lead this effort with the Vice President, J.D. Vance.
1: Congressman Byron Donalds, he's running for governor of Florida. 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We appreciate it, sir. Good luck. Thanks.
2: Thank you.
1: We'll be right back.
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1: Well, hello, everybody. Graham Platner is a Democrat running for the United States Senate in Maine. Let's take a look at him. He was with Bernie Sanders not too long ago, getting endorsements and getting all kinds of, you know, respect that you get when you run for the Senate. And anyway, he's a bad news kind of guy. So as you may know, I showed you this video last night. You've probably seen it before. He's cavorting and running around like a lunatic in a bar, right? Grabbing people and just, he's a maniac. Call the police. Anyway, the New York Times is reporting, and they're talked to some girlfriends of his, ex-girlfriends, and this is what they came up with. This is something that Graham Platner allegedly said. If anybody ever broke in here, I would rape them. Not in a sexual way, not in a gay way. I would rape them to show them that I'm dominant. All right. The most toxic, literally abusive man on earth who destroyed my life, from an ex-girlfriend. I'm a vegetable-growing, psychedelics-taking socialist these days. Graham Platner, as these stories coming from ex-girlfriends. New York Times. Look, he's got the Nazi tattoo. That's enough for me. I don't need to talk to the ex-girlfriends, but doesn't look like he's going to be in the Senate this time next year. Take a look at this, please.
2: The great Norman Vincent Peale was my pastor. The power of positive thinking. Everybody's heard of Norman Vincent Peale. He was so great. He would give a sermon you never wanted to leave. Sometimes we have sermons, and every once in a while we think about leaving a little early, right, even though we're Christian. Dr. Norman Vincent Peale, Frank, would give a sermon. I'm telling you, I still remember his sermons. It was unbelievable. And what he would do is he'd bring real life situations, modern day situations, into the sermon. And you could listen to him all day long. When you left the church, you were disappointed that it was over.
1: Very interesting. Norman Vincent Peale. Have you ever heard? Drop the banner. That's him. President Trump, they were friendly. And he actually heard Norman Vincent Peale as a child, the power of positive thinking. And contrary to some folks, and actually what I initially thought, it's all Christian-based. It's all Christian-based. It's really interesting. We'll have one of a highlight from one of his best sermons when we come back.
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0: Well, President Trump and Norman Vincent Peale, we have a little moment from one of his sermons. I believe this is 1985. No, sorry, 1979. It says it right there. Let's listen.
1: How do I stop worrying? Well, I can tell you for sure. And it's very, very simple, though it isn't all that easy. You'll find the answer in the fourth verse of the 34th Psalm, where it says, I sought the Lord, and he heard me and delivered me from all my fears. Not from just the little ones, not from the less difficult ones. Every single solitary one of them. So that's all there is to it. In a firm faith and conviction that he'll listen to you, and if you ask him, he will deliver you from every worry and every fear. Sounds incredible, doesn't it?
0: It really does. And if I may offer something else, Matthew 6, verse 25. That's where Jesus talks about the birds in the air and the animals, and everybody gets what they need. But you, we human beings, are so much more important. He provides for them. Of course, he'll provide for us. But I love what he said, and I love what this says. And I must say, after I started reading the Bible, which is about 10 years ago, and believe me, I make all kinds of mistakes on a daily basis. But one thing I can safely say is anxiety in my life has evaporated. I used to be like a mess on Sunday nights. Sunday night, that Sunday night feeling. Sunday nights are like Friday nights. You know what I mean? It's great, and it's all from the

Bible. At Greg Kelly USA, if you ever want to follow me on the social media, I'm trying to reactivate it, okay? We thank you for your support. To be continued. We'll be back tomorrow. All the best.

0: Tonight, 48 hours later, and California still hasn't counted all the votes. Democrats say it's standard procedure, but President Trump isn't buying it. Plus, millions of teens are hiding their feelings from their parents and confessing them to AI chatbots. We'll look at Big Tech's new push to cut you out of the conversation with your kids. And Democrats rushing to defend another failed media personality. The truth behind longtime 60 Minutes anchor Scott Pelley's abrupt exit from CBS News. All that and much more. The Pulse starts now. Good evening, friends, and welcome to The Pulse. I am David Harris, Jr. Well, it's been nearly 48 hours since the polls closed in California, and tonight, voters still are completely in the dark. The mainstream media, however, is bending over backward to explain away the potential fraud. They say it's just how the Golden State does business.
1: Let's go ahead and check in with Jory Rand for a closer look at the new numbers tonight. Jory?
2: There aren't many of them. A little frustrating for people waiting to see a result in this.
3: Now, if this count looks familiar to you, it's because it's nearly identical to the one we showed you at this time yesterday. It's frustrating, but I just want to be clear. It is not unusual for California. It is not a sign of fraud.
4: I mean, California, they do vote. They do count very slowly, Max, very slowly. But this has always been the case.
5: Alex, it's completely normal here in California for it to take at least a few days, if not longer than that, to know the final results here.
0: Friends, it's completely normal. They want us to believe it's just how it goes. And it could take days or weeks to count ballots. But all you have to do is look at states like Florida and Texas, both successfully count millions of votes and deliver definitive results within hours of the polls closing. So why can't they do the same in the Golden State? Well, President Trump says it's because they're crooked in California.
6: We just don't want cheating in our elections. And you see it happening in California. Those numbers are coming down rapidly. They found a lot of mail-in ballots last night, shockingly.
0: Joining me now to break down the election chaos are Kira Davis, host of The Orange Report, and Craig DeLuce from the Uncommon Sense Media Group. Thank you both for joining The Pulse this evening. You know, the media, they're clearly just trying to normalize a system that erodes public trust and invites fraud. They say it takes so long because of all the mail-in ballots, but Florida, well, somehow they managed to count millions of mail-in ballots, and they get the results back within hours. So, Kira, you live in California. Why do you think it's taken so long? And do you think Democrats are trying to rig the election?
7: Yeah. Yes, Democrats are trying to rig the election. But everybody that you heard on that clip package you just played, they're absolutely right. It is normal here. They're not wrong about that. It is normal to take weeks and months to count our ballots. That doesn't mean it's right. That doesn't mean it's good. It's normal. We should be very concerned that it's been going on for so long that our own news media can call it normal. Now, let me explain really quickly one of the reasons why it takes so long to count our mail-in ballots, and that's because we don't have voter ID. The only way to verify if a vote is real here in California is to compare the signature that's on file to the signature that's on the mail-in ballot. That is a one-to-one process. That means one person has to sit and compare two signatures for every vote they approve. So as you can imagine, there's a lot of discrepancies that happen, but it's also very slow. And I just want to say, I've been saying it all day. I've been saying it for 2 days now. This is the feature, not the bug. Trump is absolutely right. Yes, it's normal, but it's normal because we have normalized ballot fraud in this state.
0: That's exactly what it seems like is taking place. Now, President Trump is convinced that the elections are rigged in California. Here he is again from earlier today. Watch.
6: I hope the media looks at this election that's taking place in California where they think it'll take 7 or 8 days to count the votes. Can you believe this?
8: Sure.
6: I mean, they spend all that money on the machines, the big voting machines. They think it's going to be 7 or 8 days before we know who won the election. But the numbers are looking strange because without any vote counting, the numbers dropped very precipitously for two Republicans that are doing well, that had been doing well.
0: Craig, the president also wants the Justice Department to investigate. What are your thoughts on that?
8: Well, I think one of the reasons why anyone with a reasonable mind would think that there's an issue is every single time someone tries to investigate, whether it's a nonprofit organization like Judicial Watch or it's the federal government or even a county sheriff here in California, the state attorney general basically files some sort of injunction, does something in the courts to make it so that nobody can actually take the time to investigate. My thing is that if there's nothing to hide, let people investigate. There's basically Judicial Watch filed a lawsuit basically claiming that there's somewhere around 870,000 people on the rolls in the state of California who should not be on the rolls. Some of them are not citizens. Some of them have moved out of the state. Some of them have even died, which probably means they're voting Democrat.
0: Yeah, I think that's probably exactly what that means. I also saw a video that there were like 26 people registered to a porta potty at the address on file with the register in Los Angeles. Just insane. Now, the president's also using this to push the Save America Act, which would require voter ID for federal elections. Republicans in the Senate, they tried to attach it to a budget bill, but that measure failed earlier this evening. Kira, why is it so difficult for this bill to get enough support in the Senate?
7: Because some of our Republican representatives aren't really representing the people. They're sold out to something else, themselves, their own career, the opposite party. I have no idea what is going on personally with some of these people, like Senator John Thune. But the longer this goes on, the more obvious it is to me that not everybody on our side is on our side. And I think that we saw the American reaction to that, particularly the MAGA electorate's reaction to that during this last batch of primary results outside of California, of course. But, you know, Trump is batting almost 100. I think he lost one the other day with those primaries. And I think that is a response to what Americans are seeing in their Republican representations in the Senate, which is these are go along to get along people. These guys were doing just fine in the Biden era, just fine in the Obama era. Everything was going fine for them because they are the controlled opposition, as Obama said he wished the Republicans would be. So I think this is a sign that we have traitors among us, if I could just be so very bold.
8: I would disagree only to this point. The biggest challenge here is
0: any politician really would not want the Save America Act. Go ahead, you're going to say.
8: Well, I think I was going to note that the challenge right now has to do with the filibuster and the fact that it requires 60 votes, which means you need Democrat senators.
9: I'm on the Zoom link that was sent over, but
8: basically need Democrats.
0: Hey, this is live TV. I think we're hearing somebody else here. Let me get to the next question. I want to take a look at the results that have come in. Republican Steve Hilton is still leading over Democrats Javier Becerra and Tom Steyer, but almost half of the expected vote still hasn't been counted, meaning we could see some big swings. But Craig, I'll let you finish what you're sharing, and then also at the end of the day, do you expect Hilton to actually move on to the general election?
8: Part of the challenge is we've got to try and find a way to get Democrats on board. Or we have to blow up the filibuster. One of those two things is going to have to happen in order for this thing to get voted on. And so every Republican will vote for it if we can get the thing actually to the floor. One of the things you'll notice, at least in California elections, I've noticed that once you get past 30% of the vote counted, rarely do the numbers change significantly. And right now, you've got the top two vote getters have such a significant lead. I don't see that, and it's not trending any closer. So I honestly don't believe Friday morning is the first real opportunity we'll see another significant number of ballots being cast or being counted. If nothing changes after that, then if it's not significantly close, then I don't see there being any change in the top two.
7: Friday morning.
0: I don't guarantee that at all.
7: Normally
0: this
7: he said
0: California.
7: That just came out of his mouth. So normally Friday morning, you know, it's like that's how bad it is here. We voted on Tuesday.
8: It's because
0: let me get to this race for mayor in Los Angeles. Newsmax projects Karen Bass. Let me get to this race. Newsmax projects that Karen Bass will move on to the general election, but we still don't know who she's going to face off against. Republican Spencer Pratt is leading right now over Socialist Nithya Raman. Now, Kira, only 62% of the votes have been counted so far. What do you think could happen in that final 38% of the votes?
7: Oh, I know what the other side wants to happen, and that is that we find a lot of excess ballots. There are still 700,000 ballots to be counted in Los Angeles City right now, and these are typical shenanigans. That, again, going back to that package of all these people, this is normal. Yeah, this is normal, but it's not right, and President Trump understands that the fix is on. Now, I just want to say that I do think one of the things that is different about this election cycle is all eyes are on California, really, for the first time in our election cycles. Usually people just dismiss us and they're like, okay, you know, you're getting Gavin Newsom, you're getting whatever Democrats. A lot of people don't even know when we have elections here because it's just such a lock. But Spencer Pratt and Steve Hilton have captured the imagination of the American public so much, and people are so curious as to how the electorate is changing here and how the mood is changing here, that everybody is fascinated by this race. Everyone's watching it. And so if we do have the typical shenanigans at play here, at least we know that the world, at least our world here in America, is watching closely. So I don't know if the Democrats are going to be as bold as they have been in the past, but I think the very fact that it's taking us this long still in an election that is this important and this heated to count all these ballots, that's a sign that Democrats are still trying their same old tricks.
0: It seems like they are. Now, in California's 11th congressional district, a far-left extremist is winning right now in the all-party primary to replace Nancy Pelosi. State Senator Scott Wiener is advancing to the general election. Now, this guy pushed wild transgender policies. He wants to make it legal for someone to knowingly spread HIV, and he wants to relax laws targeting men who have sex with underage boys. Craig, is this really the best that San Francisco can offer and who they want as their representative?
8: It is typical of what San Francisco has to offer, and really exemplary of Democratic Party policies. I mean, if there is an 80-20 issue that exists in anything, it started in California, and Democrats have chosen the 20% side. It is amazing. California is the only place where they want pornography in our kids' schools, where they want to transition children as long as 12 years old and chemically castrate them and have experimental surgeries done on them. It is only in California where they want to encourage people and pay people to be homeless and pay illegal immigrants to come here. This is an example of the sort of madness that we deal with here every single day in the state of California. Quite frankly, if it weren't such a beautiful place, I think we would definitely be looking at a even bigger mass exodus than we're dealing with right now.
0: Yeah, I think you would be. It is a beautiful state, but the politicians there have just turned it into a toilet, literally. Kira Davis, Craig DeLuce, God bless you both. Thanks for joining the Pulse tonight.
7: Thanks, David.
0: Coming up, the shocking new study showing our kids are trusting machines instead of parents and keeping it a total secret. We're exposing big tech's brainwashing machine next.
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0: Welcome back, friends, to The Pulse. I am David Harris, Jr. Well, a new study revealing a shocking number of teenagers are talking about their feelings with AI chatbots, seeking mental health advice from ChatGPT and keeping it a secret from their parents. Friends, this should have every single parent in America on high alert. Millions of kids are bypassing their mothers and fathers, unloading their deepest anxieties to an unregulated computer algorithm run by Silicon Valley. Unlike a loving parent, the chatbot has no soul, no moral compass. Yet big tech is designing these tools to keep teens confessing completely in private, actively cutting moms and dads out of the equation. Our correspondent Heather Myers joins us with more.
16: The study is eye-opening. It shows that young people are using AI sites like ChatGPT and Claude instead of an actual therapist. In fact, in the latest survey, 20% of people between the ages of 12 and 22 admitted to doing this. Just a year prior, that number was only at 12%. So here's what the latest study coming to us out of GEM Pediatrics has to say. It says 19% of teens and young adults have used AI for mental health advice. 43% of them use it at least once a month. Those surveyed, 92%, said the advice was somewhat or very helpful, and 63% have not told anyone they are using AI for mental health support. The study says there is concern because chatbots are not trained therapists and will not recognize a crisis or know when someone needs immediate help. Last year, OpenAI, the maker of ChatGPT, released some shocking data when it said there are a million conversations a week regarding suicide on its platform. The company said it made substantial changes, but it's facing multiple wrongful death lawsuits, including from a California family who claims their teenage son was getting advice on taking his own life from the chatbot. In a post on social media last year, the CEO of OpenAI, Sam Altman, wrote, quote, "I can imagine a future where a lot of people really trust ChatGPT's advice for their most important decisions. Although that could be great, it makes me uneasy. But I expect that it's coming to some degree, and soon billions of people may be talking to an AI in this way. I spoke to a licensed therapist about the signs parents should look out for and the questions they should ask."
17: They have a very severe mood change, or if their appetite changes, they're not sleeping well, they're not eating, they're asking to stay home from school a lot, they don't want to go to soccer practice, and they're withdrawing from social activities. That's also a big red flag to say, hey, this is not my child. This is not, something's going on underneath the surface. I need to pay attention and get help early.
16: Dr. Kim says AI is not a substitute for an actual therapist, and says it's important for parents to be asking a lot of questions and have short and frequent check-ins with your teens and young adults. Reporting in San Diego, I'm Heather Myers, Newsmax.
0: Heather Myers, thank you. Joining me now is internist at MDVIP, Dr. Frank Contessa, and AI safety expert, David Krueger. Thank you both for joining The Pulse this evening. Dr. Frank, we just heard that 63% of these kids are keeping this a total secret from everyone, including their parents. How dangerous is it that nearly two-thirds of struggling teens are isolating themselves with an algorithm instead of turning to mom and dad?
18: Well, Dave, I think it's very concerning, and I think you highlighted a lot of that, the fact that these machines have no soul, they have no moral compass. You know, and they're also based on information, whatever's on the internet. So garbage in, garbage out, you know. And a lot of the programming, and I'm sure our AI expert will get into this too, these chatbots are designed to please. You know, so if someone says, hey, my intention is to harm myself, they're going to find a way to make that happen. Oh, okay, well, let me help you get that information. So it's very concerning. I think it's important for parents to keep a close eye on their children, stay involved in their lives, know what's going on, know what they're doing, which is not easy these days. I have teenage daughters, and it's hard to stay abreast of what they're doing. You can't search their phone 24/7. So it's important to keep the lines of communication open.
0: Yeah, very, very important, especially right now. David, these tech companies, they do make more money the longer that the kid or anybody stays on the app. By using over-flattery to feed a vulnerable teen exactly what they want to hear. So isn't Silicon Valley essentially manipulating lonely kids for profit?
9: Yeah, of course they are. I mean, this is what they've been doing for, like, over a decade now, first with social media and now with AI. And AI really makes it a lot worse because it's so much better at modeling people, and so it can be so much more engaging, so much more manipulative. What we really need to be thinking about is not just the problems that we're seeing right now, but also how bad this could get in the future. And, you know, these AI companies have proven that they're not trustworthy, and we shouldn't be trusting them with our children's future, certainly, or their mental health. They really need more regulation immediately.
0: Yeah, immediately. And again, parents are the first stopgap they should be. Now, Dr. Frank, if a human unlicensed therapist tried to counsel millions of American children in secret, they'd be arrested. Yet big tech gets to slap a tiny for entertainment purposes only disclaimer at the bottom of the screen and completely wash their hands of the consequences. Why should these multi-billion dollar tech labs be immune from medical liability?
18: I don't think they should be. I don't think they should be. When you encourage people to seek advice on platforms like this and there are no safeguards in place, when there are no guardrails, then I think they should be liable. If a human being is going to be liable for the advice that they give for a bad outcome, if that happens, the human being is liable. Why should these companies not be? I think this also highlights a problem in mental health, and that's access. It's very difficult to get an appointment. So and if they do get an appointment, they might not take your insurance. There's a shortage of mental health care in this country. It's very difficult to come by. So I think the fact that so many young people are turning to AI just highlights the shortcomings of the system as it is, and we should be addressing that as well.
0: Yeah. Well, David, Anthropic says that their AI is now writing 80% of its own code, but the system is dragging because human engineers can't review it fast enough. So if humans are the only thing slowing this down, isn't there a massive, dangerous pressure on these companies to just cut human oversight out of the loop completely just to try to beat their competition?
9: Yeah, this is where it gets really dangerous. And, you know, these companies have been talking very openly about their intention to do just that since around the end of last year. But in fact, it's always been the plan. They know that that's ultimately where this is headed. Less and less human in the loop, more and more autonomous AI improving itself faster and faster. It's a completely insane thing that they're doing, and this is what I was talking about in terms of the future being much worse. I recently authored some research where we asked different researchers what they thought about the prospect of this. It's called recursive self-improvement of AI. And they said it was one of the top risks, if not the top risk, that they were concerned about. That was 20 out of 25 researchers. And 17 out of 25 expect it to happen without any public awareness or meaningful oversight, like in private at the companies. So that's kind of what they have said they are doing, and obviously they need to be stopped. One of the nice things about this report is that Anthropic said they're willing to pause if everyone else does. So I'm glad they're saying that. Better late than never.
0: And that's if everybody else pauses. The likelihood of everyone else pausing is not very likely. Dr. Frank, the tech labs claim that they've rolled out guardrails that'll alert a parent if an AI thinks a kid is in trouble. But a computer can't track a human crisis. So if the algorithm glitches or the teen just uses a different app, aren't these features just a false sense of security?
18: I think that's true, David. You know, I think when a parent is going to trust that the guardrails that these companies put in place, and as we've said, these companies, their main goal and their main objective is not the care of the people using their platforms. It's to make money and to further wouldn't trust them. Listen, we're all kind of small government people, David. I know that we kind of share that sort of small government is better. But this is a role where I think government does play a role. Because nobody else really can. You know, the world on its own will go to bad extremes. So I think this is a place where government can step in and put some realistic, you know, guardrails on this technology.
0: I think they absolutely should as well. Really quickly, I want to squeeze this in. David, since AI is predictive, it often echoes the tone of vocabulary of the user. So isn't there a severe clinical risk that a chatbot will inadvertently mirror and amplify a depressed teen's cognitive distortions rather than actually correcting them? About 20 seconds for you.
9: Yes, 100%. I think we've seen lots of cases where this really is what appears to have happened. And, you know, there's many lawsuits underway right now about exactly this issue. And not just suicide, but also mass shooting. So AI has apparently coached multiple teens to do these kinds of horrific acts.
0: It is a scary time that we're in, and I don't see it getting brighter with AI anytime soon. Dr. Frank Contessa, David Krueger, God bless you both. Thanks for joining The Pulse tonight.
19: Thank you, David.
0: Coming up, longtime correspondent Scott Pelle has been fired, and the liberal media is having a meltdown. We'll see who's a mad lib next.
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0: Welcome back, friends, to The Pulse. I am David Harris, Jr. Well, Mad Lib Jimmy Kimmel, fighting to stay relevant, is standing up for Scott Pelle and trashing CBS executives for cowardly firing the longtime leftist journalist from 60 Minutes.
1: Last night, the Trump suck-ups at CBS fired a great and deeply respected journalist, Scott Pelley, from his job at 60 Minutes because he stood up for truth and integrity at a show that's been the gold standard for broadcast journalism for 57 years. Pelley had had enough after the clowns who now run that show in the CBS News division fired reporters Sharon Alfonsi and Cecilia Vega, along with the executive producer Tanya Simon, and replaced Tanya Simon with a guy who has no experience in TV news. And that was it for Scott Pelley. He said the collapse of values at the top has become untenable, and he let him have it in a staff meeting right to the new guy's face. So last night they fired him. 60 Minutes will be replaced by new episodes of Reporters Unleashed. The president, of course, applauded this cowardly decision. He said Scott Pelley is part of a gang of crooked, stupid people, different from the gang of crooked, stupid people he's a part of.
0: Wow. Joining me now is lead content creator for MRC Video, Brittany Hughes, and host of Stacey on the Right, Stacey Washington. Brittany, I know you've been all over this story. What are your thoughts on the firing and on Kimmel's pathetic speech?
2: Well, I'm not going to lie. I don't really pay a whole lot of attention to what Jimmy Kimmel says about pretty much anything at this point. But when it comes to Scott Pelley, look, I mean, what Scott Pelley was really upset about is that CBS has changed course at least a little bit. We over at Newsbusters, of course, track media bias, and it's not like CBS is now perfect, but CBS at least started to get the understanding that the American people no longer trust the news media, and for good reason. Part of that reason is because of biased left-leaning shows like 60 Minutes and left-leaning so-called journalists like Scott Pelley. I mean, this is a guy who, you know, covered for the cognitive decline of Joe Biden and gave a softball interview and then at the same time was asking if maybe Donald Trump is losing touch with reality. I mean, all you've got to do is go back and look at Pelley's record. We have some of the worst statements that he has made, some of the most biased left-leaning statements that he has made right there at newsbusters.org. You can just go back and read his record. This guy was a left-wing hack. And what he got upset about is the fact that he will no longer be able to control the narrative and just spew whatever garbage he wants. There's going to be some media accountability as CBS starts to recognize this is not going well and the American people don't trust us anymore. That's the truth of what happened here.
0: Yeah, that's exactly right. And CBS, good for them, trying to at least not be so full of leftists. I'll leave it at that. Now let's check in with the ladies on The View. Democrats are so desperate to win the House and Senate that they'll vote for a Nazi. Watch who Sunny Hostin says she would vote for.
3: And if it takes someone like Blattner, which 51% of voters in Maine say that they will get behind him as opposed to 42%. If I lived in Maine, I would hold my nose and I would pull that lever and I would vote for him.
0: Stacey, how can Democrats rally behind a candidate like Graham Blattner and yet they crucify President Trump?
4: Well, everything they said and accused President Trump of, this guy, Graham Blattner, is actually done. Rape, sexual assault, maltreatment of women. He's a misogynist. He has an actual Nazi tattoo, and he knows what the tattoo means. It's not like it was put on him in a drunken moment, and he just hasn't had a chance to have it removed. He literally proudly wears this Nazi tattoo and knows what it means. But even more than that, the women who have been attacked by this man have literally come forward. They're live Me Too. Like, this could be a reality show, just send in Andy Cohen and the cameras and we could get this thing going 24/7. And they're still saying they need to pull the lever for him. And Sunny Hostin, of all people, the one who went on that show and found out that she's descended from slave owners herself and that she has a spurious history on race herself. I mean, if we're going to call people out, we're going to stay on the left. We're literally going to sit over here on the right, lean back, have a little popcorn, maybe a beverage. Come on, we can do this. And we're going to go after them and we're going to hit them where it hurts because they're the ones who are guilty. This man, he's not fit to run for office, David, and I can't believe they're supporting him.
0: No, I don't. I can't believe it either, especially Sonny. But anybody this in the right mind, I can't believe it. But that's the Democrat state of mind right now. Now, speaking of Graham Blattner, watch Senator Bernie Sanders dismiss Newsmax correspondent Kilmeny Dukart for simply asking why he's standing by Blattner.
5: Senator Sanders, can you tell us why you're standing by Graham Blattner?
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6: Thank you.
5: You do this to me every time, sir. I've worked. No, no, no. Excuse me. Don't. Don't pay me. I've worked for CNN. I've worked for AP. I've worked for Al Jazeera. I've worked for Reuters. I'm a non-biased journalist.
0: Brittany, why is he so worked up when a real journalist asks a very valid question? Do you think that he would give that same response to a CNN reporter?
2: Well, a CNN reporter wouldn't have asked him that question. Bernie Sanders and like other left-wing politicians, they don't want to answer serious questions. They want softball questions that they can have written out on a, you know, post-it note well before they're asked so that they can have some canned response, because everything for them, it's not honest responses. And he has no answer. Let's be honest here. Democrats have no real good answer as to why they are supporting this guy, because at the end of the day, really what this is about an anti-Trump, Trump derangement syndrome. It's really not about Plattner or anybody else. They would vote for Mickey Mouse if they felt like he would win against, you know, the Trump agenda or a Republican. So they're going to overlook the fact that this guy is a misogynist. They're going to overlook, you know, his very sordid history. They're going to overlook the fact that he does have a Nazi tattoo while they're screaming that, you know, right wingers are all a bunch of Nazis. They're going to be completely two-faced about this in their support, because, again, at the end of the day, this really isn't about supporting Plattner. It's about the fact that they are going to go anti-Trump and anti-anybody that could support Trump's agenda, no matter what, all the time.
0: All the time. Yep. Democratic New Jersey Rep. LaMonica McIver, you know, the congresswoman that's facing up to 17 years in prison for assaulting a federal officer. Well, she's upset that the Department of Homeland Security is not locking up enough white illegal aliens. Watch.
7: You know what's racist is the fact that every detainee in Delaney Hall is a person of color. The cruelty runs to the top of DHS, weaponizing the immigration system for your president and this administration racist grievances.
0: Now, of course, she fails to mention that over 80% of illegal immigrants in the U.S. are non-white. So, Stacey, why is it always about race with Democrats? Can't they just be happy that we're getting dangerous criminals off the street?
4: She should be, but she was the one who was literally body checking. She was using her prodigious front side of her body to push agents out of the way when they assaulted that it was a detention center. They broke in. They claimed they were coming for a congressional visit. They had not called ahead. They hadn't prepared the facility. It's a law enforcement facility, so they weren't prepared to just receive visitors from off the street who hadn't been vetted. And she was body checking them. So she's literally up on charges for criminally assaulting agents. And now, out on bail, she's just sitting around telling lies. It's not about their race. It's about what crime they've committed. That's why they're there. They've broken the law. I just want lawbreakers off the street. I don't care what their ethnicity is. I don't want to be assaulted, and I don't want to see these stories about children and women and even boys being raped, kidnapped, raped, and murdered. That was the theme of the Biden administration. He allowed Americans to be victimized for an agenda that just hopefully ensures that they win votes. I can't sit by that, and I think it's kind of damning for her to be a black woman. Black women are assaulted at a higher rate by criminal illegal aliens than white people are. Instead of her focusing, if she wants to focus on race, why not focus on that? Why are so many black and brown people victimized by criminal illegal aliens? What's that about? And why doesn't she care?
0: Yeah, it does not seem like she cares about any of the actual facts. Brittany Hughes, Stacey Washington, God bless you ladies. Thanks for joining the Pulse tonight.
2: Thank you.
0: Coming up, three generations of one family killed. A previously deported illegal immigrant now accused as California's sanctuary state policies face new scrutiny. We'll have all the details next.
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1: Welcome back, friends, to The Pulse. I am David Harris, Jr. California's deadly sanctuary state policy is back in the spotlight and effectively back on the ballot as the state moves closer to choosing its next governor. A previously deported illegal alien who ICE tried to have detained last year stands accused of wiping out three generations of a single family in a brutal killing spree. Crime correspondent Jason Matera has the disturbing story.
2: Yeah, David, this one is especially tough because one of the victims was an infant, just 2 weeks old. But this is what you get when you put progressive politics over public safety.
3: It's very hard being here today, seeing the person who murdered our family. And I feel like, it's just devastating.
2: And the person accused of murdering her family is Joaquin Escoto, a 28-year-old illegal alien from Mexico, who was previously deported, but who managed to sneak back into the country. Escoto appeared in a Modesto, California courtroom this week, facing a slew of murder charges, along with special enhancement counts for purportedly using a knife in the attack. On May 28th, police say he fatally stabbed a 23-year-old woman, the woman's 54-year-old mother, and the woman's baby boy, whose name was Mateo. And it's not just that the alleged killer was in the country illegally. Now we're learning that, according to Homeland Security, ICE lodged a detainer against Escoto in 2025 after a DUI, but it was ignored by the local county jail. He was released back into the community instead. In fact, since January of this year, Homeland Security officials say that California has released at least 4,500 criminal illegal aliens from custody who had ICE detainers on them, including individuals accused of homicide, assault, and sex crimes. That's 4,500 people with criminal records potentially walking California streets today who have no business even being in the country, like Joaquin Escoto, who now will stand trial for allegedly slaughtering three generations of a family in a single morning, leaving relatives grieving a loss that never had to happen.
3: He cut her wings. She had a whole life in front of her. She had goals. She had dreams.
2: And it's not just the 4,500 criminal illegals who might be wandering the streets of California today. According to Homeland Security, there are 33,000 people in custody across various California jurisdictions who have ICE detainers lodged against them. 33,000. It's a number that voters should strongly consider as they go ahead and pick their next governor, and whether or not to keep the state's sanctuary status quo. David?
1: Thank you, Jason. Absolutely evil. Friends, hopefully California wakes up. Stick around, friends. The silver lining is next.
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1: Oh, yeah, friends. You know what that sound means. It means it's time for tonight's Silver Lining. And joining me tonight is the co-founder of TPUSA Faith and senior pastor of God Speak Calvary Chapel and my good friend, Rob McCoy. Rob, thanks for joining the Pulse this evening. I want to dive into something because our good friend, and I know you were kind of, you were mentoring him. You were really close to our friend Charlie, who is in heaven and in glory. But obviously, Travis, just a tragedy that he was taken from us the way he was. You were with Charlie and Pastor Sun of South Korea 4 days before Charlie was taken from us. And Charlie really loved this pastor. And there's some things happening in South Korea right now that I think America needs to be aware of, because they used to have religious liberties like we do here. But after their last election, they've got somebody in there that's kind of like a Kamala Harris, and now they're going after pastors. So what is this that's taking place with Pastor Sun? And I know that this was something that Charlie was actually very, very passionate about as well.
16: Yeah, thank you, David, for having me on the program, and just so good to see you. Charlie and I were in Korea 4 days before Charlie was murdered, and Pastor Sun, I'd gotten to know him because I'd been to Korea 4 times before, and they were threatening to imprison him, and Charlie had said to him, I can't make promises on behalf of my government, but if you're imprisoned, I'll do everything in my power to make sure that everybody in the government hears about this. And, of course, we finished the conference, we came back, and then that Monday, Pastor Sun had been arrested. And this is a man that had organized over 5 million people in 5 major cities in Korea to march, because the nation is falling. Now, it's the largest Christian population in Asia, maybe second largest. About a third of their population is Christian. And so he gets arrested standing in opposition to, you know, this infringement on religious liberty. And they start raiding some churches as well. And so Charlie, I let him know, and he says, put it all together, let me hear what happened, and I want to report it accurately. And he actually contacted the Secretary of State, as you noticed at the memorial, Secretary Rubio referred to that. And Charlie was going to feature it on his program, I think it was Thursday, and of course, I think it was Tuesday that he was murdered. And so I'm just keeping that promise that Charlie made. I went over there to speak out when he had been arrested. I went back after they had released him this first time around, but they want to put him back again. And so we're going to bring him out here to the United States for a month in the summer to visit churches and get in front of every political leader I can think of and just put some eyes on this. Korea's in a lot of problems. They're in a lot of trouble right now.
1: So what happened? Tell us, why are they arresting him to begin with? What did he do?
16: Well, he's a threat to their socialist movement. So this current president of Korea... right now in Korea, the Chinese have enormous influence. You, as a Chinese, they can come to Korea without a visa. If they're there for more than 4 months, they can vote. We're losing one of our greatest allies to the Chinese. And really what's also happening is they're cracking down on churches and they're going after religious liberty. They've raided churches. They're coming after them. And this is problematic. It would be similar, David, had Kamala Harris won the last election and not President Trump. You could see what was happening in the country and what would have been happening to churches, similar to what we faced out here in California when I stood in opposition to Governor Newsom and we kept our church open during COVID. And I was facing contempt charges and $300,000 in fines, and they were cracking down. They were going to come after the churches in a big way. Well, that's what's happening in Korea right now, and it's awful. So not a lot of Americans know this. I mean, we lost over 30,000 U.S. military personnel to establish the 38th parallel. And the founders of Korea, they don't even allow them to teach their original history because they find it offensive, because more than half of their founders were born-again, Bible-believing Christians who had studied the U.S. Constitution and implemented it there in Korea. And they call it the Korean miracle. They went from the poorest nation on the face of the earth to the eighth wealthiest because they applied these principles, and they're in trouble.
1: So, I mean, the parallel to what could happen here in the United States, and again, if President Trump, once he's done with his term, if we don't have somebody similar to him, at least a Republican in the Oval Office, could you see something like this actually happening here in America, where they're just arresting pastors? I know you had to deal with your share of hang-ups, but they weren't. Were they trying to throw you in jail? What could happen if, after President Trump, we do get somebody in that's more like this new president in Korea?
16: Well, it's similar to what's happening in England. I mean, you know, England now no longer has free speech, and they were censoring us. They said we could only preach from YouTube, but if we didn't carry the narrative of COVID, I was banned for life from YouTube, which I've been back since. But there would be a tremendous attack on free speech in the United States if that happens. I don't know if you've ever read the book The Fourth Turning, and there's a new one out called The Fourth Turning Is Here Now. It talks about the seculum and the last winter season where we're having an unraveling. The first one in the U.S. was the War of Independence, then the Civil War, then the Great Depression, World War II.
1: So really quickly, because I'm almost out of time, Rob, what should believers, people of prayer do right now? I got about 20 seconds for you.
16: Thank you. Just stand fast, fight hard for religious freedom. Don't let us get divided. Stand together. We're gonna see the spring out of this winter season of America. We will prevail.
1: All right. Well, Pastor Rob McCoy, I love you. Thank you for joining the Pulse this evening. I'll be praying for you and Pastor
16: Son. Love you too.
1: God bless you. And friends, that is, thank you, Rob. That's all the time we have for tonight. Thank you so much for watching The Pulse here on Newsmax 2. Tune in tomorrow night, brand new episode. Tell a friend.

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0: Tonight about California crazy, raising alarm bells about how Democrats keep adding more mail-in ballots somehow to try and chip away at Republican Steve Hilton's lead in the governor's race and Spencer Pratt's second place slot right now in the Los Angeles mayor's race. The commander-in-chief warning Republican senators, they better get serious about the SAVE Act.
1: We put in today, as you know, about Save America, the Save America Act. I don't know, someday the Senate and the House we'll get it done, although I must tell you, the House has approved it about three times already.
0: The president knows the reform better come soon, or there could be major problems in the midterms far beyond L.A., where the president is sending the feds to investigate this week's primary there, both the mayor's race, the governor's race. There's big cheating, he wrote today, by the Democrats in California. Votes are all tied up. May not be in for weeks, under investigation, he says now, by the U.S. Attorney's Office in L.A. Why the vote counting delay? It's a question we are going to push all show long tonight and get some answers. There's a lot of theft, by the way, going on in lawless L.A. Look at what Jonathan Cheban witnessed. He's the food influencer known as Food God.
2: Guys, I just witnessed a real live robbery in Hollywood. This guy walked out with so many things. The security guard got one pair of sneakers, but of course he can't do anything because this is California. And the guy just walks off into the sunset like he went on a shopping spree. Wow. Stole all that stuff, a purse, sneakers, look at this. And that stupid security guard can't do anything. Well, he's not stupid, but the laws are stupid. LA's stupid.
0: Yeah, the politicians are stupid. We're digging in tonight on how real Americans like you are fed up with this incompetent government from coast to coast, these local Democrats. It's the opposite of what the president and Republicans are offering this November.
3: What percent of waiters and other tipped workers who received a tax cut, thanks to the no tax on tips, earned less than $100,000?
0: Meaning there's one party trying to deal with the affordability crisis. The other party can't stop crime, can't even run an election. What is going on in California tonight? We're going to dive into the lawlessness on the left coast with California-based attorney Elizabeth Barco-Hanna. There she is, and California Assemblyman David Tangipa. They are standing by with their take on why it's taken so long to get the results from Tuesday's California primary. As always, we also want your take. Go to X right now, search at Newsmax to participate in today's poll. The president says the U.S. Attorney's Office, as you just heard, is investigating the vote counting. Do you want to see this U.S. attorney look further? Get some subpoenas. Get some answers. Vote, comment, use the hashtag The Big Take. But first, The Big Take. You probably remember when liberal late-night comic Jon Stewart was at the height of his popularity and loved wagging his little finger at Republicans for supposedly being smug about thinking the GOP had a monopoly on patriotism. Well, John's star largely faded away, and his take on Democrats' supposed love for America, that didn't age well either. You see, ahead of all the America 250 celebrations, Elon University just dropped a little bomb on the left ahead of the midterms. They did a poll. How are Americans feeling? 38% choose the word proud, but get this, 18% of Democrats are proud to be Americans. Yes, only about one in five Democrats say they feel proud when they think about America turning 250. Think about how stunning that is. Just 18% of Democrats are proud of America ahead of the big birthday. The same poll found, get this, 95% of Republicans say flat out they're proud to be American. Not really surprising. Republicans feel that way. Sure, their eyes have been opened more wide, I guess, about the beauty of America, given the dramatic shift in the nation under the last year and a few months under the president's leadership in the second term. But the real point is Republicans are patriotic regardless of who's in charge. They understand it's about love of country, not a party, not a person. This is the greatest nation in the world. Whether you love this president or the last president, if you did the poll when Biden was office, Republicans would still say they're patriotic. This is a land of opportunity. It should not be about one man or woman. But the modern left, it's Trump derangement syndrome over everything. For them, love of country is conditional. And here's the kicker. The same leftists who want to lecture us about saving democracy can't even run a clean, orderly city, whether it's L.A. or maybe Seattle. They just spent almost $500,000 on four toilets for the World Cup. And I guess people are saying it didn't last 2 weeks because people are smashing them out, criminals and everything else. They wasted $500,000. And those leftists who lecture us also cannot run a clean, orderly primary election in a state like California. They've been in charge of that state, as you know, forever, decades now. And look at this. This morning, California was at 58% counted if you went to various news sites. Then 15 hours later, it went to 56% counted. What's going on? What the heck is going on? What we do know is that a Republican, in a shocker, Steve Hilton, is still in first place in the governor's race, despite the dragging of the feet so far. And Spencer Pratt, that guy, a Republican independent running unaffiliated in the L.A. mayor's race, he's in second place and is supposed to go to the ballot in November. But the ballot count's slow. And what is being counted keeps changing a little bit. That only raises suspicions, as you heard from the president, about whether Democrat bosses in L.A. and elsewhere want to drag this out, perhaps to figure out how many ballots do they need and from which precincts do they need them to potentially knock these Republicans off the November ballot. Think of it this way. With Governor Ron DeSantis at the helm in Florida in the 2024 presidential race, there were 11 million ballots cast in the Sunshine State. 11 million ballots. They were counted in 24 hours. In the L.A. mayor's race, less than 1 million ballots cast, 929,000 to be precise, roughly. Obviously, they're still counting more. And tonight, we just hit two full days since the polls closed, like in the next couple hours. 2 days. And they're halfway or so through the counting. And then they say, well, it might not be 2 more days, it might be a week or so. It's making California a national joke again, because they've already been a national joke. This guy writing, the Secretary of State out there has announced California has officially certified the results of the 1992 presidential election. Arkansas Governor Bill Clinton has won the state. Yeah, the satirical site, the Babylon Bee, went further, saying state election officials were about to crown Ronald Reagan the victor in the 1966 governor's race. Funny, or is it? California is home to Silicon Valley, the most tech-savvy place on earth, or at least we're told. And they need days and days, maybe weeks, to count ballots? Isn't there like an AI program that an 18-year-old kid could put together to get this thing wrapped up in a few hours? The mainstream media seems confused. The left can't figure out why Democrats like Karen Bass, the L.A. mayor, are even being pushed into a runoff. The fake news can't believe she has to fight for her job and couldn't get the 50% plus one she needed to knock out Spencer Pratt and her liberal opponent, the councilwoman. Well, hello, New York Times. Have you heard about the wildfires? Wait till we tell you about the homelessness in L.A. and the urine and other stuff on the streets. And when you hear about the crime, yeah, the paper of record probably should do a little bit of reporting on that, don't you think? Here's the best part. These leftists who can't run an election, well, this November, they want to make this guy, Hakeem Jeffries, the Speaker of the House. And if they get power, they want to also take over your health care. More precisely, shift some of the federal health care money to illegals, like they did in California when they lied to us and said illegals were not getting the medical care, but they were. They want to take over energy, scale back all the America First energy production under the president. They want to run your kids' schools and indoctrinate them. We've seen that movie play out. Though they can't even run an election, the truly sad part is the Democrats stick together in this incompetence, while Republican leaders like John Thune, they seem to want to run from President Trump. The majority leader is reportedly big mad about the commander-in-chief knocking out Rhino Senator John Cornyn and other things they fought about. So now he won't lift a finger defending some of the president's personnel picks.
4: Yeah, do you think that Bill Pulte has the experience to be the acting DNI, and same with your Senator Cotton, as the chairman of the Intelligence Committee? Is he the kind of person you want leading the Intelligence Committee?
5: I'll defer to the chairman on that. We were just made aware of that appointment this morning.
6: We have 4 more weeks with Director Gabbard as the DNI.
4: And Pulte's himself.
6: I have no observations on the matter.
0: It's like hostage videos for these Republicans. The fake news, of course, is encouraging Thune and other Republicans to block the president more after the House narrowly voted last night to restrict the president's war powers. Some Republicans in the House supporting that. So it now heads to the Senate for consideration. So you see the New York Times, Republicans begin to test the limits of Trump's power by flexing their own. Of course, the left-wing media leaves out the president can easily veto the measure. And his opponents do not have the 2/3 in either chamber they need to override him. So this is symbolic. But there are plenty of angry Senate Republicans like Bill Cassidy ready to try and embarrass the president on any number of issues.
7: Mr. President Trump, get engaged. Mr. President, too many people have this debt, $10,000 on their credit card, related to paying in part for things such as medical expenses, and they are going down.
0: Cassidy voted to remove the president from office after the second impeachment scam. So, as you know, the president pulled his previous endorsement and Cassidy lost his primary in Louisiana. So now he's bitter. He wants to gum up the works on war powers, health care, you name it, as if the Democrats would do better on health care. They'd give it to illegals. And so there it is. The president lashed out today, saying it was a meaningless vote about war powers. Four bad Republicans in the House and all the Democrats limiting the war powers right in the middle of my final negotiations to end the war with Iran. Who would do such an unpatriotic thing? They would rather have our country fail than give me another of many victories. The four Republicans, that's a whole other story. They're grandstanders. You know what? He's right. People are fed up with grandstanding. They want governing. Don't just take it from the president. Look at Stephen A. Smith. He's a Democrat, sports commentator, has designs on running for the White House himself. Says his party better wake up with what's happening in California.
8: A message has been sent. If people in a blue state like California are entertaining seriously about putting Republicans in charge gubernatorially and mayorally, could you imagine what other states in this union are contemplating doing? Gavin Newsom has no chance at the presidency in 2028.
0: He's right. The left is good at building these facades, a facade of patriotism only when they're in power, not when the president's in power. A facade of competence and compassion in big cities like L.A. until it's exposed that they're full of crime, drugs, homelessness, and they can't even run an election. Real Americans like you want this stuff fixed because you love the country, regardless of who's in power. And that's the big take. So let's get to our panel and talk about the California crazy. California Assemblyman David Tangipa is here and California-based attorney Elizabeth Barr Kohana. We're excited to have you both here. Welcome.
9: Pleasure to join you.
0: Elizabeth, what kind of nonsense is this? The primary was a couple of nights ago. We only have roughly half the votes counted in the governor's race. Steve Hilton, the Republican, still in the lead. But what are election officials saying out there? What's the explanation?
10: The explanation is that we have a very populous state that votes by mail, and it takes time to count the mail ballots. That is part of this universal mail ballot system that we've had since the pandemic. That is, it's completely unmanageable in a state of our size, and you're seeing why that is. The other thing is that the Democrats were holding on to their ballots because of the Swalwell scandal, and then they couldn't tell who to vote for between Becerra and Steyer. They didn't know who their front runner was going to be. And so they were holding on to wait to vote. And then also what happened was Steyer, in an unprecedented campaign, has spent so much money on advertising that he ramped up in the last, you know, few days or weeks, right, the week right before the election. And that also had an impact on getting Democrats to turn out with their mail ballots. So there's a huge number of ballots that are allowed to continue to come in past Election Day. Hopefully the Supreme Court is going to weigh in on that very soon. And that's not going to be allowed anymore going forward. Your ballot has to come in by Election Day. And that's why
0: here we are. And they're going to keep counting these ballots for days now. David, I want you in here. The governor, Gavin Newsom, said a couple weeks ago, as it looked like this was getting away from the Democrats and Hilton was going to get one of the two spots, he said, don't worry, we have a break the glass scenario to save the governor's mansion for Democrats, David. Was this what he was talking about, dragging out the counting? In your estimation, what is going on in California tonight?
11: Well, it's like kind of you stated earlier, if we can't even count ballots properly in this state, why would you put this state in charge of the nation? And I think really what's going on is California incompetence, and we can't count on time. People have issues with the elections. And even when we've talked about voter ID, what would make this very simple is if you could verify who's the person counting the ballot, and if you can make sure that people who had their ballots 30 days in advance get their ballots in prior to the election day. So what's going on here is just California incompetence doing its thing.
0: Well, okay. Well, I want to stay with you, David, then, because you made a point, and I'll get back to Elizabeth. The L.A. County Registrar is assuring us today that everything is going smoothly, which makes me more concerned. Here's what they say in a statement. Many voters choose to return their vote by mail ballot on Election Day. Those ballots are valid. That's a key word. They say the ballots are valid and deserve the same level of care, security, and verification as every other ballot cast. Taking the time for work ensures every eligible vote is counted accurately. David, how do we know these mail-in ballots are valid, to use their word? Could some of these ballots be coming from illegal immigrants, the mail-ins, non-American citizens? Because we know Democrats don't want the SAVE Act. They don't want photo ID. So how do they define valid?
11: You're 100% right. This is an issue that we have here in California. Let's not forget, last year, we found out that a dog voted in California's election. We found that a Lodi city councilman, a council member in the state of California, had over 40 unverified ballots that were cast, and he was prosecuted and charged. There was another city down in Compton that also had these issues. So this is the issue when you don't have voter identification. But not only that, asking for an ID at the ballot box is actually illegal in the state of California. So this is why not only do we need the SAVE Act, we also need the voter ID initiative that we're working on here to bring back confidence in our elections. These games allow people to get away. This honor system is not working because, unfortunately, we have unhonorable people in our system.
0: Well, Elizabeth, on that point, you're an attorney, as we mentioned. Speaking of unhonorable, to use the word from David, Gavin Newsom and Karen Bass have made a mess. The homelessness, the fraud, the fires, the high cost of living, you name it. Do you trust anything, Elizabeth, that the L.A. County Registrar is saying about these are valid ballots and it's going to take time? As an attorney, what's going through your mind tonight?
10: Well, what's going through my mind is, of course, confidence in our elections is integral to our democracy, obviously. And that is why the RNC and the California Republican Party and the local parties have lawyers and volunteers watching the count. I'd actually like to make a slightly different argument than what we've been hearing. It's actually the Democrats now have an interest in making sure that the count is clean, because Hilton is in the number one spot. The actual vulnerable person here to cheating is Becerra. It's not necessarily Steve Hilton. It's Steyer's voters coming in at the last minute and pushing him out of the number two spot. Mm. And when it comes to the LA mayoral race, I think that Bass would prefer to face Spencer Pratt than to face Rahman and her and the progressive, you know, machine that she has. Her ground game that she has in LA is actually substantial. So it's really have an interest in making sure it's a clean count.
0: Interesting point there. David, you get the last one, because I literally, before we came to air, I got a text from one of the president's top advisors who said he thinks they're going to find a way to knock Steve Hilton out, that he thinks they're just dragging this out, and he thinks that the Democrats are going to cheat. The president used that word in the Oval Office today. David, how do we stop that? How do we make sure it is clean?
11: This is a big part that we do have to be active and involved. But not only that, I think that there were enough Republicans. What we've told in this state, we have to make it too big to rig. And not only that, if they are going to cheat, we have to make sure that they cheat in such a monumental way, it's too hard for them to clear it. So we are going to need help, both from the federal administration and also people here on the ground that identifies all of the fraud. I worked with Nick Shirley personally. I've worked with others to actually say there is something wrong going on here in California. We've got to do something about it. Keep watching.
0: Yeah, there is something going wrong in California. That's the most important point. David, Elizabeth, appreciate the insight. Thank you.
11: Thank you.
0: Straight ahead, the former Trump National Security Advisor John Bolton now admits he did break the law and mishandle classified documents. Remember how the media ran cover for Bolton and claimed it was just the president getting revenge?
9: what starts as an attack on the so-called opposition then can turn into, allegedly, selective prosecution of even people who gave a lot of their public service and career to Donald Trump.
0: Ah, that did not age well. You're telling me it was not a witch hunt after all? Our political panel will light up the left, plus former first son Hunter Biden, taking the internet by storm, or so he thinks. He claims he's got a shot at the 2028 Democrat presidential nomination. It's why I'm going to tell Hunter for the first time here. Shut your pie hole. And later, we're learning more dirty details about the so-called Unite the Right rally in Charlottesville. You know, the one the left used to smear the president? Turns out the Southern Poverty Law Center actually paid $300,000 to help transport those in attendance. The left was behind it all along.
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0: to know. Watch Carl Higbee, Frontline.
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4: Breaking tonight, the former Trump National Security Advisor John Bolton now admitting he did mishandle classified information. Bolton intends now to plead guilty to one felony count of illegally retaining classified docs and has also agreed to pay a fine, get this, of more than $2 million as part of a settlement with the Justice Department. But do you remember how the media ran cover for him?
5: It certainly fuels the perception that Donald Trump is deliberately making his way down a to-do list having to do with his promise of political retribution.
6: What you're seeing now is the revenge prosecutions, according to critics. What starts as an attack on the so-called opposition then can turn into, allegedly, selective prosecution of even people who gave a lot of their public service and career to Donald Trump.
4: And then there's patient zero when it comes to Trump derangement syndrome, George Conway. He literally raced over to Bolton's house seconds after the indictment dropped and the FBI raid was going on in Maryland to defend Bolton.
7: I've heard John Bolton was always fastidious with classified versus unclassified. It's all about the fact that he wrote a book that was uncomplimentary about the president's mental capacity and other abilities. If that's what this is about, well, I think we should all start buying John's book and reading the passages about Donald Trump.
4: Ah, that didn't age well. Let's bring in our political panel. Brylan Hollihan is the author of Make America Talk Again. And the Citizens Alliance CEO, Cliff Maloney, is here. He's also the author of a brand new book, Run Right, A Complete Election Playbook to Win, which a lot of people want to see. Go ahead and get out there and win. Gentlemen, welcome.
8: Thanks for having us.
4: Cliff, I'm shocked the media told us Donald Trump wanted to get revenge on an innocent man, and now we find out he's admitting he's not innocent.
9: Yeah, look, this is permanent Washington, right? I mean, you look at folks like John Bolton, who represents everything that is wrong with the neocons and the military-industrial complex, and we have to bomb every country. And of course, he's got Trump derangement syndrome. So you take that, and then you have legacy media backing him up, Conway running to his house moments after the indictment. And of course they do this, but they do this to protect their own. They're unified against Trump. And their time is ending. Americans have seen the truth, and people like John Bolton, they belong where they're headed, which is justice. We need justice and more action on corrupt actors like John Bolton.
4: Yeah, and I agree. And George Conway saying, I understand he was fastidious with classified. I guess not so fastidious. Brylan, listen to how Bolton himself reacted in 2023 when the president was out of office and got falsely accused of mishandling classified docs. Watch.
10: To read the indictment, which I don't think many people have done. It's really a masterful piece of work, in my view. It is devastating, and it really should be the end of Trump's political career, let alone the beginning of his jail time. Ultimately, I think people will see this behavior by Trump was a serious threat to national security.
4: Jail for Trump. His career is over. That didn't age well either.
8: No, not certainly at all. I mean, I think John Bolton spent the past decade saying that nobody is above the law, and now it's biting him in the butt. John Bolton has never seen a country he didn't want to bomb, and now he's never seen a prison cell he's not going to want to sit in, because maybe he'll write his next book from prison, and we can be pen pals as we hear his stories here. But what happens right here is the retribution that President Trump promised our generation. We're finally seeing the ruling class in Washington get a taste of their own medicine. The rules in Washington, D.C. seem strict until it applies to the same people that made these rules. And we look forward to seeing some of these prison letters from old Bolton.
4: Yeah, we'd like to see some other people held accountable, like Fauci and others. Cliff, the left is laughing off concerns that we all have tonight about this delayed vote count in California. Jimmy Kimmel mocking Spencer Pratt. Watch.
11: Oh, yeah, ballots. It could take a while for Democrats here in Los Angeles to figure out which of their friends secretly voted for Spencer Pratt. This is insane. This is, we should be very embarrassed. Spencer Pratt should not be a top two finalist for mayor. He should be DJing the worst New Year's Eve party in Reno right now.
4: Cliff, all the left wants to do is belittle someone like Spencer Pratt, and they don't believe in integrity in elections, do they?
9: No, of course they don't. And look, Spencer Pratt is something that Jimmy Kimmel will never be, which is genuine. He's authentic, right? We're obviously seeing something coming out of Los Angeles where people are dying for something new. Here's a guy that lost his house due to a derelict of duty from somebody that's sitting in the mayor's office. He steps up to run. And of course, when he becomes a threat to the left stronghold in L.A., they belittle him. They make fun of him. We've heard enough from Jimmy Kimmel. Now we have a real guy like Spencer Pratt who wants to make a difference. And I hope to God he can somehow pull off a win in this runoff.
4: Brylin, what's going to happen with these votes? Because we're now 2 days in, two full days, that the polls have been closed, and we're still only like halfway through the count. What are the Democrats up to?
8: Well, what a surprise. When you have election month instead of election day, it takes you a month to get the results after the fact. We need to make election day a national holiday. We need to make it easy to vote and hard to cheat in this country. And California needs to be the prime example of why we need that. Now, Jimmy Kimmel needs to be careful about criticizing the role of a DJ, because I checked his ratings before I came on here, and Mickey Mouse is beating him in the ratings. So he might need to take that job DJing pretty soon. He shouldn't be too pious about that. But I want to be really clear that Jimmy Kimmel is the same guy that sat on his soapbox and paraded democracy around until the peasants started voting the wrong way, until he realized that the people that he was indoctrinating to go vote against this guy voted for the guy, and now he's terrified that he's losing his influence and his ratings.
4: Live from Reno, Jimmy Kimmel as a DJ. He might be doing weddings soon. I get your point, Brylin. Brylin, Cliff, thank you. Good luck with the books.
8: Thanks for having us. Have a good week.
4: Coming up, Hunter Biden's been on social media for a little over a week, but he's already positioning himself, get this, to run for president. He's tanned, rested, ready. Is he sober? Where do you hear his campaign slogan? Newsmax contributor Ben Weingarten is joining me live next. He's going to help me tell Hunter.
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3: It's basically, shut your pie hole. We don't care.
4: We don't care. Time for our favorite segment. I get to tell one lucky leftist, shut your pie hole. Today, we're cutting a slice for former President Biden's troubled son, Hunter. You know, the artist. His father may not be president anymore, but I'd argue his notoriety has grown since the old man left the White House, and it sounds like Hunter might want to go back to the White House. Believe it or not, prediction market Kalshi now claims Hunter has a 14% chance to run for president as a Democrat, of course. He even workshopped a slogan now that he's on social media this week trying to make a name for himself, a very fitting one. Let's take another crack with a Biden. Oh, dear. It's my pleasure to tell Hunter, shut your pie hole before this campaign even starts. To discuss, let's welcome back our friend Ben Weingarten. He's senior editor for The Federalist and a Newsmax contributor. Ben, welcome back. Always good to see you.
5: Thanks for having me, Ed.
4: What does Hunter need to do to get your vote in 2028?
5: Well, I was going to say, you know, the name of this segment is Shut Your Pie Hole, but I think for Republicans, it's Run, Hunter, Run. I mean, we want Hunter Biden out there on the stump. It's going to cause so many headaches for Democrats. And yeah, I mean, he's going to style himself, I guess, as a truth teller, someone who is above it all. He's been attacked by the right wing media, and now he's come out the other side. There is nothing Hunter could do to get my vote, unfortunately, for him. But maybe there are millions of Democrats out there who want to throw away their vote, and they can have at it.
4: Well, what is going on with the Biden family? Because he doesn't want to go away. The former first lady doesn't want to go away. I know she wants to sell a book, but CNN literally ran a poll, and the results found that the American people want the whole Biden family to just go away. When you've lost CNN and you're a former Democrat president, what's left?
5: Yeah, you're right. And I think what it shows is how delusional they are from the patriarch on down. Then Senator Biden was thought of as a laughingstock, not a serious person throughout decades in Washington, D.C., and he failed up all the way to the White House, effectively. I guess he was only second to Kamala Harris in terms of the failing upwards, really, at the end of the day. And Hunter has always thought of himself as the smartest guy in the room, I guess, next to Joe. He was the Wheeler dealer, despite all of his deficiencies, trying to engage in all sorts of high-stakes business dealings and diplomacy all around the world. It obviously blew up in his face, and that's why he had to become a famous or infamous artist. But at the end of the day, I think that they have the highest opinion possible of themselves. That's why they won't go away. They are going to be a thorn in the side of Democrats, I think, for the foreseeable future.
4: Defining deviancy down and takes on whole new meaning when you talk about the Bidens, I guess. He got the presidency, but lost the legacy and the whole plot. Ben Weingarten, you nailed it. Thank you, my friend.
5: Thank you, Ed.
4: Coming up, some big breaking news on the Southern Poverty Law Center. We got new evidence tonight that the so-called Unite the Right rally in Charlottesville that was, of course, used to smear the president years and years ago was no surprise, a complete hoax. Orchestrated by the left-wing Southern Poverty Law Center. They were even buying KKK hoods with nonprofit money. We'll break it down next.
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0: A bombshell second indictment from the Justice Department now revealing more evidence about how the left-wing group, the Southern Poverty Law Center, helped manufacture, make up instances of so-called right-wing extremism, including the infamous 2017 Unite the Right rally in Charlottesville, Virginia, that they used to smear President Trump. Despite these new details, which we're going to spell out in a minute, the Senate Democrat leader, Chuck Schumer, still defending them. Watch.
1: Blanche not only shields Trump from the law, he uses the justice system to go after his boss's political enemies, bringing baseless charges against the Southern Poverty Law Center, Jim Comey, and others.
0: Tyler O'Neill is a senior investigative reporter at the Daily Signal. He's been all over this scandal, and he's kind enough to join us live tonight. Tyler, good to see you. Welcome.
2: Yeah.
0: Chuck Schumer says these are baseless charges. Tell us what you've discovered in this. So the Justice Department does a superseding indictment on top of the first one. And they're basically saying the Southern Poverty Law Center paid to transport all these people to the Unite the Right rally in Charlottesville, which we were told was this organic thing of radical Trump people. It wasn't, was it?
2: Yeah, among so many other things. So it is, frankly, flabbergasting to hear Chuck Schumer, days after this new superseding indictment, say that there's nothing here. I mean, if you read this indictment, you will see not only did the SPLC pay one of the organizers of Charlottesville $300,000 and direct this guy's racist postings, but it also, you know, allegedly there was an SPLC employee who is literally in bed with a neo-Nazi leader. They also had multiple members of the KKK on the payroll. These KKK members tried to get out of the KKK, and the SPLC paid them to stay in the KKK. Then the SPLC reimbursed them for cross-burning materials and paid for Klan hoods and Klan robes.
0: Right. They were paying for the hoods, the actual hoods of Klansmen. And it's supposed to be a left-wing charity group that is against hate, but they're funding hoods for the KKK. Wrap your arms around that. So was the goal all along to smear Republicans, to smear President Trump, or did this group ever do any charity work? Real charity.
2: Well, so in its early days, it did do real charity work, and it still does a little bit here and there. But the SPLC created a massive fundraising engine where it propped up hate. It focused on these hate groups that barely existed. And then it added mainstream conservative and Christian organizations to a hate map with Klan chapters. And this led me to write a book called Making Hate Pay, The Corruption of the Southern Poverty Law Center, which I published back in 2020. It has a new update this year. But the corruption of this organization is nothing short of astounding. And it uses its hate, it is accused of manufacturing hate. And then now it uses that to smear mainstream conservatives. It put Turning Point USA on the hate map just months before the Charlie Kirk assassination.
0: All right. So last thing, with two different indictments now from the Trump DOJ, are people actually going to be held accountable? Are people going to prison, federal prison now? Because we hear these kinds of things and a lot of leftists wiggle out. It sounds like the DOJ means business this time.
2: The main thing here is that the Southern Poverty Law Center may have the funds that it was fundraising. If it is convicted of these charges, the funds it raised through this scheme may be forfeited to the U.S. government. That's the main thing here, but they also may be, you know, that is a huge thing of in and of itself. We may be seeing people going to jail as well. Names have not been added to these indictments. So it's just the Southern Poverty Law Center for now, but the case is still ongoing.
0: But yeah, they've got an executive director. They've got people who must have signed checks to buy the KKK hoods from a left-wing group that was supposedly against the KKK. What a mess. Tyler, great reporting. Tyler O'Neill, Daily Signal. Thank you, sir.
2: Thanks so much for having me.
0: All right, coming up, we've just gotten some major breaking news on Graham Plattner. The New York Times, speaking to more than a dozen people, including a former girlfriend, what they are saying about the reality of the Nazi tattoo. It's worse than we first thought. That's next.
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0: All right, breaking right now. The New York Times has just exposed new details about the main Democrat Senate candidate, Graham Platner. They spoke to multiple ex-girlfriends of his, one of them named Lindsay Fifield. She told the Times, Platner knew exactly what his Nazi tattoo was and called it my Totenkopf. Now, he's lied about it previously, saying that he didn't really understand the full extent of it, that he only really learned about it during opposition research for the campaign. She's saying before all that, he knew it was a Nazi tattoo, and he's lied about it. This is who the Democrats pushed the governor, the sitting governor in Maine, out of the Senate race for. She also revealed a history of alleged abuse, saying during one argument, he twisted her arm behind her back, shoved her into a bedroom, and held the door closed from the other side so she could not get out. This is her account. And that he told her to remain there until she was, quote unquote, calm. Eventually, Ms. Fifield told the Times, she fell asleep and left the next morning. Quote, it hurt, she said, adding, it did not cause an injury. It did not break my arm. Fifield also recalled that Platner said this often, that, quote, if anybody ever broke in here, I would rape them, but not in a sexual way, not in a gay way. Those are the words of Platner. Quote, he was like, I would rape them to show them I'm dominant, she claimed. Fifield also says Plattner again knew this was a Nazi tattoo. Pretty serious allegations now coming out. You have to wonder why it's appearing in the New York Times, which is obviously very liberal. There have been people speculating this week that some top Democrats who went with Plattner and, as I said, pushed out another top candidate in this big, big Senate race may now have second thoughts, may now be leaking new details like this, or at least pushing these stories so that they could potentially get him out of the race and go back to Democrat Janet Mills, who, as I understand it, is still on the ballot in this main Senate race. He's the candidate, Plattner, and Mills has sort of suspended her campaign, but she's been elected statewide as governor, obviously, and could get back in this race. And there's the Nazi tattoo that he's lied about. CNN and others have said he was lying about it. And now an ex-girlfriend is saying he was lying about it. This thing is getting hotter and hotter. And Schumer and other Democrats have defended him and doubled down in their support this week. Unbelievable. Let's get back to California. Results on our big poll. We asked, the president is now saying the U.S. attorney in L.A. is investigating the vote counting process in California. What's taking so long? Do you want the U.S. attorney to look further into this? 96% say yes. And you know what? I agree. There should be a flurry of subpoenas. We need answers. We need to get the real ballots, not fake ballots that may be coming in now. It's been two full days of counting. Where's the bottom to all this? Unbelievable. President Trump, meantime, tearing into Caitlin Collins during a meeting with the press after she appeared to fall asleep. Didn't CNN say that the president's been falling asleep? We'll tell you about that next.
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6: Of course, falling asleep is a sign of a very serious health issue. Caitlin, wake up! Get her to Walter Reed, or maybe she was blinking and the camera made it seem like she was sleeping, which is probably what happened to the president at a cabinet meeting a few weeks ago. But CNN spent days saying he fell asleep. Luckily, the president was there, of course, yesterday to buck her up a little bit, or not really.
7: With a corrupt reporter standing right there, never smiles, she never sees a young, beautiful woman, never smiles. I never see a smile off her face. I see her standing there with hatred in her eyes, like she has hatred because we have borders, because we have a strong military. And you should be ashamed of yourself. You used to be a conservative. She was a conservative from Alabama. Can you believe it?
6: Can you believe that? We don't deserve them. The best. Meantime, another CNN talent, I use the word loosely, Jake Tapper, beside himself over the firing of former CBS anchor Scott Pelley. Arrogant anchors stick together.
8: So I don't cover news media a lot on the show. I generally think it's navel gazing. I generally think that we have so much to cover. But this story felt different. It felt a little different with Sharon and Cecilia and the executive producer last week. And then this very public kerfuffle with Scott Pelley. This is bigger than just this show and just this channel, don't you think?
6: Oh, it's bigger. Don't worry, Jake. According to the Babylon Bee, 60 Minutes has a job opening. They've begun a frantic search for a new pompous blowhard. Maybe you've got a shot. Don't miss the big take tomorrow, by the way. Our friend Jim Jordan, the powerful House Judiciary Chairman's here. We'll ask him about the latest finding in a sweeping investigation into Act Blue. By the way, tonight, don't miss me with Rob Schmidt, 7 p.m. Eastern. But up next, the great Carl Higbee. Carl Higbee Frontline, 6 p.m. Eastern right here on Newsmax every night. Don't miss that. Have a great night, Patriots. See you tomorrow.

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1: Every day, law enforcers are forced to make life-changing decisions. Witness the raw courage and the split-second choices that define a career and change people's lives forever. This is Caught on Body Cam. Here on Ohio Wednesday, July 26th, 2023, around 2:12 a.m. on a very quiet evening, the Huron Police Department received an alarm from the Vacation Land Federal Credit Union branch at University Drive East. As the officers are scoping the area looking for clues, they hear odd noises coming from the roof area of the building.

0: Hovering over the drive-through, the burglar opens a hatch door, and the officers patiently and quietly wait.
1: Back,

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2: Just put your hand behind your back.
0: Officers were able to pull the suspect out of the bin and take him into custody. He was later identified as 27-year-old Tristan Heidel of Huron, Ohio. According to police, the backpack contained several construction tools. Heidel was charged with breaking and entering, possession of criminal tools, and safecracking. He is being held in the Erie County Jail on a $50,000 bond. Jacksonville, Florida, January 8, 2022. Approximately around 1 a.m., a simple traffic stop escalates very rapidly into a deadly shootout. Let's take a look at how this unfolds.
3: Hey, how y'all doing?
4: How are you, sir?
3: You mind rolling the back window down? I can't see in the back. Oh, hey, how y'all doing? If you all could just do me a favor, make sure your hands, I can see all y'all's hands, okay?
4: How you doing next, sir?
3: I'm doing good. Is this your car?
4: This is my godmother's car.
3: Your grandmother's?
4: Godmother.
3: Your godmother, okay. I got you.
4: Yes, sir.
3: Okay.
4: Whatever you need, I'm cooperating, whatever you need.
3: All right, you got a good driver's license
4: yes,
3: on
4: sir,
3: you?
4: I do.
3: You do? Okay. All right, where are y'all headed to?
4: I was going to Walmart, go see what find out it was closed. That's why I busted U-turn.
3: I got you.
4: And then I was just heading on.
3: Did you realize that's why I pulled you over?
4: Yes, sir, I know.
3: Okay, I was just checking.
4: Just because the light was, I thought just because the light was red and then there was no one coming, I could actually make that U-turn.
3: Okay.
4: But that's the only reason I did bust the U-turn, as far as with the light being red, because technically, I mean, it doesn't say don't bust the U-turn on red.
3: Okay.
4: It just says you.
3: Okay, so when it's a red arrow, it basically means don't go.
4: Yes, sir.
3: Right?
4: Yes, sir. You're right.
3: Okay.
4: Correct.
3: All right. You got your ID on you real quick?
4: Yes,
3: any firearms in the vehicle, anything like that?
4: May I turn off the car?
3: Yeah, sure. Go ahead.
0: The driver already having his hands out where the officers can see them and him also politely asking if he can turn off the car shows that he is completely aware of the situation he is in.
4: By heart.
3: Where's your ID at?
4: I left it at home. I was going to Walmart. No,
3: you left it at home? Do you have a good license?
4: Yes, sir, I do. That's
3: okay.
4: Why I can give you everything,
5: what's
4: whatever
5: on,
4: you need.
3: Okay, go ahead, step out the vehicle,
4: man. No problem. Whatever you need, you need.
3: Turn around. Do you mind if I check you for
4: please
3: weapons?
4: Do.
0: The driver is being completely compliant and is cooperating with no questions asked, but this is only the calm before the storm.
4: Case of having.
3: All right, you have your phone on you that you can show me the medical marijuana? Yeah, go ahead and grab the phone. Let's look that up real quick.
4: Yes, sir. I'm gonna pull up the email if you don't mind.
3: Mm-hmm.
0: A minute goes by with the driver trying to find the picture of his medical marijuana card, so the officer decides to detain the driver calmly and leads him inside the officer's vehicle. The driver follows the officer's instructions with no resistance.
3: Okay, go ahead. Put your stuff on the car.
4: Yeah.
3: You don't got your ID on you, so you're just going to hang out in the back of my car, all right? Just put yourself in there.
4: Yes, sir.
3: On top of the car. Go ahead, slide in.
0: That is one out of the five people from the vehicle who is questioned and detained successfully. Let's see if the second victim is as cooperative as the first one.
3: Quick question. Do you have a medical marijuana card?
4: Sir, I don't answer any questions, sir.
3: Okay, step out of the vehicle for me.
4: I can show you.
3: Out of the vehicle for me. Do not reach behind your back.
4: I'm not reaching behind my
3: step
4: back.
3: Step out of the vehicle.
4: You reaching for your weapon.
3: Because you reached behind your back when I told you to step out of the car. Step out of the car. Do it now. Step out of the car. Do it now.
4: I got my...
3: Listen, step out of the car when I tell you to.
4: I'm pinching, sir.
6: Hey,
4: you're
6: stop reaching.
4: You know who I am, sir.
6: Stop reaching.
4: Listen, sir. I'm a brother, sir.
0: The second victim is carrying an extended magazine to a firearm.
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2: I can show you my identification.
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4: Hey,
3: do you understand
4: me? Pull your gun out.
2: I got a weapon on me, sir.
4: I know you got one.
2: Yeah.
3: Hey, stop!
4: Pull your gun out! Hey!
3: Stop!
2: Sir.
4: Stop!
2: You put me in handcuffs now, sir.
5: The officer orders the suspect to get on the ground, but he breaks free and runs in order to escape. He then turns around to repeatedly fire at the pursuing officers as he flees out of sight.

0: Gunfire cracks back and forth from the fleeing suspect and the officer. More than 40 shots were fired during this 30-second chase and shootout, with the fleeing suspect getting tagged by one of the numerous flying bullets.
1: One running eastbound. Can't keep it on him. Eastbound on Dunn Avenue.
2: You don't see anything over there, do you?
1: There was, how many in the back? Two?
2: There was three in the back.
1: Are they still in there?
3: Opposite 260, you're riding out across car.
2: Is anyone in the car right now? Say something if you're in the vehicle. I think everyone left. Hey, do you think we want to get one on the back side of the
1: Okay,
2: building?
1: We're three in the back.
2: Three in the back.
1: Two in the front. Female, I believe, on the left. Two males. Four males total. All right, if you're in the vehicle, slowly. Open the door. If you're in the vehicle, slowly open the door. You will get shot if we do not see your hands. Slowly open the door. There's one in my vehicle, in the back seat.
4: Are there any officers shot?
5: 1054, I just got one suspect that fell out of the car. He signaled zero, but I got the zero. He's been shot by the police. No officers are hit.
6: Are you ready?
7: Yes, on the scene. Do we have a perimeter set for the suspect?
6: Somebody still in the car?
1: I can't see if anyone.
5: 1054.
6: I'll tell you what, let's do it like this.
5: They're about to clear the car that the suspect fell from.
6: We're going to go back.
1: Come from behind. Yeah. All right, so let's circle.
6: All right.
1: Circle.
8: Century 661 on 1097 on Dunn, driving that way. Is there a description for the outstanding suspect?
1: It's going to be one Bravo Mike, unknown clothing, one Bravo Foxtrot, unknown clothing. We're clearing the car now, 10-22.
6: Hey, the guy in the car handcuffed, correct?
1: Yes, the guy in my car is not handcuffed.
6: Not handcuffed?
1: No, but I've already checked him.
8: Is it clear for rescue to proceed?
5: 742-10-4. The only one on Lynn Turner.
1: All right, if you're in the vehicle, open the door.
5: In the middle of Lynn Turner.
0: The fleeting suspect is identified as Tarani Austin Wade, 27 years old, and was also wearing body armor during this whole gunfight exchange. Wade was shot and was initially hospitalized in critical condition, but was jailed on two counts of attempted murder of a law enforcement officer, plus a possession of a weapon and resisting arrest. All three passengers that were in the back seat tried to flee the scene. Two were caught while escaping. The driver remained unharmed during the shootout.
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2: Tulsa, Oklahoma. July 3rd, 2018, two gang unit officers were trying to identify a man called John Terry Chatman Jr., 34 years old, who is driving a minivan with tags registered to a different vehicle. The officers are quick to confront the suspect.
3: I was just talking to
4: somebody. No, man. We've just been out driving around, talking to people, seeing how everyone's doing, make sure they're doing good.
5: I asked the front lady, I said, can I use the Wi-Fi? Because I'm trying to get some more money, and I finally got something.
4: Oh, good, sure good. Are you all from around here?
5: Yeah.
4: Yeah? Yeah? You just need, just kind of between places and staying out here?
6: Have you stayed here before?
5: No.
4: Mm. Okay. Man, you got an ID on you, by any chance?
3: Nope.
4: No? What's your name, partner?
3: Is it a crime or something?
4: No, man, I talk to people. I just like to know who I'm talking to.
3: Oh, okay. Well, am I free to go?
6: You ain't in the room.
3: Am I free to go?
4: Yeah, absolutely.
3: Oh, okay. All right. Appreciate it.
4: Cool. All right, man.
6: Good luck.
3: Yep.
4: Thanks. Need a jump or you got it?
3: Good.
4: You good? Cool. Have a good one.
2: The two Tulsa officers identified as officers M. Cowiezel and D. Bean are now running the van's license tags and are finding out that they don't match the vehicle. So the next thing to do is initiate a traffic stop.
7: Six to a Chevy Equinox.
8: GLJ ones on.
7: Make sure that's...
2: The officers luckily was able to find the minivan again at Quick Trip and are initiating a traffic stop.
4: What's up, girl? Where's your man at? He's inside? Well, whose car is that?
5: My mom's. I know it has her wrong tag on it.
4: Yeah, it's got the wrong tag on it.
5: Yeah, it's her Escape. She just got two different cars.
4: Okay, all right. You got your ID with you?
5: Not the first person that.
4: Yeah. Come here. Huh?
5: Let me get my ID.
4: Well, you can just, you have one in there?
5: Yeah.
4: Where's it at? What's up, man?
3: What's it at?
5: My dog.
4: She did?
5: Yeah, she did.
4: Can you open that door for me so I can talk to him?
5: You can ask him that.
4: What's his name? Thank you. What's your name, man? Driving a car that has the wrong tag on it. You open the door for me?
5: It's actually me driving, and I just had to pull up the picture.
4: Okay. What's up, partner? What's your name, man? You got an ID with you?
3: No, I don't.
4: Okay, what's your name?
3: Am I in trouble?
4: Huh? Well, you're driving a car.
6: The car doesn't check
4: to the right tag.
5: You're not in trouble.
4: Right, and we don't know that, so we have to check all that stuff out.
5: Okay, then take my ID.
4: Okay, and we can get your ID, everyone that's in the car.
3: I don't have no ID.
4: You don't have an ID? That's fine, man. What's your name? You don't have a name?
6: Hey, what are you sweating?
5: Hey,
3: chill out.
5: Hi. It's okay.
6: Hey, what are you sweating, man? We're not sweating to get, like, some warrants or something. We ain't worried about that. You know what I mean?
3: My name is Junior.
4: Junior?
5: Simba.
3: Yeah.
4: Junior, what's your last name?
5: Simba.
3: I don't go by my government name.
4: Huh?
3: I don't go by my government name.
4: Okay.
3: Y'all have jurisdiction?
6: Yes.
4: Yes, we do.
3: And what was that?
6: What was what, man?
3: What is the jurisdiction that y'all have over?
4: Well, we're Tulsa police officers. You're in the city of Tulsa. Okay.
3: What jurisdiction?
4: I'm cross deputized with Tulsa County. And you have, there's a crime, some form of a crime that's committed.
5: You don't have an ID.
3: I'm serious.
5: Okay. Mine's expired, just let you know.
4: Junior.
6: I ain't sweating.
4: Talk to me for a second.
6: We're not even worried
4: what
6: about
4: we
6: it.
4: What we got is you got the wrong tag on this car that you drove off. That's okay. We found it. We need to know the right tag. Now that I'm trying to do this.
3: No, I just drove over here.
4: Now that I'm doing this,
3: you know what I'm saying?
4: We need to. Okay. Now that we're trying to do this, we need to know.
6: Just relax, man.
4: Who you are, okay?
3: Yeah, well, if I ain't under arrest, you know what I'm saying?
4: You potentially are under arrest if you don't provide your information. You are under arrest.
6: Right. Dude, we ain't sweating though.
3: Look, I just want to know what I did. Right.
4: So you're driving a vehicle. The tag doesn't check to the vehicle.
6: Yeah.
5: Okay. And Ford Escape is my mom's other car.
4: So we check the tags. Man, that doesn't check right. Okay, cool. So now we come up and talk to you. We just need to investigate that by meaning we need to know who you are. All I want to know is who you are.
3: So,
4: okay? Junior, do you want me to finish? If you do not provide who I am, you're obstructing our investigation.
3: But I'm saying, like, you're saying that I committed a crime because I was driving a car that's registered to her mom, and it's got a different plate from one of her cars.
4: We do not know who her mom is. We do not know any of these things. We haven't done any records check. All we know is that the vehicle tag that's on here doesn't match to this vehicle.
5: It goes to a Ford.
4: Okay, and I believe that you might, when you say that, good. But we don't know that for sure. So we need to know that for sure. We also need to know who everyone is inside of the car. Okay?
2: After the officers articulated and explained to Chapman about why they had stopped them, he is still refusing to step outside of the vehicle. Several minutes go by of the officers and Chapman going back and forth, and while that's happening, more officers are arriving.
6: Okay.
3: No, let me talk to your boss.
4: We have a sergeant right here with us.
3: Okay. Can I talk to the sergeant?
4: All right.
3: Let me talk to you.
4: We pulled you over for a violation. You're refusing to identify yourself. Okay. It's time to step out of the car. All right.
3: This is your sergeant.
4: This is my sergeant right here. Okay.
6: Do you want options?
4: Okay.
3: Okay,
4: ma'am, time to step away.
5: I got dogs, I don't want to get
4: it's time to step away.
6: You need to stand up and stand right here then.
3: You the sergeant?
4: Yep.
3: Okay, I want to know what I did. Well, I was already parked
9: they
3: over.
9: They identified your violation.
3: Yep, what's that?
4: Okay, the tag is not checked to the vehicle that you're driving. Okay, it checks to a different vehicle. We're here to investigate what's going on. We've asked you to identify yourself. We've seen you drive this vehicle.
9: Ma'am, I need you to step away.
4: We know that you do not have a driver's license.
6: Okay, this might
4: be... Junior needs to step out of the vehicle at this time. You need to step out of the vehicle at this time.
3: Because I ain't did no crime.
9: Okay, here's what I'm going to explain. No, listen to me.
3: I want to know this.
9: You step out of the vehicle or I'm going to pepperball you.
3: Pepperball?
9: Yep.
5: I got dogs.
6: That's his decision.
3: Why you got a pepper ball?
9: Because you're resisting arrest. So,
6: he's
9: you have a choice. You can be under arrest right now.
3: What am I under arrest for?
9: Obstruction of justice. Right now.
6: Right now.
9: To identify yourself to a law enforcement officer operating a vehicle with an improper license plate. I'm certain we can come up with
3: a support. I wasn't operating
6: the vehicle. Listen, we're not
4: you drive.
6: Step out right now. Put your hands behind your back.
9: Okay.
6: Or he's going to force you out of the car.
9: So my thing is with your dogs.
5: I got puppies.
9: Okay, you're going to have to move or you're going to get exposed to. Okay?
6: Junior, you're making it hard, man. Do you want to go through that or do you want to step out and cooperate?
4: It goes easy on the way out.
9: Okay, ma'am, I need you to step back, please. Ma'am, I need you to step back, please.
6: Junior.
3: Can I give her a kiss?
6: Yes, but you need to get out.
4: You both need
6: to
4: get
6: now.
4: Out. No, she's going to step back. Okay.
9: Manny, just be calm, Philip. He doesn't do what you say.
6: Okay.
3: Say what?
6: He's getting ready to hit you with the pepper balls. A lot of them. You step out here. You go in handcuffs. You can give her a kiss. We can do this the hard way, or we can do it that way.
4: Okay.
6: That's it.
9: So, ma'am, I need you to step away.
3: Right now.
9: Ma'am.
6: Right now.
9: Step out.
6: Right now. Right now, Junior.
3: Just shoot me.
6: No.
3: Just shoot me.
6: No.
3: No, just
6: get
3: shoot
6: out.
3: Me. No, just
6: get
3: shoot
6: out.
3: Me.
6: Get out.
9: Pepper ball. Got it.
2: While the sergeant was pepper spraying Chapman, Chapman retaliates by shooting at the officers with a firearm. The officers are now on high alert to resolve this shootout.
4: Shot fired.
6: 1062. Drop the gun! Drop the gun!
3: Danny, I'm your dad, bro!
6: I got you, Sarge! I hear you, Sarge!
4: He's over here. He's to the left.
3: I need somebody to tell me where he's at.
6: I don't see him, Sarge!
4: He looks down. Hey, I'm going to move around, Sarge!
6: We don't see him! Sergeant, are you hit?
4: He's down. Sergeant's been hit.
10: I think so!
4: He's down.
6: Drop the weapon!
2: Reinforcements arrived at the scene and returned fire. Tulsa Police Sergeant M. Parsons was shot in the thigh, but still continued to command at the scene. And Chapman is now seriously injured and succumbs to defeat and eventually surrenders.
6: You're safe to get out.
11: I need his other hand.
6: Here we go.
2: John Terry Chapman Jr. possessed a .32 caliber revolver and ammunition after prior felony convictions and attempted to kill a Tulsa police officer. Federal grand jury returned an indictment against Chapman, charging him with felon in possession of firearm and ammunition, obstruction of justice by attempting to kill a witness, and carrying, using, and discharging a firearm during and in relation to a crime of violence. John Terry Chapman Jr. was given a sentence of 105 years in prison. Sergeant M. Parsons survived and recovered well.
12: Stop the car!
2: Every day, law enforcers are forced to make life-changing decisions. Witness the raw courage and the split-second choices that define a career and change people's lives forever. This is Caught on Body Cam. Casper, Wyoming. Police officers were involved in a use of force incident following an attempted traffic stop. At approximately 3:54 a.m., officers in the area of East 8th Street and North Elma Street tried to stop a vehicle with two occupants. As the officers approached the car, the driver unexpectedly exited the vehicle while the passenger, later identified as 42-year-old Thomas Rober, moved into the driver's seat and attempted to flee.
13: I'm not answering.
14: That's fine. I'd just like you to hop out real quick for me. Okay, I'm still asking you to hop out of the car, though, Sean. Hey, so listen to me. Don't drive off. Don't drive off. Hey. What are we doing? Don't drive. Hey, what are you doing, man? Pull him back there. He's driving. Hey, don't do it. Don't do it. I will. Show me your hands right now. Put your hands up. Don't you do it. Don't you. If you drive away with me, I will kill you. Hey, I'm going to shoot you. I'm going to shoot you. I will shoot you. Stop. Stop the car. I'm going to shoot you right now. Last chance. I'm going to shoot you. Shoot me.
2: The suspect drove off with the officer inside of the vehicle.
14: What are you doing?
13: I'm gone.
14: Stop the car. Go! Stop racing!
15: 10-4, they're fleeing and he's in the vehicle.
2: The pursuit escalated as the vehicle entered the interstate, driving into the oncoming traffic lanes.
15: They're in the median now at 25.
14: Stop racing! Stop racing! 329, shots fired! 329, shots fired! Show your head! Show your head! We're F Street, North Broadway, Beverly Street, Bryan Stock Trail. Again, I got shot fired 1 mile down, start EMS.
2: During the course of these events, Officer Bigelow discharged his firearm at Rober while inside the moving vehicle, eventually bringing the car to a safe stop along the side of the interstate.
14: 329. We're going to be on I-25, McKinley exit, northbound. Let's get him out of the car. Start this.
2: Rober was transported to a local hospital where he was pronounced deceased. Officer Bigelow did not sustain any serious injuries, while Officer Linkowski was uninjured and did not discharge his weapon during the incident.
14: If we can get him out, let's get him out. No, I can't get him from here, man.
2: Los Angeles, California. On the evening of November 1st, 2023, a distressing call was made reporting a man armed with a machete. This man had already struck a victim several times, causing minor injuries.
10: I think he might be on the sidewalk now. I don't know their description, though.
11: Is the guy behind us?
10: Yeah, he should be on the sidewalk somewhere.
11: Why is he walking by our car like that?
10: Yeah, right.
11: Hey, you got a problem?
10: That might be the tweaker.
2: Upon arrival, officers encountered 35-year-old Benjamin Pritchard, the suspect, armed with a machete. Officers very quickly spotted him in the parking lot still holding the knife.
10: Yeah, he does, huh?
2: As they approached, Pritchard fled, prompting the officers to call for backup.
11: Hey, get over here. We'll chase him right here.
16: He's running around with a knife, dude.
11: Yeah, make it a backup.
16: 21.
17: Sorry, you tell him I need to come in.
16: 21 X-98, let me get a backup. We're going to be code 6 on a 4th man armed with a knife.
11: No.
16: You got it?
11: Yep. We're not going to chase him through the...
17: Person 21 X-98 requesting a backup area. Supervisor 232 in the lead. 4th man armed with a knife.
16: We're going to be code 6.
17: A2, roger.
16: What is that, bound circle and...
11: Yeah.
16: 21X on you.
11: Go!
16: Suspect is going to be running...
11: Go!
16: Valley Circle and the 101.
17: Units assigned to the back. A suspect is running Valley Circle and the 101 freeway.
16: X-98. Better description. It's going to be a male, white, long, blonde hair, wearing dark shorts and a green jacket.
11: Move!
16: I got you.
2: Pursuing him in their vehicle, the officers noticed that Pritchard was now carrying a glass bottle in addition to the knife. They repeatedly ordered him to drop his weapons, but Pritchard ignored their commands and continued to run toward a nearby restaurant.
16: He's going to be now armed with a bottle and a knife. Oh,
17: 21X98.
16: Lock your doors, roll up your windows.
11: Go.
16: Move.
11: Hey! Drop the bottle now!
16: Roger. Careful, dude.
11: Yep.
16: Hey, guys, get inside the building and lock the door.
11: He's armed with a knife.
16: Dude.
18: Give me a taser.
11: Get the beam out.
16: Where'd he go?
11: Right there.
16: Where?
11: Through the parking lot here.
16: Okay. Oh, let's just slow it down. Don't let him go in there.
11: I want to be excited from here.
16: Everybody get inside the restaurant and lock the doors. This is the LAPD. Lock the doors.
11: He dropped the knife, did he?
16: No, he's alarmed. Careful, dude.
2: The officers urgently instructed bystanders to shelter in place as Pritchard entered the restaurant's parking lot, still armed.
11: Drop the knife! goes in that restaurant, she came. Drop a knife now!
19: Hey! Hey! I'm trying to walk away!
11: Drop the knife! Drop the knife! Drop the knife!
2: The officers attempted to communicate with him, but Pritchard refused to comply, forcing them to deploy their tasers twice. The first attempt was ineffective, but the second caused Pritchard to fall, breaking the bottle he was holding. However, he quickly stood up, knife still in hand, and ran into the restaurant's outdoor seating area, where numerous patrons were present.
19: Hey, careful, careful, careful! Careful, bro! Careful, shots fired, put it out. Don't move.
2: Pritchard was struck by gunfire and fell to the ground. Officers immediately took him into custody and provided medical aid until paramedics arrived. He sustained multiple gunshot wounds and was transported by the Los Angeles Fire Department to a local hospital where he was later pronounced dead.
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28: B1.
2: San Diego, California. A caller reported that a man had pulled out a knife and threatened her after she confronted him for stealing merchandise. San Diego police officers responded to the call and located the suspect.
1: Able in their shopping center at the Pita Pit. Looks like he might have just pulled out the knife. He's walking backwards away from the officers.
2: The San Diego police helicopter provided aerial support and observed that the suspect was armed with a knife.
1: That parking lot.
3: Drop the knife now! You need the shot!
2: Despite repeated commands from officers to drop the weapon, the suspect refused to comply and walked away through a parking lot.
3: Taser.
2: Officer Tellum and another officer deployed their tasers, but they proved ineffective. This led to an intense foot pursuit, with helicopter units providing air support.
1: Along Marina, out toward Friars. Abel, looks like he's running southbound across Friars, going to be going into the canyon here. Okay, Deborah, he stopped. Okay, Abel, make this a code 12. He's got a hostage. He's got a knife to a male's neck, south curb line of Friars, just east of Marina. Make this a code 12.
4: We're going to need to make this code 12. Subject has a subject with a knife to his neck off.
1: Abel, looks like he might have just stabbed the other male. Again, make this code 12.
2: He soon took a man hostage, holding a knife to the victim's throat. The victim's dogs intervened, approaching both officers and the suspect as he attacked their owner. The suspect made several stabbing motions toward the hostage, prompting three officers to discharge their firearms, striking the suspect.
5: What are you doing?
2: Back away. Officers immediately administered life-saving measures until paramedics arrived, but the suspect was pronounced dead at the scene. The hostage was treated by paramedics and released, while no officers sustained injuries during the incident. Bristol, Connecticut. 39-year-old Jimmy Shoemaker Gonzalez is on the run for carjacking. Four officers, Sergeant Pratt, Scott McIntyre, Zachary Levine, and Seth Petzing, pursued Shoemaker Gonzalez. But he very quickly entered a parked and running police car. Officers ordered him to stop, but Shoemaker Gonzalez backed the cruiser out and drove forward. He narrowly missed a school bus, hitting a building, and eventually he crashed into a diner. At the hospital, tests showed Shoemaker Gonzalez had a blood alcohol content of 0.102 and tested positive for cocaine metabolites, oxycodone, and PCP. After being treated, he was released on January 15, 2023, and taken into police custody. Shoemaker Gonzalez, who had recently been released from jail, admitted to using drugs again and claimed he did not remember most of the day's events, including why he was shot. He expressed doubts about the justification for the officer's actions and indicated plans.
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0: for real people.
1: Las Cruces, New Mexico. On September 12, 2021, body camera footage was released showing a 12-year-old boy leading Dona Ana County Sheriff's deputies on a pursuit.
2: To the hotel parking lot.
3: And I said, please go on the wrong way on the Delray exit behind the movie theater.
1: The incident began when the Doña Ana Sheriff's Office received three calls about a juvenile recklessly driving an SUV. Deputies attempted to stop the vehicle, but the 12-year-old driver did not comply, initiating a chase through residential areas. The boy briefly stopped in a parking lot to pick up three passengers aged 12 to 15. Later, the vehicle halted again, allowing the three boys to exit before the driver continued through the motel and Kmart parking lots. The pursuit ended when the stolen SUV drove down a road in the wrong direction and collided head-on with another vehicle. Deputies found 9mm ammunition in the possession of the 12-year-old driver, leading them to recover a handgun that had been thrown from the moving vehicle. Paramedics arrived on the scene, and deputies questioned the visibly distraught boy, who claimed he was forced to drive by the other kids in the SUV. The 12-year-old was uninjured in the crash. The driver of the other vehicle, which also had children inside, was taken to the hospital with non-life-threatening injuries. The boy was booked into the Dona Ana County Detention Center on charges including an outstanding warrant for conspiracy to commit burglary of a vehicle, aggravated fleeing of law enforcement, and

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2: I'm right behind you, bro.
3: I got him! Sarge!
4: Hey, in the car? Doc's here. Hang on. Hold him. Hold here. Here. Doc's here.
3: Doc!
4: Here.
3: Do not move!
4: Here.
5: Here.
4: Here.
5: Hang on. Just hold him there.
6: Hey, keep your hands up. Let me see them. Hands up!
7: They eventually found him hiding inside a vehicle on the property.
6: Hey, if he does not comply, I'm going to send the dog on.
3: Okay.
6: Keep your hands up where I can see.
8: Hold on.
6: You see that?
8: Stay here.
6: Hey.
8: Stay here.
6: Open the door. Open the door for me. Open the door.
3: Let me. Get down. Ah!
7: When Ortega exited the car, he began swinging a knife at Officer Krim, prompting an officer-involved shooting.
6: Where's Officer? What do you got?
3: I'm being got stabbed in my arm.
6: Hold it. Oh, hey, where are you stabbed?
3: Right here. Thank God.
6: Hey, hold him. It's a stab wound. Where I can probably. Yep. Hang on. I'm gonna go around. Keep holding him.
9: Give me a better location for your
6: point. Keep your head. Come on. That's it.
7: Officer Krim sustained non-life-threatening injuries from the attack, while no other officers or residents were injured.
10: We have multiple M41s around code 3 as well. Sir.
4: I copy. We're working on taking the subject 10-15.
7: Officers immediately began providing medical aid to Ortega. However, he was pronounced deceased at the scene by medical personnel.
8: I got this. Go and tape it where you need it.
11: Well, good morning and welcome to Wake Up America Early. It is Friday, June 5th. I'm Alex Kramer. Here's some stories we're following for you today. Well, the Senate passing a $70 billion bill to fund ICE and Border Patrol through the end of President Trump's term. Efforts by Democrats and some Republicans to block or redirect the fund failed before the bill passed 52-47. We'll get a full breakdown from Georgia Congressman Buddy Carter coming up. Plus, President Donald Trump says diplomatic efforts in the Middle East are showing signs of progress as discussions continue over extending a ceasefire arrangement involving Lebanon. So the administration pursuing negotiations amid broader regional tensions. Well, lawmakers in the House have approved a measure intended to limit President Trump's ability to conduct military operations against Iran without additional congressional authorization. And of course, we'll bring you the latest with the war on Iran in just a moment. Plus, former National Security Advisor John Bolton has reportedly agreed to resolve a federal case involving the handling of sensitive government information through a plea agreement with prosecutors. The arrangement expected to eliminate the need for a full trial and could result in a reduced penalty compared to the charges originally under consideration. And here we go. The countdown to the World Cup is on with excitement building around the entire world. We'll take a look at the teams to watch, the biggest storylines, and what fans can expect as the tournament kicks off next Thursday. We have former United States men's national team player Brian Ching. He will be joining us for a preview on what we can expect. You don't want to miss that. All these stories and a lot more. Wake Up America Early starts right now.

0: Alrighty, taking a live look at Lady Liberty this morning. All right, Knicks fans, you're up game one so far. You're playing the Spurs tonight in San Antonio, game two. And it's going to be a hot one in New York today, high of 89. It's going to be hot all weekend. I don't know if I'm ready for that. But all right, everyone, here's a look at just some of what is happening today. Conservative women from across the country are meeting at the Turning Point USA Women's Leadership Summit in San Antonio, Texas, where participants are taking part in workshops, policy discussions, and networking events focused on civic engagement and political leadership. The gathering expected to feature a number of conservative speakers and provide attendees with strategies for activism, campaigning, and community involvement ahead of upcoming elections. Plus, a former CIA official, David Rush, due back in court. This in a high-profile case involving allegations that tens of millions of dollars in gold bars and other assets were improperly taken. Prosecutors contend the former official used access and influence to carry out the alleged theft, while the defense continues to dispute those accusations. And President Trump, well, he'll be in Wisconsin today for a roundtable event centered on economic and workforce issues. The discussion is expected to include business owners, local leaders, and workers from a variety of industries. And President Trump anticipated to focus on manufacturing, energy production, and job creation, while emphasizing the importance of Wisconsin in the national political landscape ahead of midterms. All right, that's a look at just some of what is happening on this very jam-packed Friday. But we begin with this. Lots of big developments in our Middle East coverage this morning. So for more analysis, we're now going to bring in former U.S. Deputy Military Rep to NATO and Newsmax contributor, retired Brigadier General Blaine Holtz, as well as Executive Vice President of the Heritage Foundation, Derek Morgan. Gentlemen, so great to have you both on this morning. General, let me start with you here. I think I want to get your initial reaction to President Donald Trump saying diplomatic efforts in the Middle East are showing signs of progress as discussions just kind of continue over extending a ceasefire arrangement involving Lebanon. Is this positive to you? I mean, what are you really hearing when it comes to this new ceasefire?
1: You know, it's so hard, Alex, because it is all positive. The problem is most of what's positive you can't see and we can't see, and that's a very good thing. The talks, the negotiations that are going on involve a situation where none of us knows who's in charge of Iran. That's one. And so that's got to get worked. I think that results in an IRGC going away as a revolution starts to build and a new country comes together, much like we're watching Venezuela come together. On the Hezbollah piece, American and Israeli strategy has got to get aligned. And we're probably going to see a lot more fireworks back and forth to define what that's going to look like for us to enforce a ceasefire. But American leadership does need to prevail here. Yes, Hezbollah is going to throw rockets back. We have to determine what's the best strategy to either get the ceasefire to be durable and long-lasting, and how do you get the leadership and President Iwan of Lebanon involved in this, because Lebanon and Israel and the United States should be working together.
0: Yeah, and let's just stay on this same exact topic here, Derek. So yesterday we kind of announced it. You know, we had much excitement and fanfare when Israel and Lebanon announced the initial ceasefire, which obviously no surprise to anyone here. The head of Hezbollah immediately rejected it, denounced it. The question is, you know, as General Holt was just saying, he wants everyone to work together. Lebanon, Israel, the United States all need to work together. So what does this new partnership between Lebanon and Israel really need to do next in order to obtain peace when there is obviously such hostilities coming from Hezbollah still?
2: There is, and Iran is obviously a little sensitive about that, just underscoring the fact that they've been, behind Hezbollah the entire time. In fact, I think that we're kind of settling in here to a rough ceasefire. The president's hopeful for negotiation, but we're continuing to put pressure on Iran with the blockade. And Israel is effectively putting pressure on Hezbollah through its maneuvers in Lebanon. So we can hope that those two, combined with the economic pressure and the fiscal pressure, you know, the financial measures that have been taking place, all of that's putting pressure on Iran. And we can hope over time that they come to their senses and will come to the negotiating table in good faith.
0: Yeah, it's just so frustrating because when it comes to Hezbollah, They're not dealing with a level-headed group here whatsoever. But, right. You know, General Holt, so less than 24 hours after that ceasefire we were just talking about was announced, the Israelis struck southern Lebanon, which prompted Newsmax correspondent Mike Carter to ask President Trump about that specifically. Let's take a listen.
3: How do you define ceasefire?
4: Pretty much the way it is. It's a different part of the world. You know, I'd say in that part of the world, ceasefire is when you're shooting in a more moderate manner.
0: I mean, is that an accurate assessment of what an Israel-Lebanon ceasefire looks like, number one? Number two, what is the strategy here on the Israeli side by doing that?
1: So when you go to a ceasefire in any war, it's those first 24 hours after that the ceasefire is not very durable. We saw this in Ukraine recently. We're seeing it here. We've certainly seen it out of the IRGC as we're trying to hold on from going to hostilities before we finish that up. But where I think the rub is and where I think there's some misalignment is the manner in which Israel is taking this is, and it's to Lebanon's exception, is that they're taking a great deal of land right on up to the Litani River in the name of their own security. Well, okay, but what we're observing is while Hezbollah is awful and they're firing rockets and they do need to be dealt with, they're cut off from any money. Their supply chains are broken and wrecked. It's not like they have a vibrant proxy with a mothership called Iran taking care of them. So what our care is in the United States is not just for Israeli security. Our care is also for Lebanon's security. They've got this parasite called Hezbollah. We need to work to help them because they don't have a big, tough military with lots of jets. They do have, and I have a lot of friends in Beirut, they do have a burning desire to extirpate this parasite. We should help them. There should be a sovereign Lebanon at the end of this thing.
0: Yeah, I love that you called them a parasite because that is exactly what they are at this point. General Blaine Holt, Derek Morgan, gentlemen, thank you so much for joining us this morning. Really appreciate it.
1: Take care.
2: Thanks, Alex.
0: All right, so coming up, a new announcement from the FBI now drawing attention. This after Director Kash Patel revealed a new enforcement push targeting fraud. We'll tell you all about it with Georgia Congressman Buddy Carter when we return.
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0: Operation Playground Therapy is what the FBI is here to talk about today. As the Attorney General highlighted, literally tens of millions of dollars that was supposed to go to kids was stolen, allegedly, by individuals who worked in government and the private sector and thought they could fleece Americans and our treasure, our children, of the hard-earned dollars, the taxpayer dollars that we provide to support them in their time of need. Well, they got caught. And not only did they get caught, so many others got caught.
1: Wow, my goodness. All right, welcome back into Wake America Early. So you just heard from FBI Director Akash Patel unveiling a new FBI Most Wanted Fraudsters list. This after alleging that tens of millions of taxpayer dollars earmarked for children and vulnerable families actually diverted by individuals working across both government and private sector networks. Wow. Okay, so for more on this, let's now bring in Georgia Congressman Buddy Carter, who sits on the House Budget Committee. Sir, so happy to have you on this morning to talk about this. This is horrific. This is disgusting. Your reaction to this new Operation Playground Therapy that Akash Patel was just speaking about there, and the Trump administration's real crackdown on fraud in this country.
2: Well, I applaud the administration for doing this. This is something that needs to be done. Let me tell you, there is a special place in hell for people who abuse hospice, who abuse children's programs like this. And they need to be caught, and we need to make sure that they are prosecuted and that they suffer the consequences of this. Now, there are a lot of parts to this that concern me. First of all, we've heard about 112 hospices operating out of one location, one address. That should have been called earlier. The second one that listed an address of the same address, that should have stopped it right there. We need to have better procedures in place so that we can catch this before it gets this far. I'm real concerned about the procedures that we have in place as it is, so that we don't have to catch it after the fact, so we can stop it before it happens. Also, if you'll remember, Minnesota, that was not caught by the government. That was caught by an independent journalist.
1: Yeah.
2: That's the kind of thing that we need in the government, to have procedures in place that we can stop it before it even gets this far.
1: Yeah, I mean, you're talking about 23-year-old Nick Shirley was able to expose this, a 20-something-year-old? Come on. Sir, you know, I understand you are a pharmacist and formerly owned a pharmacy that served hospices. I mean, and of course, as you just mentioned right there, hospices, they've been a target of fraud. That's the lowest of the low. I really want to ask you, what consequences would you like to see against these fraudsters? Because I got to tell you, the American people are tired of people getting away with this.
2: You're absolutely right. They want to see people in jail. They want to see people in handcuffs. Mm-hmm. Not only that, but look, here we are, the federal government, sending money to the states. The states need to be responsible. They need to make sure that this money is going to where it was supposed to go. It's not just federal money. This is taxpayers' money, mm-hmm. and those taxpayers are state citizens as well. So we need to hold the state officials responsible as well. They need to have some accountability. But I will tell you, for someone to steal $5 million, and okay, we're going to fine you $1 million, that didn't make any sense. They still came away with $4
1: million. Exactly.
2: We've got to make sure that they suffer the consequences of this.
1: Yeah, it is so frustrating. Like you said, taxpayer money, our hard-earned dollars, going to these fraudsters. But shifting gears, I have to get to this. So this is new. So the Senate, shortly after 5 a.m. Eastern time, passed legislation to fund President Trump's immigration enforcement agencies after weeks of delays and, of course, fierce backlash to unrelated $1.776 billion anti-weaponization fund that threatened to really kind of completely derail the bill. Sir, what happens next year?
2: Well, it comes to the House now, and unfortunately, we're not going to be in today. Many people have already gone home, so it'll be the first of next week before we can take care of it. But I can assure you, this is something we want to pass in the House. Republicans back the police. We back law enforcement. Democrats, no, they want to defund the police. They don't care about ICE. They don't care about CBP. But we in the Republican Party, we do. We want to make sure they understand. We appreciate the heroic efforts that they put forth. We've got to get this under control. We've got to get them funded so that they can perform their responsibilities and their duties.
1: Yeah, I mean, my goodness, the Republicans, the party of wanting to protect Americans. And also, just hours ago, sir, the House Armed Services Committee passed the annual defense policy bill, sending nearly $1.15 trillion measure to the full House after debating a chunk of some 900 offered amendments for 14 hours. Sir, 900 amendments, 14 hours. Why did it take so long?
2: Well, you know, we try to be as open as we can and let people have as much input as they can. I will tell you, I saw a lot of these guys in the gym this morning. They were not happy campers. I can assure you of that. But at the same time, they did their job. They did their they fulfilled their responsibility. And yes, we want to give everybody the opportunity to offer amendments. But that was a little bit extreme, yeah. I have to admit.
1: Yeah, I would second that, sir. Congressman Buddy Carter from the great state of Georgia, I really appreciate your time this morning. Morning, sir.
2: Thank you.
1: All right, coming up, more shocking revelations surfacing on Maine Democrat Senate candidate Graham Plattner. We'll be discussing all the new disturbing details when we return.
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0: All right, welcome back into Wake of America Early. Here's a look at some of today's top headlines. Gunfire erupting outside a high school graduation ceremony, killing a teenager and wounding three others, including an 11-year-old. Police in Northern California say about 1,000 people witnessed the violence in Fairfield High School's parking lot. Officers say there's no longer a threat despite not revealing any potential suspects. And tensions already boiling on the first day of testimony in the Carmela Anthony murder trial. Crowds clashing outside a Texas courthouse as Anthony is accused of stabbing fellow high school student Austin Metcalf to death during a track meet. Anthony maintains that he acted in self-defense, despite the prosecution claiming he provoked that deadly fight. And Japanese authorities are urgently searching for a missing American college student who disappeared a week ago. James Higginbottom's parents say the Auburn student was last seen during a family trip to Kyoto, Japan, when they separated after an argument. Now, there's no word yet on if authorities suspect any foul play in his disappearance. And out of this, so in a renewed push for peace, Ukrainian President Volodymyr Zelensky has written an open letter to Vladimir Putin calling for direct talks between the two leaders to try and bring an end to the war. So for more on this, let's now bring in foreign correspondent Shelby Wilder, who's live in London for us this morning. Shelby, good morning.
1: Good morning, Alex. Yeah, the words from President Volodymyr Zelensky, you can stop your war. This was from an open letter addressed, as you noted, directly to Russian President Vladimir Putin. Zelensky once again proposing a face-to-face meeting between the two leaders to try and negotiate an end to more than 4 years of Russia's full-scale invasion. Zelensky wrote that Putin has spent nearly half of his 26 years in power waging war against Ukraine and argued that many Russians have grown weary of the conflict, citing repeated Ukrainian drone and missile strikes, inflation and economic pressures inside Russia. And he urged Putin to pursue peace, writing, "Do not be afraid to take the path out of this war." And while acknowledging the heavy losses suffered by both sides, Zelensky stressed the human cost to Ukraine. And he said to Putin, "It is not as if we in Ukraine are concerned about the fate of Russian soldiers after everything your war has brought to our country. But I do care about Ukrainians, and we are losing our people, and every loss is painful to us." Zelensky called for a full ceasefire during any negotiations. Now, that proposal was shot down yesterday by Vladimir Putin just before this letter was even published. We also had heard President Trump say this week that it would be great if the two leaders did meet. The Kremlin said that Putin has now been briefed on that letter. Putin is speaking in St. Petersburg, his hometown, where he's attending Russia's flagship economic forum. Speaking to foreign reporters, Putin had said that he was certainly prepared and willing to reach an agreement with Ukraine, but insisted compromises would be required. And remember, Russia continues to stick to its hardline demands in ending the war. Vladimir Putin wants land he currently does not control in the Donbas region, specifically Donetsk Oblast. But notably, just going back to this economic forum that is underway in St. Petersburg, that's the same summit where Putin declared last year that all of Ukraine belonged to Russia. And ahead of speaking today at this Russian Davos, fresh drone strikes inside Russia killed 5 people, while Russian attacks on Kyiv have left at least 4 people dead. So while Zelensky is calling for peace, the war appears to be growing more dangerous and deadly as it drags on. And whether Vladimir Putin is ready to actually bring an end to his war remains to be seen, as attention now is turning to the Kremlin to hear more of a response. Alex.
0: All right. Shelby Wilder, thank you for that update. Really appreciate it. All right, let's head back stateside now. So Maine Democrat Senate candidate Graham Plattner seems to be the gift that just keeps on giving for the GOP. After brand new allegations surface involving several ex-girlfriends who said his behavior was, quote unquote, unsettling. We now have new revelations of cocaine use, with Plattner himself saying, quote, street value. I always wonder what street you're buying your cocaine on, because it's not the street I'm buying my cocaine on. Okay, end quote. Now, we can also add drug use to Plattner's resume of Nazi tattoos, mocking rape victims, and disparaging wounded veterans. To discuss this and a whole lot more, let's now bring in the online opinion editor for the Washington Times and Newsmax contributor, Cheryl Chumley, as well as White House and Washington reporter for Politico, Daniel Lipman. Wow. Okay, we got a lot to get to. Daniel, let me start with you. So your outlet, Politico, really broke the story of Planner sexting behind his wife's back. That kind of came out last week. Since then, a lot of new disturbing revelations about his cocaine use, physical and mental abuse by former girlfriends have now kind of surfaced. Daniel, I mean, have Democrats become so obsessed with gaining power at this point that at any cost, even a low-life communist Nazi sympathizer who abuses women allegedly will do as long as he wins? I mean, they are not pulling their support for this man.
2: You know, what's tough is that Janet Mills suspended campaigning, and so he's basically the only game in town, and so he would have to drop out. But he's kind of a bull in a china shop. He doesn't show any signs of wanting to do that. He came all the way to D.C., put on a suit to tell Democratic senators that there was nothing else that was coming that was very damaging to him. So we'll see if the New York Times story on the ex-girlfriends proves that. It doesn't seem like it will tip him over the edge. What's funny is that he said on the campaign trail in April at a town hall, he has a lot of ex-girlfriends, and he's friends with all of them. Well, not friends enough to avoid them, some of them speaking on the record against him to the Times yesterday.
0: Yeah, and the Times is not exactly a right-wing beacon outlet. I mean, they're posting all of this. You can read many articles when it comes to Plantner here. And Cheryl, let's just follow up. Let's take a listen to Plantner's fellow Democrats.
3: I met with Graham Plattler today. We're going to beat Susan Collins and take back the Senate.
4: Do you support Graham Plattner even in the wake of all of this?
5: Yeah. What's more offensive, this personal ugly side or the fact that Susan Collins has voted 96% with Donald Trump?
6: Is he a saint? I guess not. I don't know too many states here.
0: They're not exactly ringing endorsements there. But again, Cheryl, it's just so contradictory to me because they scream, you know, Elon Musk is a Nazi because he waved to a crowd. Donald Trump is Adolf Hitler. And then you've got somebody who actually has a Nazi tattoo and we're pushing him. We love him. He's great.
7: Yeah, Democrats really don't have anyone else to put their support behind. So this is why they're rallying behind him, as terrible a candidate he is. And it's interesting that once the negative news starts coming out, it sort of piles on one negative story after another. And the latest one was talking about his corporate interests because he's one of those Democrats who rail against big corporations and big business money. And yet this report was showing how he has actually taken campaign donations from big company interests. So that's... That's the latest negative to come out about him.
0: If the Democrats didn't have double standards, they would have no standards at all. Let's pivot to this. So John Bolton, President Trump's former national security advisor, who later became really one of his fiercest critics, has argued to plead guilty to one count of retaining national security information. He also agreed to pay $2.5 million in fines. He could face 60 months in jail for mishandling classified documents. Daniel, what exactly are you hearing about this right now?
2: Yeah, this is going to be a big scalp that the Trump administration and DOJ got of a Trump critic because a lot of their cases against people like James Comey and Letitia James, they have gone nowhere. They've had to refile cases against those folks. And sometimes it's even hard for them to get charges against people who are no one even knows their name of, but were Trump critics. Remember the guy who threw the sandwich at the National Guardsman in D.C.? And usually grand juries, you can always indict a ham sandwich, but grand juries are saying no way to the Trump administration. And so this was an investigation that got steam in the Biden administration. So the Biden administration viewed this as a serious matter that you can't just take hundreds of pages of schedules and classified notes and use it for your memoir and expect to get away with it. But, you know, Trump was charged with this same thing a couple of years ago. And so that's why Bolton is recognizing that he didn't want to go to trial and lose and spend decades in prison. He had to make a deal.
0: Yeah, I mean, Cheryl, it kind of seems crazy to me that after Democrats prosecuted and jailed every Republican they could find, including President Trump, that this is the best Republicans can do at this point. I mean, my goodness, the list. We got the Russia spy hoax, spying on the president, wiretapping senators, lying FISA warrants. The lawfare against Republicans went on and on and on. I mean, and that's a short list. I don't know. The American people, they're frustrated. Why can't Republicans ever find the courage to hold Democrats responsible for everything that they've done?
7: Well, it's too bad the same standards couldn't be applied to Joe Biden, right? Mm. Because elderly as he is, he was the one, boxes of documents in his garage that were classified or sensitive in nature. And these are the same sort of allegations and charges that the Democrats just viciously attacked President Donald Trump over for a very long time. With John Bolton, it's a little bit of a shame why the mighty have fallen, because he used to be very strong against the United Nations. He used to be very strong America First before America First was a phrase. And he just came out so hateful against President Donald Trump that, of course, they're going to look at him. And he sort of did this to himself with the writing of his book. Legal Mind said that this is where this was headed.
0: Yeah. Yeah. My goodness. All right. Cheryl Shumley, Daniel Lipman. Great conversation this morning. Appreciate your time, you both.
7: Thank you.
0: All right. So the controversy over America's election process heating up again as vote counting in California continues days after Election Day. In the race for governor, only about 60% of the vote has been counted so far, with Republican Steve Hilton holding a lead over Javier Becerra. Now, Newsmax's Rob Schmidt has more with the Republican candidate.
8: You hear these claims about these elections. I mean, even from independent journalist Matt Taibbi just mocking how ridiculous all this is.
9: It is. It's an absolute shambles. And it seems to be getting worse. This actually seems slower than the last shambles, which was the last election. Mm. It gets worse and worse and worse. You know, this shows you what you get from 16 years of Democrat one-party rule. People who have no clue how to do anything, utterly useless. You have high-speed rail, snail's pace election counts. It's a joke. They can't clear up the homeless. They can't run elections. They can't do anything. And it's absolutely unbelievable to me that we haven't even heard from the governor about this, while his state, our beautiful state of California, becomes a laughing stock around the world, where people are saying, what is wrong with these people? This is the home of Silicon Valley and tech and the AI revolution.
8: Yeah, right.
9: It's going to transform the world. And they literally, 2 days on, and it's barely just over half the ballots have been counted.
8: I think there's
9: unbelievable.
8: It's absurd. And I think there's a calculation that's done that just basically is, the less secure an election is, I think the left knows that their chances just get better. And I think it's in their interest to make them as unsecured as possible. No other sophisticated first world country would ever hold an election the way the United States does. No. And the moment that you say anything about it, they get so pissed off and they gaslight you to hell and back.
9: What's interesting, though, this time is that the criticism of California's elections is really widespread and goes way beyond just Republicans. I was very interested that Nate Silver described this election here in California, the way it's being conducted, as failed state stuff. That's exactly what it is. But that's and it's no surprise in a state where we pay the highest taxes in the country for the worst results, that we have the worst run elections.
8: Yeah.
9: But it's amazing that there's just no effort at all. I mean, actually, the people in charge, the Secretary of State, Shirley Weber, rather than doing anything to try and fix it or speed things up or whatever, she's literally out there putting stuff, oh, we have to be patient. It can take weeks. That's because the process is working. Maybe a month. Like, what? It's just extraordinary. Tomorrow, by the way, I'll have an announcement on this about a plan that we can do to accelerate it right now if they're interested in taking it from us. But and long term, we've got to change the whole system. Yeah. I mean, all these sending mail-in ballots to everyone, it's just
8: absurd.
9: Ridiculous.
8: They never clean the rolls. I mean, there's ballots floating all over the place. My friends tell me they've been looking at ballots flying around for the last 3 weeks in this election. It's amazing. Let's talk about you for a second. You had a hell of a night on Tuesday. It's very impressive to see what you built in California. It looks like Javier Becerra is going to be your opponent. He is apparently a really big deal in the Democrat Party. Here's Joe Biden reminding us of that when he nominated him to be his HHS secretary.
10: I'm really proud of this group. For Secretary of Health and Education Service, I nominate Javier Becerra.
8: So tell me about Javier Baccaria, Steve, okay, and how you're going to beat him in November.
9: So first, let's connect it to the story we've just been talking about. At a moment when the total incompetence of California's governance has come to light and everyone's seeing it, the Democratic nominee looks like it's going to be the guy who Joe Biden's own cabinet in themselves and senior officials considered to be utterly useless. So we're going to get, as their candidate, the most incompetent member of the most incompetent administration we've ever had in this country. That's a joke. On top of that, this guy Becerra, who's, by the way, been a machine politician, a career politician in California Democrat politics for 36 years. It's all he's done, right? Yeah. At a time when a majority of Californians are saying they want change, 56%, that's the basis of my argument that we're going to win in November. A majority want change. Yeah. This guy is the living embodiment of more of the same. He kind was asked the other day if there's anything he would change about the policies that have given us the highest poverty, unemployment, and cost of living in the country. He said, no, it's okay because more people are going to Disneyland. This guy's a total joke.
8: A foreign agent, too, a bit, too. There's a little of that with him as well. He's got some weird ties. Yeah.
9: To Churla, exactly. He's got this group working with Churla, this immigrant rights group that was part of the, the inspiring of the ICE riots that we saw about a year ago in Los Angeles. They got offices in Mexico, helping illegal immigrants and people smugglers. And the whole thing is funded by taxpayers, endorsing him and using his money, using taxpayer money to campaign for him.
8: I've only got 1 minute left and a hard out, but you've got Becerra and you've got Steyer and then you've got Katie Porter and a couple others. When you add them up, that number beats your number, even when you add Bianco to you.
9: Yes.
8: What do you do in the next 4 or 5 months to build that over and get over 50% in November?
9: Just be out there like I was today. I was in San Francisco, in Chinatown, sitting at a round table with small business owners who are driven completely crazy by the taxes, the regulations, the nonsense. Positive, practical solutions to the high cost of living, the insane regulations, the insanity in California. That's the message that's brought me to this point, and you're going to be hearing it even louder as we campaign through to November. I'm very confident we can win. It's not going to be easy, but we definitely can do it because a majority of Californians know that we need change.
8: Yeah, well, you've run a fantastic campaign so far. Steve Hilton, doing great work in California, trying to save that state, and good on you for that. Thank you, Steve.
0: All right, Rob, thank you. Coming up, the 2026 FIFA World Cup is less than a week away with 48 teams, 3 host nations, and 1 dream. We'll break down what you can expect from former United States men's national team player.
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0: All right, welcome back to Wake of America Early. So with the World Cup now just days away, kicking off next Thursday, teams, well, they're kind of running out of time at this point to finalize preparations, and every preview match on the schedule has taken an added urgency at this point. Now, these final tune-up games are the last chance for coaches to test combinations, lock in tactics, make sure tough roster decisions ahead of the biggest stage in soccer. So I'll break it all down. We're now joined by former United States men's national team forward Brian Ching. So happy to have you back on the program. Here we go. All right. Give us a preview of what maybe we can expect during these matches. Who do you say is going to make it to the final? People are saying France, Spain, Portugal for some reason. They're being thrown out there. We got the defending champs, Argentina. What are you thinking?
21: Yeah, I think, Spain obviously is probably one of the favorites right now, especially with France losing just the other day to the Ivory Coast 2-1. So I think those two were kind of really the favorites going into this thing. But now that France lost, there's probably going to be a lot of questions around their team. You know, I think Argentina, I don't know if they're going to be able to pull off that kind of type of run again, but you never know with Messi, but him being hurt, you know, obviously puts a little bit of doubts on things as well. So it should be a wide open tournament. I think it's going to be an exciting tournament. I think going into it, you don't really have your clear favorites that you used to. And I think, you know, Portugal could be kind of your dark horse, right? Ronaldo's last tournament, his last chance to win the big cup. And so, you know, he has a really good supporting team around him this time.
0: Yeah, and it's funny, people who don't really even follow soccer, they know Cristiano Ronaldo, they know Lionel Messi, you know, Mbappe with France, you know, people kind of know those big names. They're going to be hitting the pitch. But so you were actually named the 2006 U.S. men's squad. That was kind of one of my favorite years. That's when Italy actually won. My goodness, Canavero was my favorite player. I like wanted to play exactly like him as a defender myself. But talk about what that moment was like for you and what this moment really means for players who see their name on that roster.
21: You know, for me, it was one of those moments that I really got to reflect upon how far I've come. You know, I grew up in Hawaii, it's the most isolated landmass in the world. And I was, you know, at that point, you know, during the Italy game that you mentioned, I was standing on the sideline singing the national anthem. It just hit me like, wow, you've come a long way, right? From not even dreaming of being a professional soccer player to being on the world's biggest stage, representing your country of one of 23 guys. And so it was just, that moment was like one of those reflection moments that I had. I was like, holy smokes, this is really cool. And so, you know, a lot of people dream about it from the time, you know, they start playing soccer to be able to play in a World Cup, because it is the world's largest sporting event. You know, the most eyes, they're talking about having 1.1 billion people watch the first game, the Mexico game on June 11th this year. And so it is a dream come true for a lot of these players. And it's a big moment for them to shine. You know, a lot of players that play well come out of the World Cup and get big, big contracts with big clubs. And so a lot of eyes, a lot of scrutiny, a lot of pressure, but dreams come true for many, many players. Mm-hmm.
0: And we're taking a look at Christiana Pulisic right there. Again, maybe for a lot of people, this is maybe their first time tuning in, watching soccer. Like you said, I think a lot of Americans don't realize how big this is. Over a billion people from around the world, all eyes will be on the World Cup. Can you maybe preview the U.S. team? I mean, what are players that we should keep an eye on? How good do you think we're going to be? Just your thoughts on the U.S. squad we're putting out there.
21: I'm very excited. It was kind of rocky kind of coming in to this, but I think you look at that last game, and I think the more time that the players have to play, to kind of be together, get together and kind of build that camaraderie, I think this team really thrives off of that. And I think you've seen that in their last performance, in their last game, where they came out playing really, really well. You know, it's good to see a lot of the forwards playing well, Pulisic, Pepe, Balogun scoring as well. So, you know, I think I'm really excited about the game tomorrow against Germany. Germany is going to be a really, really tough opponent for us. But I think if we come into that game and play well and maybe get a good result out of that, they're going to come into this World Cup on an extreme high. And I'm looking for big things to happen from them.
0: Yeah, and here we are, U.S. soil, America 250. Everyone is rooting for Team USA here. Brian Ching, really hope to have you on again throughout the tournament. Really appreciate your time this morning.
21: Thanks, Alex. Love it.
0: All right, turning now to this. So D-Day tributes are well underway in Normandy, France, marking the 82nd year of D-Day when more than 160,000 Allied troops landed on the coast of France to fight Nazi Germany back in 1944. Newsmax foreign correspondent Trent Murray helped welcome U.S. World War II vets back to France.
1: Well, an incredibly special day here at Deauville Airport in Normandy as 28 World War II veterans touched down to a hero's welcome. It included French school children, fellow French veterans, even the country's first lady, Brigitte Macron. Now, these veterans are here as part of Normandy Legacy Flight 2026. It's an initiative supported by the Best Defense Veterans Foundation, as well as Delta, the group of 28 men, most of them in their hundreds now, returning to France 82 years after the D-Day landings, when more than 150,000 American and Allied troops crossed the English Channel to liberate France from German Nazi occupation and help bring an end to World War II. I spoke with America's ambassador to France, Charles Kushner, who explained the significance of Legacy Flight and the days of commemoration ahead.
3: It was very important for me to be here today to greet and shake hands with each of these veterans who are heroes. They're American heroes, and these are people who not only saved America, they saved Europe, they saved the world. And so for me to be here is very humbling, and I'm very honored to be here to greet them and to represent our great country of America.
1: I also spoke with Captain Jim Butterworth. Now, he served in the Air Force for 20 years, but now, as a captain with Delta, flew this mission alongside an entire flight crew made up of former Air Force pilots, quite literally veterans flying veterans.
22: It was magnificent. A high honor. 17,000 Delta pilots and a few of us get to fly over here. It's all about the team, but there's 16,999 guys that would trade places with us. So it's a great honor.
1: Now, for these veterans who have been accompanied by their family and caregivers, their schedule here will include dinners in their celebration, several ceremonies with local schools, and the main D-Day service held this Saturday, where U.S. Secretary of War Pete Hegseth will speak. But for many here, they will also spend time in the U.S. war cemeteries, searching through the rows of names to try and find friends, their brothers in arms that fell in battle, paying the ultimate sacrifice for the freedom, liberty, and peace that Europe still enjoys to this day. Reporting in Normandy, I'm Trent Murray for Newsmax.
0: All right, Trent Murray, thank you so much for that. Really appreciate it. So coming up, Charlotte McBride joins us for a look at what's on tap for Wake Up America when we return.
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2: All right, welcome back. So we are just a few minutes away from Wake Up America, and Charlotte McBride is with us now for a preview. Charlotte, good morning.
3: Good morning, Alex. Yeah, breaking news, a votorama overnight on Capitol Hill. The Senate passes a bill to fund the Department of Homeland Security. Lots of political wrangling happening. We'll have all of that and much more coming up in the next 2 hours of Wake Up America. We'll see you then.
2: All righty, Charlotte, thank you so much for that. Well, as for Wake Up America early, that does it for us. But we'll see you back here Monday morning at 6.
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0: Today on Wake Up America, breaking news this morning. After 17 nonstop hours, the Senate passes the reconciliation bill that funds ICE and Customs and Border Patrol through the rest of President Trump's term. Votorama ending just before 5 a.m. after pushing back attempts by Democrats and a few Republicans to block the president's anti-weaponization fund.
1: Plus, deal or no deal, the president insists no changes will be made to his red line on Iran and nuclear weapons. So are we any closer to a deal? We will take you live to the Middle East for the latest.
0: Narrowing the gap, a Democrat candidate is inching closer toward victory in Los Angeles, where the votes are still being counted in the state's hotly contested primary races. What's taking so long? We'll get into that coming up.
1: And Republican rebellion. The fallout continues after four Republican members broke ranks to curb the president's war powers in Iran.
0: And the anniversary of D-Day, remembering one of the most historic days in World War II. A pair of historians will help us take a look back 82 years after those brave soldiers stormed the beaches at Normandy.
1: Good morning. Happy Friday. Thanks for starting your weekend with Wake Up America. I'm Mark Lauder.
0: It is Friday, June 5th, and I'm Charlotte McBride. We have a lot to get to this morning, starting with the latest with the war with Iran. And we start in the Middle East, despite the fact that Israel and Lebanon announced a ceasefire. The head of the Iranian proxy group, Hezbollah, says that no deal has been reached.
1: So how will this impact President Trump's goal to end the war? Newsmax Middle East correspondent Zach Anders joins us now live from Tel Aviv with the latest. Zach.
2: Well, good morning, guys. Remember, this started mid-April with a 10-day ceasefire between Lebanon and Israel. Hezbollah was not included. That 10 days came and went, and we've been in this in-between period ever since. President Trump stated yesterday it would be nice, it would be really nice, if Lebanon could have some peace, he says. After he spoke with both Israel and Hezbollah, they said they both agreed to stop the fighting. But it hasn't happened. Israel is still deep inside southern Lebanon. That fighting has only slowed. Hezbollah's hit-and-run insurgent attacks inside their home turf remains deadly. The idea

0: AF reports 21-year-old Captain Itan Lemberg was killed yesterday by an anti-tank missile in southern Lebanon. The IDF says this is the 16th Israeli soldier killed since that April 10-day ceasefire began with Israel and Lebanon. His death comes a day after a new U.S.-mediated ceasefire framework was agreed to by all but Hezbollah. The terror group outright rejected the plan just hours after it was announced. Hezbollah's leader, Naam Qassem, told his followers that it was a surrender deal and that Hezbollah fighters would not withdraw from southern Lebanon. The Lebanese army says, however, they're going to uphold their part of the agreement. They're going to start moving in south. This new ceasefire framework calls on the Lebanese army to occupy what they're calling pilot zones, areas already held by Israeli forces, allowing for a phased Israeli withdrawal. And we've already seen Lebanese soldiers begin moving south in some areas. Now, according to IDF maps, Israeli troops control more than 200 square miles, roughly, of territory in southern Lebanon. A lot of it is the high ground, trying to maintain terrain dominance. This latest fight has seen Israeli troops at their deepest inside Lebanon in decades. In some areas, they're reaching 20 miles north of the Israeli border. Hezbollah says they're not going to stop the fighting until a full Israeli withdrawal back to the Israeli borders. Live in Tel Aviv, Zach Anders, Newsmax.
1: All right. Thanks for that live report, Zach.
2: Thanks, Zach. All right. Let's get you up to date on some of the other big headlines in the news today. President Trump's ex-national security advisor, John Bolton, agrees to plead guilty to illegally retaining national security information. As part of his deal, Bolton will pay more than $2 million in restitution after admitting to sharing confidential information with two family members. He also faces up to 5 years in prison when he is sentenced later this summer.
1: The vote counting continues in California as voters anxiously await results from Tuesday's primary election. The governor's race still too close to call as Republican former TV host Steve Hilton battles with Democrat Javier Becerra. Same goes for the L.A. mayor's race, despite incumbent Democrat Mayor Karen Bass already advancing to the runoff. Republican former reality star Spencer Pratt remains in second and hopes to advance to that general election in November. And President Trump gives America's coal industry a $700 million boost in an effort to lower skyrocketing energy costs. The president says the massive investment will protect dozens of coal mines while upgrading 14 plants and building two new ones in Alaska and West Virginia. The president also declared the new plants and upgrades will all focus on reducing air pollution.
2: All right, now back to the breaking news that we told you about at the top of the hour. As the United States Senate passes the $70 billion reconciliation bill to fund ICE and CBP through the end of President Trump's term.
1: Now, the vote occurred shortly before 5 a.m. as Senate Republicans had to push back efforts by multiple Democrats and a few disgruntled Republicans to block the president's anti-weaponization fund. The bill also does not include the $1 billion in security enhancements that was requested for underneath the White House. So let's bring in Ben Weingarten, senior contributor at The Federalist and editor-at-large at Real Clear Investigations. Ben, so this reconciliation bill was viewed by many as kind of a test of party loyalty. Do you think the fact, though, that they did not block the anti-weaponization fund, is that going to haunt Republicans this midterm?
3: I don't believe it will. I think that this is something that is an inside the beltway fear, and a fear that's really driven by too many Republicans concerned about the narratives that are going to come out of the left. Yeah, I understand the notion. The argument was set forth, well, you can't have people who violently attacked cops who would be trying to be recipients from this fund. But that said, the counter argument is this. The powers of the federal government were weaponized against your voting base. And it wasn't just against people on January 6th, but a whole raft of Americans who had their civil liberties violated. And so the $1.8 billion fund would have been more than justified to attempt to make whole people whose lives were wrecked by an out-of-control Biden administration. But setting that aside for a moment, I think the fact that it was not barred ultimately by the reconciliation is a good thing ultimately, because combating weaponization and defanging an out-of-control administrative state was exactly what this administration was elected to do. Democrats may try and raise this point, well, the anti-weaponization fund can come back. But the bottom line is, I don't think that ultimately in the minds of voters, it's going to be decisive. I think that the kitchen table issues are going to be what matters most come the midterm elections.
2: And we know that this really closes the door on the Schumer shutdown going back to last year. Now ICE and CBP are fully funded. Deportations, they will continue as well. So, Ben, did Democrats win this one? This just seemed to be a long, drag-out fight that wasn't really needed.
3: I think what they ultimately did was they exacted the maximum cost they possibly could in terms of time and infighting among Republicans. Also, you're going to have the Republican base, conservative base, that is still going to be more than annoyed about the SAVE Act component of this as well. So the Democrats had a losing hand in terms of the composition of the Senate. But I think their intransigence, their recalcitrance here, it played to their own base. And the fact that they were able to drag this out for such a long time, I think for them is probably proof positive that playing this losing hand the way they did was a good thing. The American people be damned, our sovereignty be damned, order on our streets be damned as well. And let's see, are we going to have an end to all of the chaos at ICE facilities after this? Or are we still going to see federal agents who are going to be harassed out on the streets all throughout this summer?
1: Just depends on leverage, I guess, Ben, for them. All right, so I want to switch gears now to California. Republican candidate for governor Steve Hilton calls the whole process a joke and says voters are right to be angry. I mean, but why does it take so long for California to get these answers, these results done?
3: It was never this way in the history of America when we had far more rudimentary technology to go about voting. And this is a direct result of the process that the left has made, where the left has said, let's have endless election days for weeks. Let's count them long after the ballots have already closed. Let's have ballot harvesting, limited chain of custody, et cetera. And if you wanted to devise a system that was going to generate skepticism and uncertainty among your actual constituents, among the voters, what more could you do than create and execute the kind of system that we've seen out in California? It is going to create a significant amount of tension within the populace. I think even Democrats who hate Steve Hilton or who hate Spencer Pratt are going to say, is this really a fair system where you see X vote margin on election night and then all of a sudden it whittles away? You don't know where the votes are coming from. So I think the proof is in the pudding of the fact that this sort of system is going to engender uncertainty and skepticism about the integrity of our elections. And on a bipartisan basis, that should be rejected.
2: So let's take a closer look at where things stand right now. Right, incumbent Mayor Karen Bass failed to clinch that 50% of the vote. So now we know this heads to a runoff. This after that widespread backlash over her handling of the wildfires that tore through California last year. But again, we don't know if it will be Pratt or Rahman. What do you think really plays out here?
3: I think if you looked at it, we don't know, obviously, what votes are outstanding and from whence they came. So that is the whole ball game at the end of the day. But if we were to assume that this were to hold up and that it would be a statistical anomaly, to say the least, for Rahman to be able to come back on Pratt, given the margins, I think what we can say is notable is that in the 2020 presidential election, Kamala Harris got 70%+ of the vote. And here you have the Democrats collectively at this point, you know, 2/3 of the way through, let's say, and they're only racking up under 60% of the vote. Does that mean that Spencer Pratt is going to win the mayoral race ultimately? Probably not. It's still a massive uphill battle, but there's a lot of time to go. But it does show that there has been a shift in the populace, and clearly they are unhappy with the utter mismanagement, the gross negligence that has occurred under Democrat rule there under Mayor Bass. So that is significant. Whether Spencer Pratt is a protest vote and whether he's able to pass a 40% or more than that is yet to be seen. But it certainly is significant. And the sad thing is, of course, they're going to have a continued exodus out of California where common sense, sane voters are going to leave. And it's going to make it harder and harder to save a state that has so many merits to it.
1: Yeah. Party loyalty only gets you so far. Eventually, you have to do something to get the vote.
2: Ben, thank you so much for joining us this morning.
3: Thank you.
1: All right, you're taking a live look now. Houston, Texas, still dark out there, but you can see it's also wet.
2: Yeah, it looks to be a wet morning there. Let's check in with Newsmax meteorologist Julia Fye for the very latest. Good morning.
4: Good morning, Mark and Charla. Yes, we're going to take a look at the weather you're waking up to across America. So temperatures in the Pacific Northwest, a little bit chilly. We're going to be in the mid-50s in Seattle and in Portland. Warm down in Phoenix, no surprise, waking up to 88 degrees. That ridge of high pressure that continues to bring that warmth to the central U.S. continues to creep a little bit eastward. We do have a cold front that's tracking through, so you can see the Dakotas a little bit cooler this morning in the upper 50s, low 60s. We're in the low 70s waking up from Chicago all the way down into San Antonio. New York right now waking up to near 70 degrees. Those afternoon highs near record in the 90s heading into the afternoon. We do have that high pressure in place in the eastern portion of the U.S. That's why we're dry all along the East Coast. Down in Florida, they have had some sea breeze showers and some of that Gulf moisture pushing in. Also, that stationary boundary. So the southern portion of Florida has been getting several rounds of showers and thunderstorms. And then moving through Texas, they've got a low pressure system. Also, that moisture moving in from the Gulf. That has prompted flash flood warnings in portions of West Texas, including Fort Stockton this morning. So if you're driving through that area, expect ponding on the roadways. And there's that cold front we're talking about again. It swept through Dakotas, dropping the temperatures. Ahead of that, we do have showers and thunderstorms that is expected to ramp up as we head into the afternoon and evening, get some of that daytime heating. We do have a brand new flash flood warning for the northern portion of Missouri. Again, that means that flooding is happening now. So if you're traveling along I-35, use extra caution. Let's take it back to you guys.
2: All right. Still those storms continue. Julia, thank you.
4: Thank you.
1: Okay, we're all tied up in the Stanley Cup Finals after the Carolina Hurricanes pull off a thrilling 4-3 win in overtime. I love overtime hockey. The Vegas Golden Knights squandering an early 2-0 lead as Carolina center Seth Jarvis scores the winner in OT. With now things tied up at one game apiece, the series shifts to Vegas for game 3 tomorrow night.
2: You know, and I said it earlier, I have no dog in this fight. Nope. As I'm a Caps fan, so I just hope it goes to 7 games and gives us some good hockey to watch.
1: Yes. And a shootout wouldn't be bad. I like it.
2: Oh, yeah. That's
1: I do love a good shootout.
2: Season. Much more to come here on Wake Up America. So former U.S. Ambassador to the U.N., John Bolton, expected to plead guilty to mishandling classified documents. Our legal experts will weigh in on how much time he could spend behind bars.
1: Plus, a huge Medicaid fraud crackdown in Ohio. Tens of millions of dollars stolen. We'll hear from Acting Attorney General Todd Blanche and the FBI Director Kash Patel.
2: And later, take a look at this. The landing gear fails on a plane as it sits at the gate. Yeah, that's not something you want to see. We'll tell you, my goodness, if anyone was hurt, we sure hope not. Stay with us.
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1: Welcome back to Wake Up America. Federal officials are launching a major new effort to crack down on fraud, announcing charges in Ohio tied to more than $40 million in alleged schemes.
2: Yeah, they also unveiled a new FBI Most Wanted Fraudsters list designed to help track down suspects accused of stealing massive amounts of money from taxpayers and victims nationwide. Alex Kramer is here with details. Alex.
3: Yeah, Charlotte and Mark. So at the center of this announcement is a case involving four Ohio defendants accused of orchestrating a $30 million Medicaid fraud scheme. Prosecutors saying the suspects billed taxpayers for services they never got. Then investigators allege the money was used to fund lavish lifestyles, including the purchase of luxury vehicles.
4: We unsealed a 32-count indictment against two state employees and two other co-conspirators for allegedly billing $30 million to the government for therapeutic behavioral services that were never provided.
5: Literally tens of millions of dollars that was supposed to go to kids was stolen, allegedly, by individuals who worked in government and the private sector and thought they could fleece Americans.
3: So officials say this case in Ohio is just part of a broader effort to strengthen cooperation, share data, and identify fraud schemes more quickly. Officials hope public tips will help investigators locate suspects and recover the stolen funds. The operation was announced alongside what federal authorities describe as an expanded national campaign targeting fraud in government programs, healthcare systems, and consumer scams.
2: Yeah, this administration is certainly not taking fraud lightly and finally getting to the bottom of all of this. All right, Alex, thank you.
1: So much of our money being stolen.
2: Yeah.
1: All right, well, now turning to this. Former National Security Advisor to President Trump, John Bolton, reportedly plans to plead guilty to one count of retaining and mishandling national security information. Now, if he pleads guilty, he could get a sentence ranging from probation to 5 years in prison. And he also reportedly plans to pay $2.5 million in restitution.
2: Yeah, lots to unpack here. As Bolton described the national security information in question, an electronic diary entry that he then shared with two family members, that is the crime here. So to bring in all of this, discuss this further, let's bring in former federal prosecutor Doug Burns and, of course, our senior judicial analyst, Judge Andrew Napolitano. Great to have you both here in studio. Judge, I know that you worked with John Bolton before. Two questions for you. What do you make of these developments, and how long could he be behind bars?
6: So the government filed a document yesterday saying a notice of change in plea. The original plea was not guilty. So change in plea means when this happens, he's going to change his plea from not guilty to some sort of an agreement. And then sources leaked what we think the agreement was. In terms of working with John, not for John, he was at Fox. We were at Fox together for a couple of years. John is an inveterate note taker. John takes notes like no one I've ever seen. If John were on this set with us, he would be taking notes about what I'm saying and what Doug is saying so that he could respond to the notes. He did the same thing in the White House.
2: Okay.
6: And in some of those notes was national security information.
2: Okay.
6: He is not accused of taking national security documents like President Trump was once accused of out of the White House. He's accused of incorporating classified data into his personal notes and then sharing those notes with two relatives who were professional writers who helped him write his book.
1: But I'll tell you, I had a top secret clearance as well, and when I worked in the White House. And you're warned, your notes about classified information are classified,
6: absolutely,
1: and you have to protect them. And John knows that.
6: But absolutely.
1: Let's be honest, Doug. He's not going to prison.
7: I mean, I watched a cable segment this morning, right, on a network I won't mention, and the pundit says he faced decades in prison. And I'm sitting there saying, come on, we have the U.S. sentencing guidelines. It puts together one range, whether you plead guilty to one count or 18 counts, and it's one range. Sentencing will be up to the judge. I was surprised to hear that he was pleading guilty, actually. It's interesting, but they did have a pretty strong case on him because he shared classified information with his wife and a child of his through an AOL thing. So, I mean, look, I give the obvious editorial, which is that for decades, politicians have been doing this. Yeah. But then the rules were changed. And to quote somebody very smart, my dad, he said, if you change the rules, you better be prepared to live by them. And that's what's really going on with this classified document
6: look,
7: stuff.
6: Look, nobody was harmed here.
7: Right.
6: However,
7: right,
6: he was hacked. and they don't even know who the hacker was. They don't know where the hacking came from. That's how the government found out about
1: it. And I'm assuming the $2.5 million in restitution is basically the proceeds he made from the book.
7: Exactly right. That's exactly how they came to that number.
6: Yeah. The book called The Room Where It Happened, a play on the song from the musical Hamilton.
7: Right.
6: He made a fortune on it.
1: Yeah.
7: He did.
6: It was a bestseller.
2: Paying it back, it looks like. All right, I want to pivot to this while I have you guys here. So jurors began hearing opening statements in the murder trial of Carmelo Anthony. Anthony, of course, is charged with first-degree murder and that fatal stabbing a fellow high school student, Austin Metcalf, during a track meet in April of 2025. He has claimed that he acted in self-defense. Just a tragic story all around because both were 17 at the time. Judge, where do you see this going?
6: Well, it's going to depend on who the jury believes. He's going to have to take the witness stand in order to explain why he stabbed the other guy, because he was in fear of his life, even though the other fellow didn't have the now dead person didn't have a weapon with him. This has, as you know, from where it is, this has generated tremendous publicity because of the racial aspect, because they were young people, because they were athletes, because they were there from different schools competing against each other, and then one killed the other.
2: And we are hearing this morning that all 12 jurors could be white, so play into what happens here in Texas, we do not know.
7: Yeah, but basically, I mean, you can only respond with force commensurate or in proportion to the force presented. But his argument's going to be, I thought he was going to choke me or strangle me.
2: Something.
7: And as the judge said, you know, it'll have to be aired out. But I don't think self-defense is strong here.
6: Now, when the judge explains to the jury what Doug just said, the jury will realize that this subjective fear did not justify stabbing somebody.
2: One had a weapon, one didn't.
7: Right. Exactly.
2: Doesn't look good.
1: All right.
2: Thanks, you guys.
1: Have a great weekend.
7: You too.
2: Well, ahead here on Wake Up America, Hezbollah rejects the ceasefire declared between Israel and Lebanon. So what does that mean for peace prospects between the U.S. and Iran now? We'll dig into that coming up.
1: Plus, a live look at Port Jefferson on New York's Long Island. Some high heat and wet weather headed to the northeast. Meteorologist Julia Fife will be along with your Wake Up weather. Stick around. You're watching Wake Up America. We'll be right back.
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0: Welcome back to Wake Up America. You're taking a live look there at Provincetown, Massachusetts,
1: beautiful.
0: Up in Cape Cod. It'd be a beautiful weekend there.
1: Yeah, Massachusetts, the home state of actor Mark Wahlberg, who's celebrating a birthday today. He is 55 years young. A long way from Marky Mark and the Funky Bunch, but I have really enjoyed all of his movies over the past few decades, and you love his burgers.
0: I had a questionable experience with him back in the day.
1: That's okay. If he just sticks to singing and he sticks to acting,
0: yeah,
1: he's solid.
0: We're good.
1: Welcome back to Wake Up America. We do have a very busy day ahead on this Friday. Let's take a look at some of the day's big headlines with Alex Kramer.
2: All right, so Arizona Attorney General Chris Mayes is targeting President Trump's allies once again in the case over the state's 2020 election results. Now, this coming after Arizona's Supreme Court refused to revive her indictment, accusing the president's allies of fraudulently challenging those results through an alternate elector. Mayes is now vowing to bring the case back to the grand jury. And Republicans narrowly rejecting the Senate's first effort to kill the DOJ's anti-weaponization fund. The measure failing in a 50-49 vote, despite three Republicans crossing party lines to vote in favor of killing it. Earlier this week, Acting Attorney General Todd Blanche declaring the DOJ is no longer moving forward with the fund for victims of what it calls, quote, government weaponization during the Biden administration. And funds could be shrinking when it comes to your Social Security checks. A report from a fiscal policy thinks that think tank projects, monthly checks could actually be slashed by about $500 in 2032. That's if the program's trust fund becomes insolvent. Now, their analysts also revealing the 24% payment cuts would impact between 10 to 23% of each state's population.
0: Yeah, politicians don't let there be cuts to Social Security. That's like the...
1: That is really
0: bad. You can't touch that rail.
1: Yeah. All right, Alex, thank you.
2: Got it.
1: Well, turning now to the latest in the war with Iran and conflicting stories emerging now about a proposed ceasefire between Israel and Lebanon. Joining us now for more on all this, we're joined by Newsmax foreign policy analyst Dr. Waleed Fares, as well as retired Brigadier General Chris Eddy. Great to have you both with us this morning. Waleed, I'll start with you. So with much excitement and fanfare, Israel and Lebanon announced this ceasefire, which then the head of Hezbollah immediately rejects and denounces. So what's going on here?
3: Well, first of all, let's define things as they are on the ground. There is no actual active war between the Republic of Lebanon and Israel. The ceasefire has to act between Hezbollah and Israel. And that's a very important point. Hezbollah is refusing this, is refusing that the government of Lebanon can speak on its behalf, can come to Washington and negotiate with Israelis and our administration. So we are in a situation where Hezbollah is defining what to do, what not to do, what ceasefire to be applied or not. And I think that these are the instructions coming from the Islamic regime in Iran. Tehran doesn't want any deal to be done before they lodge their own demands and obtain them from our administration. So they entered the Lebanese file into the Iranian file, though we have said many, many times in the United States that these are two separate files.
1: Yeah.
0: So, Chris, I mean, less than 24 hours after this ceasefire got announced, the Israelis struck southern Lebanon, which prompted Newsmax correspondent Mike Carter to ask the president about it. Take a listen.
4: How do you define ceasefire?
5: Pretty much the way it is. It's a different part of the world. You know, I'd say in that part of the world, ceasefire is when you're shooting in a more moderate manner.
0: So it's really not a ceasefire. It's more like reduced fire.
6: Well, hey, thanks to Dr. Ferris. It is right, as always. You know, these are two separate issues from the U.S.'s standpoint, but Iran and Hezbollah are intertwined. And just like there's supposed to be a ceasefire in the Gulf, there's really not. The Israeli attacks are either defensive strikes after some rockets were launched, or they had some great intel to take out some leadership. Listen, Hezbollah and Iran are not going to change their position to say death to Israel and death to the U.S. And until that happens, we either need behavioral change or regime change in Iran.
1: You know, Waleed, we've talked with you a lot about all of that's going on in the Middle East. And each day it seems like we get reports that maybe we're getting closer and closer to finally ending this overall conflict with Iran. What do you think? How close are we here?
3: Well, it depends on what is our grand design. I have always advocated the idea that we need to have an ally on the ground, not our troops on the ground, or, you know, our forces, our air force. Rockets, missiles, and U.S. Navy and special operations. So I think with regard to Iran, there is an Iranian people that tried in the beginning of the year to overwhelmed the regime. They were not armed. They were not trained. They were not connected. They paid a heavy price, 50,000 people. I think we should examine going back to plan B, which is to work with the Iranian people. That's what we've done around the world during World War II with the resistance movement. Same thing could be said about Lebanon. Yeah. Secretary Rubio mentioned a very good concept, which is to organize, train two or three brigades of the Lebanese army. And, you know, they would be the ones who would take over on the ground anytime Israel or Hezbollah will withdraw. We need an ally on the ground.
0: Yeah, Chris, I mean, the president's shown remarkable patience with this, but I wonder how much longer that patience is going to hold out.
6: Well, I think he believes the economic boycott of the oil will bring them to their knees. You know, I'm always skeptical of that because it really hasn't worked in too many places around the world. I hope it happens, but hope is a tough strategy to hang your hat on. They might have to go back to more kinetic strikes unless Iran changes their position to rid themselves of nuclear weapons, ballistic missiles, and support to proxies, not only in Lebanon, but around the world as well.
1: Waleed, Chris, thank you both so much for joining us on this Friday. Really appreciate it.
6: You're always good seeing
3: you. Thank you very much.
0: Okay, you're taking a live look now there. Coney Island, Brooklyn, New York. Going to be a great day to head out there. Go grab a hot dog or something and then ride some of the rides. It's nice, but will it hold out all weekend?
1: It does look like it's going to be a perfect Friday there to get in the water, maybe put your toes in the sand, because it's going to be very, very hot here in New York. Let's go to NewsX meteorologist Julia Fife for the latest. Good morning, Julia.
7: Good morning, Mark and Charlie. Yes, we've got another day of near record heat that's going to continue to move across the East Coast. You can see temperatures along the coastline expected to be in the 90s in New York City, in Philly as well. Boston's going to be in the mid-80s heading into the afternoon. Now, this is pretty common anytime we have some of those cities with that warmth, that ridge of high pressure. There's not a lot of movement in terms of wind. So when you have all of that heat and it kind of traps itself, again, in those bigger cities, that's when they issue those air quality alerts. Makes it harder to breathe, especially if you have respiratory issues, kind of traps in all of that pollution. So again, D.C., Philly, and New York are all under an air quality alert today and likely going to have another one tomorrow. You can see that heat continues to build into your Saturday. Get outside. We're expecting rain-free conditions for the first half of the weekend. But then as we head into Sunday, a cold front's going to be tracking through, dropping our temperatures back to where they're supposed to be for this time of year. But that does mean we do have some strong to severe storms that are expected late Saturday, early into your Sunday. This is the latest update. You can see they've expanded that level 2 out of 5 threat from Ohio all the way into portions of Massachusetts. Looks like New York City under that level 1 out of 5 threat. With that cold front tracking through, I do think gusty winds will be that primary threat. But like I said, I do think the rain's going to hold off until late Saturday. So we still have a nice first half of the weekend. Let's take it back to you guys.
1: There
0: At least
1: we go.
0: It's not a washout.
1: Yeah,
0: it's not a washout.
1: Glass half full. At
0: right.
1: least the first half is nice. Julia, thanks.
7: Thank you.
0: All right. Well, turning now to this, and something parents and grandparents might be shocked to learn about young people these days, they're turning to AI for their mental health advice.
1: Yeah, so a new study shows 20% of young people use AI for mental health advice when they are feeling stressed, anxious, or lonely. And that's a major jump from the previous year. NewsX correspondent Heather Myers has a story from San Diego.
8: The study is eye-opening. It shows that young people are using AI sites like ChatGPT and Claude instead of an actual therapist. In fact, in the latest survey, 20% of people between the ages of 12 and 22 admitted to doing this. Just a year prior, that number was only at 12%. So here's what the latest study coming to us out of GEM Pediatrics has to say. It says 19% of teens and young adults have used AI for mental health advice. 43% of them use it at least once a month. Those surveyed, 92%, said the advice was somewhat or very helpful, and 63% have not told anyone they are using AI for mental health support. The study says there is concern because chatbots are not trained therapists and will not recognize a crisis or know when someone needs immediate help. Last year, OpenAI, the maker of ChatGPT, released some shocking data when it said there are 1 million conversations a week regarding suicide on its platform. The company said it made substantial changes, but it's facing multiple wrongful death lawsuits, including from a California family who claims their teenage son was getting advice on taking his own life from the chatbot. In a post on social media last year, the CEO of OpenAI, Sam Altman, wrote, quote, "I can imagine a future where a lot of people really trust ChatGPT's advice for their most important decisions. Although that could be great, it makes me uneasy. But I expect that it's coming to some degree, and soon billions of people may be talking to an AI in this way. I spoke to a licensed therapist about the signs parents should look out for and the questions they should ask.
9: They have a very severe mood change, or if their appetite changes, they're not sleeping well, they're not eating, they're asking to stay home from school a lot, they don't want to go to soccer practice, and they're withdrawing from social activities. That's also a big red flag to say, hey, this is not my child. This is not, something's going on underneath the surface. I need to pay attention and get help early.
8: Dr. Kim says AI is not a substitute for an actual therapist, and says it's important for parents to be asking a lot of questions and have short and frequent check-ins with your teens and young adults. Reporting in San Diego, I'm Heather Myers, Newsmax.
0: All right. Thanks for that, Heather.
1: So turning now to a wild scene caught on video. Check out these terrifying moments for a couple airport workers, and I can imagine passengers, too. So, wow, a U.S.-bound jet collapses while being prepped for takeoff in Frankfurt, Germany. Terrifying to think someone could have been standing right underneath her. That guy obviously got out of the way in time. That's a Boeing 787 Dreamliner smashing there to the tarmac. The front landing gear just suddenly broke, despite it injuring a few crew members. Luckily, no passengers had boarded yet. This is wild and scary that something like this can happen.
0: I've often wondered about the ramp itself going down, like right before you take that last step on the plane, but never the other way around.
1: Well, I never thought about that, Mark, until just now, so thanks for that.
0: Yeah. Have fun at the airport.
1: Now I'll be fearful. Okay, good stuff. Well, coming up, the May jobs report will be released in the next hour or so. We'll show it to you when we reveal it. But what should we expect in all of this? We shall see.
0: And if you're anything like me, you're probably planning to barbecue this weekend. But man, does that cost a lot. We'll bring you some ways to save money at the grocery store and still enjoy the time with the grill. You're watching Wake Up America. Stay with us.
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0: Coming up on Quarter Till the Hour, welcome back to Wake Up America. So I don't know about you, but this weekend I plan to cook out.
1: Yes, I will be cooking out tonight.
0: Oh, outstanding. Steak night. All right. Well, many shoppers, though, are feeling the pressure, the squeeze from the higher grocery and meat prices. So what can you do to keep your cookout affordable and still give people the food they love?
1: Yeah, that's a great question. So joining us now for more on all of this is money content creator, bargain shopper, Kayla Olson. Welcome in. Thank you so much for joining us. Kayla, what are some ways that people can save money ahead of the summer season?
21: Yeah, so I really recommend that people stack savings at their local store. So what you can do is you can look at the sales ads of your local store, compare costs between a couple of them, and I would recommend shopping a little bit at one store, a little bit at the other store, depending on what is the cheapest. These barbecue items are going to be cheap all summer long. They're going to be marked down on sale. So I would say if you can, grab items that are non-perishable and stock up on them when they're the lowest price. And also for things where you can freeze them, like meat and bread, hamburger buns, hot dog buns, grab them and then freeze them. And then something that a lot of people don't know is that for saving money, you can stack multiple different savings methods. So what I do, I teach people how to coupon on social media. I recommend that you look for a sale price, and then you also go into your store's app and look for digital coupons that you can clip and use at the register. And then also you can stack those with rebates on popular rebate apps like Ibotta and Fetch Rewards to get even more money back.
0: So I think you mentioned it a little bit. I wanted to dive in a little bit more. Do you suggest that folks like stock up and buy some of the larger bulk items that you can store, freeze, or whatever, especially stuff you're going to use over and over around all summer long?
21: Yeah, absolutely. I think once they're the lowest possible price, once they're your stock up price, I recommend stocking up so that you have enough to last you the entire summer or until the next time that it's going to be going on sale. Usually sales ads repeat every 4 weeks or so during the summer. So stock up enough to last you at least the month when things are the lowest cost. And like I said, I really recommend shopping multiple stores. So maybe you have a big box store in your area and multiple grocery stores. Look at the weekly ad. And you might want to shop around, grab meat at one store if it's cheaper that week or there's a promotion, and then grab some non-perishable items, chips, soda at another store if there's a good deal going on.
1: We keep hearing that beef prices are incredibly high this season, but does the same go for chicken and pork? Are there other meats maybe that we can have to cut back on costs?
21: Yeah, I definitely think I just recommend shopping whatever's on sale. If maybe chicken's on sale this week, grab that and grill that instead of beef. But I think that if you do stock up when things are on sale, then you don't have to really worry about that and you can cook what you really want.
0: And I know a lot of people feel like healthy or high quality food automatically makes it more expensive. Mm-hmm. So how do you balance that affordability with healthy eating and not break the bank?
21: Yeah, I really look to shop what's in season for fruits and vegetables and what's on sale. Again, going back to looking at the sale ad. So you can shop each week what's on sale, what's in season for that time, and kind of work your meals around what is in season and what is on sale. Mm-hmm. And then I will say that there are a lot of coupons for healthier foods. So check out your store's app, the savings section of the app, and what coupons are available, and like I mentioned, those rebate apps, to see what kind of healthier, maybe organic foods have rebates and coupons.
1: It's all about the coupons.
0: All about the coupons.
1: Yeah.
0: All right, Kayla Olson, thank you.
1: Thank you.
21: Thank you.
1: Well, 10-time Pro Bowl quarterback Russell Wilson is calling it a career by trading in his helmet for a microphone. The ex-Giants, Steelers, Broncos, and most notably Seahawks quarterback, announcing he is retiring from the NFL to become an analyst on CBS's Sunday NFL pregame show. Wilson played 14 seasons in the league, including his first 10 in Seattle, where he won a Super Bowl. He's also reportedly choosing the TV job over an offer to back up New York Jets quarterback Geno Smith. I don't blame him. Tough to go from Super Bowl champ to backup QB.
0: No, totally get that. Yeah. And the TV gig works for a lot of former players.
1: It really doesn't. Plus, you're getting up there in age. You don't want to be sacked anymore. You don't want to be hit anymore. So now he can sit behind a desk. Best of luck to him.
0: Absolutely.
1: Well, coming up, what to expect when the Labor Department releases the May jobs numbers report. We are live with that after the break.
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1: Welcome back. Well, D-Day tributes are well underway in Normandy, France, and marking the 82nd year of D-Day when more than 160,000 Allied troops landed along the coast of France to fight Nazi Germany back in 1944.
2: Yeah, Newsmax foreign correspondent Trent Murray helped welcome U.S. World War II veterans back to France.
3: Well, an incredibly special day here at Deauville Airport in Normandy as 28 World War II veterans touched down to a hero's welcome. It included French school children, fellow French veterans, even the country's first lady, Brigitte Macron. Now, these veterans are here as part of Normandy Legacy Flight 2026. It's an initiative supported by the Best Defense Veterans Foundation, as well as Delta, the group of 28 men, most of them in their hundreds now, returning to France 82 years after the D-Day landings, when more than 150,000 American and Allied troops crossed the English Channel to liberate France from German Nazi occupation and help bring an end to World War II. I spoke with America's ambassador to France, Charles Kushner, who explained the significance of Legacy Flight and the days of commemoration ahead.
4: It was very important for me to be here today to greet and shake hands with each of these veterans who are heroes. They're American heroes, and these are people who not only saved America, they saved Europe, they saved the world. And so for me to be here is very humbling, and I'm very honored to be here to greet them and to represent our great country of America.
3: I also spoke with Captain Jim Butterworth. Now, he served in the Air Force for 20 years, but now as a captain with Delta, flew this mission alongside an entire flight crew made up of former Air Force pilots. Quite literally, veterans flying veterans.
5: It was magnificent. A high honor. 17,000 Delta pilots and a few of us get to fly over here. It's all about the team, but there's 16,999 guys that would trade places with us. So it's a great honor.
3: Now, for these veterans who have been accompanied by their family and caregivers, their schedule here will include dinners in their celebration, several ceremonies with local schools, and the main D-Day service held this Saturday, where U.S. Secretary of War Pete Hegseth will speak. But for many here, they will also spend time in the U.S. war cemeteries, searching through the rows of names to try and find friends, their brothers in arms that fell in battle, paying the ultimate sacrifice for the freedom, liberty, and peace that Europe still enjoys to this day. Reporting in Normandy, I'm Trent Murray for Newsmax.
2: The Day of Days.
1: Yeah, sadly, the greatest generation is dwindling. I know a few of those people who are there and who will be there tomorrow are well over 100 years old.
2: So yeah, God amazing. Bless them. Their service was amazing.
1: Yeah.

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0: Good morning. Today on Wake Up America, breaking news this morning, the Senate passing the reconciliation bill that funds ICE and CBP through the rest of President Trump's term. Voterama ending just before 5 a.m. after pushing back attempts by Democrats and a few Republicans to block the president's anti-weaponization fund.
1: Plus, deal or no deal, the president insists no changes will be made to his red lines on Iran and nuclear weapons. So are we any closer to a deal? We'll take you live to the Middle East for the latest.
0: Narrowing the gap, a Democrat candidate inching closer toward victory in Los Angeles, where the votes are still being counted in the state's hotly contested primary races. Meantime, Democrats push a pair of candidates whose controversies are dominating the headlines. Despite allegations of racism, abuse, and terror ties, the Dems sticking by them. We'll get into that coming up.
1: And the anniversary of D-Day, remembering one of our nation's most historic days, as a pair of historians help us take a look back at the men who stormed those beaches 82 years ago tomorrow. Good morning. Happy Friday. Thanks for starting your weekend off with Wake Up America. It is Friday, June 5th. I'm Mark Lauder.
0: And I'm Charlotte McBride. We have a lot to get to on this Friday morning, starting with the latest in the war with Iran. So despite the fact that Israel and Lebanon announced a ceasefire, the head of the Iranian proxy terror group Hezbollah says it rejects that deal.
1: So how will this impact President Trump's goal to end the war? Newsmax Middle East correspondent Zach Anders joins us now live from Tel Aviv with the latest. Zach.
2: Hey, good morning, guys. Well, Iran keeps saying that they're not going to agree to anything with the U.S. until this Lebanon situation is resolved. President Trump said yesterday it would be really nice if Lebanon could have some peace. And then he says that he spoke with both Israel and Hezbollah, that they both agreed to stop the fighting. That has not happened yet. And Israel is still deep inside southern Lebanon. That fighting has only slowed. Hezbollah's hit and run, insurgent style attacks on their home turf, it remains deadly. The IDF reports that a 21-year-old Captain Eitan Lemberg was killed yesterday by an anti-tank missile in southern Lebanon.

0: Lebanon. This is the 16th Israeli soldier killed since that original ceasefire began between Israel and Lebanon in mid-April. That was a 10-day ceasefire. It hasn't really been extended. It has in name only. This still, the fighting, it persists. We're getting reports now that a helicopter evac just went out of southern Lebanon less than an hour ago. We're expecting the IDF to release more details there. It sounds like another serious attack. Now, his death comes a day after a new U.S.-mediated ceasefire framework was agreed to by all but Hezbollah. The terror group outright rejected the plan just hours after it was announced. And Hezbollah's leader, Nam Qassem, told his followers that it was a surrender deal, that Hezbollah would not withdraw from southern Lebanon. The Lebanese army says it will uphold its end of the agreement, however, and begin deploying south. This new ceasefire framework calls on the Lebanese army to occupy pilot zones, areas currently held by Israeli forces, and that would allow for a phased Israeli withdrawal. Now, IDF maps independent analysis puts the control area right now of the IDF at about 200 square miles of territory in southern Lebanon. It's mostly the high ground, maintaining that terrain dominance. But this latest Israeli fight has seen Israeli troops in the deepest points inside Lebanon in decades. In some points, they're 20 miles north of the border. Hezbollah says they're not going to stop fighting with Israeli troops until a full withdrawal back to their borders. Live in Tel Aviv, Zach Anders, Newsmax.
1: All right, Zach Anders, live for us there in Israel. Thank you.
2: Now let's get you caught up on some of the day's other top headlines. A prominent South Florida realtor is found dead alongside her ex-husband and two young daughters in an apparent murder-suicide. Doral police say Melanie Heyer and her family were found stabbed to death, but it's still unclear who stabbed whom. Local media reports suggest the former couple had been in a dispute over their two young girls.
1: So sad. Well, an Arkansas judge drops murder charges against an Army veteran running to be a local sheriff after he's accused of gunning down a man who allegedly sexually assaulted his daughter. Aaron Spencer was charged with second-degree murder in the killing of 67-year-old Michael Fossler. The judge dismissing the case over law enforcement's mishandling of dash cam evidence from Spencer's truck. And despite concerns over a potential screwworm infestation amongst Texas cattle, the USDA believes it can contain the state's first case in 60 years. Agriculture Secretary Brooke Rollins assuring Americans the agency will be able to prevent an infestation by isolating each case. Officials say the infected calf is in La Pryor, Texas, which is about 30 miles north of the U.S.-Mexico border. Turning back now to Capitol Hill, where lawmakers finished their hours-long voterama on a major bill to fund Immigration and Customs Enforcement and Border Patrol.
2: Yeah, this after the historic shutdown. Now one lawmaker wants to do away with shutdowns altogether. Senator James Lankford joins us now. Good morning to you, sir. So let's dig right into it. You guys spent the night voting and finally got the reconciliation bill done. Funds ICE, CBP through the end of the president's term, but it wasn't easy. There was a drawn-out process. Yeah.
3: It was a painful, long, drawn-out process. We started voting at 10:30 yesterday morning. We voted continuously all day, then all night. We finished up just about 2 hours ago on the floor of the Senate. I ran back, got a quick shower, and restarted to come visit with you on it. It was ridiculous. But the whole focus that happened during this time period, reconciliation is very narrow. It's very tight rules. We're just funding ICE and border protection. So everything not related to that actually destroys the whole process, and you have to kick it out. So Democrats spent 19 hours trying to bring up every amendment they possibly could on the president, on the anti-weaponization fund, on Medicare, on... They try to bring up everything they possibly could to try to get a few Republicans to vote with them just to be able to bring the whole bill down. The goal wasn't to solve a problem. The goal was to defund ICE. That's been their focus all along. They lost that. We literally blocked every single amendment they brought up. And then we did the final passage about 5 o'clock this morning, Eastern time.
1: Senator, I am long past the days of pulling all-nighters, so I thank you for staying up and staying with us as well. So this bill, it does not stop the Trump administration from creating that $1.8 billion anti-weaponization fund. Was that the right move?
3: Well, the president's already said they pulled it back. Tom Blanche, his acting attorney general, has already announced, hey, that's off the table. That's not going to happen. So Democrats kept trying to bring up amendments, saying, well, let's try to do one more thing on it. We just responded very simply. One is you're asking us to vote on that, not because you're dealing with the issue. You want to try to defund ICE, and this is your way to block the ICE funding. The second thing is Todd Blanche has already said it's off the table. It's done. They're not going to do it. There is a way, by the way, that already exists in law for people that have had government weaponized against them to be able to get access to the courts. This was a separate process that had been created by the Department of Justice. But the existing normal process still exists. People that have had issues with government during the Biden administration mm-hmm. still have a path to be able to get access to get restitution.
1: Okay.
2: Yeah, and you'd mentioned that Acting Attorney General Todd Blanch has pulled the anti-weaponization mm-hmm. fund off the table, and now he's going to have to come in front of you guys to get confirmed because the president's nominating him to be the full-time attorney general. Do you see that being a problem in his confirmation process?
3: Oh, yeah, I'm sure it'll be a question. I think every single Democrat, that's all they're going to ask him about is that. So it'll just go over and over again. It's like when we had the Secretary of Treasury in front of the Finance Committee 2 days ago. All they wanted to ask him was about that fund and that agreement. They didn't want to move on to any other topics of the issues of the economy and the good things that are actually happening, the sanctions, the work they're doing against cartels and trailing the money, all the things that they're trying to do. So, I'm quite confident Democrats, that's what they're going to bring up over and over again.
1: While I have you here, I do want to ask about a bill I know you're sponsoring. It basically says in the event of another shutdown, Congress would be forced to find a solution. Explain to us how this works.
3: Yeah, pretty simple. I think government shutdowns are dumb. They actually hurt federal workers mm-hmm. every single time. They also waste a lot of taxpayer dollars. It costs money to actually do a shutdown, and you lose that money long term and their productivity. So pretty straightforward idea on this, and that is if we get to another moment where we get to a shutdown, automatically what's called a continuing resolution kicks in that keeps government funded at the same level that it was the previous year. But members of Congress, we are in session 7 days a week. You can't move to a topic other than appropriations. So it basically says if you don't finish your work during class, you got to stay after class until you get it done. It's just that straightforward.
1: There we go. I like it.
2: Detention would also work pretty well there, too, Senator. All right. Well, yeah. Great to see you. Thanks for joining us this morning.
1: Get some sleep.
3: Yep.
1: Well, a live look at the Windy City right now. Storms moving through the Midwest later this afternoon. So let's check in with Newsmax meteorologist Julia Fife for the very latest where you live. Good morning.
4: Good morning, Mark and Charlie. Yes, we've got that cold front that continues to track very slowly in that eastern direction. So now we're watching the Midwest heading into the afternoon and evening. Live look at our radar right now. You can see that rain knocking on Chicago's door. We've got showers and thunderstorms all the way from portions of Wisconsin down into that northern tier of Missouri. We do have one active flash flood warning. That is that dark red polygon you can see in that northern portion of Missouri. Most of that rain is moving out, but rainfall rates were anywhere from 2 to 4 inches per hour, which is why they issued that flash flood warning. So if you're driving along I-35 in Bethany, use extra caution. Likely going to be having some ponding on the roadways that expires in about less than an hour. So here's a look at what the Storm Prediction Center is thinking as we head into the afternoon and evening. Again, we always talk about that daytime heating. Once you get that instability in the atmosphere, that's when I think things will really start to flare up. So that level 2 out of 5 risk for Nebraska all the way into portions of Illinois. We do have that level 1 threat from Minnesota all the way into Michigan. With that cold front tracking through, I do think damaging wind gusts and those straight line winds will be that primary threat. But you can see the horizontal nature of this severe risk. That does mean training with those thunderstorms, which means the areas that get that heavy rain are going to continue to see that heavy rain. So I do think we could have some active flash flood warnings as we head into the next few hours. So going ahead and timing it out for you, we're going to continue to see those showers and thunderstorms throughout the morning and through lunchtime. Then as we once again head into the afternoon and evening, that's when we can start to see some of those isolated cells develop. Again, that's when we can start to see some of those tornadic activity, even off into the north when you get some of that moisture from the Great Lakes. And that's going to continue through the overnight. So if you live in the Midwest, make sure you have several ways to get alerts before you go to bed. Let's take it back to you guys.
1: All right. Good advice. Thanks so much, Julia.
4: Thank you.
2: Well, we are now 5 days into Pride Month, and a handful of Republican governors are actually attempting to rebrand it with new names. So the governors of Indiana and Tennessee both choose to call it Nuclear Family Month. Alabama going with Strong Families Month, and Utah and Arkansas both Fidelity Month.
1: What?
2: Despite their controversial decisions, none of these governors have actually said that they want to totally replace Pride Month. I mean,
1: Aren't there bigger issues that governors need to be dealing with in their states, right, than renaming certain months? I don't know.
2: I don't think anybody's standing for the Fidelity Month Parade.
1: No, these are terrible names.
2: Yeah, it's not good rebranding. All right. Well, still ahead on Wake Up America, more problems for Democrat Maine Senate candidate Graham Plattner. This time, allegations of abuse from a number of women.
1: Yeah, but first, the Great American State Fair concerts on the National Mall canceled. President Trump announcing new plans. We'll tell you what they are coming up.
2: And later, honoring the greatest generation, the brave men who stormed the beaches at Normandy as we mark 82 years since that day of days. You're watching Wake Up America. Stay with us. We'll be right back.
5: They're just steps, 72 of them. But in Philadelphia, they might as well be a national monument. These are the Rocky Steps, made famous by a fictional underdog who captured the heart of a city and a nation. When Sylvester Stallone sprinted up these stairs in 1976, he wasn't just filming a boxing movie. He was giving voice to every American who's ever faced impossible odds and dared to fight anyway. The character of Rocky Balboa was born in Philadelphia, but he belongs to all of us. He's a symbol of grit, resilience, and the kind of everyday determination that defines the American spirit. Originally a movie prop for Rocky III, the Rocky statue has become a real-world tribute to perseverance. In the film, Rocky is honored with the statue as a symbol of his rise from humble beginnings to world champion. Today, it stands not for fame or fortune, but for the will to rise after being knocked down. The scene where he unveils the statue is followed by one of the movie's most emotional turns, as Rocky faces the loss of his mentor, Mickey, and must dig even deeper to fight on. Every day, people from all walks of life come here to retrace those iconic steps. They don't just run, they believe in themselves, in second chances, in the dream that anyone from anywhere can overcome. It may be fiction, but the message is real. The Rocky Steps and statue remind us that greatness isn't born. It's earned, one step at a time. I'm Lucy Celia, and this is An American Place on Newsmax.
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0: but lost to Walter Mondale.
1: 18 minutes past the hour. Welcome back to Wake Up America. So President Trump says he'll replace a planned concert series celebrating America's 250th birthday with a huge rally.
2: Well, we are not surprised by this. Alex Kramer joins us live with more. Good morning.
3: Yeah, good morning, Sharla and Mark. Well, the Great American State Fair is scheduled to take place on the National Mall later this month as part of the nation's big birthday celebration. Now, as you know, organizers faced a series of cancellations from musicians who said they were concerned about the event's political ties. So, in response, President Trump now says he plans to headline the kickoff himself, scrapping the concert in favor of now what he's calling an America is Back rally, saying over on Truth Social, quote, "It will be special at every level, a rally to end all rallies. We don't want singers with no talent, but big fees to put you to sleep. We've told them all to stay home. All we want is you, me, and a few speakers and the greatest music ever played." So, of course, there will be some music, and Lee Greenwood is expected to attend. And the president says you can also expect to hear music from the U.S. Army Band, the United States Marine Band, with the Joint Armed Forces Chorus. The fair will have exhibits from all 50 states and other patriotic attractions tied to the July 2026 anniversary of the Declaration of Independence. Now, the whole thing does kick off on June 24th, 10 days after another big event in D.C., the UFC fight on the White House lawn and the president's birthday, June 14th. Certainly a busy time in Washington, guys.
2: They have 19 days now to throw together the rally to end all rallies. Wow, some people are not sleeping.
1: I'm just telling you, as two former D.C. residents, that traffic's going to be a nightmare, and I'm glad to be missing that.
2: Yeah.
1: No.
2: Thanks, Alex.
3: Got it.
2: Well, Kentucky Derby winner Golden Tempo returning to the racetrack tomorrow for the third leg of the horse racing's Triple Crown. The 158th Belmont Stakes will be off to the races at Saratoga Racecourse for the third straight year since New York's Belmont Park is still under reconstruction. The current betting favorite is Renegade at 2-1 odds despite finishing second at the Derby behind Golden Tempo. What an amazing Kentucky Derby that was to watch Golden Tempo come from last all the way around to first. I will certainly be watching to see
1: one for the ages.
2: Tempo performs.
1: Is there a big hat for Belmont?
2: A little dialed down. You know.
1: Okay, just making sure. All right, well, still to come on Wake Up America. If his campaign wasn't in trouble enough, Maine Senate candidate now facing new allegations of abuse. We'll explain.
2: Plus, new jobs numbers are expected in just a few minutes from now. We are live with those numbers. Stay with us. You're watching Wake Up America.
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0: Welcome back to Wake Up America. You're taking a live look there at Asheville, North Carolina. Looks like a woman is outside taking a selfie because why not? It's a beautiful day there in the mountains. Of course, North Carolina is the state that's home to Krispy Kreme donuts.
1: Ooh, you're making me hungry. I love It's National Donut Day, by the way, and I could use some Krispy Kreme, especially when the hot light's on.
0: When the hot light's on.
1: Better than when the hot light's on.
0: There you go. Well, welcome back to Wake Up America. We do have a very busy day on this Friday, so let's dive right in and take a look at some of the day's big headlines with Alex Kramer.
2: Yeah, good morning, guys. Well, gunfire erupting outside a high school graduation ceremony, killing a teenager and then wounding three others, including an 11-year-old. Police in Northern California now say about 1,000 people witnessed the violence in Fairfield High School's parking lot. Officers say there's no longer a threat despite not revealing any potential suspects. And tensions already boiling on the first day of testimony in the Carmela Anthony murder trial. Crowds clashing outside a Texas courthouse as Anthony is accused of stabbing fellow high school student to death during a track meet. Anthony maintains that he acted in self-defense despite the prosecution claiming that he provoked that deadly fight. And Japanese authorities urgently searching for a missing American college student who disappeared a week ago. So James Higginbottom's parents say the Auburn student was last seen during a family trip in Kyoto, Japan, when they separated after an argument. Now, there's no word yet on if authorities suspect any foul play in this disappearance.
0: All right, Alex, thank you.
2: Got it.
1: Well, turning now to the midterms and some serious headwinds for Democrats as they try to win back power.
0: Yeah, so for Democrat candidate Graham Plattner out of Maine, the problems just keep piling up for this guy who had a Nazi tattoo for 20 years, has multiple accusations of sexting women while married. The New York Times now reporting new allegations of abuse from a trail of women in his past. They all paint the same picture. Volatile, reckless behavior, heavy drinking, cheating. The list goes on. One woman even wrote he's, quote, the most toxic, literal, abusive man on earth who destroyed my life.
1: That's saying something. Now, meantime, over in New Jersey, Democratic congressional candidate facing new scrutiny over potential ties to Al-Qaeda. Yeah, let's get into this. All right. Republican Senate candidate for Lieutenant Governor T.W. Shannon out of Oklahoma and former Trump administration senior advisor, former Republican senator of Pennsylvania, Rick Santorum. So, Rick, I mean, I don't even know where to begin with this. So let's start with Democrat candidate Graham Plattner. The allegations, they're severe, and there are many of them. Can you really think, the Democrats really think this is the way to get power back?
3: No, look, I think they're increasingly surprised at this pretty horrific record that he has in his life. And so the question is, what are they going to do with it? I mean, they're standing by their man right now. They're Tammy Wynette-ing it, but I think there's no way this guy gets to the end. I think he probably do what they've done before. They did what they did with Joe Biden. Yeah. He probably wins the primary. Although I think it's Janet Mills who's the governor. She's still on the ballot. So I mean, a lot of things can happen. The winds could change pretty quickly here as these things mount up. But I think either way, my guess is he's not on the November ballot.
0: T.W., what does it say right now about the Democratic Party that they are willing to possibly send a Nazi, a racist, a homophobe? I mean, the list goes on and on to the United States Senate.
4: You know, Charlotte, I'm very careful about who I accuse of being a Nazi, but usually the guy who tattoos it on his chest, I'm going to believe him. I'm going to just take him at his word for it. But, you know, and the sad part about this flawed candidate of the Democrats, that's not the worst thing. I'm old enough to remember when the Democrat mantra was believe every woman. But it needs to be amended because apparently it's only believe every woman if they're accusing a Republican because they seem to completely looking over what this guy's history and past is. This is a terribly, fatally flawed candidate that the Democrats have embraced. But again, this just speaks to a party that is in complete free fall because the honest truth is, he may be the best they have. This guy may be somebody that they're trying to run for president in a couple of years because they just don't have a bench. But, you know, but the problem here is when you've made your party platform, I hate Donald Trump. I have nothing else that I want to do about the country, nothing else I want to do about my state other than I want to hate Donald Trump. This is exactly what you get.
0: Yeah, good point.
1: So, Rick, I don't know what you're hearing. I'm hearing from some of my friends in D.C. that this isn't even the worst of it yet. They're holding on to the worst of the allegations until after the primary. So this guy's definitely going to get nominated. What are you hearing? Anything like that?
3: Well, you certainly hear that there's more out there. But again, it just sort of comes back to I always worry about that because the more you pile on, particularly if you do it right after the primary, it gives them a window to get rid of this guy. And now the question is whether he'll step aside. I don't know what the rules are in Maine as far as removing people. But I guarantee you there's going to be a huge effort to try to get this guy off the ballot. If the Chinese water treacher drip, drip, drip of stuff coming out continues.
4: Senator, you're not implying that the Democrat Party would actually put up a person that Democrats never voted for. You're not saying they would do that, are you?
3: They've never done, never that, done before, that before. But yeah, but yeah, yeah. I'm absolutely they will.
0: So I want to move over to New Jersey, where a Democratic congressional nominee also facing some scrutiny over his past involvement in a high-profile terrorism case. Adam Hemaway is being exposed for his potential ties to al-Qaeda, including testifying as a defense witness in the trial of a convicted terrorist whose followers conducted the 1993 World Trade Center bombings. Whew. TW, what's going on here?
4: Yeah, well, you know, when you have a party, you know, you look at what's happened in Minneapolis. You look at, you know, people like Ilhan Omar, you know, someone who I think needs to be on a national watch list and needs to be deported immediately for the way that she has completely undermined American prosperity and undermined American values. This is just another example of a party that has embraced this type of radical ideology over Americans. I mean, listen, Charlotte, I just believe that what made this country great to start with are the three C's. It's capitalism, it's the Constitution, and it's Christianity. You compare that with the Democrat. I call those the three C's. I call what the Democrats are promoting the three V's. You got violence, you got vagrancy, and you certainly got, you know, a level of just, you know, sheer pandemonium that the Democrats completely have embraced. And this is just another example where they're willing to overlook, you know, a person's alleged ties to terrorist activity and go ahead and put them on a ballot. I mean, it's terrifying, but it just speaks to how low the Democrat Party has fallen. Mm.
1: So real quickly before we let you go, Rick, I want to move over to your old stomping grounds in the United States Senate. What did they have, like a 18-19 hour vote-a-rama ended around 5 o'clock this morning. They passed the $70 billion reconciliation bill. It now goes to the House. They'll vote on it next week. Then the president gets it. This brings to an end the Schumer shutdown, and it started all the way back last year. And I don't see Democrats getting anything that they wanted out of this. ICE and CPB fully funded. Deportations continue. Was this just political theater?
3: It's what they do. It's which is appeal to their base, and this was all about trying to satisfy their base that they were not going to give Donald Trump anything, and they're still not going to give Donald Trump anything. Certainly on his signature issue of the border and what he's doing in dealing with the illegal immigrants and those who are problematic in this country. So, it's all theater. It's all we're standing up to Trump. And what you get is you get a bunch of candidates, as CW said, who are just anti-Trump and not properly vetted. You have a guy who's hand in hand with the blind sheikh who planned the attack on the World Trade Center. I mean, this is the kind of folks you get when your theology is not just anti-Trump but anti-American. And so why are they protesting the 250 celebration? Because it celebrates American values they don't agree with. It's not partisan. They see American values as now partisan Republican, which shows you how far away they are from those values.
1: Mm. Yeah, it's amazing when they get triggered by the American flag. All right. Yeah. Rick, TW, great to see you guys. Have a great weekend.
0: Thank you.
4: Thanks, guys. Happy weekend.
0: All right, you're taking a live look here at New Orleans, and we hate to sound like a broken record because I certainly feel like one right now, but more tropical rains expected to hit the Gulf states.
1: Yeah, let's head over to Newsmax meteorologist Julia Fife for your wake-up weather. Good morning, Julia.
5: Good morning, Mark and Charlie. Yes, the rain will not let up. We've got two forms of Gulf moisture coming in from the Pacific, also from the Gulf, which is causing that flood threat. So you can see they have that slight risk pretty much over the entire state of Texas as we head into the afternoon and evening. And that's going to stick around through tomorrow as well. You can see that flood threat also off into the north and to the Midwest as that cold front's going to be seeping through. We've got some showers and thunderstorms ahead of that. Live look at our radar right now. So again, we've got two forms of moisture that are moving into Texas right now. We've got the disturbance coming off the Pacific, and then we've got that Gulf moisture. So that's colliding and causing all of that rain, especially in the central and southern portions of the state. So this is new. They have issued a flash flood warning for portions of San Antonio. This does include the airport. If you do live in this area, you know it's very flood prone. A lot of people will be flying in today for the Knicks versus the Spurs game, so could see some delays. You can see that thunderstorm right over San Antonio proper right now. That goes until 8:15 Central Daylight Time. And then we still have this flash flood warning that is in place for Fort Stockton that has most of that rain moved out. But again, they had rainfall rates anywhere from 2 to 4 inches. So if you're traveling along I-10, just use extra caution. We also have that coastal flood advisory until this morning for portions of the Louisiana coastline. 1 to 2 feet worth of inundation is expected. Let's take it back to you guys.
0: Julie, I've been watching a lot of the national sports coverage of the Spurs Knicks, and they are outside of the Alamo as their set is. So I don't know, all that rain might.
5: It is coming down in San Antonio right now. I hope everybody's inside.
0: Oh, gosh. Okay, thank you.
1: Bring an umbrella. All right, we have breaking news now to bring you as the Labor Department releases the May jobs report.
0: Yeah, Newsmax correspondent Christina Thompson is live for us with more on that. Good morning.
6: Good morning, you guys. It's another month of great news. We just got these numbers down right now, so I'm going to read off the screen a little bit. But really good news for the job market, crushing expectations. 172,000 new jobs added for the month of May. That's more than double the roughly 80 to 85,000 jobs that economists had forecasted for this month. And it is the latest sign that the labor market is remaining remarkably resilient. That is for sure. The unemployment rate also holding steady at 4.3%, which is what forecasts had shown. Now, the report is marking the third straight month of job growth. It comes after months of predictions that hiring could weaken, perhaps under the weight of the high interest rates that we've been saying, seeing trade uncertainty and slowing economic growth. Instead, though, employers, they continue to add workers at a pace that does suggest businesses are remaining confident and consumers are still spending. It's still interesting, though, to see how much economists are trying not to really broadcast the fact that our economy is doing so much better and has continued to do so much better than projections. I want to play for you a saw on CNBC from this morning.
7: Given how reliable these numbers are and how much they get revised, you know, that's not a big difference. I think the main thing is it's a bit weaker than the last couple of months. And looking forward to the next few months, I think we could see a more meaningful slowdown, because that's what some of the business surveys are telling us.
6: So these numbers are showing the complete opposite, though, showing that the business servers are quite robust in their hiring. One thing he is right about there, though, is that the market, that the numbers that have been coming out from economists are quite unpredictable. As mentioned, though, this spring we've seen some pretty high numbers of job growth. The labor market is in the throes right now of complex evolution. We've seen this really with the uptick of structural changes, generational technology changes such as AI, and a slew of external variables. That's just a few of the things that are making the labor market a little bit uncertain right now. This high number, though, it is easing fears of an economic slowdown. The bottom line is economists were looking for signs of a slowdown. Instead, they got a reminder that the American job market is doing quite well right now. Charlotte?
0: All right. Good stuff. Christina, thank you so much.
1: Well, still to come on Wake Up America, our peace talks on the horizon between Russia and Ukraine. Ukrainian President Volodymyr Zelensky is calling for negotiations. We're live with his message.
0: Plus, it was the largest seaborne invasion in history, and it changed the course of World War II. As we mark 82 years since D-Day, we hear from a pair of historians about the significance of that day. Stay with us. You're watching Wake Up America on News.
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4: Welcome back to Wake Up America on this Friday. So while much of the world focuses on the war with Iran, the war between Russia and Ukraine also continues.
5: Yeah, but Ukrainian President Volodymyr Zelensky has now written an open letter to Vladimir Putin calling for direct talks between the two leaders to try and bring an end to this war once and for all. Newsmax foreign correspondent Shelby Wilder joins us live from London with the very latest. What can you tell us, Shelby?
6: Yeah, good morning. Great to be with you. Well, the words of Ukrainian President Volodymyr Zelensky, you can stop your war. That was in an open letter addressed directly to Russian President Vladimir Putin. Zelensky once again proposing a face-to-face meeting between the two leaders to negotiate an end to more than 4 years of Russia's full-scale invasion. Zelensky wrote that Putin has spent nearly half of his 26 years in power waging war against Ukraine and argued that many Russians have grown weary of the conflict, citing repeated and increased Ukrainian drone and missile strikes, inflation and economic pressures inside Russia. He urged Putin to pursue peace, writing, quote, "Do not be afraid to take the path out of this war." Zelensky also acknowledged the heavy losses suffered by both sides. And he said, quote, "I do care about Ukrainians. We are losing our people and every loss is painful to us." Zelensky called for a full ceasefire during any negotiations. And that's a proposal that Vladimir Putin has rejected and rejected again this week, even as President Donald Trump said it would be great if the two leaders met. The Kremlin says Putin has been briefed on the letter and is expected to or will likely address it while attending Russia's flagship economic forum in St. Petersburg. Notably, that is also the same event where last year we heard Vladimir Putin declare that all of Ukraine belonged to Russia, in his opinion. But ahead of his appearance today, it's what's been dubbed the Russian Davos, the war showed no sign of slowing. Five Azerbaijani citizens were killed in what's presumed to be, waiting on confirmation of that, a Ukrainian drone strike on vessels in the Sea of Azov, while Russian strikes on Kyiv left four people dead and numerous injured. So while Zelensky is calling for peace, the war itself is only growing more dangerous, deadly, and reckless as it drags on. And whether Vladimir Putin is ready to bring an end remains to be seen as attention now turns to the Kremlin's response. We'll be following that and bring you the updates throughout the day. Back to you.
5: All right, Shelby Wilder, live for us there in London. Thank you.
4: All right, now turning to this, the New York Knicks may take a commanding 2-0 lead against the Spurs in San Antonio. Don't look at me that way. As they look to win their first NBA championship since 1973.
5: Okay, but the Spurs are ready. Wouldn't be looking to tie things up tonight, just saying. Host of Wake Up America Weekend, Kyle Lauder, joins us now with
7: you
5: more on that.
7: You cut the tension with a knife on this couch right now.
4: You're lucky that computer's in between them.
7: Yes, obviously game two tonight. We're going to speak to former Nick Stephon Marbury, a huge get for us about the NBA Finals, and super excited to have Starbury on the show, an absolute legend of the game in the U.S. and globally. And, of course, President Trump will also be in attendance for Game 3 on Monday, so a lot going on there. We have UFC legend Jorge Masvidal joining us, as well as we continue to look forward to UFC Freedom 250, the UFC fight on the White House lawn, and a mystery in the New York City sewers, as we've now seen multiple videos of people going in and out of manholes in different parts of the city, Manhattan, Queens, Brooklyn. I was actually in Astoria yesterday talking to an auto body shop. I didn't see it with my own two eyes, but I talked to an auto body shop owner who was working on, you know, his cars at 2 o'clock in the morning and saw it with his own two eyes. So
5: this is bizarre.
7: It's a fascinating story. Again, people are disappearing, descending into the New York City sewer system and not reemerging anywhere else. So what are they doing down there? And it's multiple locations and it's brazen. They're just pulling up in cars, getting out, ripping the manhole off and going. So we're going to cover that as well. A lot going on this week.
4: So weird. It's so weird.
5: But it's a great tease.
4: It is.
5: All right. So tune in to Wake Up America Weekend every Saturday and Sunday, 7 a.m. Eastern Time. Kyle and Kinsey only here on Newsmax.
4: Well, still to come on Wake Up America, we talk with a pair of historians about the importance of June 6th, D-Day, as we honor those who fought on the beaches of Normandy, France, World War II, 82 years ago.
8: I'm Edie Hill, and here's what's coming up on National Report today. Recent brutal attacks on trains in Atlanta has World Cup fans descend on the city, and they are looking at their safety, wondering if those failures should cause concern. Plus, while Ohio officials just charged 14 people with ripping off the government, Hawaii is losing fraud investigation funding after burning through millions year after year with absolutely nothing to show for it and no indictments. It is a tale of two states. That and an important battle of the basket at the top of the hour.
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0: Welcome back to Wake Up America. So tomorrow marking a solemn day in world history as we honor America's greatest generation and those brave men who stormed Omaha Beach in Normandy, France on D-Day 82 years ago.
1: Yeah, it really became a turning point in World War II, and it still stands as the largest seaborne invasion in world history. Mm-hmm. Joining us now with a look back at this infamous day, military historian and Army veteran Richard Frank, along with historian and author of the book Beyond Valor, Patrick O'Connell. So Richard, start with you since you're an Army veteran. Just share with me your feelings as we approach this day. Mm-hmm. It's such a historic day.
2: I've been privileged enough to do a lot of touring with the U.S. National World War II Museum. I've been to Iwo Jima 5 times. I've been to Normandy 2 times, both of which are sacred ground. Mm-hmm. There's something absolutely compelling about actually being there on the place and looking at it, especially those cliffs in Normandy. It's just a totally formidable force you're facing to try to get over those beaches.
0: Yeah. Yeah. And Patrick, at the time, the sheer power of this military invasion, it was really something that no one around the world had ever seen before. How did D-Day not only shift America's momentum in winning World War II, but really America's momentum on the world stage?
3: It breaks the back of the German army in the Western Front. There were roughly 38 German divisions in France, and 28 of them mm-hmm. were rendered combat ineffective after the Battle of Normandy. It really changes world history, the course of the war, as well as frees Europe from the yoke of communism after the war. But my war has always been with World War II, has always been with the veterans. I've interviewed thousands of World War II veterans and had the opportunity to that they called my daughter uncle. That's how close we were. And I was friends with some of the truest and greatest heroes of D-Day. And it's just a tremendous honor to have been able to know these men that were at the right time and place in history, and their individual agency would change the course of history, such as Len Lamel, for instance, that was on Point de Hoc, where they had to scale a 90-foot cliff under machine gun and grenade fire. And he, along with Jack Kuhn, disables 5 of the big guns that could have disrupted the invasion. It's an incredible story of how an individual, you know, mm-hmm. would do the job of that couldn't be accomplished by bombers and shore bombardment.
0: Yeah.
3: Individual
0: yeah.
3: agency would change history.
1: Richard, to Patrick's point, there are about 45,000 World War II veterans still with us today, and that's about one half of 1% of the 16 million that served. Do you think we as a society are doing enough to make sure that the greatest generation is honored every day? We never forget what they did.
2: Well, we've reached the point now where our contact with the actual living veterans is just about vanished. We're now passing into history, and it's really up to us to remember them, remember their stories, remember their sacrifice, remember their heroism. I just think that as long as we keep noting these anniversaries yeah. and giving us an opportunity to remember, that's the best we can do now.
0: Yeah, that's what this weekend is all about. Patrick, Richard, thank you both so much for speaking with us this morning. Really appreciate it.
3: Honored to be here. Thank you.
1: All right, you're watching Wake Up America. We'll be right back.
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4: I'm sticking around for a couple more hours for National Report, so you guys have a great weekend. And then I'll see you Monday.
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5: The nationwide fraud crackdown in full swing. Now, Hawaii losing $3 million in Medicaid fraud funding after blowing through millions without a single indictment or conviction in years. One of the top Republicans from the nation, Minnesota's Tom Emmer, will join us. And the primary count is continuing still in California at a snail's pace. Who will actually run for governor and L.A. mayor? Let's not finalize, but we'll look at one Democrat who could take home a victory. And a school board director who also owns a sex shop is now hosting sex education classes. Okay, but there's always a but. She's inviting children as young as 9 years old. The reaction to that ahead. National Report kicks off right now.

0: The Graham Plattner story facing fresh scrutiny after a detailed, months-long investigation by the New York Times. It includes allegations from several former girlfriends with information so shocking that Democrats may be forced to find a different candidate and that tattoo. One ex-girlfriend, she called it his token cough. Plattner's also described as someone who hated women and was at times physical. Thanks for watching National Report.
1: Well, it's great to have you with us, Mark.
0: Thank you
1: for sticking around.
0: Absolutely.
1: I'm Edie Hill. Thank you for being with us. You know, these revelations are coming at a critical moment in the race. And a lot of folks wonder how the party's going to react because the questions about the character and the judgment, this just continues to build. And voters are preparing to head to the polls. The report is likely to cause a lot more scrutiny as his campaign is already battling this swirling controversy. With the main Democratic primary coming up in just 4 short days, Plattner continues to find himself in the eye of a major political storm focused on a controversial past. On Wednesday, the New York Times conducted extensive interviews. Actually, they published an article and for months had been doing these interviews with more than 24 people who knew Plattner, including 6 women who had been romantically involved with him. Plattner himself declined to be interviewed for the article, but it is stunning.
0: Yeah, the resulting article from the New York Times, released yesterday, paints a picture of a complex man who was at once described as a decent guy and a caring boyfriend, but who was also allegedly physically hostile toward a former girlfriend and made disturbing remarks about sexual assault, which calls into question his overall character. One such past girlfriend, the Times says, said this, quote, he regularly grabbed her by the shoulder, sometimes hard enough to leave marks, and on one occasion yanked her out of a cab by her wrist after an argument. She then added this, he said this a lot. If anyone ever broke in here, I would rape them. She recalled saying that he added that it would not be in a sexual way, not in a gay way. He was like, I would rape them to show them that I'm dominant, she said. The others who spoke on the condition of anonymity said Mr. Plattner was never physically threatening.
1: Well, there were a number of women that spoke about this, but the woman behind those allegations, Lindsay Fifield, was described in the piece as a Virginia conservative who has worked for right-leaning groups and Republican campaigns and is supportive, not working for, but a supportive.

0: supportive of Susan Collins, the longtime Maine senator that Plantner is trying to unseat. Last night, Plantner addressed Fifield's allegations on MS Now. Listen.
1: There are some allegations in this piece that I just want to be kind of unequivocal about are simply not true. Anything alleging physicality, anything alleging that I knew what my tattoo was, these are the statements of someone who's politically motivated. There are things in this that I absolutely will take responsibility for and have been speaking about openly for months now. But those serious allegations are just not true.
2: You did not grab her by the wrist. You did not put your hands on her shoulders. You did not push her into a room that you closed the door on. She's lying about that,
1: no,
2: is what you're saying.
1: Yes, that is not true.
0: Anthony D'Esposito is a former New York congressman. Rick Santorum is a senior political analyst, former Pennsylvania senator. Luke Ball is political strategist and the CEO of Compass Strategies. Senator Santorum, let me just start with you, because Plantner has positioned this as, you know, I had a rough life. I suffered from PTSD, but I finally got it all together, starting in about 2016. But a lot of these allegations from women, both on the right and left, go back, you know, less than a year. Your thought from a political perspective on what the Democratic Party has to do?
3: Look, this is hard in the sense that, you know, he's going to deny pretty much everything that he hasn't already admitted to. I mean, he's admitted to a lot of things and he's been dealing with those things. But I think what you saw there and what he'll continue to do is sort of, you know, don't believe the woman, believe me. And if this is the traditional Democratic Party of the last several years, he would not be believed and he would be thrown out. But he's not, because he's a leftist and because he agrees with them ideologically, and therefore you're OK. You can be believed. So he's going to get this kind of, you know, support from MS Now and from others. The question is, is he going to get through this primary? You have, I think, 35,000 Democratic votes already in before most of this stuff came out. He had really no serious opponent. So my guess is he somehow survives this primary. And then we have to wait and see how this all turns out and whether these allegations are credible and whether the Democrats turn on him. I think eventually, if this continues, they will turn on him and they'll remove him from the ballot.
0: Now, this is a 12, you know, it's numerous months, and the article goes on forever. They've talked to a lot of people, and it's damning.
4: Yeah. And, Anthony, let's go to this back to this Plantner interview on MS Now last night, which he addressed and defended his now infamous tattoo.
1: I had that tattoo for 17 years. It's a skull and crossbones. I got it with other Marines who I served with in Iraq, in Croatia. And in the time that I had it, I got a security clearance with the State Department. I re-enlisted in the United States Army, where I was screened for gang and hate tattoos. And I took my shirt off in front of my family, many of whom are Jewish. We even released as a campaign a video, which you're putting up on the screen right now, of me dancing at my brother's wedding to his wife, who is Jewish, and her fully extended Jewish family. And I would not have taken my shirt off in that context if I had known. And so any statement saying that I did know is again, totally false.
4: I'm not sure if that's going to clean that up.
5: No, I don't think so. And while it seems like a pretty fun wedding that he was at, I mean, I think the issue right now is when we're spending most of our time focusing on your past, the voters need to focus on what about their future. And for a publication like the New York Times, who very often writes hit pieces, and let's be honest, campaigns are nasty, but they very often write hit pieces with one anonymous source. I mean, in this case, there's 24 sources that are referencing the history and the past of this individual. And the fact is that if he was a registered Republican, every single Democrat in the United States Senate, the Senate Campaign Committee, everyone would be screaming from the rooftops, as they do very often with the Trump derangement syndrome, about fascists and Nazis. But yet, most of them we hear silent.
0: Yeah.
5: And even those who they put on the mainstream media are having a very tough time defending his past.
0: Look, past. It's not that far past. In 2021, the New York Times writes, he was on social media writing that he no longer believed in, quote, any of the patriotic nonsense I'm a vegetable growing psychedelics taking socialist these days. And with, and again, going back to the past, because everything with social media is now available to see, you know, there was this group chat with the ex-girlfriend who said that he would constantly refer to it as his Totenkopf. His, you know, that the Nazi symbol. Luke Ball, your reaction to all of these new allegations?
6: Well, the left has been bending over backwards to defend Graham Plattner for weeks and months. I don't think anything's going to really change. They had an opportunity to distance themselves from this guy and say this person does not represent the values of the Democrat Party. Not only have they not done that, they have fully embraced him. You've had Bernie Sanders go out and campaign with him and Elizabeth Warren fawn over him.
0: Luke,
6: they've been promoting
0: just,
6: him as a...
0: Can I just... Because what you're saying here, they did have plenty of time to vet them. And a lot of this information was told to them while they were vetting him, and they still, the party still went ahead with him.
6: Yeah, that's what I was getting to. They had plenty of time to go completely double back and say this guy doesn't represent the values of the Democrat Party, and yet they embraced him wholeheartedly, knowing what his past was. Any one of those line items on the CVS long list receipt or the CVS list basically would disqualify somebody from working the overnight shift at a gas station, and yet apparently he is the darling of the Democrat Party now.
4: Yeah, wow. And yesterday on CNN, you had anchor Boris Sanchez having this pretty amusing exchange with Massachusetts Democrat Senator Ed Markey, which just shows you how conflicted that party is over their nominee. Take a listen to this.
7: I have to ask you about embattled Maine Senate candidate Graham Plattner. He met with Democrats in D.C. yesterday. Will you endorse his campaign?
8: I know that he is out and he is campaigning on kitchen table issues.
7: It sounds like he has your support, Senator.
8: Well, I am convinced that he is running on all of the right issues for our country right now.
7: So why not say that you endorse him?
8: But in my opinion, he has taken the issues and he's galvanized a grassroots movement all across Maine.
4: Rick, I've been on the receiving end of those kinds of interviews on CNN, and so it's nice to see the Democrats finally get a little bit of their own medicine.
0: He's trying not to laugh, the anchor.
3: Look, they're going to be behind him until he looks like he can't win. And that, so they'll stay with him. My guess is, like I said, he'll win the primary. They've been for him because he's running several points ahead of Susan Collins right now. And as long as he does that, they're going to stick with him. If it looks like these issues are turning against him and he's going to lose, they'll cut him. Like a, you know, they'll gut him like a fish.
4: Like Joe Biden.
3: Exactly.
0: Yeah,
3: no. Exactly.
0: Oh, my gosh. Anthony D'Esposito, Luke Ball, Rick Santorum, thank you very much for being with us. This story is not going away.
4: Not anywhere soon.
0: And they can't just keep on saying it's the one Republican, you know, strategist or whatever.
4: Right.
0: Because it's a lot of
4: them. All right. Well, in hopes of improving test scores, schools nationwide banned cell phones in the classroom. But their findings already shocked researchers. What improved? What actually didn't improve? Details coming up. Plus this.
9: How do you define ceasefire?
10: Pretty much the way it is. It's a different part of the world. You know, I'd say in that part of the world, ceasefire is when you're shooting in a more moderate manner.
0: Yeah, that was an interesting way for him to describe it. I'm not sure it's inaccurate, though. A more moderate ceasefire in the Middle East. What does that mean, though, for Iranian-backed terror groups in Lebanon? And how could they be exacerbating this problem?
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1: Well, I think the most honest way to describe the messaging on the war in Iran is mixed. The president insists that talks are moving ahead, suggesting he would be open to meeting with Iran's supreme leader once a deal is reached. But top Iranian officials say there are no tangible progress in the negotiations.
2: Newsmax Middle East correspondent Zach Anders joins us now live for more from Tel Aviv. Good morning, Zach.
3: Good morning, guys. Iran says that they're only going to make a deal with the U.S. if the Israelis stop their campaign against Hezbollah in Lebanon. Israel saying they're not going to do that. Hezbollah saying they're not going to accept a ceasefire. We're in a tough spot here. Now, the president says that he spoke with both Israel and Hezbollah this week, that both sides agreed to halt the fighting. But Israeli forces are still deep inside southern Lebanon. That violence there has only slowed. Hezbollah still launching guerrilla-style attacks on the Israeli forces that are operating there. Now, today, the Israeli military says the 21-year-old Captain Eitan Lemberg was killed by a Hezbollah anti-tank missile yesterday, and that it's the 16th Israeli soldier that's been killed since mid-April when the first ceasefire was announced. That was a 10-day ceasefire. It's been relatively extended, if you could say it's a ceasefire in name only here. They're still fighting. His death came just one day after that new U.S. ceasefire framework was announced. Hezbollah rejected that deal hours later, and Hezbollah's leader, Nam Qassem, he says it's a surrender. He said that his men would not withdraw from southern Lebanon. The Lebanese army says, however, it will deploy into what they're calling pilot zones, areas that are currently held by Israeli forces as part of a phased Israeli withdrawal. The Lebanese armed forces, Lebanon's army, would move into these areas that the Israelis controlled. Now, according to the IDF maps, Israeli troops control roughly 200 square miles of southern Lebanon. A lot of that is the high terrain. But this is the deepest Israeli advance into Lebanon in decades. They're in some places about 20 miles north of their border. Hezbollah says they're going to keep fighting until all Israeli troops fully withdraw back to the Israeli border. Live in Tel Aviv, Zach Anders, Newsmax.
1: Thank you, Zach. Here for some more analysis is Shaheen Gobadi. He is a member of the National Council of Resistance of Iran. Thank you so much for being with us. And I just want to get your reaction first to Zach Anders' report.
4: Well, good morning, and thanks for having me. Look, everybody knows that the Hezbollah's patrons are sitting in Tehran, and so far as they have shown, they have no interest for peace because they know the moment peace comes, then their problems inside the country will exacerbate, and that's their main concern given how precarious the situation is with the Iranian people so far as it pertains to the regime. So as the regime has said time and again that they see the fighting in Lebanon basically a fighting against Iran, so in that sense, this very much complicates the matter. And, you know, relying on their proxies has been a pillar of the Iranian regime's strategy for literally for decades, as much as its drive to nuclear weapons, as much as its drive for ballistic missiles. So, to be quite honest, one should not be surprised that what you see in Lebanon is very much an extension of the Iranian regime's strategy, because without the regime's support, full-fledged support, Hezbollah would be in no place like what it is today. And that's a known fact.
2: Yeah, I mean, to that exact point, Lebanese officials claim Hezbollah is being used as a weapon by Iran. You've got an MP saying, quote, what we are seeing is Hezbollah as Iran's proxy transferring the war between the United States and Iran from Iran to Iranian territory onto Lebanese soil and continuing to act against the will of the government and against the will of the Lebanese people. To your exact point, there is not a war between Israel and Lebanon. Right. It's a war between Israel and Hezbollah that happens to be in Lebanon.
4: Yes, basically, as we said, this has been part of the Iranian regime's strategy for decades. The regime's former supreme leader, Ali Khamenei, the one who was killed on February 28th, has said time and again that if we don't fight in Lebanon, if we don't fight in Syria, we have to fight in the streets of Iran, and our survival depends on this fight. So that's very much a testament to this reality as we see from today in Tehran. And also one has to keep in mind that look at the dynamics inside Iran. In the last 2 months, there have been more than 36 Iranian dissidents, mainly from the main resistance movement, the People's Mujahideen Organization of Iran, have been executed. What's that signal? That signals that the regime very much is fearful of its own population from the enemy within, and that's their Achilles heels. So I think what you see is a regime which is basically desperate to keep the situation as it is, because they know they have a lot of crises before them, and they are in a very, very untenable situation.
1: Yeah, and you know, they have very little options. I mean, if they give up on everything, basically the people, you know, are then free enough, and the IRGC is, to turn on them immediately. But they're also using this situation between Israel and Hezbollah, and now all of a sudden attaching that to any kind of peace, to reopening the strait, to doing anything. It appears to me to be much more of a delay tactic again.
4: Well, very much so. Tehran has no interest on long-lasting peace. So far as we are concerned, as Madam Maryam Rajavi, the president-elect of the National Council of Resistance of Iran, has said time and again, for the Iranian people and for the resistance, peace and democracy go hand in hand. For the regime, war and repression go hand in hand. So I think you have got a very good point there. And I think, to be honest with you, they changed the paradigm, not only about Iran, but also for the whole region, is a regime change in Iran by the Iranian people and organized resistance. And that's the message that will come out of Paris on June 20 in a massive protest. Because so long as you have this paradigm, that you try to solve this issue on a regional basis, you try to come up with a deal with this regime has shown that they have no respect for any deal whatsoever, because as you said, they have got a lot of problems inside the country as a result of their four decades of misguided policy, and simply because they're rejected by the people. So I think you have got a very valid point there.
1: Yeah. All right. Thank you so much, Shaheen Gobadi.
4: Thank you.
1: In the meantime, we are looking at the airline flights that a lot of us intend to take this summer for vacation. And the summertime sadness could be coming to your vacation plans. American Airlines temporarily suspending routes later this summer, including some popular ones out of key airports. We'll tell you what those are. This as soaring jet fuel prices impact the industry across the board.
2: Yeah, so the airline cut flights from LAX in Los Angeles to Cleveland, Columbus, Pittsburgh, and Washington Dulles Airport, with service expected to be paused between August and October. The airline says the cuts are not permanent and stressed that no impacted travelers who will be rebooked on alternative flights or offered full refunds. It's getting so bad. I was actually having a conversation with my wife. She suggested whether we get our Christmas and Thanksgiving air flights now before they jack the prices because of the cost of fuel.
1: Well, of course, the conflict can end and the fuel prices could come down. So
2: it's a gamble.
1: It really is. But it seems like some of these routes, aren't their most popular routes to start with. They're flying nonstop. So they're really, I'm assuming, taking a look at which flights aren't full and cutting those. But the popular routes are packed. Every single flight I've been on, because I'm back and forth between Texas constantly, every single one, they're trying to find people to buy the seats from them because they've overbooked it by a lot.
2: Yeah, no, absolutely. It's good news for the economy right now that they're continuing to travel, even though people are having to bear the higher prices.
1: Well, that's a very positive outlook. I like that.
2: All right.
1: Nice way to start our weekend off on this Friday. And we've got this story for you, a nationwide study showing that school cell phone bans may have had little effect in one area, but there is a huge benefit in another, and it's critical. We'll discuss that benefit when National Report returns.
2: Plus, the NYPD investigating a bizarre mystery. Multiple groups of people caught on camera climbing in and out of the city's manholes in the middle of the night. What are they doing in the sewers of New York? Straight ahead. Find out.
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1: Oh, let's take a live look in Chicago. Storms are expected to move through the Windy City and other parts of the Midwest this evening.
2: Looks great right now, though. Newsmax meteorologist Julia Fife joins us now with more. Good morning, Julia.
3: Good morning. Yes, we've got storms that keep moving in that eastern direction all ahead of that cold front. So we've had all those warm temperatures in the central U.S., very high dew points. That leads to all that instability in the atmosphere. That's why they have that level 2 out of 5 threat for portions of Nebraska all the way into Illinois. You can see Chicago under that level 1 out of 5 threat. I think with that cold front pushing through, damaging straight line winds will be that primary threat. Also, anytime you have that colder air moving into that warmer air, we do have that threat for some large hail as well. Can't rule out an isolated tornado and, of course, some isolated flooding throughout the area as well. So here's a live look right now at our radar. You can see that rain knocking on Chicago's door again ahead of that cold front that's moving through. Showers and thunderstorms. No active severe thunderstorm warnings as of now. Again, once we start to get some of that daytime heating, I think that's when we'll start to see some instability. You can see that high pressure off into the east. That's why we're dry all along the east coast. And then let's take a look down south. They've got 2 forms of moisture moving in. So we've got that Gulf air moving in, and then we've also got the disturbance coming off the Pacific. So you can see those training showers and thunderstorms moving across the state of Texas. A lot of people are going to be traveling down to San Antonio for the game tonight. They did have that active flash flood warning over the airport. Good news is it looks like they have since expired that. But you can see those training thunderstorms moving over the city. This is a very flood prone area. So just use extra caution if you're living through there. And flooding will be a concern for the rest of the day. You can see they have that slight risk across pretty much the entire state of Texas for today. And that's going to continue into tomorrow. Again, we've got all of that moisture just moving into the state of Texas and those Gulf states as well. They do have a coastal flood advisory for portions of Louisiana. That does include New Orleans, also Mississippi. They are expecting those winds moving onshore, pushing about 1 to 2 feet worth of rain and moisture and water as well. So there is going to be a flooding concern as we head into the afternoon. Also, very gusty winds again with those winds anywhere from 30 to 40 miles per hour pushing in that water. Here's a look at those high temperatures for today. Starting to cool off a little bit in the Dakotas with that cold front moving through. Temperatures are going to be in the low 80s. Remember, they've been in the 90s for most of the week. 79 is that forecasted high for Chicago. Take a look at Phoenix. Not surprising. 108 is that forecasted high. We've got a disturbance in the Pacific Northwest, keeping you guys a little bit cooler in the low to mid 60s for Seattle and Portland. Down south in Florida, you guys also had that cold front track through, so not terribly warm in the mid-80s this afternoon. Take a look at New York. We're going 90 degrees this afternoon. And guess what? That heat is going to be continue as we head into the first half of the weekend. Before rain moves through late Saturday into your Sunday, they also have an air quality alert in place. So if you have any respiratory issues, may want to refrain from spending too much time outdoors. All right, Edie, Mark, that's what I all got for you.
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3: 108 in Phoenix.
4: No, I'm looking at the Texas forecast. Julia's parents are going to get soaked.
2: Yeah.
4: My family's going to get soaked. And I've never seen a map where the temperature in Minnesota and in Austin, Texas were the same.
3: I know. Take a look at those temperatures. Crazy. That's why we had all that severe weather, because that warmth is going so far north. We got that jet stream really set high.
2: Hey, I got half the weekend here, so I'm good.
4: Enjoy it in Minnesota. Good fishing in. All right. Thanks, Julia.
3: Thank you.
4: A nationwide study of cell phone bans at thousands of schools across America showed some notable improvements in student well-being. The study took in data from about 40,000 schools between 2019 and 2026 and found that student well-being improved within just 2 years of completely banning those phones from the entire school day.
2: Now, the study looked at schools requiring students to keep their phones in lockable pouches. It was the largest, quote, bell-to-bell study to date, and it came as teachers have complained about student phone usage in their classrooms. Monica Plock is a committee woman with the National Women's Republican Club, and Manny Alessandro is an attorney. So, look, it sounds great on the surface. Ban phones from schools, or it makes it better for students, but we're not seeing it in the grades, right?
5: We're not seeing it in the grades, and I'm all for a ban in the classroom. I think there's so much cyberbullying going on. I think that kids are so distracted on social media doing all their challenges. It's really important for them to get those grades up and pay attention to math. Now, I do want to bring up, though, it was so funny. I was talking to a bunch of moms of teenagers. They do get away with it having burner phones. So, in other words, one's in a cubbyhole, and then they bring out another one to have it in the classroom secretly. Also, what about the iWatch guys?
4: Well, your friends have very clever kids.
5: Seriously, these teenagers,
2: teenagers are figuring out ways to
5: get around and work around the system. Yeah.
4: Well, hopefully somebody snitches on them because everybody can't get those burner phones. But I look at this as a success story because the grades are one thing, mm-hmm. but the well-being of the students because of so much of that cyberbullying. How do you view this study?
6: Surprisingly, I am against banning cell phones in classrooms.
4: Really? And why?
6: Because I just think it's Big Brother, right? I think the teachers need to take more control over the classroom and just tell their students, put the phone on silent. That's what they're going to learn to do when they're older. So teach them when they're young. Secondly, if there's cyberbullying and horrible things happening, that's a parental concern. Teachers can't do what parents should do. They could cyberbully before or after school if they choose to do it. What I'm concerned about is this Big Brother effect on schools and education. If you look in New York City, for example, between the state and the city, they spend approximately $38 million a year on the cell phone ban. Why? Because they have to contract with this company. They put the phones in those pouches. They're magnetized. They seal them. People collect them and they give them back. I just don't think it's necessary. I think maybe schools, because schools are local, could work something out with the PTA. They sign an agreement with the parents that the parents are going to have this conversation with their
4: parents. But the parents aren't there. I mean,
5: they need to have communication with the parents. God forbid there's some sort of a disaster that happens in the school. I'm all for them going back into their lockers or those, you know, wherever the phones are stored to have immediate access. I think both the student and the parent need that relationship.
6: That would be
5: proven. I am not in the classroom, of course. They need to be paying attention to what the teacher is teaching them and controlling that environment. But outside, in between, you know, when you've got those free breaks, you should be able to check your phone.
2: And really, do you need to spend $38 million?
6: No.
2: Just say, leave it in your locker, leave it in your bag. I see it come out in my classroom, then we're going to have issues. That should just be able to get it done.
6: And it
2: costs you nothing.
5: And then also remember, the iWatches are there too, where you can just say, call mom. I mean, they're wearing them. So
6: we could have safety issues too. Yeah. Let's be honest. At certain schools, students might need their phones, not only contacting their parents, but videoing what's going on. Or calling, you know, the police potentially.
4: You're a very understanding parent. I am nothing like you with young kids.
5: They'll figure out a way to get through the system and watch those burners in those classrooms.
2: No, I mean,
4: here's the point. California law. If a student is disobedient and is unwilling to listen to what a teacher says, to follow the order, no action. So you can tell them, put it away. No. You can't do a thing to them.
2: Mm. I don't know what you do with that. I mean, literally, they don't believe in punishing criminals. They don't believe in. But
6: it's California. California.
5: They gotta listen to your teacher in the end. You know, you're a student. You gotta get those grades up.
2: Now, speaking of teachers, though, a number of them do think, you know, that it's helping with the well-being, and that so it might take a couple of more years before we finally start to see the improvements in grades. So there is a point to that.
5: Remember, there is that whole social media addiction problem too, where they're just scrolling nonstop, and their mental health well-being is really important too.
2: Yeah.
5: So they need that break, and they gotta focus on speaking to other students too, fostering those relationships, and be able to hold conversations.
4: Well, that's a novel concept.
5: I mean, you know, be able to speak to your classmates again. Like, that's important, too.
4: Hey, who are you? I've been sitting next to you for 3 years.
5: I've been on my phone scrolling for the past 4 hours. Oh, you sit right next to me.
4: Yeah.
6: I mean, at the end of the day, it's about control in a classroom, right?
4: Yep.
6: And we need to work with teachers and make sure that they have the support they need and a control. But again, the cell phone ban, I think, is overbearing because we don't need it.
4: Well, you haven't been using it, so we haven't put one on the desk yet.
6: Yeah, you don't see
4: But there are a few unruly guests who come in, so we'll watch them closely. Mally
5: guilty of putting her phones right behind her. Chairs, totally.
6: Keep it on silent.
4: Thank you.
2: All right.
4: President Trump's Save America Act hitting another roadblock after four Senate Republicans broke ranks, joined Democrats, the unexpected GOP revolt fueling fresh questions about cracks in the party as Trump pushes to advance his agenda on Capitol Hill.
2: Plus, President Trump giving America's coal industry a multi-million dollar boost in an effort to lower skyrocketing energy costs. What the Clean, Beautiful Coal plan includes. That's coming up.
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4: After an all-night voting marathon, Senate Republicans scored a major victory for the president's immigration agenda. Early Friday morning, the Senate approved a $70 billion reconciliation package to fund immigration and customs enforcement and also customs and border protection through the remainder of the president's term. That measure now heads to the House.
2: Newsmax congressional correspondent Kilmeny Dukart joins us now live from Capitol Hill with the latest. Kilmeny, good morning.
15: Mark, Edie, good morning. It was, of course, a long night for the Senate and into the early morning hours. Republicans managing to push through their party line package without the extra bells and whistles, which would have ultimately delayed its final passage, which was 52-47, with Republicans using the budget reconciliation process to bypass the Senate's usual 60-vote threshold and approve the measure without Democrat support. Republican Senator James Lankford explaining to Newsmax this morning how Democrats tried to derail the process.
16: Reconciliation is very narrow, is very tight rules. We're just funding ICE and border protection. So everything not related to that actually destroys the whole process, and you have to kick it out. So Democrats spent 19 hours trying to bring up every amendment they possibly could on the president, on the anti-weaponization fund, on Medicare. They try to bring up everything they possibly could to try to get a few Republicans to vote with them just to be able to bring the whole bill down. The goal wasn't to solve a problem. The goal was to defund ICE. That's been their focus all along. They lost that. We literally blocked every single amendment they brought up. And then we did the final passage about 5 o'clock this morning, Eastern time.
15: All right. Well, Democrats and Minority Leader Chuck Schumer's amendment to kill the DOJ's anti-weaponization fund failed. Schumer saying 50 to 49 Republicans by one vote chose to keep Trump's insurrectionist slush fund dream alive. After they fumbled around for hours, we needed just one more Republican to muster the courage to end Trump's taxpayer handout to cop beaters and felons. As per usual, they were spineless. Of course, again, that would have derailed the entire process and it would have delayed final package because that doesn't meet the reconciliation requirement. But the last vote was, of course, on renewing the controversial spy program. Republican senators like Mike Lee rejected it because there weren't reforms. Take a listen.
17: The intel bros, the people who want FISA 702 to continue unabated, they lost. We won because they didn't get their vote. They didn't want a warrant requirement to protect American citizens from U.S. citizen queries.
15: All right. Well, now, of course, after clearing this Senate, this moves to the House. The House is out of session now, so it'll be likely taken up by Republican leadership in the coming days. Mark, Edie.
4: All right. Kilmeny, you've been speaking to Democrats on the Hill about that controversial Democratic Maine Senate candidate, Graham Platner. What are you hearing there as these new allegations come out?
15: Yeah, there has been a massive split in the Democratic Party over this. Now, they see, of course, this seat in Maine as critical to regaining the majority when it comes to the Senate. So we have seen support for this. I asked Democrat Senator Bernie Sanders, who was reluctant to speak to me at first because I was with Newsmax, but I finally got him on the record here. Take a listen.
18: Billionaire super PACs are spending at least $100 million in a small state to defeat Graham Platner. And the reason for that is that Graham Platner is willing to stand up to the oligarchs. He understands that our healthcare system is broken. He understands that we live in a corrupt campaign finance system. All right, and you're going to see all kinds of people attacking him. So I think what we need here is a Congress and a Senate that stands up for working people, and that's what Graham is going to do.
19: Thank you. And can you talk to me a little bit about midterm messaging? Why do
15: All right, Elizabeth Warren is also a supporter of Graham Platner. Of course, they just want to make sure, and they've been seeking assurances this week that there's not going to be any more skeletons in the closet. Mark.
4: Well, they must have been surprised by that New York Times article.
2: wait until 5 days come after the primary, then the other skeletons fall. All right.
4: All right. Thank you.
20: Being coal the way we used to, it's high-tech jobs. You know, at this point, we don't mine coal the way we used to at all. It is very, very technologically proficient. And what's more important, it's environmentally sound. I would invite you to come and look at the reclamation that's happened in the Powder River Basin, and we can demonstrate that it's environmentally sound, that actually wildlife populations thrive and do better.
4: Wyoming Governor Mark Gordon in the Oval Office cheering President Trump's $700 million investment in coal and inviting him to come visit.
2: Yeah, in an effort to lower skyrocketing energy costs, the president says the massive investment will protect dozens of coal mines while upgrading 14 coal plants and building two new ones in Alaska and West Virginia. And to restart a coal plant in Maryland, the president also declaring the new plants and upgrades will focus on reducing air pollution. Monica Plock is the committee woman at the Women's National Republican Club. Manny Alejandro is an attorney, Republican strategist. So for decades of anti-war, anti-coal, the war against coal, all of a sudden the tables have been turned, Manny.
6: Yes, and this is great. drill, baby, drill, and dig, baby, dig. We need more energy independence in this country, right? We are dependent on the Middle East right now. When you look at the war with Iran, you look at energy prices, you look at oil prices, we need to be much more energy independent and less dependent upon oil, firstly. Secondly, if you look at expansions in technology and you look at AI, there are going to be massive builds of these AI data centers. We really need to have robust energy in this country, which we do not. If you look at the projections, we are in a big potential deficit of energy in the next 10 years.
4: Mm-hmm. That is true. This, the president says, will create about 14,000 jobs, which everybody appreciates and applauds. But, you know, we're still not talking about nuclear energy.
5: Mm-hmm. I mean, to your point, Manny, this is going to create thousands and thousands of jobs. President Trump campaigned on this initiative from the very, very beginning. And again, from an artificial intelligence perspective and financial technology where I sit, data centers are extremely expensive to run. Mm-hmm. So the conversation behind renewables, electric cars, data centers, there's a great need to be less reliant on foreign and bring everything back home, which is the America First agenda. And this is what President Trump campaigned on.
2: Oh. Yeah, and adding the small nuclear modular reactors to that mix is also going to help a lot.
4: I don't see how we avoid going much heavier into nuclear at some point very soon. All right, Monica, Manny, thank you. Coming up, jury selection is complete. Opening arguments underway in the murder trial of Carmelo Anthony, the Texas teen accused of fatally stabbing Austin Metcalf at a high school track meet. The latest on this very closely watched case.
2: And later, Scott Pelley's firing from 60 Minutes on CBS sends shockwaves through the media industry, and liberal outrage over his dismissal, well, you know, it's off the charts, as you would expect. We'll break it all down.
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0: Hey, this is Harry Douglas from Freddie and Harry. 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
1: Bin Laden was dead.
2: This is really strange. The NYPD and the Department of Environmental Protection investigating multiple video surveillance videos that are exposing coordinated groups of people illicitly removing manhole covers and then going down into the New York City sewer system and staying there.
3: Things that make you go, ooh.
2: Yeah.
3: Co-host of Wake Up America Weekend, Kyle Lauder, joins us now live with the details.
4: That's a good one, Mark. Mark Edie, good morning. Yes, wild story here. Multiple incidents in recent days have drawn nationwide attention after surveillance footage and eyewitness reports showed groups of people prying open manhole covers and then descending down into the New York City sewer system. Now, these incidents occurred in Queens, Brooklyn, and Manhattan. So as you can see right here, this happened in Astoria, Queens, after this video coming up. After pulling up the cover, well, you see, okay, so three men descending upon the manhole cover. They're wearing overalls. They go down into the sewer. I mean, this is a brazen thing. Now, this car is involved, eyewitnesses say, and then they just casually put the manhole cover back on their way down. And then, as you're going to see right here, the white vehicle drives away. Now, I did have a chance to speak with the owner of his name is Aki Jakubovic. He's the owner of Aki Auto Care in Astoria, Queens. Not only did his shop security camera capture the incident, he saw it with his own eyes.
5: Stopped in the middle of the street. They just started working on the manhole.
4: Right here?
5: Right here, literally 10 feet in front of my place. They cracked open the cover. They went in and they closed it right after, like they were never there. Who knows where they came out of, or are they living there? Are they sleeping there? I have no idea, man. A lot of people, you know, saw the videos. So a lot of people reached out to me. I'm born and raised here in Astoria, so a lot of people know me here.
4: Right.
5: So they all asked me what's going on. I said, dude, I don't know. I wish I could tell you, you know. You got three people going in the sewer. Very strange.
4: So construction is currently underway on a gas line right above the sewer where the incident in Queens took place. And the foreman explained to me that given what's beneath the street, he's baffled as to what people would be doing down there other than being up to no good.
6: In your opinion, like, what do you think was going on? What would they be doing down there? Like, what's down there?
7: Down there, it's just, we don't know if it's sewer water or rainwater from the catch basins. So we wouldn't know. Everybody's speculating with the World Cup coming up in July 4th, so.
6: I didn't even think about that. Yeah. You got the America 250 celebration, yeah. Then you got the World Cup. Has this been going on?
7: Also, apparently Trump is going to be at the Knicks game, game three. So who knows?
4: So the NYC Department of Environmental Protection, as Edie put it earlier, has inspected the sewers in those locations and confirmed that no damage to any infrastructure has been found and no immediate safety hazards were found either. But residents in these areas expressed confusion and concern, and business owners have criticized the lack of official updates. No arrests have been made. NYPD is still on the hunt for the suspects. So for now, the investigation and the mystery continues. Back to you.
3: I don't even know what to say about that. Well, it's just so strange.
4: This is when the conspiracy theories start to rise to the surface.
2: Yeah, I just think, who would do that unless you have something bad planned? So I'd look at it from
3: there's
2: a
3: nothing
2: security.
3: Nothing bad down there. So
2: yeah, but they could put it there easily. Mm. Mm. Straight ahead, the jobs report for the month of May was just released. What impact did the war in Iran have on those numbers? Acting Secretary of Labor Keith Sonderling shares his analysis in just a few minutes.
3: Plus, an adult store owner is hosting an event on sex education involving children as young as 9 years old. But wait till you find out who actually owns this sex store and her connection to children. That's coming up.
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1: The latest jobs report is out, and it is smashing expectations. According to the report, the U.S. economy added 172,000 jobs in the month of May. That figure well above the estimated 85,000 jobs. This is despite concerns about the impact the war in Iran is having on the global economy. So, good news to start off this hour. Hello, welcome back. I'm Edie Hill.
2: And I'm Mark Lauder. So the unemployment rate held steady at 4.3%. May's jobs report, which was also beat expectations at the time, was revised down to show an even better 179,000 jobs gained. That compared to the 115,000 jobs initially reported.
1: Correspondent Christina Thompson joins us live with the very latest on these numbers. Christina?
3: Well, it's another month straight this spring of the job market crushing expectations. 172,000 new jobs added for May. That's more than double the roughly 85,000 positions economists had forecast, and the latest sign that the labor market is remaining remarkably resilient. The unemployment rate also holding steady at 4.3%. Now, the report marks the third straight month of job growth and comes after months of predictions that hiring would weaken under the weight of high interest rates, trade uncertainty, and slowing economic growth. Now, instead, employers continue to add workers at a pace that suggests businesses remain confident and consumers are still spending. Yet, for whatever reason, the experts out there refuse to acknowledge the positive trends in our economy in their predictions.
4: Given how reliable these numbers are and how much they get revised, you know, that's not a big difference. I think the main thing is it's a bit weaker than the last couple of months. And looking forward to the next few months, I think we could see a more meaningful slowdown, because that's what some of the business surveys are telling us.
3: Right in the fact that at this point we can't really rely on the predictions. He's wrong, however, in the fact that businesses are cooling, at least for right now. Something, though, to keep an eye on is the labor market is in the throes of a complex evolution with many different moving parts. At play are structural changes, a generational technology movement like AI, and a slew of external variables. That's just to name a few. But the bottom line is economists were looking for signs of a slowdown, and instead they got another reminder that the American job market remains stronger than expected. Edie, Mark.
1: Thank you so much.
2: Well,
1: we are joined right now by Keith Sonderling. He's the acting Secretary of Labor. Good to have you with us today.
5: Thanks for having me.
1: So your reaction to these new numbers?
5: You know, the economists continue to doubt President Trump. This month, we saw 100% of the economists in one survey thought the jobs would come in around 85,000, doubled 172,000. Yeah. The month before, I really want to talk about, because it was the same thing. 94% of the economists surveyed thought it'd be around 60,000. It was 115,000, now revised up even more.
1: Why are they getting it wrong?
5: So it's this time was doubled wrong.
1: Yeah.
5: The time before that was tripled wrong, because they doubt President Trump. And when you doubt President Trump, you lose.
1: But isn't it just about numbers? I mean, you can doubt him, but they're economists. I thought they live and breathe numbers, data.
5: Well, the data we see at the Department of Labor is historic investments coming in from all around the world. Manufacturing is coming back. Industry that left. President Trump.

0: promised to bring back, and he did. And he also promised to right-size the federal government. And what we see in the jobs reports in the second Trump administration is that all new net job gains are in the private sector. And these are high-paying, high-skilled jobs going to American workers. 900,000-plus new jobs created in this administration in the private sector. And that's what President Trump promised. And that's what he delivered on.
1: Yeah, one of the big changes I've seen between the previous administration and the current administration is, number one, Americans are getting the jobs. And number two, it's not going to federal workers or federal government workers. We need fewer of those, more in the private sector.
0: President Trump promised to right-size the federal government, to get it down to a place where it can operate efficiently. And that's exactly what we're doing. And you see with these positive net job gains in the private sector, the federal government is now at its lowest level since 1966, offering the same exact services and providing the American public. And a lot of those people now are going into the private sector, into higher paying jobs. And that's what we're excited about. And that was a promise that absolutely was delivered on. And these jobs are being created in the private sector due to President Trump's trade policies, due to his negotiations and getting these jobs that left back home.
2: Yeah, as regular American, I mean, I knew that the government kept on getting bigger and bigger and bigger every year and still not doing, you know, seemingly much for us. But I didn't realize how much that impacted these numbers, you know, so you listen to it and it's like, but this is really heartening to hear that Americans who aren't working for the government are getting jobs that are being created.
0: And the amount of money that is saving with these federal jobs losses is almost $47 billion. That's the same size as the budget of the Marines. So think about now how we can spend this money for different uses.
1: Yeah, I remember for the longest time, I think we always considered 5% unemployment to be full employment, because there's always 5% that's shifting, moving around, coming in, going out of the labor force. So we're still well below what we would consider full employment in our country.
0: Absolutely. And wages year over year are higher. And if you look about where those jobs are being created in the private sector, and they're in construction, they're in manufacturing. So we see these investments paying off. First, you have to build these manufacturing lines. And then the manufacturing jobs come from there, too. So the jobs are being created in the right places, in the exact places where you see investments. You know, just this past month, Toyota's investing another $2 billion into Texas. So, you know, you see the construction, you see the manufacturing, and then you continue to see these high-skilled, high-paying jobs come online, which is what the Department of Labor is focused on, making sure those jobs go to American workers and that they have the skills to be able to take these jobs.
2: We're all full in Texas. We don't need any more construction at all. But it is very good to hear about these job numbers. And I'm assuming that it's got to be very exciting for you. I mean, your job is all about this and getting our economy rolling again. You know, even as Americans still are struggling to, you know, afford things like rent, purchasing a new home, are they going to be feeling it more in the pocketbook now? It's great to see the numbers, but what about how we feel each day when we go fill up our car, get the groceries?
0: Well, yeah, from the Department of Labor's standpoint, where we fit into all of this, is if we continue to invest in the American worker and with the policies of President Trump and the historic working family tax cuts that President Trump was able to get passed with Republicans in Congress, it's more money in their pocket. So no tax on tips, no tax on overtime. As there's more productivity, as there's more manufacturing, we're seeing with these historic changes more money in their pockets to be able to buy homes, to be able to provide for their families. But they can't do that without having the skills to be able to take these jobs. The Department of Labor, we're focusing on that. We're trying to get back to skills-based learning. We're promoting registered apprenticeship programs. We're trying to get to 1 million active registered apprenticeships. And so far in this administration, we're over 400,000 of them, because though we know those are higher-paying jobs. Mm-hmm. And the average apprentice, when they graduate, $86,000 is the average salary. That's $20,000 more than if you went to a traditional four-year degree without the debt.
1: You know, and one of the big focuses I know that you also have under President Trump, because we saw these massive revisions under the Biden administration downward. I think it was like, you know, hundreds of thousands of jobs that they said were there in an election year that suddenly weren't there.
0: After the election.
1: So now you're fixing all of these systems to make sure that these numbers, when they come out, they're always going to be revisions, because you add more data from more employers later in the process. But we're not seeing those massive shifts, at least not downward.
0: No, we're seeing accurate shifts. You know, it happens, but we want to to make sure when it does, the public understands why and it's transparent. And the Bureau of Labor Statistics is doing everything it can now in the Trump administration to be as transparent as possible for people to understand how we collect data. And we're going to continue to modernize that data as well. Public trust is one of the most important things the president wants when it comes to this jobs data. And that's exactly what the American people are getting. And in this jobs report that demolished all expectations, it's a great example of what President Trump's policies are doing for this great country.
2: You know, it would be interesting to see how the decrease in illegal immigration has impacted Americans being able to get jobs and decrease the unemployment rate as well.
0: Well, from our perspective, it's getting Americans the skills so these jobs go to them, so we don't have to bring in foreign labor.
2: Yeah, community colleges, they are great and I think underutilized. And the apprenticeship programs you're talking about, the trades, you know, try to find a plumber or an electrician. Those guys are making a fortune. My nephew is one. But that's, you know, that's really where you've got guaranteed needs.
0: Without debt.
2: Right.
1: And it raises wages when you get rid of cheap, illegal labor here. It raises wages for Americans.
0: Absolutely. And that's a big part of our competitiveness, to make sure that all employers are playing by the rules. And if you have illegal labor, you're undercutting other American businesses. So we're going after them to make sure that they're hiring American workers, giving American workers the opportunities, and making sure that everyone has the best opportunity to succeed in President Trump's economy.
1: Acting Secretary of Labor, Keith Sonderling. Yeah. Good to see you in person here this morning.
0: Thanks for having
2: me.
1: Thank you.
2: Good work. All right. A dramatic step from Ukrainian President Zelensky requesting a summit with Vladimir Putin. That willingness perhaps bringing the war closer to an end. Meantime, more American taxpayer dollars will be flowing to Ukraine and its efforts to contain Russian aggression. That's up next.
1: Plus, a school board member offering sex education courses at her sex shop and inviting young kids. How are residents there feeling about that? I have a few thoughts. We'll share that, all that.
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0: rejected. Is justice denied?
1: Well, Ukrainian President Volodymyr Zelensky now wants face-to-face negotiations with Russia. In a letter sent directly to Russian President Vladimir Putin, Zelensky proposes holding in-person talks to end the war in Ukraine.
2: Well, Zelensky says that meeting should be in neutral third country territory. This as the House has passed a new round of funding for Ukraine. Our foreign correspondent Shelby Wilder is live in London with more on this move by Zelensky. Shelby?
3: Yeah, the words from Zelensky that we have heard, you can stop your war. That was directed in this open letter to Russian President Vladimir Putin. Zelensky once again proposed a face-to-face meeting between the two leaders to negotiate an end to more than 4 years of Russia's full-scale invasion. Zelensky wrote that Putin has spent nearly half of his 26 years in power waging war against Ukraine and argued that many Russians have grown weary of the conflict. He cited repeated and increased Ukrainian drone and missile strikes, inflation and economic pressures inside Russia. And he urged Putin to pursue peace, writing, "Do not be afraid to take the path out of this war." Zelensky acknowledged the heavy losses suffered by both sides and said, quote, "I do care about Ukrainians. We are losing our people and every loss is painful to us," end quote. Zelensky also called for a ceasefire during any negotiations, a proposal that Vladimir Putin already rejected this week, even though President Donald Trump had said that it would be great if the two leaders would meet in person and face to face. The Kremlin says Putin has been briefed on the letter and is expected to address it while attending Russia's flagship economic forum in St. Petersburg today. That's also Putin's hometown. Notably, it was at that same event last year that we heard Putin declare that all of Ukraine belonged to Russia, in his opinion. But now, ahead of his appearance at what is again called the Russian Davos, actually, Putin is speaking right now at that conference. So we're trying to again hear what remarks he has to say. But the war has shown no sign of slowing. I mean, as of this morning, 5 Azerbaijani citizens were killed in Russia in what's presumed, waiting for confirmation of that, but presumed to be a Ukrainian drone attack on vessels in the Sea of Azov, while Russian strikes on Kyiv left 4 people dead and numerous injured. So while Zelensky is calling for peace, the war itself is only growing more dangerous, deadly, and reckless as it drags on. Whether Vladimir Putin is ready to bring an end remains to be seen, but again, waiting to hear more on his comments speaking at that forum in St. Petersburg today. Back to you.
2: All right, Shelby, thank you.
1: All right, let's bring in our next guest. Kay Bailey Hutchinson is former senator from Texas and former U.S. ambassador to NATO. Good morning, Madam Ambassador. So, I mean, President Zelensky can request whatever he wants, but I don't know that Vladimir Putin is going to give him the standing of having a meeting with him. Wouldn't that make Putin look weak in the mind of his constituents?
4: Well, Putin is, of course, he's saying that this is part of Russia, but if it's part of Russia, why is he killing people? Why is he destroying the infrastructure? Putin is in St. Petersburg trying to make the case that the economy of Russia is doing great, which we all know from everything we've seen that it is not doing great, and he has lost 500,000 soldiers of his own attacking this sovereign nation. So I think Putin needs to recognize President Zelensky and meet with him. And it, of course, I know every American wants this to end.
2: You know, you're so knowledgeable about world affairs and in your position as the former ambassador to NATO. I'm curious how you see this in the impact on NATO. We have Russia sending airplanes, drones over other countries, over NATO countries. And we, you know, there's no way to tell, oh, is this an oops or is this a threat? But it certainly must be causing concern.
4: Of course, the Europeans are very concerned. We're all concerned, but the Europeans are much closer to Russia. They have dealt with Russia. They know that this last drone that hit Romania and caused severe damage is a caution. And I think Europeans are going to and have, in many ways, reinforced the borders with Russia, and it is timely that they do so. And I think we need to be, as NATO, supportive of hardening the borders with Russia and trying to hold him back. I think he's hesitant to go into a NATO country because he knows that that will declare war on him by all the NATO allies. That is the pledge that we have made in Article 5. So Putin has been careful in the past, and he needs to continue to be careful, and he needs to meet with President Zelensky.
1: Yeah, so support for the war is obviously very torn back here in the United States. President Trump actually getting kind of a mutiny from House Republicans over Ukraine funding. Yet 18 Republicans voting to send $9 billion in additional funding to Ukraine. This is still a very tentative issue with many Republicans on whether we continue to send support to Ukraine.
4: I think the vast majority in Congress are very much for standing for Ukraine. I've talked to so many of them. If you took a secret ballot right now, they would be for the support of Ukraine, because it is saying to Putin, stop this aggression. Stop taking measures, killing people in a sovereign nation. And I think Putin has made a severe mistake, and his country is suffering from it. And he is certainly hearing from the people in his own country, and he is trying to say the economy is great, but we know that that is not the case.
2: Let me just turn very quickly to Iran. European countries rely on the energy that they get from Iran. They rely on energy coming through that strait. Yet the president has certainly been frustrated with the lack of help, as he sees it, coming from those countries. If this continues much longer, do you think that we will start to see them getting involved? Because we certainly don't rely on it as much as they do.
4: Oh, certainly. I think the Europeans are doing a little bit. They need to be doing a lot more. You know, the former Secretary General of NATO, Jens Stoltenberg, said when he was leaving as the head of NATO that Europeans should do more to help America outside of Europe. Mm-hmm. Just like we do so much for Europe, we need to have a true alliance. And I think Jens Stoltenberg provided that leadership. And I think the Secretary General Rutte is as well. And I think Europe needs to stand up more and not only protect their own countries as they should, but they should help us when we are in a war to try to keep Iran from having a nuclear weapon, which will affect them as well as us. And we also need to protect the international waters. And yes, That's what the Strait of Hormuz is. Yeah. So Europe needs to stand up here. It would be a great, great sign if they would and bring this alliance together to fight a nuclear armed Iran, which we have seen. What happens with one like North Korea? Yeah. Mm-hmm. Iran would be so much more dangerous if they had a nuclear weapon.
2: I don't even want to think about that. No. Kay Bailey Hutchison, thank you very much.
4: Thanks, Edie. Mm-hmm. Thanks, Mark.
1: Well, still to come on National Report, taking sex ed to a new level, why a Washington State school board member is offering sex education courses at the sex shop that she owns. We'll discuss that next.
2: Mm-hmm. Plus, as we await for results to come in from the California governor's primary race, Steve Hilton is set to speak around 11:30 Eastern time with us. We'll take you there live when that happens.
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1: Missed out on your latest podcast episodes? 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TuneIn has got you covered. Not only can you catch up and stream all the episodes you missed, but we can remind you when the next episode airs so you don't miss a thing. 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All new episodes will appear on the homepage. Nice, right?
2: The great thing about Atlas Butler is they do it all. Heating, cooling, plumbing. Look, I'm busy with work. I don't have time to wait around or deal with lots of people. One company, one call, and they do it all. Wonder if they'll clean out my inbox. Seriously, offer that service. Please.

0: Right, here we go. A Washington State school board director who also owns a sex shop is offering children as young as 9 years old sex education classes at her store during Pride Month. It's reportedly the same store where the owner previously hosted a queer youth open mic event advertised for kids as young as zero, and another prior event that promoted a sexual anatomy for pleasure.
1: It's Washington State. The event page tells parents they're welcome to attend with their children. It's optional, though. The store frames the program as ordinary, age-appropriate instruction. Chris Hahn is the host of The Aggressive Progressive, and Luke Ball is a political strategist. All right, let's start with you, Chris. Your reaction to this?
2: Yeah, it seems a little rough. I don't know that you should be recommending to bring kids to a sex shop, but I do think having sex education at an appropriate age is very important in America. I think too many people forget that point, and we wind up with teenage pregnancies and other things like that that come for it. But, yeah, this seems... uncringe seems a little cringe to me.
1: Yeah. 9 to 12 years old?
0: Nine.
1: Eee.
0: No. Yeah. So, Luke, the latest event description of what's called Uncringe Academy, there is a lot to learn when it comes to bodies, puberty, sex, gender, and relationships. That's why Wink Wink created Uncringe Academy, honest, supportive, and inclusive sex education classes to help young people and their families understand this important part of their life. Our sex education classes are based in empowerment and information rather than shame, fear, and judgment. We use an accepting, informing, and affirming framework. Our focus is helping youth and their families to feel comfortable around these topics so that people can better advocate for their own bodies, health, and well-being. I'm feeling uncomfortable just talking about it and reading all of that.
2: And there's nothing wrong with what you just read, though.
3: Yeah, that you should feel uncomfortable about it, Mark, because there's nothing normal about that. It has nothing to do with sex education. If you are a parent and you're taking your child to learn about sex in a sex shop, then that is wholeheartedly ridiculous. And it's really disgusting that that would be the environment that you would choose to try to train your child about the birds and the bees and the facts of life. You should do that in your own home. You should do it one-on-one with them, not outsource it to somebody who's going to make a profit off of it further down the line with all of the ridiculous stuff that, frankly, I don't think even high schoolers should be looking at in a sex shop. And you want to do that to 9 to 12-year-old children? This is predatory behavior. And look, I think Chris agrees with me that this is slightly over the line, and that's a little hyperbolic. I think it's way over the line to even have children within the parking lot proximity of that type of
2: shop.
3: I
2: don't think kids should be at a sex shop, but I do think what she's saying about inclusive sex education is important in America.
1: Now,
2: and I think
1: that's an interesting point that you're making, Chris, because she's on the school board. She's a director of the school board there. So, and it's Washington State. I would assume they have sex education there. Maybe not for 9-year-olds, but why wouldn't she be advocating, if that's her view, advocating for that in the school system instead of bringing kids in? Is it to a sex
0: without
1: shop?
0: Their parents? They're optional.
2: Well, that's look, here in New York, school board directors are elected, and I'm sure she ran and got elected in a very low turnout election. And I'm sure she does advocate for sex education, and I guess she's just trying to get some people into her shop. I don't know what her shop's about. Sex shops
3: it's
2: are created
3: sex.
2: Equal, but I don't think that sex shops are a place to be bringing
0: this
2: kids.
0: This is her website, and it literally says it's not creepy. And I think if you have to say you're not creepy, you are creepy.
3: Yeah.
1: That's a giveaway.
3: I think we're all in agreement here. I think that we all kind of understand the ridiculous nature of this, but it's important to call out how ridiculous it is, because I've noticed something with folks on the progressive left that if you'll throw out, or if somebody in that movement will throw out something ridiculous or have a ridiculous example like this, slowly over time, the goalposts start to get moved closer and closer. So it's no longer so ridiculous maybe 5 to 10 years from now. I mean, just how far have we come in the last two decades in this type of conversation? So that's why we as conservatives are saying, like, hold on a second. Let's actually get back to some common sense and some reality.
1: Let's move on to another story, because it makes me mad when I look at it. Now, Minnesota Target store, converting fitting rooms into Muslim prayer spaces, exclusive Muslim prayer spaces. Shoppers are banned from going in there. The Minneapolis store reportedly cordoning off a hallway with six changing rooms, seemingly converting at least part of that space into this Muslim prayer area exclusively. One customer claiming signs in the changing area read, "This room is being used for prayer. Please do not enter." This is a new development for Walmart, a new direction, it seems. For Target, I should say. Chris, your reaction to it?
2: Well, my assumption is Target is a capitalist company that wants to make money, and they have a clientele in Minneapolis, which might be Muslim, which is Muslim,
1: yeah,
2: that requested this space, and they would like them to shop there. So they are making this accommodation for them, and I don't think anybody in government would want to tell a corporation what to do if they want to make profit and they're not hurting anyone in doing it. So I would be shocked if my conservative colleague on here had any other reaction to this other than that, because that's what's going on here. You got a capitalist company making money on Muslim clientele that asked for this space.
0: Right. Write this day down. I agree with Chris.
3: So I was going to say that some of our viewers may be surprised, but I actually would agree with Chris. If it's a private company that wants to do something for the clientele in the area, so be it. And we as free market consumers have the option not to shop in a particular location or at a particular store if we don't like something they're doing, whether it be this or Target has a history of having a lot of pride displays in their store. That's our opportunity to make our voices heard and let it be known. But as he pointed out, you know, that clientele in that area is highly population of Muslims. And if they want to do it, then so be it. And I have a feeling that if they didn't do it, they might actually lose out on money because they wouldn't have a place that they would go and pray.
1: Yeah. Interesting. We're going to bring in our special guests as well, Monica Plock and Mandy Alejandro. Monica, let me start with you, because it's not that they're putting it in there. It's that it's exclusive to one group of people. So if you choose to put in a prayer room like you see in airports,
4: they're
1: open. Anyone can go in and pray. This is something where you're taking one group and saying you have extra priorities.
4: I was going to say, now, on the one hand, to the other guest's point, it's a private business and they're trying to attract a certain client that is purchasing product from them. So they need that. Mm-hmm. They need that consumer. But on the other hand, what about the rest? You know, what about my needs or my neighbor's needs? You know, where does that conversation go? And how do we, you know, divvy this up? And how do we keep this, I guess, equal is my question going into that store.
5: Yeah, absolutely. I agree. Right. What about Catholics? I mean, should there be a place for a confession, a confessional in a Target store or Jews? Right. It just opens this up in terms of why is Target specifically focusing on Muslim people beyond capitalism and capitalistic endeavors. I get that. But where's the demand? Where is this coming from? I just think it's very narrow-minded. And I think, unfortunately, what's happening in Minnesota.
1: Of Minimalia.
4: And then will other Targets follow?
5: Exactly.
4: That's the next question I have, too.
5: It's very unlike the rest of the country, fortunately.
1: Yeah. Yeah, Minnesota is a very different state than it used to be, that's for sure.
0: As long as it's them doing it and not the government telling them they have to do it.
5: Yeah. Absolutely.
1: Yeah, both Chris Hahn, Luke Ball, Monica Plock, and Manny Alcantar, thank you very much. Coming up, testimony continuing in the murder trial of Carmelo Anthony. Anthony is accused of killing high schooler Austin Metcalf. He faces up to life in prison if convicted. We'll discuss that when we come back.
0: Plus, the primary count continues still in California at a snail's pace. Will we ever figure out who's going to be running for governor and mayor? I don't know. We'll take a look at one Democrat.
6: Yes, you can. A 5-minute quick and easy calorie burning workout. Give it a try. Come join our sweat sesh on TikTok.
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1: Opening statements underway in the murder trial of 19-year-old Carmelo Anthony. Prosecutors accuse Anthony of fatally stabbing Austin Metcalf, a 17-year-old student athlete, during a high school track meet back in 2025.
2: Prosecutors say that Anthony provoked Metcalf before fatally stabbing him. The defense is saying that Carmelo Anthony was acting in self-defense after Metcalf made physical contact with him. They said in this split second, Mello had to make a decision and about how to and when to act. Self-defense is useless if you wait too late to defend yourself. He reacts in a split second of fear, chaos. Manny Alejandro, an attorney, Rebecca Rose Woodland, lead trial attorney at founding partner at Lanuzzi and Woodland LLP. Let's start with you, Rebecca.
3: Sure.
2: Your reaction to the two sides and what they're accusing each other, you know, accusing the two boys of in this.
3: Sure. So the prosecution has, right, we have the duty as the prosecution mm-hmm. in this case to prove that there was an intent to murder. What the defense is saying is, no, there was an intent to defend. So you have two very different situations because in Texas, there is the opportunity for a stand your ground mm-hmm. defense, which means you are allowed to defend yourself with, if you feel you're in imminent danger, with the same amount of force, meaning if you think you're going to die, you're allowed to invoke that same amount of force to protect yourself. So that's what we're looking at in this case. I'm breaking it down to make it simple, but it's really very complicated in terms of now the timing and the facts.
2: Well, one of the facts is that he had a knife
3: exactly.
2: at a high school track meet.
3: And the timing of him retrieving the knife from a backpack, the knife was not on his body.
2: Right.
3: So there's going to be, was that intentional that you went to turn to your backpack to get the knife? Or was it so fast that you grabbed the knife because you thought you were coming and you were going to die yourself? That, I think, is going to be a very big part of this case, mm-hmm. that timing right yeah, there.
1: This morning on Wake Up America, Judge Napolitano said he doesn't think self-defense is going to fly here because you're talking about an unarmed victim going against the guy who suddenly felt for his life and retaliated with an unconsummate measure of force, a knife.
4: Absolutely. You have to think of intent, right? So we're talking about the knife in terms of why do you bring a knife to a track meet? Secondly, when you go through an affirmative defense of self-defense, you have to think about the force exerted. I mean, there was deadly force exerted here, right? So was the force excessive in an effort for self-defense? Did Anthony exceed that line, right? That really is what's at issue in this case. One side is arguing it's murder, the prosecution. The defense is saying it's self-defense. The fulcrum here, the balance back and forth is going to be, was excessive force exerted? And I think the case will turn on that. And I agree with Judge Napolitano. I can't see the utilization of affirmative defense or self-defense in this situation because it was a stabbing, which would probably take multiple stabbings with a knife to actually kill someone.
2: Yeah, all the jurors there obviously are in Texas, and they understand sort of the high school atmosphere at these meets. The witnesses told police the confrontation began when Anthony sat under the tent belonging to Metcalf's team. And you don't usually see that there. Everybody goes to their own school tent and they stay there. Metcalf's track coach took the stand to explain to jurors that a tent at a track meet is similar to a team bench in other sports. He was very emotional in his testimony. He said, "You just don't go into someone else's tent uninvited. I see Austin on the ground and his face is purple and he has a big hole in his chest." All right, Rebecca, that is, so now we have the alleged attacker going in and putting himself into that position.
3: So the defense is claiming with respect to that point that it was raining, that the defendant was trying to seek shelter from the rain. He went in just saying, "Hey, this is their claim. I don't know." Mm-hmm. You know, we have to see if it's supported by facts. There is some grainy surveillance but it's not very clear. We can't hear anything mm-hmm. on the surveillance, right? So he's saying, "I went in. I said, I just want to get out of the rain. And this very large fellow came over to him. There's a discrepancy in height and weight between the accused and the victim. Mm-hmm. And he said, at that point in time, there was a scuffle regarding him, the defendant, being in the wrong tent. Hmm. Yeah, these are very slick, factual. You know, when I say slick, I mean there's a lot of room here mm-hmm. for a jury to possibly see reasonable doubt if the facts support what the defense said in their opening. Doesn't mean they will, right? You've got to support it. When you're on trial, the defense now has to support this opening statement saying there is a retaliation that was justified. If those facts don't justify that statement, well, then the jury might say this is murder.
1: So one of the other issues that is taking place early on in this case is that apparently there were no black jurors selected as part of the 12-person jury. The prosecution dismissed all of the qualified black jurors, arguing the case was race neutral. The defense challenged, but if the suspect is actually convicted, this could easily be grounds for appeal. Do you not think?
4: Absolutely. If it's substantiated that those jurors were dismissed for discriminatory purposes, absolutely yes. And it's always a difficult process with voir dire in terms of, you know, to what extent is the judge responsible in terms of, you know, administering the voir dire in terms of with the lawyers. I mean, how much involved was that judge in this situation? And at this point in time, I think it's a problem potentially that would be appealable for the prosecution.
1: We're just getting started.
2: Yes, we are. Thank you so much for joining us, Rebecca Rose Woodland, Manny Alejandro. Coming up,
1: the Trump administration pushing a nationwide fraud crackdown. Now Hawaii losing $3 million in Medicaid fraud funding after blowing through millions without a single indictment or conviction in years. One of the top House Republicans, Minnesota's Tom Emmert, will join us. But coming up next.
5: Don't ask the meaning of life. Life is asking, what's the meaning of you?
2: Something Scott Pelley gets a little cringy. And now he is also unemployed. Fake News Friday is coming up next.
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0: Hey, this is Harry Douglas from Freddie and Harry. 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
1: Can say is that the fake news just doesn't get it, do they? They don't get it.
2: Following a clash with CBS management over the direction and objectives of the network's iconic 60 Minutes program, longtime journalist Scott Pelley suddenly found himself unemployed in a stunning turn of events earlier this week. Though his industry credentials can hardly be disputed, Pelley has no shortage of critics. His detractors argue he carries himself with an air of self-importance and pomposity, which sometimes seeps into his reporting. And his disdain for the president only amplified those traits. Last year, Pelley spoke at the Wake Forest University commencement, where he put the attention squarely upon himself with these comments. Watch.
3: Freedom of speech is under attack, and insidious fear is reaching through our schools, our businesses, our homes, and into our private thoughts. The fear to speak in America in a moment like this, when our country is in peril. Don't ask the meaning of life. Life is asking, what's the meaning of you?
4: Sure. Okay. Let's bring in our panel. Adam Gillette is president of Accuracy in Media, and Jason Hammer, host of the Nigel and Hammer Show on my hometown radio station, WIBC in Indianapolis, Indiana. All right. Goodbye, good riddance, Scott Pelley. Jason?
5: Nobody, and I'm not trying to be crass, I'm really not, but nobody enjoys the smell of their own gas more than the staff of 60 Minutes, the host of 60 Minutes. These people think they are not only God's gift to journalism, but God's gift to the world. And Pelley was the worst. Pelley was the captain of this group. You played the audio of that speech, the commencement speech, how appalled he was. Freedom of speech is being attacked. Where was Scott Pelley when conservatives were getting kicked off of Twitter in a pre-Elon Musk era? People were getting booted off if they had questions about COVID, questions about the election. I don't think I remember Scotty Boy being so vocal about all of that. But this guy, just the absolute worst. Like, it may come as a shock to a lot of your viewers, but if you badmouth your employer, there's a pretty good chance you might not have a job moving forward.
2: Yeah, so Adam, let's catch everyone up on this. What happened was they brought in a new boss for 60 Minutes, and apparently Pelley just didn't like that person. And in the first meeting, apparently the new person tried to have a meeting with Pelley beforehand, and he said no. And in the very first meeting in front of the entire staff, I mean, imagine doing this to your new boss. He said, you're totally unqualified, and followed that up with another, you know, bunch of things, all disparaging this new person. And that guy was like, you're not on my team. Your reaction to that? I mean, it just doesn't seem smart.
6: You couldn't find anybody more insufferably pompous than this guy. Even his colleagues who agree with him on the issues, who dislike Barry Weiss, who dislike the new direction for the network, even his colleagues detested him. There are reports after reports of him engaging in third grade style playground bullying. And these are from the people who liked him. Imagine what the people on staff who didn't like him had to say. And I love the gall of someone to bemoan the lack of freedom of speech when, as you said, he's criticizing his employer, his boss, to their very face. This guy's never had a moment of fear of freedom of speech in his life. Perhaps he should have.
4: So, not to be outdone, late night host Jimmy Kimmel couldn't help himself in declaring that Pelley's dismissal was the result of CBS supposed fealty to the Trump administration. Take a listen.
7: 60 Minutes will be replaced by new episodes of Reporters Unleashed. The president, of course, applauded this cowardly decision. He said Scott Pelley is part of a gang of crooked, stupid people, different from the gang of crooked, stupid people he's a part of.
4: Again, going back to our earlier question, insult your boss, you win stupid prizes. You get fired. Jason?
5: Yeah, it's not that complicated. Anybody that's worked in broadcasting long enough knows you're hired to be fired. You're like a coach in sports, right? But how did we get to a point to where Jimmy Kimmel, of all people, becomes like the voice of reason when it comes to journalistic integrity and what's right in television? This dirtbag's been in at least third place in the late night ratings for a long time. Stephen Colbert already got the axe, and his numbers were better than Jimmy Kimmel. This is like football fans going to the Cleveland Browns going, please, give us the blueprint on success. It doesn't work that way.
2: All right. Thank you both for joining us. Adam Gillette, Jason Hammer, thanks for your time.
6: Thank you for having me.
5: Thank you.
2: The Trump administration announcing fraud charges against 14 people in Ohio. What the DOJ claims the defendants were doing with all that money. House Majority Whip Tom Emmer joins us next hour to weigh in.
4: Plus, game two of the NBA Finals tonight. Can we expect the Spurs to break the Knicks' 12-game playoff winning streak? We'll discuss that in the next hour. Bob.
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1: Directly.

0: Several races in California still up in the air. Yeah, still. They're still counting. It's stretching into the third day. And now we're hearing that Republican candidate Steve Hilton, he's running for governor, he will be holding a news conference in about a half hour. And as Steve Hilton still waits to learn his fate, it's also projected that Hilton's top Democratic rival, former HHS Secretary Javier Becerra, will advance to the November general election. Good morning. Thanks so much for spending part of your time with us here on National Report. I'm Edie Hill.
1: And I'm Bob Brooks. Good to be here with you, Edie.
0: Great to have you back.
1: We're going to bring it home here on Friday for
0: yes.
1: National Report.
0: Yep.
1: Okay, let's get to it. Election officials in California, they are facing fierce criticism after warning it could take weeks to count the ballots. Steve Hilton says his team is watching the election results closely.
2: When you see things out there about shenanigans with the election or whatever it may be, I just want to reassure you that our team is on it. We are keeping a very, very close check on everything. We have a team of lawyers standing by if needed. So far, there hasn't been anything that makes us think we need to move into action with lawyers, but they are ready when needed.
0: Our correspondent Joe Mueller is live in L.A. with more. Joe.
3: Hey there. Good morning to both of you. A lot of people waiting to see what's happening with all these races going on here, especially in Los Angeles with the mayoral race. It's on the mind of many. Just yesterday at the MacArthur Park behind me here in downtown Los Angeles, there was a big raid of MacArthur Park. This is where a lot of people have been doing drugs or a lot of homeless sleep. And so it's on the mind of many people. I mean, take a look at this giant sign here, Spencer Pratt for mayor. But they are still counting these ballots, and it appears they might be doing that for a while now. While President Trump is calling for results to be closely reviewed, election officials say California's slow count is normal here, something that has happened in the past. Only about 60% of ballots have been counted so far, with millions still being verified. Officials say the process takes time because ballots must be checked and it can arrive through June 9th. They can be mailed by Election Day. First Assistant U.S. Attorney Bill Assayle took to X today, stating in part, California's election system has serious structural vulnerabilities. Universal vote by mail with no voter ID requirements creates conditions where fraud can go undetected and unpunished, eroding public confidence. It continues to say, without commenting on any specific investigation, my office has multiple election fraud investigations underway in coordination with the FBI here in Los Angeles. Well, several key races remain too close to call, including the governor's race, where Republican Steve Hilton holds a narrow lead over Democrat Xavier Becerra. And the L.A. mayor's race shows Bass in the lead, followed by Spencer Pratt. Many projections show Bass moving on to November. But for many residents, they are anxious to figure out who exactly they can vote for. The mayoral race was front and center just yesterday. Check this out. This was at MacArthur Park. Federal drug agents and LAPD officers launched the next phase of Operation Free MacArthur Park. This resulted in 13 arrests and 6 citations. Now, this park has been known for open-air drug use and crime, and now a major issue in the mayoral race. We talked to one business owner who says he's happy to see the feds are here because the current mayor, Mayor Bass, is not doing enough.
4: We finally got the streets ready to be taken back. And we've got everybody's attention, and we will do it.
5: And today's just one of the days, and we'll be back again. And we're going to keep doing this till we get it right. It's not a one-day project. It's something that's going to take time.
3: And we're just across the street from that park. You see there's signs for Pratt right there. That's business for that man. You just heard from Works. He owns it almost 80 years, which is absolutely incredible considering this park right across the street after that raid. You're still seeing some people out there slumped over. Needles are easy to find. So a lot of people want change in this area. They're waiting to see who they can vote for come the election time. But they'll be counting ballots for quite some time. I don't think the state, they don't make any official announcements regarding the actual counting until early July. So they have several more weeks. I'll send it back to you.
0: My gosh. Till July?
1: We're supposed to be the number one country on earth. Can't count ballots.
0: Goodness. All right. Thanks, Joe. Let's bring in our next guest. Larry Elder is a nationally syndicated talk radio host and a former California candidate for governor.

0: Governor, so I guess you understand this delay. I mean, they've got to be quadruple checking things, but people are concerned about the way that ballots come in and that everybody gets a ballot. What do you think about the election system there in California and the race so far?
1: Thank you, Edie and Bob, for having me. It's a nightmare, and they've designed it this way. You know, Donald Trump has often referred to the Carter-Baker Commission as saying that mail-in balloting is the easiest way to commit fraud. Trump has suggested that they said it should be outlawed. They didn't do that, but they said there should be safeguards. And one of the safeguards is the elimination, said the commission, of what we now call ballot harvesting, where you can get somebody else's ballot and turn it in. At one point in California, if you were disabled and a family member turned it in, that was okay. Then a family member could turn it in even if you weren't disabled. Now, whether you're disabled or not, a third party can turn in your ballot. It's absolutely outrageous. And that's one of the tools the Democrats used several years ago, flip a whole bunch of Republican seats in Orange County to Democrats. So it's an absolute outrage. And the Secretary of State said the county could take another 35 days. Are you kidding me?
2: Larry, that is truly unbelievable that you even have to say that. 35 days? Well, I mean, I don't even get it here, what we're even talking about. Now, when it comes to the actual election for Governor Steve Hilton, L.A. Mayor Spencer Pratt, I keep looking online. Their margin, it's kind of shrinking down. Some of the other Democrats, you know, they're gaining a little bit of ground as we go each day. Are you worried about them getting through?
1: Of course I am, but I don't think that the gap can be shrunk so much that I think Hilton's going to be boxed out or Pratt's going to be boxed out, but it is possible. Look, even if Hilton and Pratt make it to the general, the question is whether or not the voters will stop voting routinely for the Democrat Party. L.A. has not elected a Republican mayor since 1997. That's 30 years. And statewide, no Republican has won office, no matter what it is statewide, in 20 years. The question is, as Spencer Pratt says, what about these zombie homeless people that are defecating and pooping? What about the zombie voters that step around the poop and the urine and pull that lever routinely for the Democrat Party? Highest unemployment in the nation, highest gas prices in the nation, highest state income tax in the nation, highest gas tax in the nation, twice that of the national average for a home price. I can go on and on and on. The question is, when are Californians going to say, we've had enough, we're fed up? And the answer to that, we don't know.
0: Is part of that possibly because the people who, you know, have the ability to are moving out? I mean, you see the needles on the street, you see the garbage on the street, you see the people, as you said, defecating on the street, you know, massive homeless camps, middle of Beverly Hills. I mean, it's just such a, it's such a scene that, you know, are you going to be left, and have you already been, with just kind of the people who can't get out?
1: You know, Edie, after I ran in the recall, after I ran in the recall election in 2021, I went to Key West to kind of hang out. And I was not able to pay for my own drinks, not able to pay for my own dinner, because people who were living there said, hey, I would have voted for you had I lived there. I would have voted for you had I lived there. I said, that's why I lost. All my voters left and moved to Key West.
2: Yeah. Well, Larry, I'll offer a suggestion. So heavily Democratic in California, in those big cities, have anything to do with the education system, what they're teaching kids, what they're indoctrinating them with, do you think?
1: I think that's a good part of it. Our school system is near the bottom. We spend more every single year because the money we spend for schools is on automatic pilot in terms of our state budget. Yet our kids cannot read and do math at levels of proficiency. So, you know, there's a really good chance that the dumber you are, the more likely it is you don't really realize you should connect the dots. If you're concerned about the cost of living, you're concerned about affordability, concerned about the price of a home, all the things you're concerned about, crime, homelessness, maybe, just maybe, it has to do with the policies that you have routinely voted for and you should reconsider.
0: It is really amazing. And as you mentioned, you take a look at the reading scores, you know, the kids who can read at grade level, almost negligent. You had the University of California system, 600 professors saying, we're getting kids who can't, we've got to teach them middle school math at Berkeley.
2: They got to teach them how to read and do regular, like, algebra now.
0: Yeah, perhaps it is the education system. People just don't know better.
1: You know, and you're right about those 600 professors. What they said is we should reintroduce the SAT because kids weren't doing well on the SAT. They wanted, quote unquote, disadvantaged students to go to UC system. They got rid of it. And these professors said they can't read, they can't write, they can't do basic math. We're flunking them out. These are 600. All of them are liberal. They probably were okay with eliminating the SAT a few years ago. We've done this now for 6 years, and it's a disaster.
0: Yeah.
2: say hypothetically Spencer Pratt, Steve Hilton, they get through, you're going to have to convince out in the state of California a lot of Democrats to vote for a Republican the first time probably in their lives. Talk about that battle, that uphill, the kind of messaging and the aggressiveness of a campaign I think you got to run in order to do that.
1: Well, that's the problem. When I ran, President Trump reached out to me and I said, Mr. President, with all due respect, they're going to make this about you. Well, they did anyway. At that time, I had taken one picture in my life of President Trump. They showed it over and over and over again. Both of us had our thumbs up. I could count the ridges. I've seen it so often. And what it said was, stop the Republican takeover. It didn't say Gavin Newsom's doing a great job on COVID, doing a great job on crime, doing a great job on homelessness, great job on fire management, on water retention, nothing like that. They just said, stop the Republican takeover. Steve Hilton has embraced Trump's endorsement of him, and they're going to make this all about Donald Trump. Regarding the L.A. mayor, again, we have not elected a Republican mayor in 30 years. Karen Bass ran against a billionaire who spent $100 million of his own money. His name was Rick Caruso. Very smart guy, real estate developer, yeah. Had all sorts of great plans for low-cost homelessness, and a very effective debater. And he lost by 10 points. He outspent her 10-1, lost by 10 points because all the unions got behind her because she's given them all raises. They're going to get behind her again. The LA Times endorsed Karen Bass. They've stayed out of this one so far, but it wouldn't surprise me if they endorsed Karen Bass again. So this is what Spencer Pratt is facing. It's a massive, massive machine, and they're going to kick into action if he's one of the top two finishers.
0: Yeah, but he is running a different kind of campaign. You know, he's certainly hitting into the social media aspect of it pretty well, and in a different way, highlighting his opponent's failures.
2: He's just running as an LA guy.
0: Yeah.
2: Not really making it hyper local, hyper about Los Angeles. Yes.
0: Yeah. All right. Thanks so much, Larry Elder, for joining us.
1: My pleasure.
0: You bet. FIFA fans, beware because MARTA's chaos. MARTA is the Metro Transit Authority in Atlanta, Georgia. There have been stabbings, assaults, and federal scrutiny now, exposing Atlanta's inability to secure the transit for the FIFA World Cup crowds. Is the city ready for the global spotlight and prepared to guarantee safety?
2: They better get ready.
0: Yeah,
2: this is coming. And Ohio delivers swift justice with 14 alleged fraudsters indicted. While Hawaii's fraud unit spent millions of dollars over the past 4 years and indicted a grand total of zero people. In the war on waste, which I just told you, some watchdogs are all bark but no bites. Now they may also have no funding.
3: Every city has hidden stories. The building you pass every day. The park where history was made. The person no one remembers who changed everything. 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

0: We unsealed a 32-count indictment against two state employees and two other co-conspirators for allegedly billing $30 million to the government for therapeutic behavioral services that were never provided.
1: Literally tens of millions of dollars that was supposed to go to kids was stolen, allegedly, by individuals who worked in government and the private sector and thought they could fleece Americans.
2: Well, you can't do that, and they're cracking down on it now. The Trump administration announcing charges against 14 people in Ohio. Acting Attorney General Todd Blanche alleging the defendants stole $30 million meant for behavioral health programs. They went on to buy this. Luxury cars, Edie. Look at them.
3: Whoa. Which one do you want there?
2: What do we got? What, I see a Bentley there?
3: Yeah,
2: I'll take that Bentley SUV, that white one.
3: I'd be going for that. I think it's a Ferrari, but
2: Ooh, nice.
3: Expensive. Boy, they must have really good jobs. Yeah. What jobs? Well, this comes as the Trump administration cutting funding to Hawaii's Medicaid fraud unit. And in a post on X, Vice President Vance says, quote, Hawaii state officials stole around $12 million from you. That money was supposed to be used to prosecute fraudsters, but they didn't indict a single person in 4 years. The Trump administration will not sit back and do nothing when states waste your tax dollars. Other states should take note because more coming soon. House Majority Whip Tom Emmer joins us live now. He represents Minnesota in Congress. And you certainly know all about these fraud allegations and investigations and convictions. Good morning.
4: Yeah, that's right, Edie. It's good to be with you. By the way, this is just the tip of the iceberg. Minnesota is the poster child, unfortunately, for fraud. We've got the $250 million pandemic fraud case called the Feeding Our Future scam, but it goes way beyond that. It's Medicaid housing dollars for the homeless, $400 million there. The dollars just keep racking up, and you see it in California. Now you're seeing it in Ohio, in Hawaii. Healthcare fraud, by the way, these public healthcare programs runs rampant. And I think what you've seen from Donald Trump and now J.D. Vance, who he appointed to run this thing with cabinet members like Oz and the FBI, you're starting to see they are going to go after it everywhere. And this is just the tip of the iceberg. It's just the beginning.
2: Well, Congressman, that's the key point. They're going after it everywhere. I remember when the fraud was first being uncovered in Minnesota, becoming a national issue. Tim Walz, the mayor of Minneapolis, Jacob Fry, was saying that this is targeting blue cities, right? And this was prosecuting Somalis and being racist. Last time I looked, Ohio was a pretty red state.
4: Yeah, no, you're absolutely right. But everybody knows this is where the left wing, the new socialist, Marxist, anarchist left wing, this is where they go. They go to racism. They go to hatred. You just hate all of us. No, there is nothing racist about calling out criminal activity. In Minnesota, that Feeding Our Future case, there were 96 people that were indicted. 86% of them are Somalis. This was a network. They were doing autism fraud. They were doing a daycare fraud. I mean, it goes on and on. The number could be in the billions of dollars in Minnesota. And Minnesota's only 5.7 million people, Bob. Right. Look at California. Minnesota's punching well above its weight. You go to California, it's 40 million people. Get ready. Wait until you see the fraud that they're going to start revealing all across this country. And it's not racist and it's not hatred to start calling out criminal behavior and, more importantly, holding them accountable. What I like most about your report today is they're starting to hold public officials accountable. In my state,
2: right.
3: Yes.
4: We'll have to see where the evidence leads. But Ilhan Omar was at the center of the Feeding Our Future scandal.
3: Yeah, I noticed that also. And I think that, you know, what's interesting is that they've also said, because it clearly is not just about, you know, red state, blue state. They said we're finding government workers at the federal level and at the state level because they knew the system. They were able to cheat the system as well, but they're looking for them in their own house. So it really is. It certainly seems to be an authentic effort to try to secure our taxpayer dollars. But we also saw in Ohio that you had Somalis, Bhutanese, and Nepalese involved in that also. It does seem to be, at this point, fairly immigrant-heavy in the people who are coming in here and deciding that it's easy to steal from the government.
4: Yeah, well, you're right. And we've filed legislation here in Congress that would modify our immigration laws to provide that if you come to this country, if you want to chase your American dream and your American dream is committing fraud and fleecing the generosity of Americans, guess what? You should be denaturalized and you should be shipped back to wherever you came from. And it's high time we start looking at this stuff. The idea that we don't want to call out fraud, we don't want to call out criminal activity because we're afraid of being called names, those days are over. It is time to let the truth rule. These people need to be held accountable. And to your earlier point, Ed, in my state, 7.5 years, when you have billions of dollars being built out of your state government, you're going to try and tell me that Tim Walz, our governor, had no idea this was going on for 7.5 years? You're going to try and tell me our attorney general, Keith Ellison, didn't know something about it? They, in fact, Ellison's on a tape talking about aiding the Somali fraudsters. So it, by the way, is not just one group. It's many different groups. It just happens to be Somali fraudsters
3: and
4: Minnesota.
3: Ilhan
2: Omar, she had a victory party at one of the guys nailed for this at his restaurant.
3: Yeah, the Safari restaurant. But
2: the
3: positive news is that when I was speaking to one of the House members in Minnesota, they said that the groups who are coming in to now turn in the fraudsters, many of them from the Somali community as well. So, you know, it's not painting everyone with a broad brush, but when you see this fraud, wherever you are and however you look,
2: I'm sure
3: you need to point it out.
2: It's embarrassing for them as well.
3: Absolutely.
2: To see the people from their country come here and do this and really just tarnish their name as well. And that's what has happened.
3: Yeah.
2: Important to remember that.
3: But you do have a beautiful state.
4: That's true.
3: And I'm looking forward to getting up there fishing this summer.
4: Especially this time of year, Edie.
3: I know.
4: Yeah, especially this time of year.
3: Thank you so much. House Majority Whip Tom
4: Thanks,
3: Emmer.
4: Guys.
3: You bet. Transportation Secretary Sean Duffy is asking the Federal Transit Administration to investigate Atlanta's transit system after more stabbing attacks. We will discuss that as the FIFA Cup comes to Atlanta and masses are about to descend.
2: The whole world's coming here. Plus, President Trump is headed to Wisconsin to host a roundtable discussion with American farmers. Full report from the Badger State. That is straight ahead.
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1: It's a little different.
2: The Trump administration says they're going to investigate Atlanta's mass transit system. It's called MARTA, after stabbing attacks there and more. Transportation Secretary Sean Duffy is asking the Federal Transit Authority to look at MARTA's safety, security, spending, and planning.
3: Let's do this. Turn to our correspondent, Carolyn Ryan, who's live now with more on what the Trump administration is seeking to do. We got a big event coming up here, Carolyn.
4: Yeah, we've got the World Cup right around the corner, and Secretary Duffy actually says that the number of assaults, robberies, and rapes on MARTA trains in Atlanta is more than three times the national average. And in fact, there's been two brutal stabbings in under a week recently that has highlighted just how bad the crime is on Atlanta's mass transit system called MARTA. As you mentioned, of course, just last Saturday, we saw a great grandmother, 66-year-old Margaret Swan, who was stabbed to death in the middle of the day, before noon, by a 25-year-old who was reportedly homeless. He walked up to her as she was sitting alone in the train, slit her throat, and then proceeded to stab her up to 20 times in a random attack. It was completely unprovoked. And then a week prior to that, there was another knife attack at a MARTA station in downtown Atlanta. Police are still looking for the suspect in that case. You see him on your screen there. A 40-year-old man was stabbed multiple times during an altercation. And those back-to-back incidents are what prompted the feds to step in here. In a social media post Thursday, Secretary Duffy said MARTA has 2 weeks to hand over how much it's spending on security, its safety protocols, and they want a detailed action plan to prevent crime and fare evasion. And he said Swan's family deserves accountability, and the public should not have to live in fear and fear for their safety when they're riding public transit.
5: I'm concerned because, you know, with all the crime that has happened in the past couple of weeks at MARTA stations, it makes you wonder if we have invested enough in MARTA police.
6: I think there needs to be more security, like especially on the trains. On the trains, it's not really any security. It's just like the conductor, in the front.
4: Now, I reached out to MARTA for a response to this federal investigation, and the transit system said in part, "We welcome the opportunity to share with federal officials the hard work that the MARTA team puts in every day, as well as the significant investments in personnel, technology, and operational measures that MARTA has in place to support safety and security across our entire system." Now, MARTA is not the first public transit system the Trump administration has had to investigate for safety concerns. The feds evaluated Charlotte's transit agency following the killing of Irina Zarutska last summer. The Atlanta Journal-Constitution reports that investigation found 18 areas where officials said the system fell short. And since the beginning of the Trump administration, Secretary Duffy has also scrutinized transit systems in other cities, Chicago, L.A., New York, D.C., and Philadelphia, all Democrat-run cities that have had to make changes to keep passengers safe on their public transit systems. Reporting live in Atlanta, Carolyn Ryan, Newsmax.
2: Thank you so much. You know, Monica Plock is joining us. She's committee woman at the Women's National Republican Club. Manny Alejandro is an attorney and a Republican strategist. And I'm thinking about this. You know, New York, they just had a horrific attack as well.
7: Yeah.
2: They didn't see anyone coming to rescue or help the people who are being attacked, which is another, you know, comment about society. But, you know, where are they? What are they doing if they can't stop even rapes?
7: Yeah,
2: on the Atlanta
7: it's one
2: system?
7: Thing to say, you know, statements like we're providing extra personnel, security, and amping up technology, but really, where's the proof? I mean, even in New York area, I ride the bus, I ride the subways here, and I often ask, where is the security? Where are the police officers that need to be on the ground to monitor this situation? This shouldn't be happening. I mean, multiple stabbings. That grandmother in particular stabbed multiple times in Atlanta, and you've got the World Cup coming in. FIFA, there's games in Atlanta, talks about, you know, people want to feel safe on you know, public transit. So where are these measures? Where are the extra cops? Where's the technology and the monitoring to ensure that, you know, to ensure rider safety?
3: Well, Manny, for years and years and years, these blue cities have preached soft on crime. And
1: absolutely.
3: They want to shrink police departments. And after years of doing that, this is the end result. I used to work in Philadelphia. Carolyn mentioned Philadelphia. They took that stance. You demonize police. You have a DA that goes after police officers for the littlest things. And this is the end result. It's a systemic issue. I don't think it's a quick fix.
1: Oh, absolutely. You're spot on. The problem is that these governments think that the federal government, these state governments, can't do anything. And Trump has proven them wrong. They all receive federal funds. Mm-hmm. And because of that, the federal government has authority and jurisdiction over these matters. Mm-hmm. It's not just a local matter, especially with the World Cup and everything else going on. These are horrible, violent crimes committed, and the local police are not doing their jobs. Unfortunately, we need to get to the bottom of it. We need investigations throughout the United States, right? Especially with the World Cup. We're at a high security level. There could be terrorist acts beyond. These are local individuals.
3: These are local things.
1: These are local small things. What about the subway in New York, right? Are we prepared for the World Cup? Are we prepared? God forbid there's some type of terrorist issue or some threat.
2: We have breaking news right now. Steve Hilton running for governor of California. He is holding a news conference right now. It looks like he is in a comfortable lead over the third place contender, but the votes are still being counted. Let's listen.
8: Yeah. California Secretary of State's website this morning. 35 days left to finish counting the election. What are we thinking of? 35 days. What an absolute shambles. An absolute shambles for this great state of ours to be in this situation. I just want to start by saying, first of all, however long it takes, we are confident that we're going to be in the top two at the end of this process. Woo-hoo. There is nothing that we're seeing that changes our assessment that we will be in the top two once all the votes are counted. And what does that mean? That means change is coming.
9: Change!
8: Yeah.
9: California.
8: This shambles is absolutely shameful for our state. India counts over 640 million votes in a day.
9: Wow!
8: California cannot count less than 10 million votes in a month.
9: Ooh.
8: Thanks to the Democrats in charge of our state, we have become a national and an international laughingstock. And then when you dig in to what is actually happening here, you see the reason. I've spent last night going through each county's website to see what's been going on. I'm just going to give you a couple of examples. Ventura County tell us that their next update for votes that are counted, Tuesday the 9th of June. No more updates till Tuesday. Do you know how many votes they've got left to count? 86,000. 86,000, and it's going to take them till Tuesday.
10: Criminal.
9: Horrible. Yeah.
8: Absolutely unbelievable. As many of you know, I grew up in England. In England, there's a district that races to get its election results as quickly as possible on election night. About the same number, 86,000. I remember the election that I participated in. That district counted, it's called Sunderland, counted roughly that same number of votes. Do you know how long it took them? 59 minutes.
9: Oh, wow.
8: But Ventura County is telling us it's a week since election day. Marin County, guess what their plan is? They're really racing to get on with it. They're going to start, here's the plan. We start processing at 9 a.m. and we end at 5 p.m. prompt. Getting election results for Marin County, apparently, is just a regular 9-to-5 job.
10: Not good.
8: It's absolutely outrageous, this attitude. Sacramento County, what are they going to give us? Updates. This is Sacramento, where our state capital is. Updates every Tuesday and Friday until July the 2nd.
10: Criminal.
8: Why? Because we have this outrageous, dilatory attitude where they don't have the respect for the people of California to get on with it and get this done in a timely manner, like every other normal place, not just in this country, but in the world. Look at the way Florida does it. Within hours, you have the results. Florida has mail-in ballots. Florida has early votes. Governor DeSantis prides himself on doing this properly. But what do we have here? Just people sitting around. I mean, look at this. Today, this is the California Post. That's what's going on in our election count. Sitting around in these election centres while we're all waiting to see who won the elections. Just completely outrageous. That's why today we are publishing a plan. And it's not just a long-term reform plan, which of course we need, because this election system in California has just become a total joke. Of course, in the long term, we need sensible elections in California. Mail-in ballots must arrive by election day if they're going to be counted.
10: Accountability.
8: Mail-in ballots can only be offered by request, as it used to be. You shouldn't be sending out mail-in ballots to everyone on the voter rolls when we know the voter rolls are completely wrong. We should be pre-counting these votes, just like Florida does, so it doesn't end up being this mad backlog that takes a month or so to count. It's completely ridiculous. That's for the long term. That's after we're elected.
2: Well, California Governor candidate Steve Hilton, I think, is giving voice to the frustrations that a lot of people feel, and the, you know, the wonder that most other Americans feel when they look at how long it takes. They're not going to certify their results until July in California?
11: They should be embarrassed, right? You're talking 35 days to hold an election?
2: You would think a state that, you know, touts itself as being, you know, so advanced in so many things could do it a little faster than that and do it more securely.
11: But that's the process. Everyone knew this was going to happen. That also seems odd to me that the California officials, the way they have it set up, they know it takes this long and nothing's done. It's just, okay, yeah, this is how it's going to be out here. Why?
2: Yeah, make it better. Our special guests are here. Monica Plock, Pitt Committee Woman at the Women's National Republican Club. Maddie Alacondra also joins us, an attorney and Republican strategist. So, Maddie, you know, you heard Steve. He's frustrated, too.
1: It's pathetic, right? What happens all the time when there's a race that's close, they stop counting. Then you have to think, well, why are they doing that? Are they trying to figure out the Democrats, how far behind they are? Right. So they could somehow miraculously come up with the votes that they're behind. When you have mail-in voting, it's a problem. Right. It's a problem because you have to rely upon the whole chain of custody in terms of the postmark, when it was dropped off, when the election worker actually counts that ballot. Right. Why are they waiting so long? Right? This is tragic and it's an injustice and it's potentially criminal. And I think President Trump is really onto this right now in terms of not only the SAVE Act, but voter reforms, where we need to nationalize this. Look, voting is under, you know, the auspices of
11: a sacred thing, too, as well.
2: Yes.
11: To be able to do this.
1: But again, like our earlier story, if the state is not doing what it needs to do, we need the DOJ, we need the federal government to come in and investigate, because this isn't good, and you know where this is going to lead to, unfortunately.
11: Right. And that scenario you just laid out there, Mandy, we're not saying anything nefarious has gone on, but Monica, I think, to his point, it erodes people's trust.
7: 100%.
11: When they see that, and the gap getting closer and closer, the days go on and on and on. It's going to take 35 days.
7: Accountability, trust factors gone. I mean, we really need voter reforms. I loved how he made that comparison to Governor DeSantis right there. I mean, and some of the statistics that he was throwing out was just astronomical. Yeah. Like, just the amount of days to, and the amount of people needed. It's just absolutely completely inefficient.
2: Plenty of states that have the mail-in ballots.
7: Yeah.
2: Plenty of states that have
7: enough
2: all that
7: the mail-in
2: early
7: ballots.
2: Voting. Like, you've just got to be able to do it better. And if you can't, maybe you need to, maybe Newsom should call DeSantis and say, can you give me some pointers?
7: Some advice, perhaps.
11: Yeah. It's doable.
7: Have a conversation.
1: That's the thing. Absolutely.
2: All right,
1: it's
2: Monica, Manny, thank you very much.
7: Thank you.
11: All right, Graham Plattner, he's facing fresh scrutiny, go figure, after a report by the New York Times detailed allegations from several former girlfriends who claimed the main Senate candidate had multiple romantic relationships at the same time. Will all these allegations impact his race? Maybe.
2: And which shots matter most to winning in the NBA Finals? those beautiful three-pointers or safe and sound free throws, our panel tells you what to watch.
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1: Okay, welcome back in. The Graham Plattner story is facing fresh scrutiny after a detailed months-long investigation by the New York Times. It includes allegations from several former girlfriends with information so shocking the Democrats may be forced to find a different candidate. In that tattoo, right? You remember that? One ex-girlfriend says he called it his totem cough. Plattner also described as someone who hated women and was even physical at times.
2: Newsmax chief Washington correspondent James Rosen has the video of Plattner making the case in his own defense. Good morning, James.
3: Edie and Bob, good morning to you. This sensational New York Times story that dropped yesterday afternoon was based on numerous interviews with women who had dated Graham Plattner, many of whom had good things to say, as well as three who alleged, quote, unsettling behavior. One of those was Lindsay Fifield, a well-known conservative operative here in the Beltway. Quote, she referred to him in a diary entry in June 2016 as the most toxic, literally abusive man on earth who destroyed my life. He regularly grabbed her by the shoulders, the Times reported, sometimes hard enough to leave marks, and on one occasion yanked her out of a cab by the wrist after an argument. He said this a lot. If anybody ever came in here, I would rape them, she recalled, saying that he added that it would not be in a sexual way, not in a gay way. He was like, I would rape them to show that I'm dominant, she said. The others, who spoke on condition of anonymity, said Mr. Plattner was never physically threatening. In an appearance last night on the MS Now program All In with Chris Hayes, Plattner rejected as false the alleged incident in which Fifield claimed he had yanked her out of a taxi by the wrist, saying it did not happen.
4: Some allegations in this piece that I just want to be kind of unequivocal about are simply not true. Anything alleging physicality, anything alleging that I knew what my tattoo was, these are the statements of someone who's politically motivated.
3: Note Plattner's use there of language, kind of unequivocal. At the same time, the former combat veteran in the Iraq and Afghanistan wars, more recently in the oyster business, cast his wartime trauma as the root of his past misconduct.
4: In this piece, there's a lot about my struggling, not being a good boyfriend, certainly self-medicating with alcohol. And I've been very upfront since the beginning of this campaign that that was a pretty dark period of my life after I came back from my combat service. And that's what that combat that's what that kind of life looks like.
3: Now, there are provisions in state law in Maine for a replacement nominee. However, it would require first that Plattner should drop out of the race. Then party officials would have until July 27 to name a replacement candidate. However, should Graham Plattner remain in this race, and should he go on to defeat the incumbent Republican Senator Susan Collins, it would mark a story of survival against one of the most extensive series of negative disclosures that any political candidate has ever weathered. Bob and Edie.
2: All right. Thank you very much, James.
3: You bet.
1: I doubt that's the last
2: no.
1: bit that you find out about Graham Plattner.
2: No. And the odd thing to me is his wife says, you know, we don't have a perfect marriage. I don't want a perfect marriage. Well, you got what you wanted.
1: Well, that doesn't seem perfect.
2: Nope.
1: But he's sticking in the race.
2: And Democrats are sticking by him.
1: They are. They are.
2: All right. The New York Knicks looking to take a 2-0 lead in the NBA Finals tonight and bring a big league back to MSG for President Trump, who's expected to be at Game 3.
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0: back to the songs that never left. Jukebox Oldies is your favorite jukebox for 70s and 80s favorites that still feel young. 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

0: You're watching An American Moment.
1: The Knickerbockers. That name dates back to New York's Dutch roots when Knickerbocker became a nickname for the city's early settlers and eventually for the New Yorkers themselves.
2: Talking basketball tonight, that piece of New York history is back in the spotlight as the Knicks look to take a commanding 2-0 series lead over the San Antonio Spurs in the NBA Finals. Now, coming off an astounding 14-point Game 1 comeback led by Captain Jalen Brunson, the Knicks are now seeking their 13th win in a row, Edie. They are on fire.
1: Yeah.
2: And in their way, the alien Victor Wembanyama, right? The 7'4" forward from France. He hopes to rebound from a disappointing Game 1 that saw playoff career highs in turnovers. He also had quite a few missed shots as well.
1: Well, so are the Knicks going to become one step closer to realizing the dream, or will the Spurs even things up heading to the Big Apple? Only time will tell, but Game 2 is tonight. Dave Ross is the host of By the Books on VSIN, and Mike Gunzelman, the Guns, is the host of The Guns Show. Mike, let me start with you. What are the keys that we look for tonight from the Knicks, if they can continue that big scoring that they had?
3: Well, as you can tell right now, I picked up my Knicks NBA Finals shirt outside Madison Square Garden. So I'm all in on the Knicks. Here's the deal. 12 wins in a row. 11 out of those 12 victories for the Knicks have come by double digits. And it's not just Jalen Brunson, who, of course, is the star. You've got Josh Hart, who didn't even score a lot of points during Game 1, but dominated on the rebounds and also the assists. So there is something special about this New York Knicks team. Any sports fan out there can tell that you just know. You just know when you have like a dynasty or a legacy happening right in front of your eyes. And that's what's happening with the Knicks. I'm all for it. I'm all about the Knicks. Best bet that I have, the under first half, by the way, for my betting friends out.
2: Dave, I'll tell you what, I caught that tail end where San Antonio went up by a point or two and then Jalen Brunson comes back. They just look like they're ready for this moment compared to Wembanyama. He's a little young, right? This is his first go-around in this moment. He kind of looked like it. So what do you think?
4: Well, O to be 22 and 7'4". I'd like to have those problems that Wemby has right now. But, yeah, maybe a little bit too much too soon for Victor Wembanyama and the Spurs. You did see that, right? And so when you look at the Knicks here, they're very – I'd say experience is going to be their key. And Mike Brown, their head coach, I think has done a really good job putting Wembanyama in difficult spots against Karl-Anthony Towns. So I know Brunson's going to get all the highlights, and he should. I still look at Karl-Anthony Towns as a real X factor in this series and say, hey, if you want a long shot for MVP, he's 12-1. Brunson's even money right now for our people. I'm out here in Las Vegas right now, and that's a lot of the talk.
2: He's been around.
4: So, Karl-Anthony Towns get that.
1: Mike, is it going to be the second chance points or the rebounding? What is it that's going to be the key tonight, do you think?
3: It's the NBA Finals. You know what I mean? So everybody needs to be on their game. So even if you're not scoring points, you've got to be able to come through in other ways. It's all hands on deck. This is what you've worked your whole life for. This is what you've missed birthday parties for growing up in little summer camps. But also, I got to say this real quick. If you remember, a fan ran onto the court at the end of game four, the first game, and took a selfie with Wembanyama. Well, he smiled during it. You can't smile during a fan on the court in the biggest game.
2: He didn't know what was going on.
3: Yeah, so no, he is not. He is soft. Wemby is soft.
2: Oh, I don't know. I'd like to see how you'd react in that situation.
1: I'm not sure. Hey, thanks so much for joining us. We've got Mike Gunzelman, Dave Ross. Appreciate your time. Yeah, I'm not sure. I think I'm feeling it with the Spurs. Let's see.
2: I don't know. The Knicks win tonight. Going to be tough. Coming back to Madison Square Garden up 2-0.
1: Yeah, that's it for National Report. I'm Edie Hill. Bob, thanks for coming in.
2: Oh, Edie, always a pleasure. Good to see you. This is it. Like she said, you'll be back Monday on National Report.
1: Yeah, and you've got a big show coming up.
2: And I got American Agenda coming up at 2 o'clock. So
1: Double duty.
2: Just getting started. Here we go. I'm all pumped up after that segment.
1: I know, me too. Yeah. But go Spurs.
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0: saying nearly 200,000 new jobs were added in the month of May. And a Votorama at the Senate. Funding for ICE and security is passed, but the Save America Act is not. Also, no deal yet for a FISA extension, the June 12th expiration date, just a week away. Plus this.
1: Anything alleging physicality, anything alleging that I knew what my tattoo was, these are the statements of someone who's politically motivated.
0: Democrat candidate for Senate in Maine, Graham Plattner, now accused of being, quote, volatile, toxic, and physically threatening by former girlfriends. How Democrats are reacting just days before the Maine primary. And the nose gear of a Boeing jetliner collapses, leaving several people injured. We've got those details ahead. Plus, two sisters in Florida are making history as the first set of twins to be valedictorian and salutatorian in their school's 144-year history.
2: Now we are stepping into a world none of us can fully see yet, a world that will challenge us, change us, and ask us over and over again who we want to become.
0: Alyssa and Adriana join me later to talk more about their amazing accomplishments. You don't want to miss it. Today's news and newsmakers, it all starts right now. Hello and welcome to Bianca Across the Nation. I'm Chrisha Lenzo in for Bianca De La Garza. Thanks for joining us this afternoon. Well, we begin with good news about the economy. The May jobs report is out and it's defying expectations. The Labor Department says 172,000 jobs were added in the month of May. Now, that figure is above the estimates of economists polled by LSEG, who predicted a gain of 85,000 jobs. This is despite concerns about the impact the war in Iran is having on the global economy. Correspondent Christina Thompson joins us with the latest. Good afternoon, Christina.
3: Chrisha, good afternoon. For another month straight this spring, the job market has crushed expectations. 172,000 new jobs added. That's more than double the roughly 85,000 positions that economists had forecast, and the latest sign that the labor market remains remarkably resilient. The unemployment rate steady at 4.3%. The report makes the third straight month of job growth and comes after months of predictions that hiring would weaken. Instead, employers continue to add workers at a pace that suggests businesses remain confident and consumers are still spending. Yet, for whatever reason, the quote-unquote experts refuse to acknowledge the positive trends in our economy and their predictions.
4: Given how reliable these numbers are and how much they get revised, you know, that's not a big difference. I think the main thing is it's a bit weaker than the last couple of months. And looking forward to the next few months, I think we could see a more meaningful slowdown, because that's what some of the business surveys are telling us.
3: The president saying with a great jobs report, just like the one announced, stocks should go up, not down. Growth does not mean inflation. How else can a country attain greatness? Now, something to keep an eye on, the labor market is in the throes of a complex evolution with many different moving parts. At play, we're watching structural changes, a generational technology movement in AI, and a slew of external variables. That's just to name a few. But the bottom line, Chrisha, economists were looking for signs of a slowdown, and instead they got another reminder that the American job market remains stronger than expected.
0: All right, Christina Thompson, thank you so much for laying that out for our viewers. Appreciate it. Well, we are awaiting President Trump's departure from the White House. He is heading to Wisconsin for a roundtable focused on agriculture and support for our nation's farmers. Now, Trump is expected to do a lot of traveling around the nation ahead of the midterms. White House correspondent Mike Carter is live right now in Wisconsin with the very latest. Good afternoon, Mike.
5: Hey, good afternoon from Wisconsin, Chrisha. Of course, President Trump coming to Wisconsin today with a political wind at his back after today's jobs report. The president did really well with farmers in 2024, winning all but 11 counties out of more than 440 across the country that are farming dependent. Of course, when you're talking about farming, you got to talk about Wisconsin, right? No bigger state when it comes to dairy production than Wisconsin, save only for the state of California. The president, though, visited the Badger State nearly a dozen times during the 24 campaign. However, the war in Iran has hit America's farming community hard, leading to surging input costs and global shipping disruptions. The closure of the Strait of Hormuz, sharply reducing the supply of fertilizers, causing massive price spikes and fuel shortages. Many farmers are calling for a new farm bill now, which is currently stalled in Congress, a massive package of food and agricultural programs that's traditionally passed every 5 years.

0: The last bill, though, expired in 2023. And while the House has passed its version of a new bill, it hasn't been taken up by the Senate, which is expected to unveil a different, more bipartisan package. When that will happen, who knows? Thursday on Capitol Hill, however, Ag Secretary Brooke Rollins touting President Trump's working families tax cuts as a historic investment in rural America.
1: President Trump and congressional Republicans delivered historic wins for farmers in rural America in the working families tax cut. Wins including increasing reference prices for the first time in over a decade after the last administration couldn't get a farm bill done. Adding up to 30 million new base acres for farm safety net programs. These are game changers.
0: Well, according to the Farm Bureau, around 70% of polled farmers in a recent survey report being unable to afford all the fertilizer they need. Farm bankruptcies have also reached a six-year high, though a lot of Wisconsinites we've spoken to today say President Trump still has the political capital to get a new farm bill passed. And when it comes to those higher energy prices, of course, tractors like the one behind me, they run on diesel, and energy prices remain high. We asked some of the Wisconsinites at today's Trump rally, are they willing to deal with the short-term pain of the war in Iran for a long-term, more stabilized Middle East? War in Iran obviously leading to higher energy costs around in the country. Is that particularly affecting farmers here in Wisconsin?
2: It may have, because all the fuel prices, everything is up in price. But, you know, either we're going to pay a higher price or we're going to have a nuclear bomb on us. What do we prefer to have?
0: You're willing to be patient no matter how long it takes to make sure Iran never gets a nuclear weapon, no matter if gas prices stay high during the summer?
3: Well, you know, yes, it's worth it. It's worth it being targeted with a bomb and giving them that power that for 47 years they've vowed that they want to destroy America. And so, yes, it's worth it finally take care of it through this president. Who knows what he's doing? He's not asleep at the desk like Biden.
4: What we're dealing with now with gas prices is a short-term problem for a long-term solution.
0: All right. In addition to talking to farmers today, Chris, President Trump coming to Western Wisconsin today for another reason. Just like he visited the Hudson Valley a few weeks ago in support of Mike Lawler's reelection, so too is he coming to Congressional District 3 here in Wisconsin. This is Congressman Derek Van Orden's district. District 3 in Wisconsin has become a battleground district. The last few congressional races here have been decided by single digits. So President Trump wants to pump up a congressional Republican here in Wisconsin to ensure Republicans maintain the House in November.
5: All right, Mike Carter. Yeah, this roundtable is going to be very important in terms of messaging for the midterm. So we will be watching closely. Thank you for that report.
0: You got it.
5: To discuss, let's bring in Newsmax senior political contributor Rob Astorino. He's also the host of Saturday Agenda and former Westchester County executive. Also with us is former senior advisor for both the Trump and Bush administrations, Christian Whiteon. He's the senior fellow at the Center for the National Interest and a Newsmax contributor. Great to see you, gentlemen. Good afternoon to you. We had a very big day with respect to the jobs numbers. The U.S. economy added 172,000 jobs in the month of May. And also, if people are talking about revisions, the prior months, they actually revised higher. The estimate, though, for May was 85,000 jobs, and they adjusted April jobs numbers to show an even better gain of 179,000 jobs gained compared to the 115,000 jobs initially reported. Now, Christian, and these numbers are, of course, better than expected, and President Trump is even expecting stocks to go up as a result. So what does this mean for the upcoming midterms?
6: Well, it means that the reality is actually quite good. And if you look at the Atlanta Federal Reserve Bank GDP now, which is just an estimate, an approximation, it looks like the economy will grow at now 3% this quarter. That's had a point shaved off of it by higher gas prices. So gas is affecting the economy. The problem is that there's the reality and the political perception. And some of us are old enough to remember way back to 1992, where Bill Clinton said we were in the worst recession since the Great Depression. And in fact, it was the shortest, shallowest recession since the Great Depression. It ended in 1990, but the media kept this lie going that the economy was in bad shape long enough to get George H.W. Bush unelected and get Bill Clinton elected. So unfortunately, people do react very strongly to gasoline prices, and gas prices affect food prices very carefully. So the president, unfortunately, he's done a lot for the economy. I think he set us on a long-term trajectory growth, and he's done a lot for foreign policy. But he has this struggle of sort of tying a bow around it for voters.
5: Yeah, because these numbers signal that the economy is doing well despite everything we're seeing. But yet, President Trump, I'm sure we'll hear from him in the roundtable answer for some of what everyday Americans are experiencing. But the lack of a resolution on Iran is also holding heavy weight. And President Trump said we will win regardless, either on paper or militarily. Let's listen to what he said when asked about the nuclear deal.
7: The Obama deal, I terminated that, or they would have had a nuclear weapon. That was a road to a nuclear weapon. Our deal, if we make that deal, and it's going well, but who knows, if we make that deal, it's the exact opposite. They will not have, they will never have a nuclear weapon.
5: Yeah, Rob, do you think we can see a resolution achieved this weekend? We've been hearing that for a while now, especially considering the conflict in Lebanon has not yet been resolved.
8: Yeah, a couple things. And to tie up what Christian said, too, I mean, the economy is doing well. Anyone looks at their 401k or their stocks, I mean, it's exploding. The market has been tremendous. And jobs, you know, the outlook is good. The one bad thing is the gas, and it's because of the Iran nuclear deal or lack of it right now, and the constant talk and uncertainty of it. And I think that's the other thing, like, you know, now there's another 60-day extension for discussions, which seems like it's pretty easy. It's yes or no, Iran, on a nuclear deal. How much longer is this going to go? And that takes us to the end of the summer and the heart of the political season, which really is problematic. So I think there's an urgency for this for the Republicans, certainly. There's a political aspect of this, of course. And then there's the national security issue. And Trump is smart to want to see long-term solutions. Everything about politics is short-term right now. Yeah. And I think that's what's worrying the Republicans. Even though the economy is very good, you have that problem of the high gas prices. And that is front and center with voters mm-hmm. right now.
5: Yeah, and unfortunately, Iran knows that the midterms are very important yeah. right now, so they mm-hmm. are waiting out this clock. But turning to this, Christian, Section 702 of the Foreign Intelligence Surveillance Act, otherwise known as FISA, will expire on June 12th without congressional action. Seven Senate Republicans joined Democrats to block debate on its reauthorization. What happens if FISA expires, and what sort of cause could this have?
9: Mm-hmm. Well, I might be a little bit of an outlier here. I actually agree with senators like Rick Scott of Florida who are opposing okay. this because of constitutional issues. This does allow spying on people who are suspected of being terrorists. Okay, so far, so good. But then what if that sweeps up U.S. citizens who haven't actually been convicted of a crime? So Section 702 does allow for warrantless wiretapping surveillance of people, even if they're American citizens. You know, I don't know of any judge who would turn down any sort of vague claim of probable cause if the U.S. government can assert that in court and get a warrant to spy on U.S. citizens. So I, you know, this is a, it's, you have to weigh it. Of course, there might be some instances where, frankly, some things we ought to know may go unknown, but you have to weigh that against the U.S. Constitution, which basically says you have to get a warrant if you want to spy on someone who hasn't convicted of, been convicted of a crime.
5: Yeah, Rob, real quick, what's your take on the FISA expiration? And do you believe that Republicans should get behind the president with this?
8: Well, I believe, like Christian, that there's been abuses of this. You know, mm-hmm. we've seen it. Vague applications to FISA court judges that just give a check mark to it. We've seen no repercussions against the Justice Department on some of these. And I agree. I mean, you got to be really careful. We're becoming more of a surveillance state. And when we start spying on our own citizens, which has been done, there's a lot of abuses. So I'm kind of in the Rick Scott camp, too. Okay. I'm concerned about FISA, and maybe it needs to be completely rewritten for what we're dealing with today. It's not 2001 anymore.
5: That's for sure. A lot of considerations when analyzing this. But Rob Astorino, Christian Whiten, thank you, gentlemen, for joining me. Appreciate your insights.
9: Thank you.
8: Have a great weekend.
5: You too. Well, next on Bianca Across the Nation, the CIA officer accused of piling up gold bars in his home. He appears in federal court. What the judge just ruled. Plus, Democrat Graham Platner faces new allegations and questions about his past. What his ex-girlfriends are saying about the Senate candidate from Maine. The allegations coming out just days before the primary election. And the counting in California continues. Joe Mohler is live in Los Angeles with the latest on two closely watched races still not decided. Joe.
10: Yeah, the governor's race and the race for mayor. People want to know who they can vote for to go in City Hall. But this election process is taking a while here in California. Coming up next, we'll go into detail about why it's taking so long and what the candidate for governor Steve Hilton is now saying. We'll be right back.
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Well, CIA officer David Rush is in court today, accused of lying about his work. This after officials discovered $40 million of gold bars in his Virginia home. At today's court hearing, the judge ordered Rush to remain in jail, saying he is a flight risk. The CIA has placed multiple senior officials on leave after this case drew attention. Now, the move comes as investigators examine potential misconduct within the agency. We'll be back in 30 seconds.

Well, California's primary election results are still coming in days after voters cast their ballots, with several high-profile races too close to call.

0: governor's race and also the race for mayor. People want to know who they can vote for to occupy the mayor's office here in downtown Los Angeles, but they'll have to wait a little longer. While President Donald Trump is calling for results to be closely reviewed, election officials say California's slow count is apparently normal. Only about 60% of ballots have been counted so far, with millions still being verified. Officials say the process takes time because ballots must be checked and can arrive through June 9th. They can actually be mailed up until Election Day. First Assistant U.S. Attorney Bill Asaley took to X today, stating, in parts, California's election system has serious structural vulnerabilities. Universal vote by mail with no voter ID requirements creates conditions where fraud can go undetected and unpunished, eroding public confidence. Without commenting on any specific investigation, my office has multiple election fraud investigations underway in coordination with FBI Los Angeles. Well, several key races remain too close to call, including the governor's race, where Republican Steve Hilton holds a narrow lead over Democrat Xavier Becerra. And by the way, Hilton, just a short time ago, held a press conference slamming the election process here in California, saying he has a plan to get this all counted sooner by mid-next week.
1: 35 days left to finish counting the election. What are we thinking about? 35 days. What an absolute shambles. India counts over 640 million votes in a day.
2: Wow!
1: California cannot count less than 10 million votes in a month.
0: And the L.A. mayor's race shows Bass in the lead, followed by Spencer Pratt. Many projections show Bass moving on to November in the general election. But for many residents, they're anxious to figure out who exactly they can vote for. Again, this will take several more weeks. The states won't officially make the results official until early July, so you still have some time for that. But people want to know, hey, what's going on? There was just a major drug operation in MacArthur Park a few blocks away from here just yesterday. Big topic of conversation for people in that park was Mayor Bass and who exactly they can vote for next. You see a lot of signs for Spencer Pratt over there because a lot of people have issues they want to address, not only here in Los Angeles, but across the state. I'll send it back to you.
3: All right, Joel Mohler, stark contrast between India and the United States. Thank you for that report. Well, next on Bianca Across the Nation, twin magic. Meet the identical twins who are graduating as valedictorian and salutatorian, and they've done it before. Plus, manhole mystery. Why are people going underground in the middle of the night? We've got the bizarre story from New York City. And the Plattner problem. What Democrats are saying now after several women accuse Graham Plattner of toxic relationships. A live report from our own James Rosen ahead.
4: This guy, Graham Plattner, out of Maine. Stay tuned for the latest series of allegations and his response on MS Now last night.
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0: Dems in disarray. The hits keep on coming for scandal-plagued Maine Senate candidate Graham Plattner. The New York Times releasing an article in which several women who dated Plattner describe, quote, unsettling behavior and toxic relationships. Chief Washington correspondent James Rosen has the latest. Good afternoon, James.
1: Chrisha, good afternoon to you. This sensational New York Times story that dropped yesterday was based on numerous interviews with women, as you say, who dated Graham Plattner, many of whom had good things to say. But there were also three who alleged, quote, unsettling behavior. One of those was Lindsay Fifield, a well-known conservative operative here in the Beltway. Quote, she referred to him in a diary entry in June 2016 as the most toxic, literally abusive man on earth who destroyed my life. He regularly grabbed her by the shoulders, the Times reported, sometimes hard enough to leave marks, and on one occasion yanked her out of a cab by the wrist after an argument. He said this a lot. If anybody ever came in here, I would rape them, she recalled, saying that he added that it would not be in a sexual way, not in a gay way. He was like, I would rape them to show that I'm dominant, she said. The others who spoke on condition of anonymity said that Mr. Plattner was never physically threatening. In an appearance last night on the MS Now program All In with Chris Hayes, Plattner rejected as false the alleged incident in which Fifield claimed he had yanked her out of the taxi by the wrist, saying it did not happen.
2: There are some allegations in this piece that I just want to be kind of unequivocal about are simply not true. Anything alleging physicality, anything alleging that I knew what my tattoo was, these are the statements of someone who's politically motivated.
1: Note Plattner's use of language there, kind of unequivocal. At the same time, the former combat veteran in the Iraq and Afghanistan wars, more recently in the oyster business, cast his wartime trauma as the root of his past misconduct.
2: In this piece, there's a lot about my struggling, not being a good boyfriend, certainly self-medicating with alcohol. And I've been very upfront since the beginning of this campaign that that was a pretty dark period of my life after I came back from my combat service. And that's what that combat that's what that kind of life looks like.
1: So there are provisions in state law in Maine for a nominee at this stage, if he should decide to drop out, can be replaced by party officials. That dropout would need to occur by July 13. The replacement would need to be named by July 27. So far, Plattner is not dropping out. Should he remain in this race? And should he go on to defeat the incumbent Republican Senator Susan Collins? It would mark a story of survival against one of the most extensive series of negative disclosures that any political candidate has ever weathered, Chrisha.
0: Wow. James Rosen, thank you for that report. Appreciate it.
1: You bet.
0: Well, to discuss, let's bring in radio host and GOP strategist Andrea Kay and David Carlucci. He's a Democrat strategist and former New York State senator. Good afternoon to you both.
3: Hi. Thanks for having me.
0: You bet. So damning allegations we just heard from James Rosen. First, Plattner was called out for his Nazi tattoo. Then he was called out for allegedly sexting multiple women while married. And now we have these new allegations by several women of, quote, unsettling behavior. This all happening, of course, right before the Maine primary. Andrea, can Plattner's campaign survive all this?
3: Well, it shouldn't if the Democrat Party was to apply their own standards, which is to believe all women, right?
0: Right.
3: And that you only missed a couple of things in his background there. Let's not forget his Reddit account under the name of P. Hustle, in which he hurled homophobic slurs and actually blamed women for being raped. So, you know, by any of the Democrats, individually, each of those things, according to the Democrat standards, would have him not be fit for political office, including his excuse of alcoholism. Because Pete Hegseth, because he had some struggles with alcohol after he came back from the war, he was told that he wasn't fit to serve. And there were none of these other allegations against Pete Hegseth. So, look, and I want to add one more thing. The accuser who was the central focus of the story has come out to say that she felt betrayed by the New York Times, that she was set up to provide, there was supposed to be other women equally featured, and that by focusing on her, it provided an excuse for him to say that she was just politically motivated.
0: Yeah, again, a lot to look into there for sure. And it certainly appears, though, that some on the left, I mean, they have conflicted feelings about supporting Plattner. Just listen to this exchange between CNN anchor Boris Sanchez and Massachusetts Democrat Senator Ed Markey.
4: Will you endorse his campaign?
5: I know that he is out and he is campaigning on kitchen table issues.
4: It sounds like he has your support, Senator.
5: Well, I am convinced that he is running on all of the right issues for our country right now.
4: So why not say that you endorse him?
5: But in my opinion, he has taken the issues and he's galvanized a grassroots movement all across Maine.
0: I mean, David, it's rather simple here. You either support Plattner or you don't. So do you think Democrats will now try to distance themselves from him and his campaign, or do they have to stay all in?
6: Well, look, there's still a primary that's approaching. And so that is a reason why candidates wouldn't endorse other candidates. But look, these are allegations as was put forward. My friend here mentioned Pete Hegseth acting as if there was only one allegation. There were plenty of allegations about womenizing, about alcoholism. But again, those are allegations and we do have to take them seriously. The difference here is that Graham Plattner has said he had messed up. He was in a dark place. He has been upfront about that. And those are struggles that a lot of Americans deal with. But he's not running as that person. He has matured. He has grown up. He has realized the faults that he has had. And he wants to contribute to his state and to his country. And he has changed his beliefs in terms of how you should conduct yourself and carry yourself. And again, he came on TV and he said that he wasn't perfect, that he hadn't made mistakes, that he regrets. Mm-hmm. But many of the things that were featured in that article, he said were just plain out false. And so obviously we weren't there in the room. So we have to take him at his word. But of course, be skeptical. But the fact that he admitted it and is moving on, I think that's important.
0: Okay, but David, we did see the Nazi tattoo. We did see the text going back and forth that his wife actually reported to the campaign. So just my question to you is, do you support Plattner?
6: Well, look, I'm not in Maine, and I'm not supporting anybody in that race, and I usually don't endorse people in primaries. Mm-hmm. But look, I think that this is about the kitchen table issues, right? And voters in this time and period that we're in, and you guys know this very well, are looking beyond the allegations and the personal flaws. If that were the case, Donald Trump, of course, would never have been elected.
0: Well, right, people but they're also looking to character, David. They're also looking to character, and the consistently we hear from the Democrats talking about President Trump's character. You pivoted to talk about Pete Hegseth's character. Andrea,
6: I was responding, yeah.
0: Right, but yes, it was a hard pivot to Pete Hegseth. Andrea, your
3: The point about Pete Hegseth is it all comes back to the Democrats' own standards. And yes, that's my point. You guys have been calling MAGA and President Trump Nazis for years and years and years, even the political rally in the summer of 2024, because it was at Madison Square Garden. We were all Nazis.
0: So true.
3: You've been saying that character matters. You guys are the party of cancel culture. You guys are not the party of let's just talk about affordability. You're the party that says unequivocally, believe all women. You guys tried to destroy Brett Kavanaugh with false allegations. You don't get to have it both ways. Mm-hmm. You set the standards, and now your people need to live according to it.
0: All right. On that note, Andrea Kaye, David Carlucci, thank you both for joining me.
3: Thanks.
6: Good to be with you.
3: Me.
6: Thanks.
0: You bet. Well, next on Bianca Across the Nation, an airport scare. A plane's nose gear collapses. What officials are saying at this hour. Plus this.
7: Now we are stepping into a world none of us can fully see yet, a world that will challenge us, change us, and ask us over and over again who we want to become.
0: Twin sisters make history, what they did that has not been done in their school's 144-year history. They join us next.
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1: Now we are stepping into a world none of us can fully see yet, a world that will challenge us, change us, and ask us over and over again who we want to become. So as we leave tonight, this is what I hope we can continue to see clearly moving forward. Do not waste time regretting what you cannot change. Say thank you often. Fight for what you believe in. Love fearlessly. And when life asks more of you than you think you can give, say, I can anyway.
2: That was 18-year-old Adriana Lyons. She is this year's valedictorian of Academy of the Holy Names in Tampa, Florida. And this is her sister.
1: For me, the idea of being understood has always been something deeply personal. I would not be standing here today without my twin sister, Adriana. But she understands the things I say, the things I don't say, and she's the voice that pushes me when I feel tired, unmotivated, or convinced that I've already done enough. And I hope everyone gets lucky enough to have someone like that in their life.
2: Alyssa Lyons, the school's salutatorian. And no, you are not seeing double. They are nearly identical in looks and in smarts. And they are the first twins in their school's 144-year history to earn the prestigious top two spots in their graduating class. So joining us now to talk about it are twin sisters, Adriana and Alyssa Lyons. Welcome to Newsmax, ladies, and congratulations. What an incredible accomplishment. You must be so proud.
3: Thank you so much for having us. We're so excited.
2: Well, we are so excited to have you. So you are not completely new to this valedictorian salutatorian situation. Apparently, you claim the two top spots in eighth grade as well. So who was the valedictorian then? And have you always been this driven academically?
3: I was also the valedictorian then. Okay. And I would say, yes, we have always been this driven academically because we both have a very strong self-discipline and we both set very high standards for ourselves and we always work very hard to meet those standards.
2: It sounds like it. I mean, this is such a cool record to set, the first twins in your school's 144-year history to do this. When did you find out you were the valedictorian and then the salutatorian? And what was that moment like? Alyssa, to you.
4: So we found out at the end of junior year with this award, and then we found out for sure in the beginning of senior year so we could put on our college applications. And I feel like I felt even more proud because there's so many girls at our school who want it just as bad as we do, and they're so motivated in their studies, and they want to do the best as possible. Like, they'll already be talking about a test next week that I haven't even heard up, I haven't even studied for before, and it just really makes me proud because it could be any one of them right now, and they're all just so successful at our school, and it elevates our accomplishment.
2: I would agree. It's really nice when women lift up other women, and it's clear that both of you are doing that. And then it sounds like your school in general is fostering that mindset for sure. But people talk about the bond and connection of twins. So what about that has been a part of this journey for you, Adriana, starting with you? And would you have done this without the support of your sister, or maybe even, okay, lifting each other up, but maybe a little competition between each other?
3: Yeah. So I think my having a twin sister in this scenario has been the greatest advantage because we've always had a healthy competition. For example, if Alyssa will take a test or an assignment before me and she'll get a 100, that will let me know that I can also get a 100. So I wouldn't really say that we're competitors. I'd say we're rather teammates in this scenario because we are always lifting one another up while also challenging each other.
2: I think it's great that you guys are driving each other to make each other better. And again, I applaud you. Your parents must be so proud. Alyssa, what are they saying?
4: Well, I feel like our mom has always had this high expectation of us. So it really has helped us to consistently meet her expectation. But she is so proud of us. And she was really surprised and happy. And she's really encouraged us along the whole way. And our dad, too.
2: Yeah, it sounds like you have a great support network. And I hear you guys are not leaving each other in college either. So tell me about your decision to go to the University of Florida in Gainesville together. And what do you plan on majoring in when you're there?
3: Okay, so we are going to the University of Florida in the fall, and our major is chemistry.
2: Okay.
3: And we have an honors program, and they just have a great pre-med program, which is what we want to go through, and you can start meeting with your advisor freshman year, which is also great. So that really puts us at an advantage for med school, and we're so excited.
4: Yeah, and we decided chemistry because we took chemistry sophomore year, but we took AP chemistry our senior year, and we had an amazing experience. We had a wonderful teacher who really made us fall in love with the subject, and we think it's really challenging, so that's another aspect of it, because biology is more memorization, but chemistry, it kind of incorporates some math. Mm. And love that.
2: Do you guys think you might become doctors one day? I know that's tends to be the chemistry route.
3: I mean, that's the goal right now. We want to be doctors.
2: Wow. That is awesome. First of all, we need more doctors in this nation because doctors, they work so hard. And again, to have that support network where you guys are both working together in a career that is very difficult and time consuming, as I'm sure you guys already know, I think this is going to be awesome. I am so proud of you, first of all, all that you're doing. Adriana Lyons, Alyssa Lyons, congratulations to you both. I hope you have a nice summer. You get to relax a little bit because it's going to be a lot of work ahead, but I know you can do it. So thank you so much for joining me this afternoon.
4: Thank you for having us.
2: You bet. Well, turning to this, a wild scene at the Frankfurt airport in Germany. Emergency crews rushed to aid a Lufthansa Boeing 787-9 Dreamliner after it suffered a nose gear collapse, as you just saw there. Several employees suffered minor injuries. The aircraft, which was due to fly to Los Angeles, was taken out of service. Next, I'm Bianca Across the Nation, Stanley Cup drama. It's a thriller in North Carolina, and the Hurricanes and the Golden Knights need overtime to settle game two. Plus, manhole mystery, people in the cover of darkness heading below ground, but why? We're on the case when we return.
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0: Oh, hey, Watson. 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
1: Is this my double shot, double cream, double froth, double pump, double whip, double sleeve?
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4: The NYPD and Department of Environmental Protection are teaming up to investigate a Manhattan manhole mystery. Multiple surveillance videos exposing coordinated groups of men illicitly removing manhole covers and spending hours inside New York City's sewer system. Co-host of Wake Up America Weekend, Kyle Lauder, is here with the details. Kyle.
5: Hi, Krisha. Yes, multiple incidents in recent days have drawn nationwide attention after surveillance footage and eyewitness reports showed groups of people prying open manhole covers and then descending down into New York City's sewer system. These incidents have occurred in Queens, Brooklyn, and Manhattan. So as you can see right here, this incident happened in Astoria, Queens. Suspects brazenly approached the manhole cover, and they're prying it open right there. And then the three people wearing overalls descend down into the sewers one by one while holding a flashlight. And as you're going to see in just a second, the last person replaces the manhole cover on their way down. Then the white vehicle with their headlights on drives away. It almost looks like they've done this before. So I spoke with Aki Jakupovic, the owner of Aki Auto Care in Astoria. Not only did his shop security camera capture the incident, he saw it with his own eyes.
6: Stopped in the middle of the street. They just started working on the manhole.
5: Right here?
6: Right here, literally 10 feet in front of my place. They cracked open the cover. They went in and they closed it right after, like they were never there. Who knows where they came out of, or are they living there? Are they sleeping there? I have no idea, man. A lot of people, you know, saw the videos. A lot of people reached out to me. I'm born and raised here in Astoria, so a lot of people know me here.
5: Right.
6: So they all asked me what's going on. I said, dude, I don't know. I wish I could tell you, you know? You got three people going in the sewer. Very strange.
5: Now, construction is currently underway on a gas line right above the sewer where that incident in Queens took place. And the foreman explained to me that given what's beneath the street, he's baffled as to what people would be doing down there other than being up to no good.
7: In your opinion, like, what do you think was going on? What would they be doing down there? Like, what's down there?
8: Down there, it's just we don't know if it's sewer water or rainwater from the catch basins. So we wouldn't know. Everybody's speculating with the World Cup coming up in July 4th. So
7: I didn't even think about that. Yeah. You've got the America 250 celebration. Yeah. Then you've got the World Cup. Has this been going on?
8: So apparently Trump is going to be at the Knicks game, game three. So who knows?
5: So the New York City Department of Environmental Protection has inspected the sewers in those particular locations, and they confirmed that no damage to, you know, infrastructure, no immediate safety hazards were found. But residents in these areas did express confusion and concern, and business owners have criticized the lack of official updates. So no arrests have been made as of yet. NYPD is still on the hunt for the suspects. So for now, the investigation and, of course, the mystery continues. Back to you.
4: All right, Kyle, definitely a weird story indeed, and the mystery does continue. Appreciate that report. Well, the Stanley Cup final is all tied up. The Carolina Hurricanes pull off a thrilling 4-3 win in overtime. Carolina center Seth Jarvis scoring the game winner. And the Vegas Golden Knights squandering an early 2-0 lead with things now tied at one game apiece. The series now shifts to Las Vegas for game three tomorrow night. And in the NBA Finals, Game 2 is tonight in San Antonio, where the Spurs will look to even the series against the Knicks. Well, coming up in the next hour of Bianca Across the Nation, the Senate passes a $70 billion bill to fund ICE and Border Patrol, but it's what they didn't pass is what everyone is talking about. Plus, where the jobs are, what the red-hot employment report means for people looking for work, including this year's college graduates. That's coming up at the top of the hour on Bianca Across the Nation.

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3: Now on Bianca across the nation, President Trump says a decision on Iran could be coming soon, expressing hope that negotiations could deliver a diplomatic resolution as early as this weekend. He's soon heading to Wisconsin to talk about agriculture, and Air Force One at Joint Base Andrews getting ready for the trip. The Plattner problem appears to be getting worse. New allegations now surfacing from his past girlfriends. They allege threatening behavior. It's coming out just days before Maine's primary, where Graham Plattner is the only active Democrat candidate. And overnight, four Senate Republicans joined Democrats to block President Trump's Save America Act, the move dealing another setback to his election integrity agenda. Where the jobs are, the latest Labor Department numbers show a red-hot hiring market. So where should

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1: To 47, with Republicans using the budget reconciliation process as a vehicle to bypass the Senate's usual 60-vote threshold and approve the measure without Democrats' support. Republican Senator James Lankford explaining to Newsmax this morning how Democrats tried to derail the process.
2: Reconciliation is very narrow, is very tight rules. We're just funding ICE and border protection. So everything not related to that actually destroys the whole process, and you have to kick it out. So Democrats spent 19 hours trying to bring up every amendment they possibly could on the president, on the anti-weaponization fund, on Medicare. They try to bring up everything they possibly could to try to get a few Republicans to vote with them just to be able to bring the whole bill down. The goal wasn't to solve a problem. The goal was to defund ICE. That's been their focus all along. They lost that. We literally blocked every single amendment they brought up, and then we did the final passage about 5 o'clock this morning Eastern time.
1: Well, Democrat Senate Minority Leader Chuck Schumer's amendment to kill the DOJ's anti-weaponization fund failed. Schumer saying 50-49 Republicans by one vote chose to keep Trump's insurrectionist slush fund dream alive. After they fumbled around for hours, we needed just one more Republican to muster the courage to end Trump's taxpayer handout to cop beaters and felons. As per usual, they were spineless. Well, that last vote was on the renewal of the controversial spy program, FISA Section 702. Republicans like Senator Mike Lee ultimately rejecting that because of the lack of reform.
3: The intel bros, the people who want FISA 702 to continue unabated, they lost. We won because they didn't get their vote. They didn't want a warrant requirement to protect American citizens from U.S. citizen queries.
1: All right, now that it's cleared the House, Krisha, it moves, of course, or now that it clears the Senate, excuse me, it now moves to the House, where Republican leadership is expected to take it up in the coming days. Krisha.
4: All right, Kelly Dukart, thank you so much. We'll be watching. Well, now to the Middle East. Iran has linked any deal with the United States to a resolution in Lebanon. And Iran's most powerful terror proxy, Hezbollah, remains locked in a years-long conflict with Israel along the border. Middle East correspondent Zach Anders joins us live from Tel Aviv with the latest. Zach.
5: Well, Krisha, the president says that he spoke with Israel and Hezbollah, that both sides agreed to halt the fighting. But Israeli forces are still deep inside southern Lebanon, and they're taking losses from drone attacks and ground engagements. The IDF says that a 21-year-old Captain Natan Lemberg was killed yesterday by a Hezbollah anti-tank missile. Now, this is the 16th Israeli soldier killed since a ceasefire, if you will, was announced in mid-April. It was initially a 10-day ceasefire. It has somewhat been extended, but in name only. The fighting continues. His death comes a day after a new U.S.-mediated ceasefire framework was agreed to by all but Hezbollah. The terror proxy of Iran outright rejected the plan just hours after it was announced. It would force them to move north away from this combat zone. Lebanon's President Joseph Aoun told CNN in an interview that Tehran has been using Lebanon as a bargaining chip in their talks with the U.S., that he just wants his country back. Now, today on Iranian television, the foreign minister for Iran, Abbas Araghchi, also one of their lead negotiators, he stated in part, quote, "We will never forget the people of Lebanon who were targeted by Israel in this war. In our view, there will certainly be a single fate for ending this war. That means either the war ends in both places or the war continues in both places," end quote. Now, Lebanon says it's going to uphold its part of the deal, that they're going to start deploying their forces, the Lebanese armed forces, to the south. This current ceasefire framework does something new. It calls on the Lebanese army to occupy what they're calling pilot zones, areas that are currently held by Israeli forces, would slowly be replaced by these Lebanese forces, and the IDF would withdraw south. But right now, attacks continue at this point tonight. Both Hezbollah and the IDF still engaged in ground fighting and air attacks. Live in Tel Aviv, Zach Anders, Newsmax.
4: All right, Zach, thank you.

0: you for that report. To discuss, let's bring in Scott Brown, former Massachusetts senator. And here, actually, before we do that, we are taking a live look at Joint Base Andrews. And President Trump is getting out here to Air Force One on his way, heading to Wisconsin, where he will be hosting an agriculture roundtable. And we will be taking that as the president discusses issues ahead of the midterms. But now I'd like to go to my panel, Scott Brown, former Massachusetts senator, former U.S. ambassador to New Zealand, and U.S. Senate candidate for New Hampshire. Also joining us is Waleed Faris, Newsmax foreign policy analyst. He's a former Trump foreign policy advisor and author of Iran, an Imperialist Republic. Good afternoon, gentlemen. Great to have you.
1: Thanks. Good afternoon.
0: Okay, and here, of course, again, we are watching President Trump leave for Wisconsin. And President Trump, he is warning Iran, Waleed, about any strike on U.S. troops. It will be a major problem. So does this tough stance really deter escalation or really risk pushing the U.S. closer to conflict?
2: Well, it's in the hands of the Islamic regime in Iran. They are the ones who are refusing all deals, all reasonable strategic deals. They are the ones who actually killed 50,000 or so from their own citizens. Yeah. And they are the ones who are trying to extend the negotiations between the U.S. and the regime in Iran to Lebanon, to a point where the president of Lebanon a few hours ago told the Iranians in public and told Hezbollah, this is not your people, this is not your country. Stop meddling in Lebanese affairs. So what we see right now is a regime in Iran that is on steroids. They feel that they have some sort of oxygen, they can use it. Somehow they feel that they won, which is not reality, and that's why their behavior is very dangerous at this point in time.
0: Yeah, curious to get your perspective on this, Ambassador, as to the IRGC and where their heads are at right now, because I think a lot of the way in which they've acted is a result of the mainstream media and also what we're seeing in Congress right now. Of course, the first resolution, the War Powers Resolution that passed the other day, I mean, that one would think would embolden the regime to think that President Trump has limited power right now. What's your assessment?
3: Well, first of all, they're obviously stalling for more and more time. That's what they do. They give and take, and just dragging it on. Hopeful that, you know, the midterms will bring some change, and maybe even in 28, if we're still in the conflict, that'll bring change. But bottom line is the president has been very gracious in terms of offering that olive branch to the point where it is emboldening Iran to a point in the IRGC, especially. The fact that they are squeezed with money problems right now, is the IRGC being paid? Well, maybe they're running out pretty quickly. And when that happens, I think all bets are off. I'm shocked, quite frankly, that the president's been so patient. And at some point, we're going to have to bring this to a head because we can't keep on with this.
0: Yeah, many agree with you with respect to looking at this, seeing how the president has exhibited tremendous restraint. And President Trump says Iran's nuclear facilities were so heavily damaged that only the U.S. and China could recover the enriched uranium buried underground. Waleed, if that's the case, does Washington maybe now hold the upper hand in talks with Tehran?
2: Tehran is lying every single day. Now they're circulating a few hours ago online that they may have a tactical nuke that they bought from somewhere and they may test it in some desert inside Iran to acquire some sort of deterrence over the United States. Of course, the media is part of this. The media, international media, regional media, and some, unfortunately, part of our media are trying to tell Congress and the administration, don't venture too far. We still have some cards. And the president knows he has his intelligence community. They don't have those cards, but he want to try and try again to pull a deal with them. My sense is that this regime, as the ambassador says, is playing the card of time. They want to get it till July, and we know we're going to be busy with the midterms. And then, of course, the media here will help them, or till 28. They have those plans because they have no way of transforming Iran into a normal government and normal states.
0: I want to turn back to domestic politics here with Maine's Democrat primary just days away. Graham Plattner, he remains under scrutiny over his past. And the New York Times detailing allegations from former acquaintances while Plattner addressed the claims on MS Now. Let's watch.
4: There are some allegations in this piece that I just want to be kind of unequivocal about are simply not true. Anything alleging physicality, anything alleging that I knew what my tattoo was, these are the statements of someone who's politically motivated. There are things in this that I absolutely will take responsibility for and have been speaking about openly for months now. But those serious allegations are just not true.
5: You did not grab her by the wrist. You did not put your hands on her shoulders. You did not push her into a room that you closed the door on. She's lying about that, no. Is what you're saying.
4: Yes, that is not true.
0: All right. Well, Ambassador, we can see that Plattner, he's flatly denying the most serious allegations against him and accusing his critics of political motivation. With Maine voters, they're heading to the polls in just a few days. Will those denials be enough to really quell the controversy, or has the damage already been done?
3: Well, first of all, this is no longer the party of AOC, certainly not of JFK. Or Chuck Schumer or Bernie Sanders. It's the Plattner Party, the Plattner Democratic Party. First, we thought Mamdani was the big problem in the area in New York City, but this is way worse. I mean, the fact that we have somebody who is, you know, obviously has that tattoo. Everyone knows what it is. I mean, I knew what it was with the first time I looked at it. And he's headed for, you know, a couple of decades almost. And he's obviously trying to, you know, backfill and try to mislead and bob and weave to try to get people to kind of gloss over it. But bottom line is, so now the Democrat Party is the party that's not going to believe these women, that they're not going to protect women, men and boys and women and girls sports. They're going to support Nazi or fascists, as they've been calling the Republicans forever. But now they're accepting that, whether it's Elizabeth Warren, Chuck Schumer or others. It's abhorrent, quite frankly. And I think people in Maine are smarter than that. And Susan Collins just hit her 10,000th career vote. The amount of juice that Maine will lose as a result of if Susan Collins loses will be astronomical. She's brilliant in bringing things back from Maine and solving problems. And I would certainly encourage people to get out there and make sure she is the next senator again.
0: Yeah, there are not a lot of options in Maine right now, and it seems like Plattner might be the candidate for the Democrats, just given what we're seeing here. But let's turn to the SAVE Act. Senator Susan Collins, actually Lisa Murkowski, Mitch McConnell, and Tom Tillis, they joined Democrats to block it for a second time. Well, Walid, I know you're a foreign policy expert, but the SAVE Act is so important for President Trump's effort to instill election integrity and promote that agenda in our country. What does it reveal about some of the divisions within the Republican Party? We've seen also divisions with respect to foreign policy, with many saying that this is really Israel's war as well.
2: This goes hand in hand. Yes, I focus on foreign policy, but yeah. Also on national security, yeah. And on intelligence. And I see very clearly that there is a grand effort since the president actually shut down the border, because that was the first action of national security. The second one is the ability for the president to take action against those threats inside the United States. And I think that these forces, radical forces within the United States, are pushing against his ability to defend America, against his ability to create a system where even if when he leaves the presidency, we're going to always have justice, we're going to always be able to get to counter intelligence. And that's the battle that we're seeing right now. And I hope that a majority in Congress will support the president, even a bipartisan majority, because we are facing very, very serious threats overseas, and I can see also domestically.
0: Yeah. Well, unfortunately, we have to leave the conversation there. Walid Faris, Ambassador Scott Brown, thank you both for joining us this afternoon.
2: Thank you.
3: You bet. Have a great weekend.
0: You too. Well, next on Bianca Across the Nation, good news from the jobs report. It shattered expectations. We'll look at what the latest numbers mean for the economy. Also ahead, this weekend marks 82 years since U.S. troops stormed the shores of France on D-Day, launching the mission to liberate Europe from Nazi Germany and facing one of the most brutal battles in modern history. A look at one of the incredible stories from that day. Plus, China's leader Xi Jinping will visit North Korea to meet with Kim Jong-un next week. A look at the goal of the trip.
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1: Bin Laden was dead.
2: This weekend marks 82 years since U.S. forces arrived on the shores of France, tasked with liberating the continent from a determined Nazi Germany, but met by an unstoppable force. Foreign correspondent Alex Salvi is in Normandy with just one of those remarkable stories of bravery.
3: As veterans and their families arrive here to commemorate the 82nd anniversary of the largest airborne operation in history, one man is being remembered for his legacy and leading the charge here in Normandy.
4: The D-Day invasion involved 134,000 paratroopers from the 82nd and 101st Divisions, dropping in from more than 1,000 aircraft. General James Gavin was the only American general to make all four combat jumps during World War II, always jumping from the lead plane. It was no different on June 6, 1944, with General Gavin again in the front, joining U.S. troops in liberating Europe from Nazi Germany. He's become an icon in the U.S. military, known as one of the leading airborne tacticians of his generation, turning a World War I infantry unit into one of the most crucial fighting forces in World War II.
5: We're here to remember him, but all the heroes that fought in World War II, but especially on D-Day and the fight in Europe after that.
4: General Gavin's influence transcends 1944, nicknamed the father of the helicopter assault, which led to the 1st Air Cavalry Division in Vietnam. He also led the Army's missile research in the 1950s and participated in the development of what would later become the U.S. space program. His bravery and dedication still serves as an inspiration today. His bronze statue, a physical reminder of the sacrifices made 82 years ago, standing at the crossroads of a vital bridge that was taken during the Normandy invasion, a multi-month operation that claimed the lives of over 20,000 Americans, including 2,500 in the opening days. And with the youngest members approaching 100 years old this year, General Gavin's legacy and those of many like him will live on through statues and stories to make sure the greatest generation is never forgotten. In Normandy, France, Alex Salvi, Newsmax.
2: The greatest generation indeed, Alex Salvi, thank you. Well, time now for your news headlines. CIA officer David Rush was in court today. He's accused of lying about his work. This after officials discovered $40 million of gold bars in his Virginia home. At today's court hearing, the judge ordered Rush to remain in jail, saying he is a flight risk. The CIA has placed multiple senior officials on leave after this case drew attention. And now the move comes as investigators examine potential misconduct within the agency. Actor James Handy has died after a fatal stabbing in his home in Los Angeles. Police arresting his girlfriend's 44-year-old son. On Wednesday morning, officers found Handy unconscious in his front yard with a stab wound to the chest. He was taken to a hospital where he was pronounced dead. An 81-year-old Handy was known for his roles in Top Gun, Maverick, Jumanji, and Logan. China's President Xi Jinping will travel to North Korea next week for a meeting with Kim Jong-un. It will be Xi's first visit to the isolated state since 2019, and officials say the trip highlights deepening ties between the two countries. China has long been North Korea's largest trading partner, and international observers say it continues to help them skirt punishing economic sanctions. Now this, the Trump administration is launching an investigation into Atlanta's public transit system after a series of violent crimes, including the gruesome murder of a great-grandmother last weekend in broad daylight. Correspondent Carolyn Ryan is live in Atlanta with the details. Good afternoon, Carolyn.
6: Hi, Carisha. Yes, the Transportation Secretary Sean Duffy announced the investigation into MARTA yesterday. He says that the number of assaults, robberies, and rapes on MARTA trains in Atlanta is more than three times the national average. And in fact, there's been two stabbing attacks in under a week on MARTA, which is what prompted the feds to step in here, including that of 66-year-old great-grandmother Margaret Swan. She was brutally murdered Saturday in broad daylight as she sat alone on the train. Police say a homeless 25-year-old slit her throat and stabbed her up to 20 times in a random attack. A week prior to that, there was another knife attack at MARTA station. Police are still searching for the suspect in that case. He's on your screen there. A 40-year-old man was stabbed multiple times during an altercation. Now, in a social media post Thursday, Secretary Duffy said MARTA has 2 weeks to hand over how much it's spending on security, its current safety protocols, and a detailed action plan on how it's going to prevent future crime and fare evasion. And he said Swan's family deserves accountability and the public should not have to ride in fear while they are on public transit. Listen.
7: I'm concerned because, you know, with all the crime that has happened in the past couple of weeks at MARTA stations, it makes you wonder if we have invested enough in MARTA police.
8: I think there needs to be more security, like, especially on the trains. On the trains, it's not really any security. It's just, like, the conductor, in the front.
6: I reached out to MARTA for a response to the federal investigation. The transit system said in part, we welcome the opportunity to share with federal officials the hard work that MARTA team puts in every day, as well as the significant investments in personnel, technology, and operational measures that MARTA has in place to support safety and security across our entire system. Now, MARTA is not the first public transit system that the Trump administration has had to investigate for safety concerns. The feds evaluated Charlotte's transit agency as well following the killing of Irina Zarutska last summer. The Atlanta Journal-Constitution reports that investigation found 18 areas where officials said the system fell short. And since the beginning of the Trump administration, Secretary Duffy has also scrutinized transit systems in Chicago, L.A., New York, Philadelphia, and D.C., all Democrat-run cities that have had to make changes to keep passengers safe. Reporting live in Atlanta, Carolyn Ryan, Newsmax.
2: Yeah, Carolyn Ryan, thank you for that report. Well, next on Bianca Across the Nation, job growth surges in May, beating expectations and pointing to continued labor market strength. Will this lead to an interest rate cut? Plus, the Texas Department of Public Safety says a late night raid in Eagle Pass uncovered a stash house of holding illegal immigrants there, including two suspected gang members. Could there be more across the nation? And from tattoo backlash to new personal allegations, the political pressure is escalating for Graham Plattner, raising doubts about the viability of a campaign headed to a critical primary. What Democrats are saying about the latest turmoil to hit his campaign.
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5: Well, job growth unexpectedly surged last month, and that's according to the May numbers released today, which say 172,000 jobs were added to payrolls. Among the top sectors that added jobs, leisure and hospitality, and healthcare, as we just see there. So to discuss, let's bring in economist Tomas Phillipson, former chairman of the White House Council of Economic Advisors, and also with us, Tim Descher, executive director at Unleash Prosperity. Great to have you, gentlemen. Two of my favorite guests to break this all down for us. Some good news on a Friday, too. 172,000 jobs is a lot more than the Dow Jones estimate of 80,000 jobs. So, Tomas, what happened here? Why such a discrepancy? And what is just really driving this increase in some of the sectors that led the surge?
6: Blockbuster number. I mean, it was double expectations. And also, we had great revisions for March and April. So the last quarter in months, not necessarily in calendar quarters, has looked really, really good. As always, the last few years, healthcare was among the key industries. And that's sort of potentially reflecting a long-run trend. We have an aging population that's been taken care of, that has to be taken care of by a younger, shrinking population relative to the size of the old, essentially. So that's probably a long-run phenomenon that we will see, but also Medicaid expansions raise demand as well as aging for this industry. So that's been going on for a while now, and I think we're going to get more of it.
5: Yeah, Tomas, I'm so glad you talked about the revisions that they've actually previous months have been revised upwards, because I'm hearing also from a lot of the pundits, a lot of the so-called economists, they were expecting, oh, of course, it's going to ultimately be revised down. But that's just not the case here. But turning to this, Tim, there are a lot of college graduates now looking to enter the workforce. We know summer is upon us. But despite these numbers, they're walking into a bit of a tough job market. And here's why. The New York Times came out with an article that says these rough job market scars could linger for years, citing economists who warn that the group of graduates are, quote, likely to make less money in the long term and have more trouble advancing their careers. Now, according to the article, more than 40% of college grads who are employed are working in jobs that don't require a college degree, and we still aren't even sure how AI is going to impact all of this. So do you agree with what the article says?
7: Well, look, it is what it is. If you're not going to, encourage students to study the right things, they are not going to be, contributing to the right jobs. That's just the bottom line. They may find their way to it, but if they're not practicing what they preach, they're not going to get there. So really, this is an education problem. It starts in high school. It starts in junior high. I mean, you can make $100,000 being a welder in the state of Ohio. Why would you need to go get a bunch of student loan debt and to study underwater basket weaving and women's studies? I mean, that's just the bottom line. So you got to train up the workforce. And this is actually a perfect opportunity now. Look, the JOLTS report just recently said we have 7.6 million open jobs in this country. That means this economy is booming. This jobs number is just a reflection of how much opportunity there is out there right now. And it could be so much more. We just need to get the right training for the people, coming up right now.
5: That's a new one, underwater basket weaving. That and the Taylor Swift economy, I think they have that at Harvard. Interesting majors, not helpful for real-world applications. But turning to this, the Federal Reserve has a different take on all of this. They came out this week with analysis showing rising unemployment in the younger workforce, maybe tied to a trend in remote work. The Fed cited census data showing a 20% increase in the jobless rate among college grads under 29 and suggests it's linked to employers finding it difficult to train and teach these newer workers from afar. This younger generation is also more likely to quit a job if it is transitioned from remote to in-person. Tomas, does any of this surprise you?
6: Not really. I mean, the youth unemployment, right out of college, unemployment is not that different from the historical average, to be honest. Obviously, the press wants to make every little uptick a total crisis. It's not that different. And if a big chunk of it, 60% is now estimated, is related to remote, then it's below the historical average of new graduates working, essentially. So I don't think there's this, crisis that people talk about. In general, the labor market is very strong. We had good unemployment claims yesterday. We had a very good report today, obviously. Prime age working age labor force participation is very high. Unemployment rate is low in historical context. So this I read New York Times and they're talking about recession. I have no idea where that's coming from, especially since we're getting a GDP report that's going to come in pretty strong as well.
5: Yeah, and I think that's exactly why President Trump has been consistently putting out these truth socials about today's numbers, because he's cutting through a lot of the noise that we're seeing. He said this, with a great jobs report like just announced, stocks should go up, not down. That's the way it was for 200 years. Growth does not mean inflation. How else can a country attain greatness? And looking ahead to new Fed Chairman Kevin Warsh's first policy meetings less than 2 weeks away, curious to get your perspective here, Tim. Will Warsh be pressured to keep rates high and not really make a cut based on the strong jobs numbers? That's at least to some degree what the market's saying.
7: Well, look, I think that that's what the media wants to talk about. Is President Trump going to pressure him to cut the rates? Well, I'll just say this. Well, from what I know about Kevin Warsh, and Tomas knows Kevin Warsh, they've been in the same circles for years. Look, he is a fundamental free marketeer capitalist who understands that growth is not an inflationary thing. It is not. So I think that his policies are going to focus on supply side economics. I think it's going to focus on traditional, economic theory that allows growth, that celebrates growth and does not put the focus on the Fed. So we're going to see what happens there. But I think he's probably the best choice that could have possibly been made. And then the staff that he's hiring as well, if you see, I'm not so sure that the pressure is going to be coming so much. It might be come from the White House, but I think that they're going to stick to fundamentals at the Fed.
5: Yeah, and that's exactly what we want, what President Trump wants as well.
7: Yeah.
5: Tim Desher, Tomas Phillipson, thank you, gentlemen. Have a great weekend.
7: Thanks, Christian.
6: Thank you.
5: Next on Bianca Across the Nation, Texas authorities say a late night operation uncovered a stash house tied to illegal immigration activity and suspected gang involvement. A live report is next. Plus, the pressure is mounting on Graham Plattner. New allegations surfacing in a New York Times investigation involving former romantic partners. What they're now saying about the main Senate candidate. And so long, mother. Goodbye, father. Hello, gestating parent. It's the battle over New York custody laws that's sparking debate. That's next.
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0: but lost to Walter Mondale.
1: Some Facebook users are getting a surprise second round of payments tied to the company's $725 million privacy settlement. Now, the new payouts come from leftover and unclaimed funds in a class action case, which stem from allegations that user data was improperly shared with third parties. It was one of the largest privacy settlements in its kind in U.S. history. And the payments are, they're relatively small, often just a few dollars, and are being issued automatically to users who already qualified and received the initial settlement payment. Notifications, though, are being sent out by email. And turning to this, Russia has escalated its aerial attacks against Ukraine in recent weeks in an effort to force the country's civilian population into submission. Foreign correspondent Alex Salvi is embedded with the Ukrainian Defense Unit, which is the first line of defense against Moscow's aggression.
2: The night is quiet. But with a hostile neighbor frequently firing long-range drones and hypersonic missiles, it can turn deadly in a matter of seconds.
3: Well, this is the front line of Ukraine's defense. We're embedded with an anti-drone unit outside of the city of Odessa. They're intercepting Russian projectiles coming into the country. A lot of the drones, a lot of the screens are going to be blurred out because a lot of this is new technology that has not yet been introduced to the battlefield.
2: At first glance, it doesn't look like much. A sprinter van with a trailer, several screens, even an Xbox controller. But inside, the most advanced technology of its kind. Different drones are used to intercept different threats. This smaller FPV version is used to gauge weather conditions for other interceptors. This anti-drone unit is responsible for protecting some of Ukraine's southern ports. And with the airspace closed since the beginning of the war, anything in the air is considered to be a threat. Luckily, this one is one of theirs. But Russia has fired an Iranian-designed Shahed drone, meaning that it's time to act. Tonight, they're deploying a new model for one of the first times. They track the threat, knowing that if it passes their defenses, the chances of a direct hit greatly increases, as does the likelihood of casualties.
4: In this particular situation, because they were kind of a little too late to hit the target, they just really needed their target.
2: Another unit has intercepted the Shahed. The skies are clear for now, but they're not safe just yet.
5: Like, sometimes it's to exhaust air defense before a big attack.
2: This military unit is made up of men and women, fueled by snacks and energy drinks, who just a few years ago were lawyers, journalists, and students, now rising to the occasion in a new reality defending their country. It's a rinse and repeat process, as it has been for over 4 years now. The next night, six people would be injured in a similar Russian drone strike that got through defenses and hit a residential area in Odessa. It's a regular occurrence here in Ukraine, but not one that's accepted, as the country works tirelessly to advance its technology to ensure that Russia will never prevail in its invasion. In Odessa, Ukraine, Alex Salvi, Newsmax.
1: Alex Salvi, thank you. The Texas Department of Public Safety says a late-night investigation in Eagle Pass led to the discovery of a stash house being used to harbor illegal immigrants there. And among those found inside were two suspected gang members with criminal histories. Border correspondent Jason Jones joins us now with a closer look. Jason.
6: Well, Chrisha, it's good to be with you. You know, I say all the time, of everything we've seen along the southwest border, stash house operations, they're the thing that always bother me the most, usually because of the women and children and how they're treated by these smugglers. In this case, it's completely backward. You actually have these two women as you watch this video. And by the way, great work by the Texas Department of Public Safety and U.S. Customs and Border Protection working together to take down the stash house operation in Maverick County. The two women that you're seeing in the video, well, they were from Euless, Texas. Both of them were taken into custody for running this stash house in Maverick County, Texas, but arrested, as you'll see, four illegal aliens from Honduras. Now, what's interesting about this, as they were taken into custody, two of them, they were found to be Crip gang members. Now, of the two, they had both entered the country multiple times illegally and had been charged even previously with illegal re-entry, meaning they had multiple entries illegally into the country. The other part of this is one of the two was wanted out of New Orleans for aggravated robbery and aggravated assault. Why am I saying that? Because I'm always trying to illuminate the impact of this open border and how bad it has been historically. This is a great example of that. But as you watch this video, as I always say, it's not what you're seeing, it's why you're seeing it. Maverick County, as I've been trying to illuminate for weeks and weeks now, this is where we've seen the Chinese coming in, the Ethiopians. Why? Because Cartel Del Nareste, that controls everything south of that location, has opened the vein, and they're moving these people into the country. Keep an eye on that in the future. Moving forward, back to you.
1: All right, Jason Jones, as always, great reporting, and thank you for shedding light on that issue.
6: Great to be with you.
1: You bet. Well, next, across the nation, what's in a name? In New York custody law, it's becoming the center of a heated debate over identity, parenting, and policy. Plus, Katrina Zisch has a look on what's coming up on American Agenda. Katrina.
7: All right, Krisha, thank you. Well, jobs numbers, they're coming in hot, beating expectations. And two foreign nationals working at the National Institutes of Health charged with conspiring to smuggle monkeypox into the U.S. A former CDC director joins me and Bob coming up on American Agenda. We'll see you in just a few minutes.
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2: The fallout continues for scandal-plagued Maine Senate candidate Graham Plattner. The New York Times releasing a story based on numerous interviews with women who dated Plattner, three of which described, quote, unsettling behavior, including this, quote, she referred to him in a diary entry in June 2016 as the most toxic, literally abusive man on earth who destroyed my life. He regularly grabbed her by the shoulders, sometimes hard enough to leave marks, and on one occasion yanked her out of a cab by the wrist after an argument occurred. So Plattner was asked about these statements and others on MS Now. Here's what he had to say.
3: There are some allegations in this piece that I just want to be kind of unequivocal about are simply not true. Anything alleging physicality, anything alleging that I knew what my tattoo was, these are the statements of someone who's politically motivated.
2: To discuss, let's bring in our Women's Voices panel, analysts with the Restoration of America, Grace Riley, and Newsmax contributor Deneen Borelli. Great to have you. Unfortunately, this topic is very difficult. A lot of the allegations that are coming out are extremely damning. And Plattner's been called out for his Nazi tattoo. And then the allegations, too, he was sexting multiple women while married. Now, these new allegations of unsettling behavior are coming out all before the Maine primary. Deneen, can Plattner's campaign survive this? Should he be stepping down?
4: I can't believe he's made it this far, considering the fact he had a Nazi tattoo. And look, this just shows how desperate the Democrats really are. All they want to do is beat Susan Collins, and all they want is power. They don't care about credibility or a person's character, morals, ethics. None of that stuff matters. So what we just learned from the New York Times to the Nazi tattoo and all this other nonsense this guy has done, Democrats are still behind him.
2: Yeah, Grace, to that point, I mean, Democrats, yeah, they're still surrounding him. And Plattner insists this is politically motivated. But one of the women in that Times piece, Lindsay Fifield, a well-known conservative operative in the Beltway, is actually, she's accusing the New York Times of watering down her story. In a lengthy post on X, she says in part, quote, I told them my story. I let them take pictures of my diary pages. It was excruciating. I was surprised by what details I remembered. They connected me to two other victims so we wouldn't feel so alone. I insisted to each of them that I trusted the New York Times journalists and that we were doing the right thing, despite the sense that something was wrong. Grace, tough question here, but is this why women are hesitant to come forward in the first place? Because a man like Plattner, he just goes on TV and dismisses it as politically motivated, and liberal media supports him.
5: Yeah, I think what's so fascinating is it was the liberal media who really touted this believe all women no matter what narrative. And now we're seeing that that was not genuine at all, that it was all political, because now all of a sudden there are these questions coming up. And I think that it's also interesting that this reporting comes out on a Friday afternoon or a Friday morning, very close to that primary coming up on Tuesday. But the bottom line is, for Plattner, the scandals keep piling up higher and higher every single day, showing why he is not qualified to be making decisions that impact citizens in his state, his entire state, or citizens across the country, quite frankly. And beyond this, what we've seen is that for the Democrats, the only standard that matters is having a D next to your name, because all of a sudden, all of these scandals are being justified, brushed under the rug. But we shouldn't forget, in the midst of all of these really serious scandals, the problems politically as well. The guy's been tied with communism and socialism, and is signifying how the radical left has continued to embrace more radicalism and more Marxist based ideas. So that should certainly be a focus here. But unfortunately, I don't think that we can be surprised that the Democrats are embracing him, given what we've seen in the past with candidates like Jay Jones in Virginia, who was obviously caught in a very big scandal of wishing death on his political opponents. Yet he was passed through and is now the attorney general in Virginia. So I think that we need to have higher standards and call this stuff out. And it's absolutely absurd, the hypocrisy that we've seen coming from the left.
2: I would agree with that sentiment wholeheartedly. Unfortunately, we have to leave it there, but I'm sure this will continue to be a topic of discussion. Deneen Borelli, Grace Riley, strong women. Good to be with you. Thank you so much.
4: Thank you.
5: Thanks so much.
2: You bet. Well, that does it for us today on Bianca Across the Nation. American Agenda is up next. Stay with us.

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8: Is justice denied?
9: A strong new jobs report delivering some much needed good news for the economy and a clear message for President Trump, who's back out on the road. He's heading to Wisconsin meeting with farmers, highlighting his administration's support for the agriculture industry and his administration's economic achievements ahead of November's midterm elections. Welcome to American Agenda. I'm Bob Brooks.
10: And I'm Katrina Zisch. Happy Friday. Well, new job numbers out today. That does make it Happy Friday. They're coming in much better than expected, showing a resilient labor market in the face of the Iran war. The U.S. adding 172,000 jobs in May, more than double the 80,000 that were expected. The stock market is also breaking records as the Dow Jones closed at a new high yesterday before slightly falling today.
9: And that's the good news, but here's the bad. Many economists are still concerned about rising inflation after it jumped to its highest level in 3 years in April. High mortgage rates are also becoming a problem for the housing market, with data now showing that home sellers pulling their properties off the market at a near record pace.
10: And all that comes as a new Gallup poll reveals that the number of Americans rating their financial situation as excellent or good has dropped almost 10% over the last two decades, with those rating their situation as poor increasing by 6%. Our correspondent, Christina Thompson, joins us live with more on the latest jobs report. Christina, what can you tell us?
11: Well, this is one of those times for another month straight that we are seeing the job market crushing expectations. 172,000 new jobs being added, more than double the roughly 85,000 that forecast.

0: difference. I think the main thing is it's a bit weaker than the last couple of months. And looking forward to the next few months, I think we could see a more meaningful slowdown, because that's what some of the business surveys are telling us.
1: With the president saying with the great jobs report that was just announced, stocks should start to go up, not down. Growth does not mean inflation. How else can a country attain greatness? Now, something to keep an eye on, though, the labor market is in the throes of a pretty complex evolution right now. There's a lot of different moving parts at play. So structural changes, a generational technology movement with AI, and a slew of external variables. That's just to name a few. But the bottom line with this jobs report, economists were looking for signs of a slowdown, and instead they got another reminder that the job market in America remains stronger than expected.
2: Okay. Augustina. Christina Thompson, always good to see you. You have a great weekend. Joining us now to talk about it, journalist Melissa Francis, along with chief economist at the Heritage Foundation, EJ Antoni. Pleasure to see you both.
3: Thank you.
4: Good to be back.
2: EJ, going to start with you. Nothing has slowed down, almost double, more than double than what was expected. What do you make of that jobs report?
4: Well, I think it was great to see not only the strong non-farm payroll headline, the number of jobs being added, but then also you had the revisions to the previous 2 months shows that job growth there was over 90,000 more than previously estimated. So you put all that together, and it looks like the economy actually added a net 260,000 jobs. So great news on that front. Plus, that's all just from the survey of businesses. The survey of households also showed a big improvement. For the first time this year, the number of people actually employed rose. It was up 99,000 on the month. So again, very, very positive development there. It's not that everything was sunshine and rainbows. There are a few red flags in the report. But again, overall, very, very positive.
5: Melissa, I want to get your thoughts, though, on what we're hearing from consumers who still are not feeling very positive about their own bank accounts, their own personal economics.
6: Yeah, I mean, it's really tough when you look at what's going on with inflation right now. Of course, it's difficult. You go to the grocery store and you see that prices are higher than you want them to be. And while jobs are growing, that is terrific, but you still have to face the price of what you have to buy. Now, Kevin Warsh, he is going to do something about this. If he cannot lower rates immediately, he's dedicated to bringing down the balance sheet of the Fed. And we've talked about this before, but this is that hidden driver of inflation in our economy that has been driving up prices for a long time. So, yeah, it is difficult on the average person, but you can't ignore the fact that everyone said AI was going to take away all jobs. And here we are with a stronger jobs report. I love that expert that you had at the top who said he doesn't believe the numbers with the revisions. I guess he didn't see that the revisions were higher.
2: And typically, at least under the Biden administration, that was not the case. Revisions typically went down the other way. EJ, I also want to talk about inflation. Now, the target's 2% for the Fed, sitting at 3.8% right now, almost double. What do you make of that?
4: Well, I think it's just yet another reminder of what a failure Jerome Powell was at the Fed. We haven't even gotten to Warsh's first meeting of the FOMC yet. That'll be coming this month. But again, the fact of the matter is, aside from literally just a couple of months, Warsh has completely failed to actually deliver on the Fed's 2.0% inflation target. And by the way, that's not even the target that's outlined in the statute. In other words, according to the law that was passed by Congress and signed by the president, the Fed's mandate is price stability, not the same amount of price instability month after month. In other words, their inflation target should be zero. With that in mind, they are even worse at their job than if you just look at this supposed 2.0% target.
5: Want to get to this also, Melissa. SpaceX announcing its plans to raise $75 billion in its upcoming IPO. Now, if it does get to that number, it would become the largest IPO ever. The company is expected to make their trading debut next Friday, June 12th, so in 1 week. And the Associated Press now reporting the company's expected $1.77 trillion valuation would also boost SpaceX CEO Elon Musk's own valuation by $223 billion, making him the world's first trillionaire. Lots of big numbers in that, but let's talk about this IPO. Do you think it's overvalued?
6: I don't, actually. I've been to the campus. It is astounding. And it is really a testament to American know-how and technology. I mean, if you think about where our space program was just a couple decades ago, and you look at what SpaceX is doing, and especially having this come out of a private company, you know, coming from the private side, it really shows you that this is the best path to

0: to profits, to growth, to making America great again, if I could steal that phrase from somebody else. I think it's incredibly exciting. There will be pessimists who look at it and say, oh no, more inflation. But as the president said, you know, that's looking at good news as bad news. So I think it's very exciting.
1: EJ wants you to comment on the SpaceX IPO as well, maybe how people can take advantage in just the space industry. As Melissa was putting it, it is really becoming a big thing for private business.
2: Well, and I think it really underscores what the Trump administration is doing with this latest rule change to something like 401ks, trying to allow the everyday saver and investor the ability to get in onto early early company growth, essentially, which until now has really just been the purview of wealthy accredited investors and of government employees who are lucky enough to have a certain type of pension plan that actually lets them get into things like private equity or, again, these IPOs, whatever the case may be. It's amazing how so many of this president's opponents in Congress, people like Elizabeth Warren, who themselves have benefited from being able to invest in companies like this, are just fighting tooth and nail against allowing the average American to be able to get in on this as well.
3: Interesting point. And of course, we'll be watching that very likely historic IPO a week from today. Melissa, EJ, thank you.
0: Amazing. Thank you.
2: Thank you.
3: All right. President Trump scoring a big victory as the Senate passes a reconciliation bill funding ICE and DHS through the rest of his term. We're going to get a live report from the nation's capital straight ahead.
1: But first, Graham Plattner's bid to become the next U.S. senator from Maine taking yet another hit as bombshell allegations come to light on alleged instances of past misconduct. Are the Democrats preparing to ditch Plattner? Details next.
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1: 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Just the shows, music, and news you love. Anytime you want. 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

0: apprehended. Is justice denied?
1: An avalanche of allegations. Democratic candidate for the Senate in Maine, Graham Plattner, hit with more allegations of past misconduct as the controversy continues to snowball.
2: The latest coming from the New York Times via an ex-girlfriend named Lindsay Fifield, who says Plattner would grab her on the shoulders, sometimes hard enough to leave marks. Plattner denies those claims. The article goes on to allege that Plattner knew what his tattoo meant.
1: Plattner pushing back on the claim from his ex last night.
3: I took my shirt off in front of my family, many of whom are Jewish. We even released as a campaign a video, which you're putting up on the screen right now, of me dancing at my brother's wedding to his wife, who is Jewish, and her fully extended Jewish family. And I would not have taken my shirt off in that context if I had known. And so any statement saying that I did know is again, totally false.
2: So the latest bombshell follows Plattner's meeting with Senate Democrats earlier this week, where Plattner assured them there would be no further allegations coming out against him.
1: According to Politico, who spoke with a senior Democratic Senate aide, many in the party now concerned the mounting scandals will sink Plattner in November. That aide saying this, quote, there is dramatically higher concern about losing Maine now across the caucus than there was before the stories broke. Everyone is apoplectic. Our chief Washington correspondent, James Rosen, has more on this story. James.
4: Bob and Katrina, good afternoon. This sensational New York Times story that dropped yesterday afternoon was based on numerous interviews with women who had dated Graham Plattner, many of whom had good things to say, as well as three who cited, quote, unsettling behavior. One of those was Lindsay Fifield, a well-known conservative operative here in the Beltway. Quote, she referred to him in a diary entry in June 2016 as the most toxic, literally abusive man on earth, who destroyed my life. He regularly grabbed her by the shoulders, the Times reported, sometimes hard enough to leave marks, and on one occasion yanked her out of a cab by the wrist after an argument. He said this a lot. If anybody ever came in here, I would rape them, she recalled, saying that he added that it would not be in a sexual way, not in a gay way. He was like, I would rape them to show that I'm dominant, she said. The others, who spoke on condition of anonymity, said Mr. Plattner was never physically threatening. In an appearance last night on the MS Now program, All In with Chris Hayes, Plattner rejected as false the alleged incident in which Fifield claimed Plattner had yanked her out of a taxi by the wrist, saying it did not happen.
3: There are some allegations in this piece that I just want to be kind of unequivocal about are simply not true. Anything alleging physicality, anything alleging that I knew what my tattoo was, these are the statements of someone who's politically motivated.
4: Note Plattner's use of language there, kind of unequivocal. At the same time, the former combat veteran in the Iraq and Afghanistan wars, more recently in the oyster business, cast his wartime traumas as the root of his past misconduct.
3: In this piece, there's a lot about my struggling, not being a good boyfriend, certainly self-medicating with alcohol. And I've been very upfront since the beginning of this campaign that was a pretty dark period of my life after I came back from my combat service. And that's what that kind of life looks like.
4: In short, should Graham Plattner remain in this race and go on to defeat the Republican incumbent Senator Susan Collins, it would mark a story of survival against one of the most extensive series of negative disclosures that any political candidate has ever weathered. Bob and Katrina.
2: Well, he certainly has to weather a lot.
1: That's right.
2: Through this campaign. Yeah. James Rosen, thank you.
1: All right, let's bring in Chair of New Jersey Moms for Liberty, Alexandra Bauer, along with committeewoman at the Women's National Republican Club, Monica Plock, and co-host of The Huddle and former Democratic strategist Dan Turrentine. Welcome to all of you. All right, Dan, I'm going to start with you here. Obviously, a lot being discussed about Plattner. Do you think the Dems should ditch him?
5: Yes, I do. I think this is eerily similar to the Joe Biden campaign, where Biden kept telling Democrats, I'm the only one who can win. Then Trump moved ahead in early 24 and Democrats said, what are we doing? We got to get rid of Joe Biden. What do you hear Plattner's people saying? I can win. You mentioned that Wall Street Journal story. It wasn't Republicans that were in the room and leaked it. It was Democrats. And I pay attention to who asked the questions in the story. It was Bernie Sanders saying, is there anything more? And it was Elizabeth Warren saying, are there any sexual assault allegations coming? I think what they're doing is teeing those two up to go to the party to say we got to move on, not Chuck Schumer telling everybody.
2: Alexandra, looks like a tee-up. This does, if I ever saw one. I would not be surprised if more comes out.
1: I think there's a 1,000% agree with you. What kind of allegations does it take to disqualify this guy at this point? I think we knew in the beginning, it was like one thing after the next, the tattoo, the potty talk, you know, the porta potty stuff. It's just like one thing after the next. And you're basically just saying, if you didn't know what your tattoo was, are you stupid then? I mean, should you be leading anybody at this point?
2: Should you be in the U.S. Senate? Yeah, you don't even know what's on your body.
1: Right. And what are we teaching our young women? That it's okay to, you know, hurt them, to be abusive to them, and then we're going to put you in a leadership role? Yeah. I think this is really bad. Yeah. They need to cut ties.
6: I agree with that. And I know, Monica, you and I were chatting a little bit earlier. You have an interesting approach on this because, believe it or not, Plattner actually does have a media company working for him.
7: I wanted to take a step back and look at the PR and the media, or rather political consultants that are working for him. And Morris Katz keeps coming up. This is the guy, the same guy that also worked on the Mamdani campaign. And what you're seeing right now is, okay, where's the messaging? Even before all of this broke out, Why didn't they do their due diligence? Why didn't they do their homework on this political candidate to get him to do all this stuff that he's coming out with, the tattoos, the text messages, all the allegations? And so I think it's absolutely crazy that they're continuing to represent him and that the voters continue to support him.
5: I mean, we're parsing sexual misconduct and assault. Yeah. Like, what is the definition of it?
6: Right.
5: To state the obvious, that is a losing campaign.
2: So let's do this. We got somebody who's talked about this before from Sheldon Whitehouse. All right. He's now dismissing the allegations against Plattner, saying, quote, seems like a lot of nothing. I mean, only one who had the anything to say that seemed unsettling was a woman who works for right-wing political operations. Now, also, though, I want to take us back to this moment when he was questioning Christine Blasey Ford, who accused then Supreme Court nominee Brett Kavanaugh of sexual assault. All right, same guy.
8: Maybe the most basic thing that we owe a victim or a witness coming forward is to make sure that we give them a full, thorough, and sincere investigation.
2: Now, he's a senator, and it seems like he's singing a different tune now.
5: As I say, we are now parsing sexual assault. And I think here's the thing. You want to be really political about it. Plattner's lead comes from older white women. Do I think they're going to stand by as more and more questions about how he treated women come out? I do not. He needs to get out.
1: Yeah. I would agree with that.
6: Yeah. I was just going to say, I do want to also bring this up, too, because Democratic Senator from Michigan, Alyssa Slotkin, was asked about Plattner and the reporting by The New York Times. Let's listen to what she said.
9: I haven't read, like, the piece, but what my team told me, like, look, first of all, I think about the women who are coming forward. Second of all, I think if there are allegations of violence, I got a real problem with that. And it doesn't matter if you're a Democrat or Republican. If there's violence, that's not okay.
6: Yeah, I wanted you both to hear that. Yeah.
7: No, it's whether the voters are actually going to want to overlook this. I mean, you know, look at the Bill Clinton scandal, right? And then let's bring up Anthony Weiner and the Elliot Spitzers of the world. But in this case, I think in terms of his messaging, he's taking it absolutely too far. And I hope that he persuades these women to finally wake up and realize what's happening here.
2: Well, I think at face value, Graham Plattner, he's this oyster farmer, Maine guy, Army veteran. He's this strong male that Democrats have been seeking for so long, but he has this huge baggage.
1: But is he a strong male? Because what's strong man?
2: Well, they thought that that's what they were getting. Yeah.
5: Well, at first he seemed very human. Now it's a headache.
2: Right.
5: I mean, that's just the problem.
7: For both sides and for the communications agencies that are representing him, too. I mean, what more can be done?
5: Yeah. Right. And the problem is you just don't know what's coming.
2: Yeah.
5: Next.
2: All right. Got to leave it there. Thank you, all three of you, for coming on. We appreciate it.
6: A new report says both Kamala Harris and Gavin Newsom are eyeing 2028 White House runs. Are you surprised? And insiders warn a Democratic showdown between the two could get ugly. Are you surprised about that? More on that straight ahead.
2: In the Senate, just passed a Trump-backed reconciliation bill to fully fund the Departments of Homeland Security and ICE. So now it's headed to the House, where Speaker Mike Johnson, he's going to have to pass it through an incredibly slim majority.
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3: Senate Republicans handing President Trump a big win late last night. In a 52-47 vote, Republicans passed a nearly $70 billion reconciliation package to fully fund DHS and ICE through the rest of his term.
4: Republican Senator Lindsey Graham blasted Democrats for voting against the bill, releasing this statement, quotes, "We were forced to use the reconciliation process because Democrats objected during the appropriations process to giving any money to Border Patrol and ICE, effectively shutting our border security down at a time of growing threats to the nation."
3: While the president got a win on border security, he was also hoping his Save America Act would make it into the legislation. That measure was brought to the floor by Senator Graham, but it failed as four Republicans joining Democrats to tank that provision.
4: Now, the bill will head to the House, where Speaker Mike Johnson will need to navigate that razor-thin majority to get the bill to President Trump's desk.
3: Congressional correspondent Kilmeny Dukart is tracking the latest on the reconciliation bill. Kil.
5: Yeah, Katrina, Bob, good to be with you. The GOP is halfway there. Republicans in the Senate managed to push through their party-line package without any of the bells and whistles, which ultimately would have delayed final passage here. The final vote was 52-47, with Republicans using that budget reconciliation process to bypass the Senate's usual 60-vote threshold and approve the measure without Democratic support. Now, Republican Senator James Lankford explained to Newsmax this morning how Democrats tried to derail the process.
6: Reconciliation is very narrow, is very tight rules. We're just funding ICE and border protection. So everything not related to that actually destroys the whole process, and you have to kick it out. So Democrats spent 19 hours trying to bring up every amendment they possibly could on the president, on the anti-weaponization fund, on Medicare. They try to bring up everything they possibly could to try to get a few Republicans to vote with them just to be able to bring the whole bill down. The goal wasn't to solve a problem. The goal was to defund ICE. That's been their focus all along. They lost that. We literally blocked every single amendment they brought up. And then we did the final passage about 5 o'clock this morning Eastern time.
5: All right. Democrat Senate Minority Leader Chuck Schumer's amendment to kill the DOJ's anti-weaponization fund failed. Schumer saying 50-49 Republicans by one vote chose to keep Trump's insurrectionist slush fund dream alive after they fumbled for hours. We needed just one Republican to muster the courage to end Trump's taxpayer handout to cop beaters and felons. As per usual, they were spineless. Well, the last vote of that series was one to renew the controversial spy program, FISA, Section 702. Republicans like Senator Mike Lee rejected that because it didn't have reforms in it.
7: The intel bros, the people who want FISA 702 to continue unabated, they lost. We won because they didn't get their vote. They didn't want a warrant requirement to protect American citizens from U.S. citizen queries.
5: All right, now that it's cleared the Senate, on to the House it goes, where Republican leadership will likely take it up in the next few days. Katrina, Bob.
4: Kilmeny Dukart on Capitol Hill. Always a pleasure to see you. Let's bring in White House Deputy Press Secretary Abigail Jackson. Abigail, good to see you.
8: Great to be with you.
4: So what would the message from the president and the White House be to the House as they're going to take this up next week?
8: Well, it's great news that the Senate passed this package and sent it over to the House. And we look forward to the House taking it up and getting it across the finish line. It's a big win, of course, for the president's agenda, providing funding to ICE and CBP for the next 3 years. But it is a bigger win for the American people, who can rest assured that ICE and CBP will be funded. The president's immigration enforcement agenda will be funded, and there will be nothing that the Democrats can do about it to try and defund ICE, to try and defund CBP, and try and get in the way of this president's law and order agenda.
3: Yeah, Abigail, obviously a win for President Trump there, but unfortunately not good news that he wanted with the Save America Act. Your take on that?
8: Look, the Save America Act has been and will always continue to be a priority for President Trump. He is going to fight to get this legislation across the finish line. And as he has said, there is nothing more important than securing our elections. This isn't just about something that's happening in the president's term right now, but this is about securing elections for generations to come. It's remained a priority for the president, and it is one of his signature campaign issues that the American people sent him to the White House to get done. So the American people can rest assured that the president isn't giving up on this anytime soon, and he will continue pushing to get this across the finish line.
4: Abigail, back to the reconciliation bill. The fact that Republicans had to use this route says what about Democrats when it comes to illegal immigration, protecting our borders, and really just protecting our country holistically?
8: It tells you everything you need to know about the Democrat Party, which is that they will put illegal criminal aliens over American citizens every single time. I'm glad you brought this up because it's important to remember why we're even talking about this legislation in the first place. And that's because the Democrats tried to once again defund law enforcement. But like I just said, the reason this reconciliation package is such a win is because it takes away any opportunity for the Democrats to try and do this again over the next 3 years. The president's immigration enforcement agenda will continue undeterred.
3: I want to get your thoughts also. I'm going to go back to the Save America Act, but also those Republicans who voted against it. What's the president's message to them?
8: I think the president has been really clear that the Save America Act is a priority, again, not just for him, but for the American people that sent him here. And he knows how important safe and secure elections are. He has talked about this often just this week from the Oval Office. He was sharing his thoughts on this. He posts on Truth Social frequently to communicate directly with the American people, and he's going to keep continuing to do that.
4: Abigail, let's switch gears while we got you. Talk about some good, some fun news here. The president's push to beautify Washington, D.C., and he was talking about it yesterday, about a new big project, okay, in the nation's capital. Want to play it?
9: It's called the Promenade. It'll be the Promenade. They want to call it the Trump Promenade, but I don't know if I want to do that. But it's going to be beautiful. It's a beautiful project, and it's going to take the Lincoln Memorial right down to the Potomac, which it was always scheduled to do.
4: So, Abigail, talk about that project, the Promenade, the Trump Promenade potentially. And then I think the president's desire just to clean up our monuments, make them clean, functional, and just be proud of our capital.
8: I would say, how great is it to have a president who is giving our nation's capital the attention to bring it back to the grandeur that it deserves, especially ahead of America's 250th birthday? You know, this is a project that even the most liberal D.C. residents have said, hey, it's pretty nice that the fountains are turned back on again. It's pretty nice that crime has gone down in the city. And President Trump wants our nation's capital to be a haven for residents and visitors alike. We are the greatest country in the world, and our capital should reflect that. But it's not just these awesome beautification projects that the president has undertaken. It's also his efforts to drive down violent crime. And we've seen great success doing that, with crime down across the board. And so the president is going to continue to make D.C. safe and beautiful for residents and visitors alike.
3: And just in time for our nation's 250th birthday. We'd love to hear that and to see it as well. Abigail Jackson, thanks so much for joining us. Have a great weekend.
8: Yeah, thanks for having me. You too.
4: All right. It is Pride Month, according to some. So you know what that means. State and local governments working overtime to show just how inclusive they are. The Pride Ball, there it is, causing controversy in New York City next hour.
3: They have some moves. All right. Plus, Los Angeles Mayor Karen Bass claiming a spot in the November runoff election as she battles ongoing backlash over the city's homelessness crisis. Actor Kevin Sorbo joins us to discuss Bass's latest attempt to get voters on her side.
4: But even though votes still counted in California, the 2028 presidential race may already be taking shape. Kamala Harris, Gavin Newsom, both reportedly eyeing the White House, and let's just say it could get heated. That is next.
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4: Is justice denied?
5: While California is still counting votes from this week's elections, the focus is already shifting to 2028. A new Wall Street Journal report says that former Vice President Kamala Harris, as well as California Governor Gavin Newsom, are weighing runs for the White House.
6: And if they both get in, it could set up a major clash between two of the Democratic Party's biggest names. The Journal reports that allies of both Harris and Newsom are already positioning for a possible primary fight, and some insiders believe it could get pretty ugly.
5: After years of working together on the California political stage, the big question now is whether these two Democratic heavyweights are headed for a collision course on the road to 2028. Joining us now, actor and singer Frank Stallone. Frank, great to have you with us here.
7: Good morning, Katrina and Bob.
5: Talk about this potentially epic battle between these two. Obviously, politics can get pretty ugly. How ugly could it get between these two?
7: Well, I think it get really ugly. I mean, I think most rational thinking Californians kind of figure out there's nothing the Democrats won't do to win. I believe there is vote fixing. I believe everything they say that's bad that can happen, I believe. And I think Spencer Pratt is a breath of fresh air. I don't think you have to be a politician. I think you just have to have common sense. She's had her time. Okay? Gavin Newsom has had his time. I mean, I don't know what they're going to be running, what he'd run on in president, as the president, how to destroy a state. And what's she running on? How to burn down a beautiful section of California. So I think it's, I think people, I mean, even celebrities who are afraid of their own shadow are coming out and saying, you know, Harvey Levin, I mean, Dennis Quaid, people are coming out saying, I'm going for Spencer Pratt. We've just seen enough. We've just seen enough of the trash and the police. I mean, if you call a police officer, you could wait until you have a beard down to your knees for them to show up.
6: Yeah, Frank, so let's talk about this. Just you're citing their work in California, taking it to the national stage, which Kamala Harris already kind of has, right? She was vice president under Joe Biden. We saw what happened under that administration.
7: I said Katrina and Bob.
6: Yes, that's okay. Right. And so let's talk about bringing Gavin Newsom hypothetically to the country. What would your message or your forewarning be?
7: Run as fast as you can. And get away from this guy is toxic. He has literally destroyed one of the most beautiful states in the union, single-handedly. I don't even know how he gets elected. He's never answered a question. He's dishonest, and it just comes. And he doesn't have the it factor at all. Either does Kamala Harris. I mean, these should both be sitting there with dunce caps on. I mean, they just have no idea what they're doing.
6: I find it hard to believe, Frank, that, you know, the old school kind of Democrat in Pennsylvania, Michigan, Wisconsin would vote for the California liberal. They didn't for Kamala Harris. We saw that.
5: That's right.
7: Yeah. Well, yeah, look what's going on in Maine. You're putting a guy. Yes. He did four tours of military service in special forces, and he doesn't know what a swastika is? Really?
5: Yes. I think that's interesting. Even also, if you're going to have permanent ink, put into your body via a needle, and that was a pretty big tattoo, you better know exactly what it means. So I'm just not buying that either.
7: No, but
5: you know, but Frank, here's what I don't understand is, you know, we're talking about, you know, Gavin Newsom and Kamala Harris. Obviously, Gavin Newsom did terrible things to California. You know, you talked about it. So how would it be that Americans, across the country would actually potentially vote for this guy? Because it seems that a lot of Democrats have blinders on when it comes to actual records that some of these candidates have.
7: Well, Katrina, because they just, you know, I've done some interviews and they just cannot, or they're terrified to make up their mind. So they'll just stay on party lines no matter what. They're just, I mean, everyone I talk to has this like deer in the headlights. They're like confused. And they don't really, they're not watching the news. They're not paying attention to what's going on. I don't know how someone in Bel Air or Beverly Hills can say anything about homelessness or crime when you're behind a guarded gate. So you're not living in reality. I mean, I guarantee if we put them in South Central LA, they would have a different attitude about it. And that's what it is. You know, I mean, seriously, I had a thing with that should do. Grab AOC, grab them in the middle of the night, put them in East St. Louis, in like the worst neighborhood. Nobody knows. They got food for one day, no phone. So now you're forced to go out and go shopping and see what other women feel like walking around with their kids in that type of environment. I guarantee you.
6: Easy to give speeches from the office and from the pulpit.
5: Yeah, sounds like a different version of the show Survivor, though, Frank. You might be onto something there.
7: I think it'd be great. They would have a nervous breakdown. Can you imagine?
6: Frank, you should be the host of that.
5: There you go. Oh, we have an idea.
7: I'll be the host of, like, Don't Leave Your House.
6: Yeah. Frank's
7: but we're praying out here. We're praying out here for a turnaround. I think Spencer, the state has been run for 16 years by politicians, and here we are.
6: Yeah.
5: All right.
7: So I think it's time for a new breath of fresh air.
6: We'll see. Your ballots are going to keep coming in it's going to take you about 35 days to count them all. We heard Steve Hilton talking about that today. Yeah, it's crazy.
7: You know, when I was a kid.
6: Yeah, Frank, I hate to cut you off. We do got to run, though. We got to get to the next break here, man.
5: Yeah,
6: we appreciate
5: it. Frank.
6: Yep.
7: Bob, Katrina, have a wonderful weekend.
5: You too.
7: Stay safe.
5: Cheers. All right. Well, this weekend, Pope Leo XIV will kick off his 6-day tour of Spain that will include a special stop at one of the world's most famous churches.
6: Our foreign correspondent Annalise Taggart traveled to Barcelona ahead of the Pope's visit and brings us an exclusive Newsmax look inside the extraordinary unfinished basilica. Annalise.
8: Towering over Barcelona's skyline, with its stone facades and mosaic-covered spires, is the Basilica of the Sagrada Familia. It's a masterpiece that humanity has never actually seen completed, yet it stands as one of the most visited landmarks in the world. And soon, it will welcome an extra special guest, Pope Leo. I spoke with a longtime architect of the Basilica who tells me the Pope's visit comes as they work to complete the 19th century masterpiece, meant to preserve the vision of its original creator, Antoni Gaudí.
9: How do we take a project that began in the 19th century, continuing into the 20th century, and make it relevant today, while ensuring it remains true to the essence that Gaudí intended and complying with all the regulations and structural restrictions that are now much stricter than in Gaudí's time? This is where we face the greatest challenge as architects.
8: Construction on the Basilica began nearly 150 years ago and has since been shaped by setbacks, including the Spanish Civil War, financial difficulties, and the sheer complexity of Gaudí's original design. And as Pope Leo visits, he'll commemorate the 100th anniversary of the death of the architect behind it all, who is now on the path to becoming a saint in the Catholic Church. For Gaudi, the Sagrada Familia was his life's ultimate mission, a project he designed as a Bible in stone, characterized by the gospel-inspired symbolism built into every detail of the structure. And for many visitors, those elements are exactly what keep them coming back.
10: I've often been told, well, everyone has already visited the building at least once. And I say, no, no, the thing is that people come back time and time again to visit it precisely because they're aware that they're missing out on so many details.
8: One of those details can be found on the stained glass windows inside that fill the space with shifting colors throughout the day, designed to symbolize Christ's ability to overcome darkness. Another, the exterior, housing 12 towers to represent the 12 apostles, four more for the evangelists, one for the Virgin Mary, and most recently completed, the Tower of Jesus Christ, the crowning element that officially made the Sagrada Familia the tallest church in the world. In his upcoming visit, Pope Leo will inaugurate that tower, one that a priest serving in the basilica tells me reflects a presence felt far beyond its walls.
11: You can see from everywhere, from Barcelona, you can see the Tower of Jesus Christ. The Christ is in the middle of the big city.
8: And for those seeing it from afar or walking through its doors, the basilica remains a reminder of Gaudi's belief that architecture could draw people closer to the divine.
11: Some people have many years since God and return and go to the Sagrada Familia and see something and, oh, the heart of the man go to the God. This is the way that Gaudi make this biggest temple.
8: Gaudi designed the Sagrada Familia to be a link between heaven and earth. And soon, Pope Leo will honor that sacred vision that continues to draw in millions around the world. Reporting for Newsmax from Barcelona, I'm Annalise Taggart.
5: Annalise Taggart, thank you so much. That was pretty cool.
6: Yeah, I like that music there.
5: Yeah, it's good. Yeah beautiful. Beautiful.
6: All right. President Trump traveling to Wisconsin today. He is set to meet with farmers as the agriculture industry grapples with high diesel prices and supply chain issues in the face of the Iran war. That is straight ahead.
5: But first, could blockbuster weight loss drugs already helping millions of Americans shed pounds also help prevent cancer? What doctors are discovering and why this breakthrough is generating major buzz in the medical community. Dr. Deborah Birks joins us next to discuss on today's Wellness Report. Dr. Birks.
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1: 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Just the shows, music, and news you love anytime you want. 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

0: Schwartz and Greg Kelly. Tune in tonight.
1: So we have a major medical breakthrough, and it might be changing the fight against cancer, and it's coming from a class of drugs that already have transformed weight loss and diabetes treatments. New research presented at the American Society of Clinical Oncology Conference suggests that GLP-1 medications could significantly reduce the risk of several types of cancer.
2: That's right. One study published in the JCO Oncology Practice Journal involving more than 100,000 women found lower rates of breast cancer among patients taking those medications. Another analysis showed cancer patients using GLP-1 drugs were less likely to see the disease spread into metastatic cancer across multiple types of tumors.
1: Now, researchers believe the benefits may go beyond weight loss. Scientists are increasingly investigating whether these drugs help reduce chronic inflammation, improve metabolic health, and potentially slow the biological processes that fuel cancer growth.
2: Now, for years, obesity has been linked to at least 13 different cancers. Excess body fat produces hormones and inflammatory chemicals that can increase cancer risk. By helping patients lose substantial weight and improve overall health, GLP-1 drugs may be addressing one of the root causes of many chronic diseases.
1: Now, experts caution that the evidence is still developing, and most studies are observational, meaning they show a strong association but do not yet prove cause and effect. More rigorous clinical trials, they are needed before doctors can prescribe these medications specifically for cancer prevention.
2: And joining us now to discuss on today's Wellness Report is former White House COVID Response Coordinator, Dr. Deborah Birx. Dr. Birx, always great to see you, especially on a Friday afternoon. And especially with some good news here. We were hearing about these GLP-1 weight loss drugs, obviously being beneficial for lots of different things, but cancer, that's pretty exciting.
3: Yeah, Katrina and Bob, what a great way to go into the weekend with new information that these drugs might actually decrease the rate of cancer, the spread of cancer. And what they did is they compared people who are on the GLP-1 drugs for diabetes and those who were taking different drugs for diabetes. So it's pretty good data that it goes beyond the treatment for diabetes and weight loss into a very different category of really advancing our understanding of how these metabolic changes affect the cancers.
1: How long, Dr. Birx, till we see something like this put into real practice and it's not just doing research on it?
3: Well, such a great point. So I think people are already starting to see this as a drug that they not only is for weight loss, but as you described, decreasing inflammation, improving brain health, decreasing vascular dementia, but also other types of dementia, and potentially even decreasing, if you start it before, incidence of Alzheimer's. All of these things are now coming out and very exciting, and it's what you describe. Now we can figure out what pathways were responsible for the drug's effect so that we can even have a bigger effect on the cancers or inflammation or our brain health.
2: Dr. Birx, what are the long-term effects of these drugs? Obviously, we know a lot of people using them for their original intended purpose. Anything that people should be aware of as we potentially use them for other cures and other diseases?
3: Great point, Katrina. We have not really explored whether you can have all these benefits, the non-weight loss benefits, with a lower dose, and some people cannot tolerate the higher dose. But I think also what you're really raising is how do you stay healthy on these drugs? And
2: exactly.
3: To all the women out there, really work on your muscle mass. If you're losing weight, it's not just fat, you're losing muscle, please work on your muscle mass. None of us learned how to weight train, but we all have to learn how to do it.
1: I think proper diet as well, even though you're taking a drug to lose weight, and then you probably also want to lose weight, and so you don't eat as much, and problems arise.
3: Yeah, no, you have to really maintain that protein and fiber.
2: That's an excellent point on that one. And also, but when it comes to these glutide drugs, they'll say, is one more effective than another?
3: You know, that has not been adequately studied. They're all working great. And if you see the ads on TV, they talk about the percent weight loss and a little bit more percent here or a little bit less there. It's really what the patient tolerates. And now that we have the oral meds, it's really opening this up for all Americans. Remember, about 50% of Americans already have obesity. This is going to be huge breakthrough for our cardiovascular disease, our renal disease, potentially cancer and brain health. It's, you know, I feel like we're at the time when we've just discovered aspirin. This is really going to have broad implications.
1: All right. Got to leave it there. Dr. Birx, we appreciate you coming on today's Wellness Report. Thank you.
3: Thank you. Good to be with both of you.
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Okay, several key races in California are still too close to call. Thousands of ballots remain uncounted. Karen Bass has already advanced to the general election in Los Angeles for the race for mayor, but the fight for the second spot is still undecided. And it's a similar situation in the governor's race, with the Democrat now making

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1: Meanwhile, in L.A., Mayor Karen Bass has locked up the first place in the mayoral primary, but the fight for second, far from over. City Council member Neetha Rahman has been chipping away at Spencer Pratt's lead, with each new ballot drop that comes in narrowing the gap in the race for a spot in November's runoff.
2: But Bass, who is facing scrutiny over her record on homelessness and public safety, was out with federal agents and police carrying out a major drug sweep at MacArthur Park yesterday in an effort that officials say is targeting open-air drug trafficking and crime.
1: Let's do this. Our correspondent Joe Moeller, he joins us live in downtown L.A. with more on the big races. Joe.
3: Hey there. Good afternoon to both of you. Well, I just learned the DOJ says that a federal observer was actually sent to the L.A. County Registrar of Voters, where they're counting these ballots to observe what's going on there. So that's happening today here in Los Angeles. Many people, residents in the city and across the state, are watching this counting process, wondering what's going on. We have the governor's race and the mayor's race. A lot of people are talking about that. Mayor's City Hall right here. People are wondering who exactly they'll be able to vote for when it comes to the mayor's race, and they're wondering who will be in that building. While President Donald Trump is calling for results to be closely reviewed, election officials say California's slow count is normal. Only about 60% of ballots have been counted so far, with millions still being verified. Officials say the process takes time because ballots must be checked and can arrive through June 9th. First Assistant U.S. Attorney Bill Asaley took to X today, stating in part, California's election system has serious structural vulnerabilities. Universal vote by mail with no voter ID requirements creates conditions where fraud can go undetected and unpunished, eroding public confidence. Without commenting on any specific investigation, my office has multiple election fraud investigations underway in coordination with FBI Los Angeles. Well, several key races remain too close to call, including the governor's race, where Republican Steve Hilton holds a narrow lead over Democrat Xavier Becerra. And the L.A. mayor's race, of course, shows Bass leading over Spencer Pratt. Many projections show Bass moving on to November's general election. But for many residents, they're anxious to figure out who exactly they'll be able to vote for. This takes time here. I mean, according to the state, the official results from them won't come out until early July, which is several weeks away. So people here are going to be wondering, hey, who can I even vote for? You mentioned that operation that took place at MacArthur Park. That was just yesterday, highlighting the issues here. A lot of people want change. So they're definitely looking forward to this election. I'll send it back to you.
2: All right, Joe Moeller, thank you so much. We appreciate it.
1: Joining us now, actor, director, producer, and former longtime California resident Kevin Sorbo. Kevin, always good to see you.
4: Good to see you. Thanks for having me back on.
1: So we just heard from our correspondent, Steve Hilton, said the same thing earlier today, maybe 35 days or something like that to count through all these ballots. What is going on? Why is it so dysfunctional?
4: Well, it's interesting being in MacArthur Park because I was the celebrity spokesperson for over 20 years for World Fit for Kids. It's an after-school program that was the number one after-school program in the state of California. And I got to tell you, I know LA Unified, and we're the second worst school district in the country behind Baltimore. So they can't count. Its education system is absolutely pathetic there. They can't figure out how to count. And that's one of the many things going wrong with California. And it's amazing that Bass jumps in now when people are starting to complain about it, because our office was right next to MacArthur Park. And every time I went down there, I saw the crap that was going on down there. And that was back in the 90s up through the 2000, up to 2017 when I stopped being working with the program. But I'm telling you, it's amazing to me that people still want to put her in office. She's leading the way so far, but hopefully things will switch around. But I keep saying that. How bad does it have to get for people to wake up and start, you know, voting for change? I mean, how bad does a state have to get from a mayor that was so incompetent during anything with the Palisades fires, so incompetent with the voting? California now is what? They passed some sort of a law that you cannot have citizens show fraud within the state. I mean, it is unbelievable. We the people is out the window. That's why they don't teach civics in school anymore.
2: Huh. All right, Kevin, you know, obviously you've been a longtime resident out there. In terms of California, I'll say, getting worse and worse, particularly Los Angeles, what have you seen? Like, what really stands out to you as so many of us are watching it go downhill?
4: Well, the

0: apathy, just the lack of people jumping on board and saying enough, enough. As you know, how bad does it have to get? I love how so many liberals in there in Hollywood say walls don't work. They all live behind 15-foot walls. I mean, the hypocrisy of the whole thing is just crazy to me. And I think there are pockets out there, of course, that aren't affected. So they don't pay attention to it. But we got to just wake up. I'm glad I left. I got so tired of it. We left in January of 2019. I left the worst governor in California to the best governor in here in Florida. So we've been out here loving the free state of Florida since 2019. And we have no plans of moving back. California's got a lot of things going for it. But I got tired of the traffic, the taxes, the politics, the insanity. And I'm not the only one that left. There's millions of people that left. And there's a lot of businesses, as you know, bolted for other states like Texas, Tennessee, Florida, Oklahoma. It's a lot better in the red states than the blue states right now.
1: Hey, Kevin, so many people have left the state of California. Let's talk about this mayoral race. Every time I get an update and there's a ballot dump, Neetha Raman, she gains a little bit of ground on Spencer Pratt. Are you worried he's not going to get through to the general?
0: Well, we know there's never any voter fraud anyway, right? I mean, the amazing thing about the Democrats in D.C. and around the country complaining about having to show an ID to vote is they're admitting that we cheat. They're admitting that we cheat. I mean, if I go to golf at some resort here in California, I mean, in Florida, I got to show an ID to get through the gate to get in there. But I don't have to show an ID to vote for the highest office in the land, or even just, you know, for governors and mayors of cities and states across the country. I mean, come on, people, wake up. And we need to fight back and take the government back. I mean, I can get all kinds of things. I want term limits as well. I want to change things, and people got to get on board and want to change things too. We can make a difference, but we got to get people to get off their butts and get out there and have a louder and louder voice out there. Because the Dems do. They're very organized in their hate. They're very organized in that. We got to go out there and just say it's time for a change, guys, and we got to make that change right now.
2: Kevin, do you think that just California residents particularly are just so, I'm going to use the word brainwashed, just assuming that they simply must vote for a Democrat, that even if the Democratic choices are horrible, and as you pointed out, like Karen Bass, doing horrible things, they're terrible leaders, do you think, as much as some of these people say they may want change, they are just incapable of voting for anyone who's not a Democrat?
0: Yeah, I mean, I think there's my parents. Look, I grew up in Minnesota. My parents were Walter Mondale, Hubert Humphrey Democrats. And it took them a long time to see where their party was going. But back then, those guys would be conservatives today. I mean, you look at JFK, listen to his 1960 inauguration speech. There's no Democrat that talks that way. John F. Kennedy would be a Republican today, hands down. All you got to do is look it up. I challenge anybody to look up and listen to what that guy says. People are just they are brainwashed. And a lot of it comes from our educational system once again. And it's changed so much. I think so many people under the age of 35 have gone through kindergarten and universities. And they've just been brainwashed by a culture now that Hollywood leads the way in that as well. And the Democrats in D.C. lead the way in that. And as I said earlier, we need to wake up. And I think there's a good tipping point happening right now.
1: Kevin, I did the early show, National Report, earlier today. I had to fill in. I said the same thing. The education system, what these young people have been taught over the years, they're indoctrinated right into it. They wouldn't even think about voting Republican no matter what.
0: Well, you know, my dad taught 35 years, seventh and eighth graders, for 35 years. Every day he wore a suit and tie to school. That's I mean, I should be wearing that, too, but I'm about to work out once we get off this. But, you know, he showed who the authority is in that classroom. I don't know how he did seventh and eighth grade for 35 years of puberty with those guys, but he did it. But I look at teachers today, and they go in there dressed just as bad as the students do, and they got this, you know, their different color hair, and they take down the American flag and put up the pride flag and a Black Lives Matter flag. Things have changed so drastically, and so many people are fighting back now to celebrate 250 years of America.
2: Oh, that's really just
1: becoming controversial.
2: I agree. So, I agree with you. And I think one thing that your dad definitely had, and he did, and he was also an era where people actually had respect for their teachers and also for politicians. And we have a lot of respect for you, Kevin Sorbo, but we have to say goodbye. Have a great weekend. Enjoy your workout and come back and join us again soon.
0: All right, Katrina. Thanks, Bob. Have a great weekend.
1: Thank you, Kevin.
2: All right, you too. Thanks.
0: Sure.
2: All right. The body of a missing U.S. nuclear lab worker who was missing for nearly a year has been discovered in a New Mexico forest, raising new questions about a series of unexplained scientist disappearances and deaths. That's straight ahead.
1: But first, President Trump is in Wisconsin and set to take part in a roundtable with local farmers next hour, where he will look to highlight and what he's going to do for the administration to help agriculture in that industry. A preview next.
3: 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The person no one remembers who changed everything. 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
1: President Trump heading to Wisconsin today to promote his administration's support for the farming industry ahead of November's midterm elections.
2: The president will take part in a roundtable discussion with Wisconsin farmers, listening to concerns from people who have been wrestling with high diesel prices and supply chain issues since the start of the war in Iran. But President Trump hopes the focus will be on his administration and what they have done to help the farming industry.
1: White House Deputy Press Secretary Anna Kelly says, quote, President Trump is helping our agriculture industry by negotiating new trade deals, lowering input costs, bolstering the farm safety net, doubling the death tax exemption, ending taxes on rural property, loan interest, creating rural opportunity zones, and more. And joining us now, farmer and consultant Steve Samra. Steve, thanks so much for joining us here. Tell us about your reaction to all that President Trump has done for the industry.
3: Yeah, I'm having a hard time hearing.
1: Got it.
3: Maybe let me do this.
1: Okay, we're going to get Steve checked in.
2: He's
1: with some
2: get
1: better
2: situated.
1: Audio there. Yes,
2: yes,
1: he will. But again, Bob, we've talked about this before, too. The farming industry has been very, very thankful to President Trump. And again, that's what he's going to be touting here, because I think it's something that a lot of Americans, unless they're directly involved in the farming industry, really don't know about.
2: Well, I think a lot of it is deregulation, making it easier for them to do business. You know, there have been some issues, especially when it maybe comes to soybean in China and making deals for that. But President Trump has always sought relief for the farming industry as well. So no bigger friend to farmers than President Trump, and really just the America First agenda trying to level out the playing field.
1: That's right. Again, and I think it's also something that's really good to go to the heartland of America, when so often I think people may think that they're being forgotten about there in the center of the country. You hear so much about California. Of course, we've been talking about the elections there. Hear a lot about what's going on here in New York City, but really it is America's heartland, and truly America's farmers, really who are keeping so much of this country going and literally growing.
2: I don't think we talk about the heartland enough.
1: I don't think so.
2: I don't think we talk about the forgotten people enough, the towns that have had so many issues with loss of manufacturing or farms or family farms being able to stay within the family, and property taxes and things like that. I mean, that's been a huge part of the Trump agenda, is targeting those people and remembering the forgotten people of America. And he is doing that in Wisconsin today. And to your point, Katrina, we talk about California. Obviously, that's big right now. They just had the primary.
1: Yeah.
2: New York, Zohran Mamdani. You have a socialist communist sitting in the mayoral office. That's a big conversation. But, you know, there's a lot of times that part of the country does go overlooked. And, I love when we get to highlight things like this.
1: Yeah. And I also, we're both from Pennsylvania, as we like to tell both of you. But, Bob, I know you're being from the west side of the state. You think a lot about manufacturing and the steel industry. And that's something that I know that you like to talk about as well. And this is something else that President Trump is really focusing on, trying to bring a lot of those manufacturing jobs back to the United States. And again, a lot of things that really are going to get this country working again, and also give us a lot of independence from, as you pointed out, China.
2: We've had the steel union on, members of that. President Trump has done wonders for that, saved so many companies. And if you take a look at a lot of the financials of U.S. Steel, we're now the world's third biggest producer. He has really brought that industry back. You know, tariffs playing a big part of that. All right, we're going to take a quick break. Come back in 30 seconds.

0: Welcome back to American Agenda. It's time to take a look at today's top headlines. U.S. Customs and Border Patrol announcing they stopped a vessel carrying 240 migrants from Haiti to the United States. Now, authorities say the vessel was at risk of sinking and raced to prevent disaster. CBP Commissioner Rodney Scott saying, quote, the message remains clear. Illegal maritime migration is dangerous. It is not worth the risk, and you will not gain entry into the United States. NASA's new experimental X-59 aircraft is preparing to make history in the California desert with its first supersonic test flight. The X-59 is expected to reach speeds of over 1,200 miles per hour while staying relatively quiet. The aircraft could make flights between New York and L.A. take less than 3 hours. Wow. All right. And lastly, President Trump now announcing new details for this summer's Freedom 250 celebration after a number of musical acts canceled their appearances at the event. President Trump himself, yep, he's now going to headline the event, while Lee Greenwood and several other musical acts will perform ahead of the president taking stage. And as the 2026 midterm elections rapidly approach, historic trends suggest Republicans are bound to lose seats, but the GOP still holds one major advantage. So what is it? We'll get into it all straight ahead.
1: But first, the missing nuclear lab workers found dead. As renewed attention turns to other scientists who have vanished or died under unexplained circumstances, it has happened again.
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0: Hey, this is Harry Douglas from Freddie and Harry. 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

0: Welcome back in. A chilling development in a mystery that has sparked widespread speculation online. A new report revealing the remains of Melissa Casais, a U.S. nuclear scientist who disappeared last year, were found in a remote national forest in New Mexico. Now, according to reports, her body was discovered in a skeletalized state with a gunshot wound to the skull.
1: The discovery is raising new questions as investigators work to determine exactly what happened. It also comes as some have drawn attention to other high-profile cases involving scientists and researchers who died or disappeared under unusual circumstances in recent years.
0: Authorities have not indicated any connection between those cases and many questions remain unanswered in her death. Our correspondent Heather Myers is live in San Diego with the latest on this. Heather, good to see you.
2: Bob and Katrina, good to see you too. And this case continues to take a lot of twists and turns. In fact, Melissa Casillas' family says the location she was found was one of the locations that they had already searched over the past year since she has been missing. And her case continues to get national attention because, as you just showed in that image there, there are 11 other people with ties to the defense or aerospace industries who have died under violent or strange circumstances or even vanished altogether. Well, New Mexico State Police say a hiker discovered the remains of Melissa Casillas in a remote part of a national forest last week. State Police say a handgun was found nearby, but the cause and manner of her death have not been determined. But in a new Facebook post on the Find Melissa Mondragon Casillas page, a recent update provides yet another turn in the story. It reads in part, quote, "Although all evidence, including a witness to a confession, has implicated Melissa's husband as the main suspect in her murder, we must state allegedly for legal purposes. New Mexico State Police will take, they hope New Mexico State Police will take our mound of evidence seriously and stop going with Mark's narrative that she simply walked away. We do not believe and will not accept this tragedy be ruled a suicide, and there is absolutely no evidence that indicates such." So again, that is on the Find Melissa Mondragon Casillas Facebook page. Now, she disappeared in June of last year, and that same day she took her husband to work. He works at the same lab and then returned home because she said she forgot her badge. Later that day, though, she dropped off lunch to her daughter at her daughter's work. Family members say by the time they realized she was missing, they discovered she left behind her purse, her ID, two cell phones, which had both been factory reset. The case has attracted national attention because it is one of several deaths and disappearances involving people connected to U.S. nuclear secrets or sensitive government or scientific research programs. Members of Congress and federal investigators have been examining whether there are any connection among any of these cases. Now, I do have messages into the New Mexico State Police. I also have messages into that Facebook page, the one I just showed you, to find out if there's been any advancements in this investigation or if there has been a person of interest named so far or even anybody ruled out. As soon as I get those answers, I'll certainly pass them along to you. Reporting live, I'm Heather Myers. Bob, Katrina, I'll send it back to you.
1: All right, Heather Myers, great reporting. Thank you.
0: Joining us now to talk about this is former CDC director and virologist Dr. Robert Redfield. Doc, good to see you.
3: Good to be here. Thank you.
0: So what do you think? Is this all one big coincidence or something nefarious happening with all these cases? What do you think?
3: You know, Bob, I really don't know. I really don't know. I'm following the news just like the rest of you. It obviously is a lot of people and a lot of open questions. But I really don't have any great insight into which way this is going to turn out.
1: You know, it's interesting, though, when you hear we're looking at the faces of the dead or missing scientists there. Obviously, you yourself are a scientist, and obviously you have worked at the highest level of the government. Is there something that maybe when either you or some of your colleagues are starting to work on something that could be very sensitive in nature, is there any kind of concern, or is this type of thing out of left field?
3: No, I think you always have to be concerned. I mean, I the reality is there's not as much as transparency as a lot of us would like to see in a lot of this space. You know, I obviously saw it up close and personal with the origin of the COVID virus, where, you know, I thought it was pretty clear that this virus came from a Wuhan laboratory. And when I expressed that point of view, it was met with great hostility by the scientific community and by leaders in our public health community, NIH, et cetera. because they had a different narrative that they wanted to advance. And that hostility came to the point of, even death threats. And you never know. I mean, there's sensitive information that people can be working on. A lot of the information that we work on, I didn't believe as CDC director that I would be doing so much work that was highly classified and still is classified. So I really don't know the answer. I have to admit, and when I see that there's, I think, 11 scientists that have disappeared mysteriously, I ask the question, well, what's the connection?
0: And certainly makes you wonder.
3: A lot of the people, people are asking, what's the connection? Mm.
0: Let's do this, Dr. Redfield. Also want to talk about this, make the audience aware of this. So there are some researchers, two of them, with the National Institutes of Health in Detroit. They were charged earlier this week in a criminal complaint with conspiracy to smuggle monkeypox into the United States and lying to federal law enforcement. Now, why in the world would they be wanting to smuggle monkeypox into our country? What is happening here?
3: Yeah, this is unfortunate. Clearly, these individuals chose not to follow the regulations on how we bring these substances into the United States, because there's a very straightforward way that they could bring these samples in, having them registered with an import license, usually from CDC. It was disappointing to me when I heard one of the scientists say he didn't know what the problem was. They do this all the time. Well, they're not supposed to be doing this all the time. I think they were collecting samples that they wanted to use for diagnostics back in their labs at NIH. But there is a proper way to do this, and unfortunately, they didn't do this properly. And in addition to that, then they didn't tell the truth to the people at the border about these samples. So this is really a total lack of appreciation and rigor for the requirements on how we do this.
1: Yeah. All right. Disappointing to hear that. And as you said, I'm sure you were disappointed to hear it as well.
3: Very disappointed.
1: Yeah.
3: Very disappointed.
1: Amongst colleagues, fellow scientists. All right. Dr. Redfield, always great to talk to you. Thanks so much for joining us.
3: Yeah. Thanks for having me. God bless. Right. Bye-bye.
0: God bless. Good to see you. All right. America's 250th birthday is exactly 1 month away. And One American Whiskey Company, co-founded by country music star Eric Church, is celebrating the occasion with a brand new blend with roots in colonial Maryland. That is straight ahead. I think he ties to Washington.
1: Yes, history lesson indeed. All right. And it tastes good. All right. But first, from foreign policy to the economy, the issues have so far taken center stage in the debate about the upcoming midterms. But what about the money? Where both parties.
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5: All right, welcome back in. We've spoken a lot about the upcoming midterm elections, now just 5 months away, if you can believe that. And much of that focus has been on the issues and the candidates. But the real story taking shape now is cash. And in that department, Republicans have made a major advantage.
6: Now, according to reports, as of April, Republican political committees, in conjunction with various allied groups, hold a significant cash on hand edge of roughly $600 million. Here's how that shakes out. $843.6 million for the Republicans and $243 million for the Democrats, accounting for debts.
5: Historical trends tell us that in the vast majority of cases, the president's party loses seats in the midterm elections. It's been the case even for popular presidents like Dwight Eisenhower and Ronald Reagan.
6: Now, those lists of these losses usually flip control of one or both chambers of Congress, creating gridlock and slowing things down or even halting the president's legislative agenda.
5: So will the Republicans' war chest be enough to level the playing field in November? Well, let's talk about it. Back with us on set, chair of the New Jersey Moms for Liberty, Alexandra Bauer, along with the Women's National Republican Club committee woman, Monica Plock, and the co-host of The Huddle, former Democratic strategist Dan Turenshine. Pleasure to have all three of you here as we come almost to a close here on Friday.
7: That's right. That's right.
5: Dan, I'll start with you. Your party got no money. At least in
8: case. Yeah, more money, more problems. Yes. You would always rather have more than
5: less. I feel
8: like
5: in politics, you got problems if you don't got money.
8: Absolutely. Look, I mean, we talk about races like Texas and how Tallarico is a great candidate. If Republicans are running the ad about being vegan and not Texan,
5: six genders,
8: it's hard to overcome that. Mm.
6: Yeah, you know, I wonder, though, you know, we know that the Democrats tend to spend a lot of money. So I don't know. To me, this seems kind of logical.
7: I mean, look at the Kamala Harris campaign with all those celebrity endorsements, all those concerts, the Oprah Winfrey town hall, $2.1 million on that one. It's expensive.
9: Yeah. Yeah, there's usually more dark money, I would say, on that side.
5: So you're saying Megan Thee Stallion, should they bring her back?
9: Definitely not. Please. No. They were literally paying people. I have friends that lived out there paying people down the road to attend the concert.
6: Wow.
9: They had to buy
5: that
9: their
5: makes
9: audience.
5: Sense. Voter realistically, voter. Realistically, as a Democrat, how are you feeling about the midterm?
8: I say it because I think today we would win the House. I would have said until this Plattner stuff, I thought we were going to win the Senate. It's close. I think don't underestimate our ability to blow it. And the money's real. Like the money problem for us.
5: This is a real thing.
8: It is. I mean, it's close. Mm. It's close. It's close. It's closer than people think it is.
7: Yeah.
9: I know it is.
7: I agree.
6: Go ahead.
9: Feels like a political realignment a little bit, I think. I don't know. I feel like our base is a little bit more energized.
8: Look, I'll say this. We're winning because Trump is kind of losing a little bit. Yeah. We're not doing anything to win.
5: No.
8: And that makes me nervous because in a lot of these races, our candidates aren't pulling away. They're just, it's 1 or 2 points and that's, you know.
5: I think inflation is becoming an issue again for Trump. It's up to 3.8%.
7: Also, the Iran war. Let's not forget about that. People
5: that's
7: are very
5: all
7: mixed. It's all part of that whole conversation. But the messaging on the Democratic sides, I'm sorry, is
9: affordability.
5: But if that should end soon, and you get to the midterms, and he's got that under control, maybe, you know, I'd consider it an upset if he keeps all.
8: He's going to argue trend lines are in the right place, and we're going to, you know, say no, they're not. And that's where money matters.
6: And Monica, you were talking about the Democratic language and talking points. Yeah. So I do want to get to this because this is also something that appears to be working against Democrats. That is, we've talked about it before, woke language. This week, New York State Democrats passed a bill erasing terms like mother and father from state child custody and parental laws, replacing them with the gender neutral terms gestating parent and non-gestating parent. Republican Congresswoman congresswoman from New York, Claudia Tenney, saying that the rewrite is, quote, yet another example of out-of-touch politicians prioritizing progressive ideology over the issues that actually matter to hardworking New Yorkers. Also, while we're touching on wokeness here in New York, this just happened. Here's the scene from New York City Council's first ever Pride Ball featuring twerking drag performers. Now, this is in City Hall. That happened on Tuesday. Listen, I'm all for performance and art, and I mean, that's actually pretty cool. That, to be honest, doesn't upset me. If you want to have a pride ball, have a pride ball. But what does upset me is removing terms like mother and father. Yeah. I mean,
9: this is like the most cherished word, I would say. Think about it. When you hear mother, you feel warm. This is the person that took care of you. And I think the lawmakers need to worry more about affordability, crime, education, the safety of our children, not a term.
1: So you are a gestating parent.
9: I am not. I refuse to be called that.
7: They're trying to use the whole same-sex couples now, surrogates, that there's, you know, way more people in the picture, and therefore they're tossing terminology like this. However, there's something to be said about tradition and mom and dad.
1: Dan, you got kids, right?
8: Yeah. Yes, I do.
1: Are you going to introduce yourself now as your kid's father as, hi, what's your, we want, Billy, I'm Billy's non-gestating parent.
8: No, I will not. I mean, look, as I say, we're not doing anything to win. And we're all laughing about this.
7: We have a messaging problem.
8: But this is,
1: I would say this isn't helping you.
8: This is not helping.
6: No, not at all. And also, you know what, it's not fair to people who may adopt their kids because there's a mother and father. And no one's gestating.
8: If you sound like you're talking in an anthropology study, you got a problem.
6: Very good. All right, we're going to leave it there. Sorry, Dan. Okay. Alexandra, Monica. Dan, great combo. Thank you.
1: Talk about priorities.
6: Seriously.
9: That's what I'm saying. Do we have more important things to worry about?
1: On to another bizarre mystery unfolding beneath New York City in the streets there. Surveillance video capturing people climbing into sewers through manholes as police search for answers into what in the world is going on with them.
6: Are they filming a movie? I don't know. All right. But first, whiskey and the founding of the United States of America. Is there a connection there? We're going to find out next on American Agenda when we talk to a master blender and whiskey who is offering a toast to America's 250th birthday. Stay right there.
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1: Kentucky with the bourbon and Scotland with the whiskey, and they've had trade for years and years and years, and a lot of restrictions. It's a barrel trade. They use the barrels from the one to take care of the other, and the barrels are only good for one unit. I just took all the restrictions off, so Scotland and Kentucky can start dealing again.
2: The American whiskey industry recently getting a big boost from President Trump after the commander-in-chief announced the removal of certain tariffs and restrictions on the trade, in particular allowing used oak barrels to be traded more smoothly. What's the benefit? Well, American distillers exchange those used oak barrels with Scotland, which are then used to age Scotch whiskey. Industry groups on both sides have welcomed the development as a significant win for the transatlantic whiskey trade.
3: That's right. All of this, of course, coming just in time for America's 250th birthday. Since the nation's founding, whiskey has been deeply woven into American culture, with some saying it symbolizes independence, a frontier spirit, and rebellion. Get this, George Washington even ran a distillery at his estate in Mount Vernon. And now, Whiskey Gypsy is an American whiskey brand founded in 2020 by country music star Eric Church and entrepreneur Raj Alva. They are celebrating the occasion with a new legacy batch of the spirit called the Declaration. It is a drink that makers say revives and reimagines a colonial-era Maryland-style rye mash bill that offers a tangible link to early American whiskey making.
2: Wow, sounds fantastic. Yes, I think we should talk about it. We're going to do that with master blender and Whiskey Gypsy maker, Ari Sussman. Ari, great to have you with us here. Congratulations on Gypsy. Before we get into what President Trump is doing for your industry, tell us a little bit about your particular brand of the good stuff.
4: Yeah, well, thank you so much for having us. As you mentioned, Whiskey Gypsy was founded by two individuals, Eric Church and Raj Alva, two folks from different walks of life who met on a golf outing. As people do from different walks of life, they find topics to connect around. And in this case, it was whiskey. Two individuals who really love whiskey. As you know, sometimes when the whiskey gets flowing, folks have a tendency of dreaming big. And one of the things that came out of that conversation was a company.
3: Funny. They go hand in hand, big dreams after a couple of stiff drinks there. So talk about just being able to be a part of the 250th celebration of our country and to make this special batch and what went behind it and the thinking and the process of that.
4: Oh, it was an amazing process. So the Declaration is our annual release. Every year we release one product that sits kind of above our other products. It's in very limited amount of production, and it tends to tell a narrative or a story of what we're thinking about and what we value in the ideas and narratives that we want to express through whiskey. We knew that we wanted to make a whiskey to commemorate the 250th anniversary of America. And in doing so, we started researching early American drinking habits. And of course, we came upon the story that you mentioned, which is George Washington, our first president, after he left the presidency, started a distillery at Mount Vernon, which by the time of his passing was arguably the largest distillery in the country. And they were known for a particular type of rye whiskey. Before bourbon, there was rye. Rye was really the spirit, the whiskey of the post-revolutionary age. And we wanted to make a whiskey that commemorated that rye. So what we did was we took his recipe, his proportions, George Washington's proportions of rye, corn, and barley. And instead of doing a historical reenactment and just kind of recreating that whiskey, we used our imagination to build a blend that used those grain inputs, blended them in a new way. So we used his recipe, but we sourced beautiful whiskey, really well-aged whiskey from all over the world to do it. And when we shared a prototype with our friends at George Washington's distillery at Mount Vernon, which was restarted about 20 years ago, they liked it. They really enjoyed it. And they actually offered to share with us a freshly harvested apple brandy barrel from their distillery. So a whiskey that began as sort of an homage to George Washington's production style ended up being a collaboration with George Washington's distillery at Mount Vernon as they let us finish or secondary age our whiskey blend in their apple brandy barrels, which gives it whole new dimension.
3: Wow.
4: And
3: that's incredible.
4: Levels of character.
2: It's cool. And I love the history. So, I mean, this really is a real all-American whiskey.
3: This is like,
2: right,
3: it's
2: here.
3: Historic,
2: this is it.
3: Almost.
2: Exactly.
3: It's
2: exactly.
3: New, but also historic at the same time.
2: Yeah. Fantastic. Now, also, good news for you, as particularly as President Trump, in honor of King Charles III's visit, said, you know what? All right, let's work together between the United States and Scotland. And so how has that helped you?
4: We are thrilled to see those barriers come down. American whiskey has always been a global product, and we're excited to get back to serving our customers overseas. Of course, the next step is winning back the customer sentiment. And fortunately, American whiskey has never been better in terms of quality. So myself and us as an industry, we're very optimistic about where we go from here.
3: Well, Ari, we appreciate you coming on, and congratulations on the success and having your church aboard, obviously.
2: That's great.
3: And this, right. So what happens if we drink this whole thing
2: in
3: one sitting?
2: Yeah, cheers to that.
4: There's only one way to find out, of course.
3: That's right.
4: We invite you
3: dreams
4: to enjoy
3: come true.
2: I'm going to say big ideas.
3: Yes, big idea.
2: Yeah.
4: The ideas will certainly flow. And just keep in mind that this is a cask strength product. So this sits right at 115 proof and change. So it is full octane. You should feel free to add some water or an ice cube
2: first.
4: if you see fit.
2: Okay.
3: We're going to give it a shot here Friday, maybe after the show.
2: Literally shot or not. Right. Okay.
3: Ari Sussman, hey, great to see you. Thanks for coming on.
2: Congratulations.
4: Thank you so much for having us.
2: All right. President Trump is about to speak in Wisconsin. Next hour, Greta will have full coverage of the president's trip to her home state and will explain why Wisconsin matters.
3: But first, a mystery caught on camera, not murder. Groups of people descending in a New York City sewer system in the dead of the night, leaving residents and investigators baffled at the latest.
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1: But lost to Walter Mondale.
2: A bizarre mystery unfolding beneath the streets of New York City. Surveillance video capturing groups of people actually opening manholes, climbing down into the sewer system in multiple boroughs, and then closing the manholes.
3: All right. Residents, they are looking for answers. Police are looking for the suspects. And so far, no one seems to know what they were doing down there in the sewers.
2: Katrina, very bizarre. We're going to find out. Correspondent Kyle Lauder joins us with all the details. Kyle, what's going on down there?
4: Katrina, Bob, thank you. This is a wild story. So multiple incidents in recent days have drawn nationwide attention after surveillance footage and eyewitness reports showed groups of people prying open manhole covers and then going down into New York City's sewer system. Now, these incidents happened in Queens, Brooklyn, and Manhattan. So as you can see right here in Queens, in Astoria, Queens, suspects, they brazenly approach the manhole cover, and then they're going to pull it open in just a minute. There are three people that are wearing overalls, and you're going to see they're descending down into the sewer one by one. They're holding a flashlight. And then the last person just replaces the manhole cover on their way down. And of course, the white vehicle then just drives away. It's almost like they've done this before. Now, I did speak with Aki Jakubovic. He's the owner of Aki Auto Care in Astoria, Queens. Not only did his shop security camera capture the incident, he saw it with his own eyes.
5: They stopped in the middle of the street. They just started working on the manhole.
4: Right here.
5: Right here, literally 10 feet in front of my place. They cracked open the cover. They went in and they closed it right after, like they were never there.
4: So construction currently underway on a gas line right above that sewer where the incident in Queens took place. And the foreman explained to me that given what's beneath the street, he's baffled as to what people would be doing down there other than being up to no good.
6: What would they be doing down there? Like, what's down there?
7: Down there is just we don't know if it's sewer water or rainwater from the catch basins. So we wouldn't know.
4: So the New York City Department of Environmental Protection has inspected the sewers in those locations and confirmed that no damage to infrastructure and no immediate safety hazards were found. But people who live in these areas are confused, concerned, and business owners have criticized the lack of official updates. No arrests have been made. NYPD is still on the hunt for suspects. So for now, the investigation and the mystery continues.
3: That's interesting.
2: And bizarre.
3: Kyle Lauder, we're out of time. Thank you.
4: I appreciate it. Thank you.
2: All right. Have a great weekend.
3: All right.
8: We have breaking news. The Chicago Bears are likely going to Indiana. We're going to have more on this story in a few moments, but it's very disappointing to all NFL fans, I suspect, unless you live in Indiana. Even us Packer fans who hate the Bears are disappointed. And President Trump is about to speak in Chippewa Falls, Wisconsin. What is the president doing in my home state, the great state of Wisconsin? We're going to tell you. We have full coverage of the president in just a moment. Also ahead, missing American college student in Japan, 20-year-old James Weston Higginbotham, had been vacationing in Japan with his parents for more than a week when he disappeared. He was last seen on Friday. So where is he? You will hear the desperate plea from his parents. And more shocking and more disturbing news out of Hollywood today. Today, an actor known for appearing in Top Gun has been found stabbed to death. We have information on who police suspect and have in custody. I'm Greta Van Susteren. This is The Record.

A big day for the great state of Wisconsin, a political cliffhanger state. No presidential contender has won by more than one percentage point in 2016, 2020, and 2024. President Trump is about to speak in Chippewa Falls. He is meeting with Wisconsin farmers. By the way, if you don't live in Wisconsin, why should you care about Wisconsin and that the president is there? Well, for starters, because Wisconsin is a purple state, and we are in a midterm election season. Wisconsin also generates tens of billions of dollars a year in agriculture, and some Wisconsin farmers are not happy with the president's tariffs and the rising cost of fuel and fertilizer, which then get passed on to you, those high costs, wherever you live. And not to brag, but the top product in Wisconsin? America is a top producer of cheese. It is America's second biggest producer of dairy. Wisconsin produces the third most potatoes in the country. And something you might not know or even have guessed, Wisconsin is America's number one supplier of cranberries, and get this, the number one producer of ginseng. So Wisconsin farmers are important to you and important to keeping America fed. Editor at WisPolitics, the state's premier nonpartisan political news service, J.R. Ross, joins me. Nice to talk to you, sir.

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3: Republicans, he has a primary opponent who's not really doing a whole lot. Derek Van Norden, congressman for the 3rd District, which is where this Chippewa Falls is. He's running for re-election. They both need the Trump reporter to be engaged and to turn out this fall. But they also have to risk the Trump baggage, especially Tiffany, in the Milwaukee suburbs. The president has not done well in suburban areas in Wisconsin, other places. So for Tiffany, you need that enthusiasm among the MAGA base. But how do you navigate that suburban environment where Trump doesn't play well? That's a challenge for him. For Van Orden, he is the only GOP incumbent in the House in Wisconsin who underperformed Trump in 2024. He's facing a Democrat who outraised him the last quarter, Rebecca Cook. He's got a challenge on his hands, but he needs that Trump voter to be enthusiastic, not depressed by gas prices or diesel prices, and staying home because fertilizer costs too much right now.
4: Well, there's an attempt to change the congressional map so that it would favor Republicans, but then the state Supreme Court, which leans left, struck that down, which also puts a barrier for the Republicans. And when things happen in the state of Wisconsin, if it's going to go Republican, as I noted, it's going to affect everybody.
3: Yeah, so the chance of a new map in Wisconsin is not going to happen in 2026. The state Supreme Court has pushed that back at least until next year to even like really get into the arguments or decision. So that's for 2028. But right now, you know, we really have just one seat in play. That's Van Orden's in western Wisconsin. Brian Stile over in southeastern Wisconsin. His seat could be in play in the right environment. And let's be honest, again, not to pick on gas prices, but if they're high, it makes it more likely. But he's got $5.6 million in the bank. He doesn't have a very strong Democrat challenger right now. So all the focus really in the congressional delegation is on Van Orden. He's the one seat most likely to flip or could flip this fall, those in play this year.
4: Why is the state so closely divided? I look back at the numbers. 2016, Trump just edged former Secretary of State Hillary Clinton by just under a point, I think. Of course, she never bothered to visit the state of Wisconsin during campaign, which I think is a fatal mistake. Biden beat Trump by 0.6, and then Trump beat Harris by 0.8, not even 1 point. Why is the state so closely divided like that?
3: Well, I can top that, Greta. Back in 2000, Gore beat Bush by 5,700 votes in Wisconsin. In 2004, Kerry won by 11,000 votes. Look, unless you have Barack Obama on the ballot, Wisconsin has been a swing state on the razor's edge for almost 26 years. It's kind of a weird dynamic. I've asked people about this. Some theories are that, you know, we have some legacy Democrats who don't realize they're Republicans just yet. They're transitioning with President Trump kind of driving that train. We have Madison, which is really kind of the center of the population growth in Wisconsin, which is becoming bluer all the time. That big blue dot you see on election night in Wisconsin, Dane County. When I first started covering politics in the early 2000s, Jim Doyle won statewide by like 170,000 votes. In 2022, Tony Evers won Dane County by more than that. It's amazing how bluer and more influential that becomes. So you have these power centers of Dane County, Milwaukee County. It's kind of a mystery in some ways. At some point, you think we're going to flip because you've seen Iowa go away as a swing state, Ohio. We just are kind of stubborn. We're just used to this, I guess.
4: Well, I love the Wisconsin farmers. They made it so that the University of Wisconsin was a great institution and was affordable to those of us who grew up in the state. I don't know what it's like now, but, I'm very appreciative of the farmers in the state for a lot of reasons. J.R. Ross, thank you very much, sir.
3: Have a great day.
4: Thank you. And moments ago,
5: we're doing so good.
4: And moments ago, President Trump spoke on Air Force One. We now have that tape.
5: All these numbers are good, but when the numbers are good, we should be allowed to grow, not to stymie the growth. And you know, we had a Fed chair that didn't understand that. Well, I would like to see that, but I leave that up. Look, I have a very talented guy. I leave it up to Kevin, but. I've always said that.

0: said it for years. When you have a country that's doing well, the market should go up. The market should. And the reason they go down is if it's doing well, people have said, oh, we have to stop inflation. And it doesn't mean inflation. In fact, it could be just the opposite. Remember that we save $600 million every point. You know. Say it. Depends on how long it takes to get somebody approved. He'll do a very good job. He'll watch it closely. But Bill Pulte is very good. He's very talented. Done a great job at Fannie Mae, Freddie Mac. The value there is close to $1 trillion. We built a value that's incredible. So he's done a very good job in that. He'll do a good job. He's watching for, you know, during this time period.
1: And you want to prevent the number of people working there?
0: I wouldn't mind. I've heard that's way too high for way too long. Yeah, I wouldn't mind. If he cut, I wouldn't mind that.
2: Can you share artificial intelligence? Are you considering the possibility of the U.S. government taking stakes in some AI companies?
0: Well, it's something. I did it with Intel. So I made a deal on Intel. You know, I made for the country $50 billion. We took a stake in Intel. It was given to us. By our helping, I said, look, we'll help you, but you have to give us 10% of the company. That was Intel just 9 months ago. And as I think you know, we made about $50 billion on that deal.
2: Would you want to do it?
0: I did a very good job. I should be a stockbroker.
2: Yes, sir. I'm going to change the subject if you don't mind. Did you get a chance to watch Game 1 of the NBA Finals? What did you think?
0: I did. I'll be going to Game 3. I guess it's Game 3 on Monday. I thought it was amazing. I think the Knicks have an amazing team, the way they played. Started off slow, and it just got stronger and stronger. Wemby looks like he's going to be a great player, but they really played well, I thought.
2: Quick follow-up. Did you see Wemby crossing his arms during the U.S. National Anthem? Did you have any thoughts on that?
0: I did not see that. Is that what he did?
2: He did, yes.
0: And what did he mean by that?
2: Nobody asked him.
0: Well, I guess you have to ask him.
1: Well, who's your favorite Knick?
0: Well, Brunson's fantastic. Towns is fantastic. You just have a great team.
1: What do you think that the game you're going to, the cheapest price for the Game 3 you're going to is $8,000? Everyday Americans can't afford these sports.
0: Well, I know, but they can watch it on television. It's sort of semi-free to watch it on television, but that's the way life goes. You have some, and now if the team wasn't a big success, you could go very easily. So, you know, you can do that too, but that's the way life is. You know, they've had great success. And don't forget, they've suffered also losses, and they've suffered during the bad time. Now they have a good time. They have a team that's amazing. I don't think they've lost a playoff game, right? Very unusual. Has that ever happened before? Has anyone ever had this kind of a run in a playoff game? I don't know.
2: Do you have any?
1: On the new promenade you announced yesterday, Mr. President,
0: yeah.
1: Where is the funding going to come from?
0: It's not a lot of money, and it's going to be beautiful. You know, it's always been the Lincoln Memorial has always been very tied to the Potomac River. But
3: you've been listening to President Trump speak aboard Air Force One. He was en route to Wisconsin. A reminder, Trump is about to speak live from Wisconsin. We'll be monitoring. Coming up, an American college student is missing, last seen in Kyoto, Japan. That one, the record.
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2: About 10 minutes ago, the markets closed and stocks took a hammering. The Dow closed down 1.35%. The S&P 500 also closing down 2.65%. And the NASDAQ also down 4.18%. So what sparked today's sell-off? One reason is there are concerns about artificial intelligence and tech. Another reason is investors are worried that the Federal Reserve could soon hike interest rates. Why that concern now? Well, the latest jobs report came out today, and it was very strong for the month of May. And a strong job market report is linked to more consumer spending, which then can drive inflation up. And to combat the growing inflation, the Fed often raises interest rates. And 20-year-old Auburn University student James Weston Higginbotham is missing in Japan. Higginbotham was vacationing with his family when he disappeared. According to his parents, a 20-year-old got into an argument with his mother over her use of ChatGPT. Following that argument, the 22-year-old son decided he needed some space. That's when he decided to take a train to Kyoto to do some solo exploring. His mother said she was tracking his location, and the tracking on his phone suddenly turned off. The 22-year-old student was last seen around 8 p.m. on CCTV footage. He was walking alone in Kyoto's Yamashina area. Yesterday, the Higginbothams said this.
3: Every single second you think about your kid, and then you have the flashbacks of when he was two, when I was breastfeeding him, the birthday parties we've thrown for him.
4: It's not unusual for Weston to blow off steam going to, you know, the woods, so, and just exploring. That's his happy place. When he turned off his locations,
5: well, that was really concerning.
4: And that was so concerning because it's so out of character for him, and I just felt it.
6: His mother's intuition, she kept saying something's not right. I don't want anybody to think that we're thinking of him in the past, because we're not.
2: Meanwhile, James Handy, the actor known for various roles in films like Jumanji and Top Gun Maverick, has been murdered. According to the Los Angeles Police Department, the actor was stabbed by his girlfriend's son. The officer said when they arrived on the scene, they found Handy unconscious in his front yard. He had a stab wound to his chest. He was taken to a local hospital where he was pronounced dead. LAPD identified the suspect as 44-year-old Michael Gledhill. Gledhill was arrested and booked into the Van Nuys jail on a charge of murder. His bail has been set at $2 million. Gledhill's mother, Wendy, told TMZ that her son had been, quote, struggling with serious mental health issues and was diagnosed with schizophrenia but had stopped taking his medication, end quote. Los Angeles Magazine contributor Lauren Conlon joins me. Nice to talk to you. And what can you tell me about this, the son of the girlfriend? Has he been a problem in the past? Has he threatened his mother's boyfriend?
7: Yes, Greta. So we know very little right now, but neighbors have actually commented that Michael Gledhill did appear to be a little disheveled. They said that he was experiencing some paranoia, mental health issues, as you said. And they also noted that sometimes he appeared to not shower or not change his clothes. But I did just speak with the LA DA's office about 20 minutes ago, and they actually said that Gledhill is going to be arraigned this afternoon in Van Nuys. So there will be a case number, and we will know a lot more detail. I also did just some background searching on him, and he doesn't appear to have any sort of criminal record. But from what we know about the initial police report, the 911 call, which is presumably made by him, he said, quote, "I am the son of man. I just killed the man of sin," end quote. I mean, that does kind of sound like there's something going on up there that's not quite right.
2: Well, the other thing, too, is that it almost feels copycat-ish in a sense that another troubled son, Nick Reiner, who is also suffering from mental illness, also stabbed, or at least is accused of stabbing and killing both his parents. But he was saying odd things as well. I mean, it's like these adults have been, these parents are struggling with older children who have terrible problems, and unfortunately, it's turned to almost like the same sort of killing, a stabbing.
7: Yeah, that's immediately what I thought about. And it's just so horrible. I mean, the photos that are being shown online, and, you know, with the Reiner case, luckily, we didn't really have to see much. But I mean, the California Post, what's being put out there, the blood on the sidewalk. And yes, this is the home. And he reportedly, Handy was just laying in the front lawn unconscious, bleeding out. I mean, it's heartbreaking. Like you said, I think that there is obviously some issues with Los Angeles right now. That's obviously for another segment. But yes, Greta, there are very, very concerning parallels between this case and the Reiner case.
2: Did he live with his girlfriend? And where did the son live? Did the son live with the mother and the boyfriend, or did the son live alone? Was he homeless? Do you know anything about where he was living?
7: I mean, it's not completely clear. It's being reported that Gledhill did live with his mother, Wendy. I don't believe that Handy lived there, but again, it's obviously a developing story. So, you know, some things are subject to change as information comes out. But no, per the neighbors, Handy didn't live there. And you know, You feel horrible for Wendy Gledhill, because she said also to the California Post today, she just said, you know, I love my son and I loved James. And she appeared to be surprised and in shock. So I'm confused, I guess, where, you know, this guy Gledhill, who allegedly did this stabbing, he didn't show signs of, you know, having homicidal tendencies. But of course, that's normally how it goes with individuals who are suffering from mental health. They just kind of snap, and then this happens. But, you know, I gotta wonder if there were signs there. And again, I wish I was in Van Nuys right now for that arraignment.
2: All right. Lauren Conlon, thank you very much.
7: Thank you, Greta.
2: And this is disappointing. How can this happen? The Chicago Bears are getting closer to leaving their home stadium in Chicago. Today, the team announced it is moving forward with plans to build a new stadium, not in Illinois, but in Indiana. Earlier today, the Bears said its board of directors voted to advance the project in Hammond, Indiana. Hammond is about 30 miles south of Chicago in another state. But the Bears have not selected an exact site just yet. So the city of Chicago says the move is not a done deal. In a statement, Chicago Mayor Brandon Johnson said, quote, until we see shovels in the ground in Hammond, the city will continue to engage in discussions grounded in the interests of our residents, end quote. That was pretty vague, wasn't it? So while they are a step closer to moving, it is not official just yet, but this is a huge stain on the mayor and the governor of Illinois if the Bears leave Chicago after all these years. Coming up, there's an update on President Trump's planned ballroom at the White House. Can it be built?
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0: federal judge, by issuing a preliminary injunction, has limited the construction of the ballroom at the White House. And today, the Trump administration is in the Court of Appeals seeking to lift that preliminary injunction. The Hill reports a majority of the three-judge panel appeared sympathetic to blocking the ballroom construction, but of course you can't read judges' minds and be certain how they will eventually rule. As of now, construction can continue on a limited basis until a permanent ruling is issued. That could be weeks. Sitting board member Allison Hoagland on the National Trust for Historic Preservation is behind the lawsuit. She and the group are suing to permanently stop construction. They argue that this project needs congressional approval and the president cannot act alone on this. Today, the president wrote on Truth Social in part, quote, "The woman who sued me has absolutely no standing to do so. This should not even be a case and is highly damaging to our country. She is highly litigious, a serial plaintiff, and said she was bothered in her walking by the White House but did not state her involvement in distant other places," end quote. Meanwhile, President Trump says the newly refurbished reflecting pool in the National Mall is now open. This video is from this morning. A new surface was installed in a color the president calls American flag blue. The president also says a promenade will be built on the Lincoln Memorial. Meanwhile, President Trump's former national security advisor, John Bolton, is expected to plead guilty for the mishandling of classified documents and sharing them with two family members. According to multiple reports, the specific charge Bolton will plead guilty to is one felony count of illegal retention of sensitive national security documents. Reports also say that Bolton has agreed to pay more than $2 million fine. A conviction on one count of illegal retention carries a maximum sentence of 5 years in prison. According to the court docket, Bolton is set to go back to federal court in Greenbelt, Maryland on June 26th. That date is probably when he will now plead guilty. Prosecutors accused Bolton of sharing by email with his wife and daughter more than 1,000 pages of information about his day-to-day activities. Now, this brings to mind the Bolton case, a similar case more than 20 years ago. It involved former President Bill Clinton's national security advisor, Sandy Berger. He pleaded guilty to smuggling classified documents from the National Archives. According to the inspector general at the time, Berger stashed the smuggled documents in his socks. He then hid them under a construction trailer. Several days later, Berger went back to the trailer to get the hidden documents from under the construction trailer. He then destroyed some of those documents. Those documents involved terror threats that apparently Berger was hiding. His punishment? Probation and a $50,000 fine, 100 hours of community service. Professor Emeritus, Harvard Law School, Alan Dershowitz joins me. Nice to see you, sir. And your thought on this Bolton expected plea?
1: Yeah, well, it's ridiculous. I remember the Sandy Berger case very well, particularly the hiding in his socks. I sat next to Sandy Berger at a dinner in the White House. I remember when that happened. Look, nobody has ever been sent to prison for doing this. And probably every important person in government has one time or another used classified material in their writing or taken it out of the White House or the executive mansion in order to help them in their writing. This is selective prosecution at its worst. John Bolton's a great man. He was a great national security advisor. He has some of the best ideas right now on Iran and how to end the war in Iran. The idea that he would be punished, $2 million fine, possible imprisonment for doing what so many other people have done, just shows how the law is being weaponized by all sides for all purposes. This guy should get a slap on the wrist like all the others and allowed to go on doing his important work, criticizing the government.
0: You know, everything in this town, by the way, is classified practically. I mean, there is that. And we had Bill Clinton, Hillary Clinton, Mike Pence, Joe Biden, nothing when they did their classified errors. Then you had President Trump, and they went after him, and I thought that was bad for what they went after him. I thought that was bad. Now they'll go after Bolton. He's going to plead to a felony, but the standard when you try to make the law even and consistent, if Sandy Berger, who didn't do it accidentally, he intentionally destroyed to cover up some terrorist acts that had occurred, and apparently that he thought the Clinton administration maybe hadn't done anything about it, is that he got a misdemeanor, and he could have gotten felonies for every piece of paper he took. He could have had, like, I don't know how many pieces of paper he took, but all he got is one misdemeanor, and he got probation. And Bolton, whether you like him or not, he's getting hit pretty hard, or at least out of it's not consistent with the standard of how everybody else is treated.
1: Compare it to Hillary Clinton, who had a server at home, and the head of the FBI said it was wrong, but it would be wrong to prosecute her. And she wasn't prosecuted at all. She was, of course, denied the presidency in part because of revelations by the head of the FBI. But there has to be one system of justice for all. And I am absolutely convinced that John Bolton is being subjected to double standard injustice. He should be praised and rewarded for all the good work he did. But, and we need to listen to him because he makes a tremendous amount of sense right now about what he's saying about Iran.
0: Well, I don't think the president's a big fan. Here's what the president just said about Bolton.
2: He's a bad guy, John Bolton. He's a dirty guy, and we caught him. You know, we caught him. And, you know, he wrote a book. You look at all the information he took. I mean, if you look at that case, it's a great honor to have helped from the standpoint of encouragement. I looked at John Bolton as somebody that was a very dishonest guy and not a smart guy. And I guess he's paying the price for certainly being dishonest.
1: Look, the president's entitled personal views of John Bolton, and he may be right about some of his views, but the criminal justice system ought to make sure it has a single standard for everybody, and that single standard, in my mind, seems to have been violated, and it would be violated if he got any kind of a sentence of imprisonment. He'd be the first person that I know of in history ever to be sentenced to prison for doing something that so many other people have done.
0: Yeah, and 18 felonies versus Sandy Berger, almost actually not identical. Sandy Berger actually went around and destroyed documents, which is worse than being stupid and giving it to your family. Anyway, Professor Alan Dershowitz, thank you, sir.
1: Thank you.
0: And it's time for our outrage of the day. Nashville mother Shannon Anderson is accused of collecting food stamps in her daughter's name, Brooke Anderson. Well, there's a bigger problem. The daughter has been missing for 9 years. Brooke Anderson's aunt said this.
3: Your baby's missing, and you're capitalizing by going and drawing government benefits that our vets can't even get. That's unacceptable.
0: The mother, Shannon Anderson, who is listed as homeless and is a registered sex offender, has been charged with felony food stamp fraud. She's been arrested and has a $22,000 bond on her head. Coming up, did former AG Pam Bondi really blame the acting attorney general Todd Blanche for how DOJ handled the Epstein documents? Or is it the media gone wild? And is it
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4: Last week, former Attorney General Pam Bondi was back on Capitol Hill. This was after leaving her position with the Department of Justice and after surgery for thyroid cancer. She was there for a closed-door interview with a committee on the Epstein files. Those files, as you know, are connected to the late convicted sex offender Jeffrey Epstein. The transcripts of Bondi's closed-door interview have now been released. News outlets, of course, are reporting about her interview by Congress. Several news organizations accused Bondi of blaming Acting Attorney General Todd Blanche for mishandling of the Epstein files. Here are some of the headlines. Politico wrote, Bondi punts blame for the Epstein files to Todd Blanche. The New York Times wrote, Bondi pressed over Epstein files places responsibility on Blanche and Patel. Patel, of course, is the FBI director, Kash Patel. And The Hill wrote, Bondi points finger at Blanche in House interview on Epstein files. So, what really happened? Was Bondi blaming, or was it simply Bondi answering specific questions posed to her, answered with facts? We obtained a copy of the transcript to answer that question for ourselves. This is what the transcript shows what happened. Bondi started off with an opening statement where she talks about the Epstein files. That was the point of the interview. She said in part, quote, as the head of a large department with broad responsibilities, I did not lead every aspect of this effort nor conduct that document review myself. I delegated that oversight over the process to Deputy Attorney General Todd Blanche. She's then asked later, quote, and for the record, who would have been briefing you on the Epstein matter as far as when you took office? Bondi answered that question, quote, Todd Blanche. Bondi was then later asked if she met with any of Epstein's victims or victims' attorneys or if that was something Blanche would have done. Bondi said in part, quote, no, I spoke to one attorney. I cannot recall her name. She's a former prosecutor, and she seemed to deeply care about these victims, of course. Bondi added, and I believe the FBI spoke to multiple victims as well, but I would direct that to Deputy Attorney General, now Acting Attorney General Blanche, and also Director Patel, end quote. So is Bondi blaming Blanche or merely stating the facts of overseeing a government agency with 115,000 employees and lots of investigations? Meanwhile, who is replacing Pam Bondi at the DOJ as the Attorney General? On Wednesday, President Trump took the podium to make that announcement.
5: He's acting Attorney General. And tomorrow, I'm instructing Dan and everybody else that's involved in that very complicated process, which is going to go, I think, very quickly, that we are going to make him permanent Attorney General.
4: But his nomination for Attorney General for Blanche will need to go before the Senate Judiciary Committee. It's expected Blanche will face strong headwinds. One Republican Senator, Tom Tillis from North Carolina, has already said he will not vote for Blanche. Blanche can only afford to lose one Republican vote. When he was confirmed as deputy AG back in March of 2025, the vote was strictly along party lines, 52 for him and 46 against. Blanche has said he is honored and humbled by the nomination. Former U.S. Attorney for the Northern District of Alabama, Jay Towne, joins me. Jay, you know, this is a mean town, and everyone likes to blame everybody for everything. But having gone through Pam Bondi's testimony, it is a fact. She delegated that investigation. They had like 30 days to get the documents to Todd Blanche. So naturally, that would be the person to ask the questions for. But I guess, you know, she was head of it and they wanted her head. So your thoughts about whether she blamed Blanche or she's responding to questions?
6: Yeah, well, Harmy Dillon, who's the Assistant Attorney General for Civil Rights, she accompanied Pam Bondi to ensure that DOJ legal protections were, in fact, protected. And she even said that at no time did she ever get the impression that Pam Bondi was blaming Todd Blanche for anything. In fact, Pam Bondi said that Todd did an excellent job with the Epstein files. That's a quote. And also that he's doing an excellent job as the acting attorney general. I don't know what more people think could be done with the Epstein files. United States Congress, United States Senate, they have not referred one person for criminal prosecution or investigation from their review of the Epstein files. DOJ and FBI have interviewed as many victims as wanted to come in and talk to them. And look, if your case is 40 years old, okay, I hate it happened. I want to bury pedophiles under a prison right next to the ones that I've already buried there. But the statute of limitations has lapsed. There's nothing DOJ can do. And when Thomas Massie and go ahead.
4: Well, the other thing, too, is that, I mean, what they're saying is that when they passed this law where they had 30 days to produce these documents and they had to go through the 3 to 5 million documents in order, and they had to redact names and everything, they had like 30 days. They were actually late because it was impossible to do. Meanwhile, they're doing all these investigations, all these prosecutions all across the country. And so you have to delegate. I happened to be over at the Justice Department during the process on something else, and they were pulling their hair out trying to meet the deadline. And so, I mean, everyone was trying to work. I mean, I don't know what kind of job they did, but, you know, they were trying to meet this 30-day deadline, which was absurd based on the number of documents and the fact that for the last 20 years, you know, U.S. Attorney's Office have had these documents and nobody prosecuted, and even no other administrations were interested in them.
6: And I love that you bring up that point, Greta, because, look, some salacious accusations against President Trump came in late 2020. Joe Biden and Merrick Garland had every opportunity for 4 years to investigate and prosecute, if warranted, all of those allegations. They didn't. And you go all the way back to 1996, I believe, is the earliest misconduct that Ghislaine Maxwell and Epstein were charged with. Were those assistant USAs or U.S. attorneys that passed on the case and didn't look into it significantly?
4: They're the scoundrels.
6: Yes,
4: those
6: exactly
4: are the scoundrels,
6: right.
4: Not the ones who had this 30-day task. The scoundrels, where are they?
6: Todd Blanche
4: who should have prosecuted it.
6: Todd Blanche has done everything that the law requires and more. And he's doing an excellent job as the attorney general. He'll be a great attorney general. And I'm proud for him. I know Todd. You know Todd. I just think that
4: I actually don't know him. It's funny. I don't know him.
6: He's the only one in D.C.
4: Anyway.
6: You don't know, Greta. Yeah.
4: I got to go, Jay. Have
6: Thanks,
4: a great
6: Greta.
4: Weekend. Thank you.
6: You too.
4: Meanwhile, in Asia, China's leader Xi Jinping is taking a trip. Next week, he's headed to North Korea. The last time Xi Jinping was in North Korea was almost 7 years ago in 2019. This trip, by the way, is a big deal. Why? Because he has only gone to North Korea one time before, and North Korea's leader Kim Jong-un has been to China many times. So what's the focus of next week's trip? Chinese spokesperson says the meeting will further strengthen ties between the two countries and will enhance regional peace. The visit by Xi Jinping comes after last month's meetings when separately President Donald Trump and Russian President Vladimir Putin each went to China to see Xi Jinping. And this is almost a miracle, missing on the top of Mount Everest for 6 days and being alive to tell it. A missing Sherpa on Mount Everest has been found alive. The guide named Dawa Sherpa was, of course, feared dead by everyone. He was missing for more than 6 days. Yesterday, a climbing support team spotted him. He was found crawling down the mountain to a base camp on the mountain. And now his family, of course, is questioning the rescue efforts. They say there was a delay in organizing a search team. On May 29th is when the 52-year-old Sherpa disappeared while guiding his client down the mountain. His client was able to reach the base camp, but then the Sherpa was nowhere to be seen. The last place he was seen is called the Death Zone. Why is it called the Death Zone? Because oxygen levels are so low, without oxygen tanks, humans can only survive the Death Zone for a few hours. So for 6 days, the Sherpa survived without food or oxygen, and the temperatures were freezing on Earth's highest mountain. So how cold? Temperatures can drop as low as minus 31 degrees. The Sherpa is being treated for, as what you might expect, severe frostbite, dehydration, and other injuries, but is expected to recover. Coming up, are the president's adult children in trouble with a foreign country? That when the record continues.

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1: President Trump is not the only Trump family member dealing with protesters. So are his adult children, Ivanka and Jared Kushner. But the protests are not here in the United States. They're in the European country, Albania. Jared, the special envoy for peace, has backed a multi-billion-dollar luxury resort on the Balkan Peninsula. Albania's government says the development would bring in high-end tourism and would help Albania gain European Union membership, which is pending. But protesters don't want this luxury resort. They say this development poses a threat to flamingos, which is a protected species in Albania. One of Kushner's business partners says the project is focused on enhancing the environment. Protesters, though, are so angry over the lack of transparency and how the land was acquired by the foreign developers. They say Albania is not for sale. Albania's government says it is privately owned land and was sold with full transparency. Ivanka Trump, Jared Kushner's wife, says they discovered the land when they stopped for a swim.
2: Over the course of many years, we developed the opportunity to help realize its potential and transform it, but with a lot of restraint and care because the land is so beautiful that really the architecture has to be fully integrated into it, almost rise from it.
1: Ivanka added that this is not a business deal for her, but rather a challenge where she will be able to showcase her real estate and travel experience. Meanwhile, President Biden's son Hunter is causing quite a stir on X. In May, Hunter rejoined X by saying, quote, "I am Hunter Biden. You have never actually heard from me," end quote. Since rejoining X, Hunter is making his presence known. Yesterday, Hunter posted this photo showing him smoking, saying, quote, "Do I look like I am part of the elite oligarch class?" This was taken at a Super 8 motel off I-95, by the way, end quote. Now, this post has more than a whopping 23 million views. And on June 1st, Hunter posted this video saying he is 7 years sober. Hunter has also been interacting with many users and responding to their questions from painter to influencer. Meanwhile, while some thieves try to steal famous paintings, this person or persons wanted a banana. And it's not just any banana. It is the banana duct taped to the wall of an art museum in France. The gallery says it was stolen last Saturday. It is a centerpiece of the comedian artwork created by Maurizio Catalan. But no problem. The museum just replaced the banana. You may recall at the same museum in July of 2025, a visitor took and ate the banana. In November 2024, a Chinese collector bought comedian for $6.24 million. He then ate the banana. So what is it about these bananas and why is it so controversial? Well, the museum has said this art, known as comedian, is intended to demonstrate the, quote, absurdity of financial speculation and the fragility of knowledge systems that underpin the art market, end quote. As an aside, I would have sold a banana to that Chinese art buyer and doubled my money. I would have sold it for $5. Oh, well. Coming in, a lesson in why robots cannot always be trusted. That one, the record continues.
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4: A little bit angry at them. I was not happy with them, but we had a good time. I just want to thank everybody for being here. We love the farmers. We love everything about your state. And you know, we won your state by a lot, and we've had great success here in Wisconsin, and we brought a lot of business to Wisconsin. We recommend it. I love the place. And hopefully you're going to be voting Republican because, frankly, Republican is, I call it the sane way to go. It's the sane way. Because what I'm seeing from the Democrats, they're going to have some problems. And by the way, if they don't, if they win, this country is finished. We're in trouble. So I hate to say that you have no choice, but I don't think you have much of a choice. These are some very sick puppies that I'm looking at that are running for office. And on the other side, I call them the Democrats, D-U-M. You take out the B. A lot of people don't know. Dumb has a B. You take out the B. And you change the E. You put the U. And you have a Democrat. But they are, their policy is just.
5: Good evening, Patriots. Welcome to Ed Henry, the Big Take. President Trump showing he's fighting for America's farmers. He's hit the road in battleground Wisconsin, fresh off a blowout jobs report that came out this morning. Beat all expectations, shows the Trump economy is roaring back to life, proving the panickins wrong again about tariffs and gas prices, the war in Iran. They all said it would potentially upend the jobs picture. We're going to have a reaction in a moment. From the House Judiciary Chairman Jim Jordan will join me. He'll also talk about the latest allegations against Democrat Graham Plattner in Maine, as well as the crazy in California. They're still counting ballots. A lot of fears tonight about election fraud there on the left coast. But for now, let's dip in and listen to the president, see if he's talking about the economy or the war. Let's listen in.
4: Blockade like that. The Navy is. We have the greatest military anywhere in the world. There's never been a military like it. And if you remember when all the heat I was taking from the Democrats, it would be nice. I'll use Democrats at least half the time. But if you remember the heat that I had to take to get help for the farmer and also to get help for the military, because they don't want anything to do with the military, the farmer, or for the most part, they don't want anything to do with anything good. And that's why the midterms are coming up. And I hope you people are really spiritized, because we're at a point, we're going to come out of Iran very quickly, and it's going to be very strong, one way or the other, whether it's a piece of paper or the very tough way, okay? The very tough way is maybe the easier way, but we're going to come out, and your fertilizer prices are going to go way down, just like they were 4 months ago. Your fertilizer's down, your energy's down, your oil, your gas is all coming way down. And frankly, I thought it would go much higher than it did. I thought, frankly, that a gasoline would be much higher than it was. I was in Iowa, another place I like a lot, and it was just before we started the excursion to Iran, and we passed gas stations. It was $1.85 a gallon, and we're going to get them down to those numbers again very quickly. But as they say in the farming business, we had to take care of business. Look at this guy over here. I don't know who the hell he is, but he is one hell of a specimen, I can tell you. This guy, this is one hell of a physical specimen. I thought I was big until I met you, Joe, you know. You're fantastic. It's what I like. Anyway, I just want to let you all know that I'm thrilled to be here at Custer Farms, and Ken and his family, they're amazing. I took pictures with them backstage and got to know them a little bit. They're really amazing people. They built this country. You all built this country, not the complainers.

delighted to report that for the third month in a row, the jobs numbers, I guess you saw them this morning, they just got released and they smashed all expectations by actually three times with and this is during a military conflict. I call it that because it's really not that much of a war, but it's a military conflict. It's a practice. But this is 172,000 jobs were created in May. That's about four times higher than anticipated. And experts predicted 30,000 jobs. These are the strongest job numbers of the entire administration so far. And that's during this conflict on top of it. So it's great. And, you know, we have a thing. We have a problem in this country because it used to be, if you're — I'm a little older than a couple of you, but I don't feel old. I feel the same as I did 50 years ago. It's crazy, Mr. Senator. We got a great senator right here, Ron. But I do feel the same. But in the old days, you know, if you had good job numbers, like great job numbers like they announced today, the stock market goes up. Today, everything is crazy. The whole world is crazy. So when you have great job numbers, the stock market goes down because they think interest rates will go up. And when interest rates go up, they stop inflation. Well, you know what else stops inflation? Growth actually stops inflation. And they ought to go back to the old system. When we have good numbers, the markets ought to go up, not go down. And it would be — that's the way you build greatness. You build greatness that way. So I think it's going to — we have a great gentleman coming in, Kevin Warsh. He's going to do a fantastic job at the Fed. We're getting rid of too late. But we have Kevin is one of the greats. So you're going to see. But you're going to see beyond anything, you're going to see numbers coming in over the next more than 2.5. We have 2.5 years plus. Can you believe how time flies, right? And can you believe the work we've done? You know, it's sad because you have speechwriters and you have advisors and you have all these people, and generally you don't like listening to any of them because if you do, you're in trouble. But I said, you know, I want to write about the border, and I want to talk about the border, because when I came here, we had the most unsafe, we had the worst border maybe anywhere in the world. There was no border. 25 million people came in. Drug dealers came in. People from mental institutions came in. Murderers came in. 11,888 murders, most of whom, over 50% of whom, killed — can you believe this? — more than one person. One killed seven people. We allowed them into our country. We've got them largely. They're going out, and they're going out fast. We have to fight crooked judges, crooked administrations, crooked politicians. But they're going out fast. But we have the safest border in our history for the last 12 months. And this is a hard number to believe, but I don't give it. It's a number that's out there. You've heard it. Zero people have come into our country through our southern border. Zero. It's a little hard to believe, but it's a little hard. If they said like 20 people, I would have been, you know, 25 million came in through sleepy Joe Biden. So we had zero people. And these are done by largely sort of a radical leaning left people, the reports. But it is what it is. And the good thing is they don't try to come in. It makes it a lot easier because they know it's going to be very hard to come in. Now, we take people in, but they have to come in legally. We want people to come in, but they have to come in legally. But I say, let's talk about the border, sir. Nobody cares about the border. I said, I won the election on the border. Let's talk about the — sir, I'm telling you, nobody cares, Ron. Nobody cares about the border. You fix the border. I want to brag about it, sir. They want to hear about other things like fertilizer. And we'll take care of fertilizer, too. You know, when I also came in, eggs were like the highest. And remember this, I inherited all these high prices. They came in and they said, affordability. They made up the word because that's the only thing they're good at, although I'm good at making up words too. They go, affordability. I was there one day and I said to our great Secretary of Agriculture, what's with the egg prices? So on my second day, I gave a news conference, which is more news conferences that Biden gave in like 6 months. But in my — he almost did. He didn't do it. Yeah. Sleepy Joe was not heavy into news conferences, all right? He'd take one question. He'd go, oh, let's see.

0: Jim Smith from NBC. I don't do that. They just start screaming at me. But so I had a news conference on my second day, and they said, what about eggs? What about eggs? Tell me about eggs. I said, what's the story with eggs? Give me a little hint. What's with eggs? They said, what's happening with eggs? And I was told, you know, we have the great Easter egg hunt at the White House, and I was told to order plastic eggs. I said, I'm not ordering plastic eggs. And I called this young lady right over here, Brooke Rollins, Secretary of Agriculture, and I said, Brooke, get the egg prices down, please. And she got them down. And by the way, speaking of Tom Tiffany, is one of the best congressmen in our country. And I was there, I don't know, 7, 8 years ago, right at the beginning. I endorsed this guy. I didn't know. I had no idea, but I liked his last name. You know why? Because I bought the air rights many years ago off Tiffany, and I made a lot of money. So I saw Tom Tiffany, and I backed him, and he went like a rocket ship, and he won, and you've kept winning. And now he's running for a thing called governor, and you have... And you have... I don't want to knock him because he's finished after this, but you have a very sleepy governor, too, and you got a very sleepy. But I can tell you, Tom Tiffany is running for governor. He's a winner, and he's going to do a great job, okay? Right? Good luck, Tom. So in a single month, we added 7,000 new manufacturing jobs and 17,000 new construction jobs. And we're building more plants than at any time in the history of our country. We have $18 trillion coming into the United States. As an example, the previous administration, in 4 years, think of this, had less, much less than $1 trillion come in. We have $18 trillion from countries and people all over the world in 11 months, not even in 1 year. So that's some difference.
1: And all right, President Trump in Battleground, Wisconsin, as you hear, recapping his midterm message to the American people about the economic comeback, about what he's done at the border, all of the investment, trillions of dollars pouring into the United States. We'll continue to monitor these remarks. A little bit earlier, though, I talked to Jim Jordan, the powerful chairman of the House Judiciary Committee, about some of the big, big issues out there, like the Graham Plattner campaign imploding in Maine and the fact that they're still counting ballots out in California. Steve Hilton pushing back today, the Republican who's the leading vote getter for governor out on the left coast, saying he still believes he'll get one of the top two spots, even as these Democrat ballots continue to pour in. Here's my conversation with Jim Jordan. And joining me now is the powerful House Judiciary Chairman Jim Jordan from the great state of Ohio. Mr. Chairman, That's welcome right. back. Always good to see
2: good
1: you.
2: Good to be with you. Thank you. Thanks.
1: Democrats spent years demanding we believe all women. Now they're attacking women who apparently have allegations against a Democrat, Graham Plattner. Could it be Democrats might have been more interested in power than justice?
2: Well, that's always been the case with Democrats. It's all about maintaining power. They will take any crazy position as long as it furthers their ability to win elections and get power, and frankly, to go against anyone who goes against President Trump. So, yeah, we'll see how this all shakes out. I think the Democrats, every single position they now take seems crazy, whether it's candidates with Nazi tattoos or whatever. To everything on abortion, the border, on sanctuary cities, you name it. So, I always say as the president said, it's crazy versus common sense, and they take every crazy position you can imagine.
1: Yeah, and that might be front and center in November when you talk about sanctuary cities, one of them, Los Angeles, obviously, where there's a mayor's race, there's a governor's race in California, and it appears to be another Democrat disaster. The president, expressing real concern about the delay in the vote count. Steve Hilton, the Republicans in the lead, but they just keep counting more ballots, Mr. Chairman. It's unclear when we're going to get the final results. What are you worried about election fraud when we keep seeing these mail-in ballots being dumped into California?
2: Well, yeah, we've always been concerned about that. I mean, there was the commission several years ago that said, you don't want mail-in voting. There's the potential for fraud, the potential for abuse, the potential for all kinds of mischief is very real. I mean, this was a bipartisan commission that came up with this, or who did the investigation. So, yeah, I think the common sense question is, why does it take so long? Why can't you just give us the results? And I know they have, oh, if it's postmarked and you receive it in the mail, it's postmarked by Election Day. So, okay, why don't we have the results today then? 3 days later, all the mail's in. Why don't we have the results today? It won't be today. It'll still be sometime in the future. Why does it take so long? Because in Ohio, I know, we get the results a few hours after the polls close on Election Day.
1: Right.
2: Most states, that's the case. Why is California so different? And it does raise all kinds of concerns. And frankly, I think probably warrants an investigation from the House Administration Committee. I know they've looked into it before. Maybe we'll do it again.
1: Yeah, the president's got the U.S. Attorney's Office in L.A., which obviously reports back to DOJ in Washington looking at it as well. And yet somehow four Senate Republicans last night broke with the president and leaders like you in the House to block the Save America Act, which would also deal with this in California and the other 49 states. Isn't that a betrayal of the voters who not just voted you and the president in big numbers in 2024, but, you know, some polls even by CNN say 80% of the public, Mr. Chairman, support the Save America Act. Isn't this a betrayal by Republicans?
2: Well, it's just good common sense to enact this legislation. I mean, in Ohio, we have to show an ID when we vote. Only citizens should be voting, particularly in federal elections, for goodness sake. So, yeah, I think it's just good common sense. But again, the left won't support it. And maybe a handful of Republicans, for whatever reason, decided not to. But yeah, it's good common sense. I actually think that's going to be a central theme in this campaign. This upcoming midterm election, I think it is, as I said before, it is, I was doing an interview and I said, I think you can summarize it in two sentences. They're crazy, we're not. Every position they take, including not having to show photo ID, having an open border, defunding the police, defunding ICE, shutting down the government, men and women's sports, sanctuary jurisdictions. You can just go down the issue. They're all crazy positions. I think we have to highlight that, make that really clear for the voters when they're making the choice this November.
1: Yeah, another big issue. You're digging in and investigating Act Blue. A lot of people are noticing the Democrats seem to have raised a lot less money in this election cycle. I wonder if that has to do with the fact that there was illegal money coming in that you're looking at now going into this Act Blue, which was sort of the central clearinghouse for Democrat fundraising in recent cycles. What are you learning? What do we need to know?
2: Well, when we ask all the top people who were in charge of preventing fraud at Act Blue, the four people who left right after the 2024 election, one of their chief counsels who was fired, when we deposed those individuals in our committee, they all took the fifth. They wouldn't answer any substantive question. And, you know, as you pointed out, Ed, this is the juggernaut. This is the machine, the money machine for the Democrats. There were certain candidates in congressional elections in 2024 raising $3 million a quarter, most of it coming through Act Blue. So our contention is, they were accepting foreign contributions. We think there's strong evidence to support that. We're digging into it to see if that's actually the case. It sure looks like it is. And we have emails as part of our investigation amongst people at Act Blue where they say, well, we got to be careful about these fraud prevention steps and measures and protocols that we're going to put in. We don't want to do anything that jeopardizes the contributions. And so they actually lowered their standards.
1: What about following the law, sure, Mr. The money- Chairman? Yeah. As you know, yeah, I mean, exactly. You can't have foreign money.
2: Exactly. It's illegal. And so that's why we're digging. And we got a hearing next week in Brian Stile with House Administration's done a good job. The chairman. We got a hearing in that committee next week.
1: All right. We'll watch it. They're crazy. We're not. I think we might see that on some T-shirts.
2: That's right. That's right. Maybe we will.
1: Chairman Jim Jordan, thank you for your time, sir. Straight ahead, as you just heard from the president, the economy keeps on crushing expectations. This recovery in full swing. The May jobs report came in. It was far better than expected. Our political panel live with their take. Plus, this moment of ignorance tells us everything we need to know about the Democrats. Congresswoman Judy Chu doesn't know much of anything about American history.
3: Who was the president during World War I?
4: Can you? No, are you refusing to answer my question?
1: She didn't know about World War I, World War II, nothing. Guess she's not ready for America 250. We're calling her out and shut your pie hole. And later, 18 House Republicans bucked the president to pass a massive aid package for Ukraine. How long will the rhinos resist America first? Don't miss a minute of the Big Take.
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1: Data is out. The May jobs report. 172,000. Is there any doubt that this anecdotal evidence about a good labor market has been very correct? That is a really strong number.
2: Great news for President Trump this morning. More importantly, great news for you and your family. The economy added 172,000 jobs, as you heard last month, more than double what economists had reported and expected. This latest report highlights continued job growth, rising wages means paychecks are getting bigger, and economic expansion. All signs of the president's agenda is delivering big time. So let's go live to our political panel. Joining me now, CEO of Compass Strategies and GOP strategist Luke Ball. Alongside him, Madison Cawthorn, former congressman and now a congressional candidate again in the free state of Florida. Gentlemen, welcome back.
3: Thanks, Ed.
2: Madison, you're out there on the trail. The president, we just showed him in Wisconsin campaigning, making the case the May jobs report came in better than expected. Paychecks are good. The big, beautiful bill helped a lot of people. But those tax refund checks are getting eaten up by high gas prices. What are you hearing from real Americans out there? Is the Republican message from the president, you and others, breaking through?
4: You know, I will say people are really concerned about the gas prices, and that's something that I feel myself. You know, I by no means have a vehicle that is good on gas mileage, but this is something where I think that if it is, we're able to bring gas prices down before we go into the November elections, it's going to be a big help to people. I mean, you saw with this jobs report, so many jobs are going into hospitality, and that's because people are starting wanting to travel more. We're going into the summer season, mm-hmm. and I think that we're starting to see that these tariffs are actually working out in the benefit of the president. So if we can get the gas prices down, we're going to keep the house.
2: All right. The Democrats love arguing the president's an out-of-touch billionaire, doesn't understand affordability. But today, this clip from CNN is getting some new attention. Watch, Luke.
5: The billionaires in his cabinet, the billionaires at Mar-a-Lago, the billionaires that he invites to the White House, they are not feeling it. And he just... You know, he is yeah. clueless. When he says right. that affordability doesn't mean anything to anybody, it means a hell of a lot to the people who
6: actually,
5: can't get health care
6: now are
5: because
6: Democrats.
5: Those premiums, actually, they're not. They're
6: yes,
5: not.
6: They are. For every billionaire who gave Donald Trump money, Kamala Harris got two.
2: Luke, they're right. There were more billionaires giving money to Kamala Harris. And now the Democrats have a billionaire in Tom Steyer running for governor in California. Folks like Bernie Sanders got behind him. And they keep dumping in more Democrat ballots to try to help Steyer knock Republican Steve Hilton out. What's going on?
3: I have no earthly idea what's going on in that party, and I'm content to allow them to be confused and disillusioned all the way to the November election, because they still, almost 2 years after Donald Trump won the election, have no alternative to the Republican Party and Donald Trump's agenda. This guy has made payroll before. This guy has built businesses. He has brought economic success to cities and states long before he ever got into politics and ran for president. And every time that these job numbers come out, the media wants to look the other way. All the time that they're talking about the economy is doing poorly or Americans are feeling an impact, the consumer spending that comes out, every time there's a report, it's up, which means that people are actually spending money. They're going out there and they're not afraid to use the dollar because they feel as if the economy is stabilized. So
2: yeah.
3: I don't trust every poll. We can make some adjustments, but I think overall we're in a good spot.
2: I want to get both of your takes on Graham Plattner, the Democrat candidate for U.S. Senate in Maine, obviously. Liberal pollster Nate Silver posted this. Keep in mind, Democrats, if you're defending Plattner at this point, you're signing up for 5 more months of defending an obvious pathological liar. This is a Democrat saying that, Madison. The Democrats lectured the president. They went after Justice Brett Kavanaugh and said, believe all women. Why won't they believe the women now accusing Plattner?
4: Exactly. It's such a double standard. And, you know, we get called all the time for Nazism. And this guy is saying, well, I didn't really know what this tattoo meant. That's a lie. Listen, you have freedom of speech. You can put on your body what you want to. But don't sit here and lie to me and say that you don't know what that was. Now, I very rarely take, you know, because we've seen with the Democratic Party, I take, you know, ex-girlfriend's words with a grain of salt. But I will tell you, they are the party of double standards. If this was a Republican and we had his ex-girlfriend coming out saying, this guy put his hands on me. This guy used to say that he was a Nazi. He had the Topnoff tattoo on his chest. Yeah. This would be headline news everywhere. But now they're saying, well, no, we can't trust what this woman's saying. Right. Where is the consistency?
2: Luke, to that very point, one of the ex-girlfriends is flat out saying he's lying about the Nazi tattoo when he said he only kind of recently figured out. He knew about this for a long time, that it was a Nazi tattoo, and he proudly had it.
3: There were reports that he was calling his tattoo a Nazi tattoo years before he ever ran for office. The guy has a CVS receipt long list of scandals, and any one of them would disqualify any of us from a job in the public sector, but the Democrats look the other way. So I don't want to ever hear the left say anything anytime a Republican is ever accused again, because I will go back and look to see what they said about Graham Plattner, where he has hit every single dot on the bingo board of scandals that you could possibly have, and yet the Democrats are totally fine with it.
2: Because they want power. They want to win that Senate seat, and I think you both nailed it. Luke Madison, thank you.
3: Thanks, Ed.
4: And
2: it's always good to have you coming up. Remember when Ilhan Omar said this?
7: The last time the Alien Enemies Act was invoked, it was used to detain and deport German, Japanese, Italian immigrants during World War XI.
2: World War XI! You think that's bad? Well, there's a sitting Democrat congresswoman named Judy Chu who admits she doesn't know who was president during World War I, World War II, or World War XI either. Actor Dean Cain is standing by live to help me tell Judy Chu. Shut your pie hole.
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2: Shut your pie hole.
3: Yeah, time for our favorite segment. I get to tell one lucky leftist, shut your pie hole. Today, we're cutting a slice for Democrat Judy Chu. Never heard of her? I didn't either until today. California Congresswoman, you won't forget her now. She got into a vicious back and forth with the Treasury Secretary Scott Bessent, but got a little more than she bargained for when Bessent asked her some simple questions about American history.
4: So I want to ask you, Secretary Bessent, do you agree with President Trump that you also do not care about Americans' financial situations?
5: Congresswoman, who was the president during World War I?
4: Can you?
5: No,
4: are you refusing to answer my question?
5: No, I'm asking, who was the president during World War I?
4: I don't know.
3: I don't know. Anyone? Judy Chu, a sitting congresswoman, allegedly with a PhD, we looked it up, doesn't know who was president during World War I. It was Woodrow Wilson, of course. She also was asked by Bessent, what about World War II? Nothing there. So much for Democrats. They love to call their opponents fascists and Nazis, and they don't know anything about history. Maybe that's why they just keep throwing these things out there. Remember this gem from the Minnesota congresswoman, Ilhan Omar?
6: The last time the Alien Enemies Act was invoked, it was used to detain and deport German, Japanese, Italian immigrants during World War XI.
3: It's like Roman numerals for two. Considering Omar's from Somalia, I guess we should give her a little pass. Judy, what's your excuse? It's my pleasure to tell Congresswoman Chu, shut your pie hole. So this is really a job for Superman. Let's bring in my friend, the actor, producer, Dean Cain. Dean, welcome back. I understand you majored in history at Princeton. Shouldn't there be a basic civics test that Democrats have to pass before they get into Congress?
7: I mean, I think there used to be one in elementary school that covered these things. Having gone to Princeton, however, having had our Woodrow Wilson School of International Politics, I was aware that he was our president during the entirety of World War I. However, back in 2020, I think Princeton changed the name to the Princeton School. So they whitewashed Woodrow Wilson out of there. So maybe Judy Chu was there and just didn't see a Woodrow Wilson school. But you'd think that's something that she would know as a sitting congresswoman.
3: I love how Bessent just eviscerates these folks so calmly, so coolly. He's been a real star of the cabinet. Meantime, Graham Plattner, I got to get your take on this, because one of these crazy lefties from Justice Democrats, this guy Corbin Trent, went on to MS Now and had this to say about Plattner.
8: The morality of the Senate is something that I don't think will be brought down by the addition of Graham Plattner. I believe, in fact, the morality of the Senate will come up a notch by the addition of Graham
7: Plattner. I mean, you know.
3: So the guy with the actual Nazi tattoo and all the other problems, he's going to make the Senate more moral.
7: Yeah, the Senate, I guess, isn't that moral at all. If that dude can jump in there and up the ante, so to speak, it's frightening. And it's great to see Bernie Sanders and Elizabeth Warren and people like that and Chuck Schumer, you know, just glossing over the Nazi thing. So they've lost the whole plot now. I've been called a Nazi 9 million times, and I'm a staunch supporter of Israel and Zionism. It's insanity. And I want to tell all of them this phrase, Ed, shut your pie hole.
3: I love it. And isn't Schumer Jewish? I mean, people always gloss over that.
7: So.
3: And he's okay
7: what
3: with the
7: Sanders?
3: Guy. He's okay with the Nazi. Yeah, and Sanders too.
7: Absolutely insane. Completely insane, but they've lost the talking point now. They should throw it out at everybody. And now that video lasts forever, and they're going to have to just take that one and stuff it in their pie hole.
3: You know, Dean, we're going to get rid of all the other promos. We're just going to run you on a loop because you're perfect at it. And this
7: that's
3: is
7: what I'm working
3: be.
7: For.
3: Yeah, you should be. You're an actor. So, Dean Cain, thank you, my friend.
7: Thank you, Ed.
3: Coming up, 18 House Republicans voting against the president on aid to Ukraine. It comes as President Zelensky is proposing new face-to-face talks with Vladimir Putin. He's got a letter out, wants the Russian president to meet. Our national security panel is going to be live on that. And later, the widow of NASCAR legend Kyle Busch has just broken her silence about her husband's tragic passing. We have her emotional note coming up right here on The Big Take.
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0: for a strong America.
1: As the president tries to negotiate an end to the war between Russia and Ukraine, finally, a number of House Republicans seem to be in open revolt. Last night, in defiance of the president and the Speaker of the House, 18 Republicans in the House joined Democrats to ram through the Ukraine Support Act. It will send another $1.3 billion in U.S. taxpayer money, your dollars, to Ukraine for aid, $8 billion more in new arms sales, and a fresh round of sanctions against Russia. That includes oil bans that could spike some American energy prices at a time we don't need that to discuss. Let's bring in our panel, Vice President of National Security for the Heritage Foundation, former Deputy National Security Advisor Victoria Coates, and former Pentagon official Brent Sadler, who also hangs his hat at that august Heritage Foundation. He must report to Victoria because she sounds like a very important vice president. Welcome back to you both.
2: Yes, thanks for having me.
1: Brent, these 18 House Republicans defying the Speaker and the President, do you see this as a necessary check on Russia right now or a dangerous escalation that could undermine the President's ability to finally get a peace deal?
2: It's quite frankly not going to be very effectual. And whether or not the legislation can actually ever be implemented is a big question. But on its merits, looking over what's in the bill, it's not going to really be very effective at signaling or having an impact on Russia, because the real problem is who buys Russian oil. It's China and it's India, and secondary sanctions is the way forward. And there's nothing in the bill that I can see that gets to that. And as to what kind of weapons and what type of effect can be on the battlefield, quite frankly, the Ukrainians are doing it on their own, and NATO countries are buying the munitions from the United States already. Mm-hmm. So it seems like we're on the right path, and this bill just seems to be more posturing than anything to affect a negotiated end to the war at that.
1: Posturing in Congress. I don't believe it. Victoria, the bipartisan bill also revives some of the Biden-era lend-lease programs and slaps these tariffs I mentioned, sanctions on Russia. At a time when the energy prices, as we say, are already difficult here in America. Do you think the president's going to get any new leverage here? I mean, Putin right now is dealing with a situation where these Russian elites are suddenly saying they don't think Putin can win the war.
3: No, this is absolutely outrageous, Ed. And so what we've had in the first 18 months of the Trump's second term is a complete reversal of the failure of the Biden-Ukraine policy, as much as it takes, as long as it takes. What did that do? That bred dependency, and it bred obstinacy on the part of Putin, who wouldn't back down. Now, President Trump has inspired the Ukrainians to develop these long-range attack drones, which are incredible. They're manufacturing them at a great rate. They're selling them to our allies around the world. That's super. That's what should happen. NATO should pay for the weapons, not the U.S. taxpayer. And on top of all of that, you know, the Ukrainians want a license to manufacture the PAC-3 interceptors in Ukraine. Mm-hmm. Yes, we have some security concerns about that, but we should take a look at it. It might not be the PAC-3s. It could be other co-production. So the Ukrainians manufacture these things on their own, and then we get a cut of it. That's the way forward. That's the President Trump's path. These Democrats and these 18 Republicans who should be ashamed of themselves are trying to stuff the genie back in the bottle.
1: Brent, what about what I mentioned a moment ago? Zelensky, the Ukrainian president, penning this open letter to Vladimir Putin, calling for a direct talks in a neutral country. A few hours later, of course, Putin responded, no way, rejecting the call for peace talks, saying in part, there's no point in meeting with his Ukrainian counterpart. We just had a stalemate. I mean, we've been talking about a stalemate now for months and months and months. What breaks it?
2: I think when the front lines and the Russian military machine starts to buckle, that will be the moment that Putin will get on a plane and show up. Or if President Trump actually threatens some change himself. The last time that Putin was willing to get on a plane, new weapon systems like Tomahawks were on the table, as well as threats of secondary sanctions on India and China. So quite frankly, I don't see anything that's going to change, but there is a growing pressure and dissatisfaction inside Russia of Putin's performance.
1: Yeah,
2: the May Day victory parade was an abject failure and a demonstration of how weak his leadership has been, at least on delivering results on the battlefield. And the Russian people are noticing it.
1: Victoria, that's all true. But boy, that summit in Alaska feels like a long, long time ago.
3: Well, it was. It has taken patience. I've heard from members of the Trump administration, they've spent more time on Ukraine than any other single issue. Mm. You know, the president thought it was going to be easy. He had good reason to believe that from the first term, but he's been really, really persistent on this, ramped up pressure on Russia. And you know how he did it best, Ed, is that $1.5 trillion defense request that he sent up to the Congress. And the House passed about $1.13 trillion of it just now. So that is becoming real. That is how you deter Putin. That's how you get to a better negotiated settlement. He's not there yet. But as Brent said, the pressure is building inside of Russia. This is bad for business.
1: Build up the American military. Brent, Victoria, thank you.
3: Thank you, Ed.
2: Thank you.
1: Coming up, UFO sightings are up right now. Are Americans more open to the possibility that there might be something out there? The great Sid Roth, our friend, is standing by live to discuss the latest theories about aliens. And we got some breaking news out of the Catholic Archdiocese of Washington, D.C. A well-known priest has been removed of his duties after suggesting UFO sightings are the work of demons. What is going on? I hope Sid's got some answers. Sid's Take is next.
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0: All right, the president's talking again at that roundtable. He's listening right now, though, to some of the farmers, Congressman Derek Van Orden as well there in Wisconsin. Let's dip in and listen.
1: Is the lack of small packing and processing plants. For people like me that are trying to raise farm-to-table beef, Wagyu and Angus, and be able to feed our community, and she's doing great work with that new mission to be able to help us be able to feed our communities and not have to rely on trying to get into the big four packers, which is often impossible and leads to higher costs for the customer and less money and revenue for the farmer and the producer. So thank you very much, Mr. President. Thank you, Secretary Rollins, for all the work you're doing for us small beef producers on Wisconsin.
2: So Joe, he played a long time in the NFL. He's a Hall of Famer. Who is the greatest quarterback you've ever seen?
1: Oh, that's a tough one. Is anybody listening here? Because Brady and Manning were pretty good, and I'd have a hard time picking between either one of those guys.
2: And who is the greatest running back you've ever seen?
1: I never got to see him in person, but Jim Brown or Barry Sanders are my two.
2: Okay, good. For football fans, you know, got to keep it. That's good. Thank you very much. Please, Jake, thank you very much.
3: Mr. President, thank you very much for coming to Wisconsin, as we all said. I want to just say, without the American farmers, we as a company would not be able to brew beer. In fact, out of all the thousands of breweries and across America, you supply the most important ingredients here in the USA, barley, malt, wheat, and we use some corn. But thank you all, and really appreciate the time, Mr. President. Thank you much.
2: Thank you, Jack. Thank you. Ken, please.
0: All right, there's the president. By the way, Monday is going to be at Madison Square Garden in New York to see Game 3 of the NBA Finals with the New York Knicks and San Antonio Spurs. There are reports breaking tonight that Taylor Swift and Travis Kelce, no joke, are going to get married at Madison Square Garden at some point this summer. That sounds crazy. Meantime, the president made kind of a big endorsement yesterday ahead of 2028. I didn't see it coming. Where's Hunter? That is next.
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1: And now my final takes. We told you last night about Hunter Biden's hopes of running for president in 2028. Can you believe it? Well, now he's gotten maybe the most coveted endorsement in all of politics. President Trump suggesting maybe the Democrats are so desperate, Hunter's got a chance.
2: What you would think that, you know, past has something to do with winning an election, and I would say his past is not the greatest. Where's Hunter? Remember my Where's Hunter? It became the number one shirt anywhere in the world for about 3 weeks. I'm not going to say bad. I'm sure, you know, hey, if the guy from Maine can do well, I guess Hunter could do well, too. And I would say worse than him is the one from Texas. That looks like Alfred E. Newman. I would say that if he can do well, maybe Hunter can do well.
1: There you go. The guy's got a point. So you're saying there's a chance. Good luck, Hunter. We thought we were past the woke nonsense meantime when the president got reelected. But not in New York City after socialist mayor Zohran Mamdani got into office. The New York City Council hosting what they're calling the first ever Pride Ball in honor of Pride Month. Get a load of this. All kinds of trans performers. Glad to see the city council putting its time to good use, like twerking while the budget blows up. Crime gets worse. Heck of a job. Meantime, the widow of NASCAR legend Kyle Busch sharing her first public statement since his tragic passing. Samantha Busch took to Instagram thanking friends, family, and fans for that outpouring of support, alongside a photo you see of the couple with their two young kids. Samantha said the family is going through the most heartbreaking days of our lives. She added their hearts are, quote, absolutely shattered, and noted that they take comfort knowing the impact Kyle had on others and seeing how special he is to so many people. We are all still praying for that brave young family. Unbelievable. Don't miss the big take on Monday. Congresswoman Beth Van Dyne will be here along with CPAC Chairman Matt Schlapp to react to the cascade of allegations against Maine Democrat Graham Plattner. I bet there'll be more coming this weekend. In the meantime, don't go anywhere. Our primetime players are heating up in the bullpen. Carl Higbee front line up next. Don't miss that. This weekend, don't miss the Big Take Weekly. Saturday, 10 p.m. Eastern, Sunday, 6 p.m. Eastern, right here on Newsmax. Have a great night, Patriots. Go Knicks.

We made it to Friday. Welcome to Frontline, 6 o'clock here on the East Coast. We begin some big news from the White House, where President Trump said he told Acting Director of National Intelligence Bill Polte to gut the office. Trump says he thinks there are people in the office that shouldn't be there. Deep state purge, sign me up yesterday. Also, another banger month for jobs in America. The country adding 172,000 jobs in May, far more than the estimated 80,000 expected. This while Trump continues to also slash government jobs. Unemployment held steady at 4.3%. Average hourly earnings up over 3% over the past year. And a major story is blowing up online about a social media influencer and his wife deciding to abort their baby after it was diagnosed with Down syndrome. Now, what I find ironic in this whole thing is that the same people who want you and I fired for saying the word retarded at work are the same people who are celebrating the choice of this couple for aborting a baby that would have been born, medically speaking, mentally retarded. I don't know. It seems crazy to me. But first, like clockwork, the usual Republicans let us down again. Let's do this.

0: Four rhinos. Four Republicans voted with Democrats late last night to make sure the Save America Act did not pass. McConnell, Murkowski, Tillis, and the woman going up against Graham Plattner in Maine, Susan Collins. Of course, the McConnell machine voted no because Trump just smashed McConnell's chosen replacement, Daniel Cameron, in Kentucky. Tom Tillis would have gotten wrecked if he ran again. Murkowski's a Nepo baby that was handed that seat in Alaska by her father and has no business being there. And I have no idea why Susan Collins is still voting against this. But instead of voicing displeasure, Republican leader John Thune praised her for not missing any votes.
1: Madam President, 10,000 votes. Not only that, 10,000 consecutive votes. That's the milestone that Maine Senator Susan Collins will hit today.
0: Structure over function, right? Yeah, 10,000 votes, but a lot of them were wrong. I mean, yay, you are present. Nice job. Here's your bowling trophy. 95% of Republicans support voter ID, and yet four U.S. senators voted no. 71% of Democrats support this, yet all the Democrats voted no, too.
2: Favorite photo ID to vote? You got 95% of Republicans, pretty much all of them, but even 71% of Democrats favor photo ID to vote.
0: You don't hate Washington enough. They deliberately give you the finger and then proceed to lecture you on how we don't understand how things work in D.C. No, things in D.C. are clearly broken. Meanwhile, Republicans are, you know, just crossed over and they gave more money to Ukraine. I'm sorry. How does this help Americans? It doesn't, but they voted for it anyway. In fact, one of the Republicans that voted to rein in Trump's power for the War Powers Act, Brian Fitzpatrick, to take away his authority in Iran from Pennsylvania, voted to expand war in Ukraine. I mean, make it make sense. I mean, it won't, no matter how you slice it. Think about this. 18 Republicans in the House that we own voted for money for Ukraine. Can I get a tax cut? No. Got to send more money to pay the pension system and Ukraine's municipal workers. Everything is backwards. You know, guys, They wonder why we lose elections. Politicians will literally stand up there and wonder why these elections are close. A guy I know who comes on this show, maybe here in a few minutes, maybe not, from time to time gave this speech.

0: This evening at midnight, I am now initiating a new policy. Please listen carefully. Of the 4,000 people we lost in Iraq, many of those men and women, most of those brave men and women, were killed by improvised explosive devices that were either planned by, designed by, supplied by, detonated by, constructed by Iran. So, as of midnight tonight, the next time that an American serviceman is killed, the Republic, which we can trace conclusively to Iranian involvement, well, the next time an American serviceman is killed, the Republic of Iran will lose an installation. It may be an army barracks, it might be a patrol boat, it might be an anti-aircraft installation, but they will lose an installation. And for every American that's killed, they'll lose another installation. And if the Republic of Iran launches a terrorist attack upon American citizens, they will lose all of their installations. I will wipe their military off the face of the earth within 48 hours and leave them naked to their enemies for 500 years, because we can. Because we can. My job as president is to defend our servicemen. I wasn't handed 14 carrier battle groups by the American people so that I could hold them in reserve against some day. That day is here now. We welcome the people of Iran back into the world, the ancient civilization, marvelous, magnificent, cultured people who deserve a lot better than what we've got. And when I say they're going to lose an installation, I'm including the general headquarters of the army. So you generals in Iran might want to keep this consideration foremost in your mind. This is what it sounds like when you actually believe in the civilization that you claim to represent.
1: Who does that sound like? Yeah, kind of like the guy we got now. You see, if Republicans want to win, and I'm talking actually win, like constitutional amendment levels of partisan victory, wipe the Democrats out, we have to stop trying to be just less bad than Democrats and start doing what we said we were going to do at any cost. And more importantly, believe in our own message. You do that, people will turn out in droves. We are in an era where Republicans don't turn out enough. The second highest midterms ever turnout was in 2022 against Biden. 75%. That means a quarter of registered voters stayed home. You know how many more Republican congressional seats we could have picked up if Republicans were just a little more motivated to get out to the polls? Probably an easy 5 to 8, maybe even more picked up. But even with liberal lockdowns of COVID and all the draconian stuff and Nina Jankowicz and the spying, Republicans were not convincing enough to get even close to 100% of their voters out, because people don't believe Republicans anymore. And we really don't believe Democrats. But again, the less bad theory, because all you do is say stuff and then you don't do it. I'm looking at you guys in the House. I'm looking at you in the Senate. You know how many people I know who are just like done? They're like, yeah, I'll vote for Trump, but I'm never voting for anybody again. I'm just going to stay home. Republicans did irreparable damage to the party and their credibility under Obama, to our own party, by not repealing Obamacare the day Trump was inaugurated. By the way, Republicans could do that again now, and they still don't. Our health care costs keep going up, though. Paul Ryan, the speaker back then, took like 54 seats back in the midterms from Democrats on this issue with the Tea Party, repealed it 60-something times when they knew Obama would veto it, and then they never did it again while Trump was president. Then they got shellacked in the 28 midterms and turned around and blamed it on Trump. Nope. Nope. It was not Trump. It was vanilla yogurt. I take that back. They did pass it, then John McCain thumbs it down. It was these vanilla yogurt Republicans not doing what they said they were going to. Save America Act is this term's version of Obamacare. You guys run on all this stuff, and now you're not doing it. And don't give me that, oh, the House passed it. The House passes a lot of things on the sole basis knowing that it'll fail in the Senate, just like the repeal to Obamacare with McCain. Obamacare is like the perfect example I keep going back to. Also, national reciprocity, ICE funding, the Save America Act. This stuff is all passed in the House and then dies in the Senate. It's like this stupid game that they think we don't see this stuff. We do. This is every level, too. Places like my home state don't have to be blue. Republicans just got to give people a reason to vote, but they don't. Last Connecticut's governor election, only 58% of registered voters turned out. Barely half the people in my home state gave enough Fs to show up and vote. Republicans keep running, basically, by the way, the same person every time. Yes, it's physically different people, but you couldn't pick them out of a lineup. They're like the same lukewarm vanilla yogurt, low energy. Tom Foley, Bob Stefanowski. Now they're running Ryan Fazio, who, look, I know Ryan. I would love to have him win. I

0: I think he'd do a good job as governor. I've talked to him. I want to help him. I would walk over hot coals to check a ballot for him despite his vanilla non-Trump backing record. But I'm not the guy you got to convince. You have, like, I went to war for the rights to vote. I'm voting. You have to give other people, non-likely voters, a reason to vote. We need leaders. Like, most Republicans today could not get starving troops to cross the frozen Delaware River on Christmas in the middle of the night to kill people. But if we find leaders even remotely close to that, Republicans would have 100% turnout and Connecticut would be as red as Texas. Look what Democrats do. I told you this yesterday. They had their special interest group who claims to fight racism literally by the hoods for the Klan to energize voters to keep racism alive, which was a total lie, but they did it and it worked. Bernie Sanders goes around telling people, people will die if they don't vote Democrat.
1: Thousands of people will die.
2: Some of them will, in fact, die.
1: Thousands and thousands of low-income and working people will die.
3: Tens of thousands of Americans will die unnecessarily.
0: And here are Republicans are with a bunch of people running like noodles, doing everything they can to speak without actually saying anything, thinking we're going to see action and no actual achievement, and expect us not to notice or be mad. That's why Trump had a 10% higher turnout rate than my state did in the midterms. Give people a reason to go vote, and they will. Keep doing what you're doing, Republicans, and they won't. Senior columnist, Town Hall, Kurt Schlichter, and political commentator, the guy you just saw, Bill Whittle at BillWhittle.com. All right, Bill, that was your speech, man. And here we are, what, 16 years later, still important.
4: Something like that.
0: Yeah. Still important, Bill.
4: Well, you know, you've got to believe what you believe in, or else no one's going to buy what you're selling. That's true for if you're selling cars, or it's true if you're selling philosophy or anything else. If you don't have the courage of your convictions, then how do you expect anybody else to follow what you're saying or win them over to your side? The thing I find most compelling about modern politicians is how unwilling they are to speak the truth to their base. The things that they campaign about are things that conservative voters believe in. But when you get them to actually vote on an issue or anything along those lines, all of a sudden they just get completely gobsmacked. It's almost like it's a surprise that somebody would ask them about their values.
0: No, it's shocking. Kurt, you and I have talked about this ad nauseum. Just do what you said you were going to do.
5: Yeah, it's not that hard. The base of the Republican Party has made pretty clear what it wants. And now it's finally figured out, you know, they weren't listening, so let's get serious. So Tom Tillis has been dumped. Well, he was afraid to even run because he knew what would happen. Right. John Cornyn, gone. Bill Cassidy, adios. Five losers in Indiana, bye-bye. We're done. We're finished. We're through with this. And, you know, apparently they don't want to take us seriously. That's fine. The time will grind finally, and they will be gone. So we just got to count the days.
0: Right. And, but, you know, this is another thing, too, is you have Mike Johnson, Bill. This guy ran all his campaigns on repealing FISA. But now he wants FISA again. And thankfully, seven Republican senators voted against extending this stuff in the Section 702 of the FISA courts. But this is basically like, you know, legalized spying by, oh, oops, it was kind of an accident, but not really.
4: Carl, would you mind if I answer that question just on a larger scale here?
0: Sure.
4: If I was in charge of the GOP, I would make it the policy of the Republican Party that we will have no reelection to the same office. Our term limits are one term. If you do well as a representative, you can run as a senator. But other than that, that's it. You get one turn and out you go. All of this stuff is people backing up in order to get reelected to the same job. And if you don't believe that there's enough competent people to run the country in a nation of 350, 360 million private citizens, then you're probably in the wrong party anyway. I would make that absolutely our policy. And if you were to say that there is no reelection to the same position, the Republicans would never lose again.
0: Yeah, but Kurt, this is the thing. You've got Maine, okay? Graham Plattner. You're going to tell me that's the best the Democrats got, and then bobblehead Susan Collins, who votes on the left every single time. You got a guy who's there shouting Alu Akbar in New Jersey. You've got Ilhan Omar. You've got, you know, Jasmine Crockett. Thank God she's gone. But low T talent. This is who we're putting up? Are you kidding me?
5: Look, I'll give Susan Collins a pass because she's the best we're going to do in Maine.
0: She's the least bad.
5: I mean, look, if the Democrats want to die on a hill and that hill has a porta potty and Plattner's inside it pleasuring himself, that's fine with me. That's cool. I like watching him destroy their own credibility. And if they want to get some sort of weird looking little heretical gender ambiguous demon in Texas, yeah, that's a great plan. Look, here's the secret of the Republicans. We are blessed with the dumbest of enemies.
0: Yeah.
5: And thank goodness. Otherwise, we'd never win nothing.
0: Yeah, that's might be the quote of the day. Kurt, Bill, we appreciate it.
5: Thank you.
0: All right, coming up, if you thought two-tier justice for Henry Nowak murder would affect us here on our daily lives in America, here's your wake-up call. It's already here. Marlo Anthony murder trial coming up next, or actually in a little while. But first, recapping Democrats' golden boy Graham Plattner, as I just mentioned, blaming rape victims, got a Nazi tattoo, sends dirty texts to multiple women while married, and a Purple Heart veteran didn't deserve to live, according to him. And it just keeps getting worse, by the way.
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8: All right, we broke this news in our show yesterday, but New York Times dropped this banger report on Graham Plattner from his ex-girlfriend about his history of being a narcissistic abuser and that he would rape a guy for breaking into his house, but not in a gay way. It was just for, you know, dominance, of course. Well, now the ex-girlfriend, Lindsay Fifield, is blasting the New York Times, calling them out for softening her allegations of... That was the softened version, posting in part, where are the stories from the other women? Where are their accusations of sexual assault? Why am I in focus? Why does it say it? Nobody would corroborate when I offered them multiple sources that could corroborate. It dawned on me, she said, that this is really set up. It was a setup all along. The journalist I trusted, who convinced me to share a story I never wanted to tell methodically, delayed and twisted this into a gift for the Plattner campaign. Comedian Ann Wexler, who has no jokes on Graham Plattner because this is all too hilarious.
9: Yeah, well, you know, Carl, that they definitely would have actually investigated this on the left if his tattoo were a Jewish star or an Israeli flag and not a Nazi symbol.
8: Or if he wore a MAGA hat.
9: Oh, yeah, yeah, yeah.
8: Any of that.
9: Or just an American flag.
8: That's
9: a bad one. If he just cared about America, terrible, yeah.
8: Right.
9: Then they would actually investigate this.
8: Yeah, then it would have been actually, it would have been Russia 2.0. But, you know, it's crazy because I want to check back with what some Democrats' reactions, who said, you know, they believe all women, and they seem to still support Graham. Watch this.
10: In terms of the allegations that have been waged with respect to this particular candidate for the Senate, I haven't followed it closely. I will continue to defer to Leader Schumer and Senator Gillibrand in terms of the best path forward in Maine.
8: Crystal Ball also chimed in. New York Times published an uncorroborated accusations. Where were they on Brett Kavanaugh?
9: No, I mean, we've seen this time and again, right? I'm even dealing with this myself, thankfully not in a similar way, but yeah. With accusations.
8: Oh, you're running for Senate in Maine, too. I will vote for you over Graham Plattner.
9: And the seven people of Maine will vote for me. Yeah. But I have a trans man now accusing me, and I thought the left is the party that believes all women, and when someone's making an accusation about anything, luckily in my case it's not something as egregious as this, they don't actually care when it's not the women that they want to have their stories.
8: Well, you have a trans man accusing you. So it's a dude or it's a woman?
9: It's a woman.
8: Woman pretending to be a man.
9: Pretending to be a man. They're actually a server at a comedy club.
8: Sorry, I always get confused.
9: Yes, I know. Yeah. It's a woman.
8: Okay.
9: Right? Because only women play games like this.
8: Right.
9: And
8: the Democrat men do too.
9: Same thing.
8: Fair.
9: But yeah, there's a server right now who is getting me banned from a comedy club because they overheard a conversation of mine where I said trans is a mental illness.
8: Which it is.
9: And I stand by what I said.
8: That's not even a joke.
9: Since I'm on air, Carl, I'd love to use this moment to just apologize to absolutely no one for what I said. I think it's very funny, actually, that the server in particular, they want to be a man, but trans is so fake, they're still acting like a little girl. So if you ever needed more evidence that this is the fakest thing that's ever happened on Earth, we have the evidence right there. But going back to all of this, yeah, I think...
8: Hold on, before we go back to this, hold on. So they want you banned from a...
9: I'm banned.
8: You are banned.
9: The ban is in effect. And you know what? Jews have been banned from plenty of places. That this is in my DNA, and I'm used to dealing with this. This is fine. But we all know if I had said anyone who votes for Trump has a mental illness, they'd be inviting me more. Yeah. There'd be no trouble. But the fact that, you know, at the end of the day, I'm very new to comedy, actually, which not everyone realizes, but I'm very new to the space. And I don't think I'm entitled to perform anywhere. I have to earn my right on any stage. But what's wild is that this trans server thinks it's their right and they're entitled to be offended by an opinion that they don't share and that they could actually influence someone. So I'm actually talking about this right now with you on air because I can, and there are people who don't have platforms like this to actually point out what's going
8: on. And I'll also point out, one, I don't care really who I offend on that side of the aisle, but two, it's a comedy club.
9: Right.
8: Like, maybe don't work there if you're offended by everything.
9: I agree with that. I agree.
8: I don't know.
9: But I think going back to the Plattner situation, I think Zohran Mamdani is probably going to try to break into his house because apparently he said he actually...
8: But no, he said no homo in the tweet.
9: It's if you're not looking in the, I mean, you're, if you're not looking in the eyes, I think it's fine. And so, and it's just to assert dominance.
8: Happy Pride Month.
9: Happy Pride to everyone.
8: No, but I mean, this is the thing. Plattner goes out there. He goes on MS Now and he tries to defend himself and he doubles down the thing like the Nazi tattoo. Watch this.
11: How does she know it's a Nazi tattoo in August of last year and you don't know it's a Nazi tattoo in August of last year?
12: Well, she certainly didn't send that text to me. I will say that I certainly didn't know. And the text messages she's sending to friends who may have recognized it, they didn't tell me that.
8: How dare you not remind me of the tattoo that I got that I knew before you went and told everybody else? How dare you?
9: You know, there's no point in making sense when nothing makes sense on the left. But, you know, I mean, who among us hasn't just accidentally gone and gotten a Nazi tattoo on us? Like, I love the blame game of like, I didn't even know that that was being taken. Not like, no, that's not a Nazi tattoo. That's not what I actually meant. But I do have to say there really is nothing gayer than the neo-Nazis. They love their leather, and I'm happy for them that it's finally June, that they get to celebrate and show exactly who they are.
8: Aaron Wexler, you are always right on the edge of getting me fired. We appreciate it very much.
9: Thanks, Carl.
8: All right. Oh, wait. You have a bunch of shows. Where are they at?
9: I do. Everyone can go to AaronWexler.com. I have a new show just added to Dallas next weekend. I have San Diego coming up. Tampa
8: Please
9: sold out.
8: Please do Tallarico in Dallas.
9: Oh, I Please. Will. Oh, I am. Don't worry.
8: All right. We appreciate you coming in.
9: Thanks for having me.
8: All right. Coming up, Kathy Hochul says to hell with upstate New York. 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And now her state's being sued for. Great job, lady. We got that coming up next.
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4: All right, farmers in upstate New York are real ticked off on Governor Kathy Hochul's indifference to them by forcing 18 huge solar power plants into their communities, many run by foreign companies like Canada and stuff like that. One of those companies is Boralex, it's one out of Canada, that was just approved for a 530-acre solar farm in Fort Edward in the rural northern part of the state. It's habitat home to several bird species, some of which are endangered and threatened. You left used to care about that stuff. The Fort Edwards project is going forward, despite environmental concerns by a local nonprofit group, Hudsiona, who finding a 28-page report that saying, quote, a solar PV facility will alter habitat for a minimum of 25 years and is likely the alteration will become permanent when the first cohorts of the panels ages out and replaced by new panels or other equipment for capturing solar energy. That is much different from the wildlife site characterization report of the official Department of Public Service page. That report, conducted by the consulting firm WSP USA, remember the names here, heavily redacted. Looked more like an Epstein file than an environmental study. But why did Boralex use WSP to conduct this research? Oh, right. Maybe it has to do with the fact that the company board member, Marie Claus Dumas, who also happens to be the president of USP Canada. No conflict of interest here. They're doing their own environmental survey, essentially. And just last month, the New York Department of Public Service and its Office of Renewable Energy, Siting and Electric Transmission is being sued over those redactions because we want to know what's in them. The woman behind that lawsuit, Alex Foslow, a local farmer and president of the American Land Rescue Fund, and Mark New York State Senator up there representing a large swath of the upstate counties where Hochul's plans to bulldoze and kill everything in there. All right, so, Alexandra, I look at this and I'm like, I am an outdoorsman and an avid carer of the environment. This stuff drives me insane. But the same people who protested a 100-wide cut for the Dakota Pipeline, nope, 530 acres, we're going to turn into nothing.
5: Yeah, Carl, thanks for having me on. And really, the project footprint is a lot larger than 500 acres. That's just what will sit under the panels. They are leaving out the perimeter fencing, the access road, the transmission lines. They're leaving out everything else that's also going to result in mass destruction of one of the last grasslands of its kind throughout the entire Northeast.
4: Yeah, Mark, I got to ask, though, like, has anybody done like a site survey on this stuff? Like, hey, we could put up one nuclear power plant. It would take like 6 acres and it would do 10 times more power than all this solar.
6: Carl, you're absolutely right. And no, in fact, they used to be environmental extremists. They're no longer for the environment in New York State. They are willing to destroy the environment to save the planet by making more electrons through these choice at green energy projects like solar panels. Mm-hmm. Their expansion is looking at 20 gigawatts of solar, hundreds of thousands of acres, and they will plow any grassland, forest land, or even this week, the New York State Senate passed a bill for floating solar panels on New York's waterways. You can make this stuff up.
4: I hate these people. All right, but we did actually, to be fair, reached out to the Department of Public Service for a comment, and they actually responded saying the ORS, the process ensures environmental impacts are avoided or minimized involving robust community engagement. Clearly not you guys weren't engaged in that community part. And the only reviews the permit applications after willing landowners decide to lease their land. Far more farmland is lost to other types of development than is used for solar. But aren't they plowing down, like, one of the last remaining open grasslands to do this, Alexandra?
5: Yes, they are. And if they cared about the environment, first of all, and the decommissioning for this complex, they allow the foreign corporation, Boralex, soon to be Brookfield, since it was acquired this past spring, soon to be Brookfield, they allow the developer to abandon the equipment in the earth at 3 feet or below that. So if they cared about the environment, they would have a very different commissioning plan requirement, and they would not allow these corporations to redact every single piece of sensitive environmental information.
4: So they're just going to bury the bulldozers. That sounds really good. Mark, the Hudsonian report, the authors write, it's unclear to us why the applicant, their consultants, and the regulatory agencies opted to redact large portions of this wildlife reports. Why did they do that?
5: They did that because, according to our state's own Department of Environmental Conservation, 10 of the top 11 species of concern at grasslands in New York State live at this grassland.
4: Yeah. Mark, real quick to you.
6: Yeah. One of the issues that you brought up, Carl, is the community involvement with the Office of Renewable Energy Siting. They have rolled our communities in New York.
4: Yeah, no, that actually checks out. They do that a lot of these times. Alex, Mark, I wish you the best of luck, and hope you keep us posted on this.
5: Thank you.
4: All right,
6: thanks,
4: cool.
6: Carl.
4: Coming up, Florida has over 10 million voter mail-in ballots, and they're still able to get results, I don't know, on election night. Yet California, we might not know for weeks. What the hell is going on there? Culture Clash next.
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1: Guess what? Looks like California is a third world country because they're still counting votes from the primaries on Tuesday. Today, Steve Hilton had enough, called out Democrat leaders.
2: Like every other normal place, not just in this country, but in the world. Look at the way Florida does it. Within hours, you have the results. Florida has mail-in ballots. Florida has early votes. Governor DeSantis prides himself on doing this properly.
1: He's right. Why can every other state, even like freaking Iraq, figured this out? They can count their votes in a timely manner. Might be because Democrats in California don't care about this, okay? They need to know how many Republican votes are in, and then they can decide how many Democrat. Rasmussen reports this. They pointed out probably the greatest thing. Huge Pratt-free L.A. ballot drops. Get this. Bass gets 12,853 in the middle of the night. Ramen gets 9,521. Miller, I don't even know who that is, gets 1,227. Some other people get 1,233. That was the other category. You know how many Pratt got? Boom, right there. Zero. Donut. Nada. So 24,000 ballots come in and not one for Pratt. That is a statistical impossibility. Grace Curley, host of The Grace Curley Show, and Cliff Maloney, CEO of Citizens Alliance and author of Run Right, A Complete Election Playbook Win. Cliff, this is, I can't say that word on TV.
3: Yeah, it's absurd. I mean, it's a laughingstock to think that it's going to take weeks to be able to figure out not just the statewide results, but look at L.A. County. I mean, 700,000 ballots within the county in a race that's got, you know, Spencer Pratt only up 33,000 votes. The least they can do, Carl. The least they can do is come out and say, here is the total number of ballots that are outstanding. Yeah. That would at least give us some confidence to know what we're dealing with.
1: Grace, they're literally doing it right in front of our face. And they're saying, no, no, we're not.
4: Yeah, and it's by design. Like you said, there's plenty of other states. There's plenty of other places around the world that can do this a lot faster. Think of all the technology we have today. Think about all these conversations we hear about with AI and all these takeovers, and yet it takes this long to count ballots. And the part of this that I find really depressing is that there's all this talk about if Spencer Pratt doesn't become mayor, he's going to leave LA. I think there's a lot of people in Los Angeles that were looking at him as kind of their last hope and their last reason to stay. And I think there's going to be a massive exodus of LA if he doesn't get a fair shake at this.
1: Yeah, and well, he's just going to hook up his trailer because his house burned down and leave. So will a lot of other people. All right, Pride Month, day five, Cliff. New York is getting rid of the word mother. The New York Democrats passed a bill earlier this week that would replace mother with just stating parent in a state child custody and parental laws thing. The new bill would also replace father with non-gestating parent. Can we just be normal?
3: No, we can't, Carl. I mean, this is what I call the real war on women, right? I can't believe this is what we're seeing. But here's the thing. I love it. Let's see more of this. This is only going to help Republicans because normal people look at this and say, what in the world are they talking about? Mm-hmm. Blue collar workers who might think that they're still kind of that working class Democrats, they're pushing those people so far away with all of these woke policies. So I'm here for it as a Republican.
1: Yeah, I mean, I guess so. Unfortunately, we just got to deal with it through that time frame. Just like this one in the New York City Council, they're hosting a Pride Bowl. And I guess they have nothing better to do because, you know, that's what they do. I mean, look at this. This is just like the biggest conglomeration of freak shows. I mean, I would rather watch paint dry. We got you there, Grace?
4: Yeah, sorry, guys. I was thinking about what Cliff was just saying about the mother thing for a second here. I think that Cliff is really onto something because people do point this out. People do notice this stuff. Mm-hmm. And really, the pendulum was swinging for a minute there where people were starting to figure out, oh, we're going too far to the left. We kind of reached peak wokeism. And really, there was a point where you were looking at these elections and you were thinking all the Democrats have to do is appeal to the middle. All they have to do is not be crazy. And it seems like that is an impossibility for this party.
1: Yeah. I mean, okay. So maybe full throttle on the gay for the next month, and we'll see what happens at the end of the month here. All right. I got to get to this, though. This is like this new dating thing. It's a new dating trend. OK, it's very bizarre. It's wild flowering, which basically means there's no pressure and you can get rid of it. We just like this. Basically, the new theory is like everybody be like Jenna. Cliff.
3: Yeah, and look, I mean, I don't want to call out the left, but this is the left winning. I mean, the nuclear family is the one thing that scares them, right? So any of this promiscuous stuff, I mean, you know, their dream is for everyone to get into a throuple and do these wild things. Just one woman, one man, have a family, live a normal life. It's the American dream. The left is so anti-tradition. I'm not a fan of this new wildflowering.
1: But Grace, real quick, it's like you don't want any stability in your life. You just want to do a bunch of drugs and date everybody.
4: Well, I also just don't think it's right to encourage people not to go into dating and set some parameters of what you want, you know, what you want out of this life. I think that's a very actually fair question. I used to think this when I was younger. I was like, oh, going into a date and asking people what they think of marriage or what they think of all these things, it's too much. And maybe you wait for the second or third date, but you don't want to waste your time. You don't want to go on like 15 dates with someone and then figure out that they have no plans to have a family or they have no similarities or commonalities with you. I actually say clear it up in the beginning, and if it's not working out, you can go your own way.
1: Right. And I think there was a song about putting a ring on it or something, but what do I know? All right. Grace, Cliff, we appreciate it very much.
4: Thanks, Carl.
1: Coming up, the mob's outrage over no black jurors in the Anthony murder trial. So by their logic of self-defense, where was the outrage for Daniel?
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0: mission, but lost to Walter Mondale.
1: Could you imagine a white person claiming they can't get a fair trial with a black jury? That's what happened in reverse in the Kamaral Anthony case. The mob is now decrying the fact that there's no black people on the jury, and therefore he won't somehow get a fair trial. This is the reason race relations continue to plummet in America, by the way. Because every time we have a crime, the BLM movement takes the black guy out of the equation and makes him the victim, and then always tries to make the white guy the bad guy. And America is done with this stuff. You remember this case, April 2025, at the Frisco, Texas high school. White dude at a school track meet starts raining. Kamaral Anthony walks into the opposing team's tent and was asked to leave a bunch of times. Austin Metcalf, the white guy, the victim here, walks up to him and tells him to leave. Anthony reaches into his bag and says something to the effect of, touch me and see what happens. So Metcalf then pushes him. Anthony takes out a knife and stabs him in the chest, kills him, dies in his twin brother's arms. Yeah, your initial reaction is probably the same as mine. Like, what the hell is a high school kid doing with a knife in his backpack at a school track meet that you're not allowed to have on school campus, which he was on? I mean, it's its own issue. So the defense team claims that Anthony was in fear for his life and that he was somehow about to get jumped, which he was not. The whole thing is on video. The jurors have seen it, and apparently it doesn't portray that at all. We're waiting for that to be released publicly. So fast forward to now. There's this jury selection. Look, we all get that letter. You got to show up to jury duty, do your civic duty, whatever. And the goal then for both the defense and the prosecution is impartiality. So they whittle this thing down. Almost the final jury, and the prosecution uses preemptory challenges against the only remaining three black jurors. Not because they were black, but because they were all teachers, and the story had been widely circulated throughout the school districts, which made the case that they could not be impartial and they were predisposed to judgment. Keep in mind, many of the other potential black jurors had already been dismissed for very clear biases, specifically being cited during the questioning by prosecutors, quote, I don't know if I feel right putting a brother in jail. Another reportedly saying he looks like a child. Some outright saying that they could never send him to prison or believed he was innocent and could not be impartial, which tracks with the mob outside the courthouse, too.
2: If evidence does come out that Carmelo was not, in fact, fighting for his life when he stabbed and killed Austin Metcalf, do you think that the black community will accept that?
3: If evidence shows that he did not? No, we're going to stand by ours regardless. They stand by theirs.
1: Yeah. I seem to remember two white jurors on the OJ trial ultimately voted not guilty for him killing his white wife. There's not one shred of evidence that's in the public, I should say, that this decision to dismiss these jurors was based on skin color at all. And there is a great deal of evidence that it was based on the inability to be impartial. Just because the jury isn't comprised of what the mob wants, which in this case is predominantly black, that doesn't mean it's racist. These jurors were disqualified because they admitted they could not follow the law or presume innocence or guilt and adjudicate guilt fairly. So the defense team has invoked what they call the Bastin rule. What's that? Well, Bastin v. Kentucky prohibits excluding potential jurors based on race. It protects the Equal Protection Clause of the 14th Amendment. So now the defense is going to have to prove that they were removed based on race, which in this trial does not appear to be the case. It's going to be a tough thing. And their sole argument seems to be that they don't believe their client can get a fair trial with only white people, which is actually making the opposite case that they're trying to. So it's as stupid as it sounds. This would be the same thing as the parents of the victim saying they didn't want any black people on the jury because they didn't think their case would be fairly heard by them, which is not a thing either. Either way, the defense mountain in front of them. They've already not been truthful. For one, the kid had a knife at school, saying that Anthony was not the aggressor.
4: He was not an aggressor. Carmelo was not an aggressor. He was minding his damn business when the boys came up to him.
1: But he wasn't minding his own business. He was asked to leave their tent that he entered multiple times, and we're now finding out that this may not have been the first time he had an altercation. When the prosecution interviews Anthony's father, they questioned him about a suspension in the school year earlier for fighting. His defense made the case that he was only 5'8 and 130 pounds. He was scared by the big 6-foot-tall white guy. Well, according to what looks like his recruiting profile, same name, same jersey number, same age, same school, probably him. 5'11", 162 pounds, kind of falls apart. I'm just curious, though, where was all the outrage from the same people when Daniel Penny was up on trial? As we now know, wrongfully charged. Or is this just blind racial allegiances? Because that's what seems to be happening here. And this country is not done by mob rule. We are not doing that anymore. BLM burned down $2.5 billion worth of our cities on mob rule. That's over. Fairly adjudicate this with non-biases. All right, before we go, a fishy situation out of a South Carolina police department, but this situation might have you siding with the bad guy. Next.
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3: Dare I say, a fishy situation out of South Carolina. A police officer in deep water after he was arrested and fired for allegedly aiming a gun at a fellow cop for microwaving fish at their station. Look, I feel you, bro. Some could say he got caught in the act, dare I say. But Michael DeBase, a detective with the Myrtle Beach Police Department, was charged with pointing and presenting a firearm at a person on Tuesday in the briefing room. Look, I'm not saying he's right, but I think the officer microwaving the fish at work should also be arrested. I mean, that is such a horrible thing. Now, the Myrtle Beach Police Department releasing a statement saying this incident does not reflect the values demonstrated by the men and women of the... Yeah, I would hope not. The Myrtle Beach Police Department every day. However, it does demonstrate our commitment to accountability and our willingness to address conduct that falls... He aimed a gun at a guy for microwaving fish. Are you kidding me? But this is where the MPD statement, and don't microwave fish at work. Put that in every room at the precinct, man, and put it. We have a sign here that says you can't do that. We also can't do popcorn. We can't do fish. We can't do a bunch of stuff. Nobody's pointing guns at each other. But, I mean, this is like common decency. Both people should go to jail. Verdict, Schmidt, don't microwave fish.
4: I totally agree. We used to vacation in Myrtle Beach when I was a kid. That's a very Myrtle Beach story. I don't know who the hell microwaves fish in the first place. It's disgusting.
3: Somebody
4: pulling
3: the
4: gun on the guy is hilarious. I mean, as cops, like, that's a hilarious thing to do. But that's just a very Myrtle Beach story. That's a good one. I love that story.
3: All right, brother.
4: Good to see you, Carl. Have a good weekend. All right. Democrats hitch their wagons to the most toxic Senate candidate maybe ever. Let's check it out.

0: And welcome to Rob Schmidt Tonight. Graham Plattner's scandal du jour has him answering yet again for his salacious toxicity. The Nazi-tatted Maine Senate candidate just got blown out of the water in the New York Times last night. Multiple ex-girlfriends speaking to the left-wing paper confirming Plattner's affinity with Nazism, alleging Plattner knew that his former tattoo was indeed the symbol that SS concentration guards had branded onto themselves in unity as they slaughtered millions of Jews in the Second World War. How twisted is that? Claiming that Plattner joked about having a Nazi tattoo, calling it my Totenkopf. Also allegations of physical and emotional abuse in relationships as well. He's trying to win the nomination for the Party of Women. All of which Plattner is now denying, in addition to so many other scandals that he has faced in the past several months. He ran to MS Now. Take a listen.
1: There are some allegations in this piece that I just want to be kind of unequivocal about are simply not true. Anything alleging physicality, anything alleging that I knew what my tattoo was, these are the statements of someone who's politically motivated.
0: All right. So that's his defense, right? Lindsay Fifield is the name, the most quoted in the Times article, a multi-year relationship that Plattner had when he lived in Washington, D.C. Plattner telling the audience last night on the show that it's all nonsense because Fifield has worked for the conservative cause in her past. And that is true. And that could actually save Plattner in the primary on Tuesday. He's got some deniability to these claims because of that, although there's so many other claims to this guy, not just what she alleges. Fifield claims that Plattner knew his tattoo was indeed a Nazi symbol. She also says that Plattner once twisted her arm kind of behind her back and shoved her into a bedroom, locking her inside, forcing her to stay inside that room until she calmed down, which is basically like kidnapping somebody. She says her personal politics are not motivating her in this moment. She just thinks people should know these things before they make him a U.S. senator. What's interesting, though, is how Fifield says she came to speak out on all this. She says that the New York Times actually came and convinced her to do it, that they effectively stalked her to get her to do this. In early April, she says, the New York Times came to me. I asked how they got my number. She said she was not interested in sharing her story. They said, but wait, there are other women, women terrified to tell their stories as well, and you need to band together. The paper saying they will help her do this. They'll protect her, saying that men can't keep getting away with this. So she says she had a story. The New York Times found out about it. They came to her. She tried not to do it. And they kind of pushed her to do it along with other women that had similar stories. She says the Times kept coming back wanting more, wanting screenshots, wanting evidence, all of which she provided. But then she says the paper didn't publish it. As far as Fifield's claims on Plattner's Nazi tattoo, Plattner was asked about that as well during last night's 26-minute interview on MS Now. Take a listen.
1: I had that tattoo for 17 years. It's a skull and crossbones. I got it with other Marines who I served with in Iraq, in Croatia.
2: The Times basically reported that they saw texts of hers in which she basically said that you had a, quote, Nazi tattoo. Now, again, this is a text that got sent, so, like, we can place the time, right? This is in August. How does she know it's a Nazi tattoo in August of last year and you don't know it's a Nazi tattoo in August of last year?
1: Well, she certainly didn't send that text to me. So whoever she sent it to and was talking to, that's I can't say why, but I will say that I certainly didn't know.
0: It doesn't seem like that's a very plausible excuse now, does it? If you can get picked apart on a friendly network. But for a moment, let's say.

0: you know, affordability is a big thing, right? Although it's a disaster created by his own political party, is just a perfect topic in this moment as well. So he plays off like he's this poor, downtrodden oysterman. He's a veteran that's got PTSD and all these issues, and he's just trying to make it in Maine. But Plattner's perfect persona in this moment is actually very inauthentic. Socialists literally built this perfect candidate for that Maine Senate seat out of Graham Plattner, created by these two, Daniel Moroff and Leanne Phan, according to the New York Post. Plattner was coached by this pair, of Ivy League-educated radical democratic socialists replicating a playbook that they have used in Nebraska and Iowa as well. And I think this is kind of, we're going to see this become kind of the future of politics for the Democratic Party. They're going to start manufacturing these candidates and creating actors, because why not? It's very easy to dupe the American public. They took a rich kid. That's who Graham Plattner is. He fought and he served, and we respect him for that. But he grew up a very rich kid. He attended an $80,000 boarding school. He had a very successful father and extremely successful grandfather. His father bought him his house, just bought him cash, his home that he lives in, which is interesting. And they morphed this guy into a perfectly focused group candidate that appeals to the broader Maine electorate. Nothing about Graham Plattner is authentic. And on top of that, as you see here, and as we've seen over the last few months, he's got more baggage than a 747 to Tokyo. And he's fighting for his life right now using phrases like self-medicating with alcohol, straight from some kind of public relations playbook.
1: In this piece, there's a lot about my struggling, not being a good boyfriend, certainly self-medicating with alcohol. And I've been very upfront since the beginning of this campaign that was a pretty dark period of my life after I came back from my combat service. And that's what that combat service, that's what that kind of life looks like. And so there are things in this that I absolutely will take responsibility for and have been speaking about openly for months now. But those serious allegations are just not true.
0: Mm. All right. With that, we turn to Amy Swearer. She's a senior legal fellow at Advancing American Freedom. She's also a friend and former colleague of Lindsey Fifield. I want to start right there. You know, you read the piece, you hear what Lindsey says, what she alleges there. They're saying she's just a political operative. She's a conservative. She's worked in Washington. That's where she met Graham Plattner. What's the defense of that?
2: Look, I've known Lindsey a long time, almost a decade. We were colleagues. We've remained friends after we both parted separately from the Heritage Foundation. Like, Lindsey's a conservative. There's no ifs, ands, or buts about that. She's very clear about that. She works for conservatives, continues to work for conservatives. But to suggest that this is some political operative hack who's coming out with a story just to sink Graham Plattner, it is absurd. It's a disservice to who Lindsey is as a person. And I think it's a disservice to the pure facts of the situation when you look at this. Yeah. Lindsey, she's married to a Democrat. You read her social media, she's actually quite open about that, right? To suggest that this is some underhanded political operative who would stop at nothing because she doesn't respect Democrats, it's just absurd. And on top of that, again,
0: go
2: ahead.
0: Not to cut you off, but is there contemporaneous evidence of what she's alleging from years before Graham Plattner launched this run for Senate?
2: Well, absolutely. I mean, look, you can go through the piece itself. You can go through Lindsey's social media accounts. But you also have the sheer fact of, I as her friend, look, did Lindsey ever come to me and say, oh, this guy named Graham Plattner was abusive to me? No, but this is perfectly consistent with things that we've discussed as friends. I'm one of several people who she's spoken to well before this, years prior to this, about abusive relationships that she's been in, to varying degrees of specifics. This is not something that came out of the blue where we're like, okay, Oh my goodness, we had no idea Lindsey had ever dated someone who was abusive to her. This is something that several of us have known. And when you combine that together with the screenshots that she has, the evidence is there for sure.
0: Yeah, it's a heck of a story. It is interesting. Amy Swearer, we appreciate you coming on and kind of giving Lindsey's side on this story as a friend of hers. Thank you.
2: Thank you.
0: Tim Rice is a D.C. bureau chief for The Daily Wire. Amy Robbins, a Newsmax contributor. Good to have you both here. Tim, we'll start with you. They built this perfect candidate to take this Senate seat. Can he survive the airing out of all his laundry, though, is the

0: question. What do you think?
1: You know, I think it's getting harder and harder for him to survive. Although, you know, I have to immediately couch that claim by saying he survived everything else thus far, right? Which I think tells you more about the Democratic Party than it does even about the main voters or about Plattner himself, right? Anti-Semitism, not disqualifying, making offensive comments about disabled veterans, Purple Heart recipients, not disqualifying. Clearly at this point, right, being present on sort of sketchy dating apps and having credible allegations of being an abusive boyfriend, not necessarily disqualifying yet. Right. So ultimately, I think that the voters in Maine will not want to elect this guy, but clearly he's got a ton of political support from the party and he has no intention of going anywhere.
0: You know, Amy, it's interesting because I would think, you know, almost as much of a turnoff to people, you know, it's not so much that he's got all this baggage, but that he's just inauthentic. I thought that piece from the New York Post, you know, and then they dug and found what I think a lot of us knew, which was that this is a rich kid that's cosplaying as a struggling Maine oysterman who's perfect in this moment, right? But he's not. That's not what he is. He doesn't have a mortgage. He's probably never been in debt in his life. He's had a pretty easy run, with the exception of the military and his service, which again we much respect. But you wonder what will are people aware of that? Are people aware of who he really is and not the what he's posing as?
2: Well, I think that's what we are all trying to get out there and expose. I mean, Graham Plattner is a seriously problematic candidate, Rob. For all the reasons that you mentioned, I mean, even with all the mounds of evidence that is piling up against him, I think what is troubling is that the Democrat Party will not disavow him. They will not separate themselves from him. They will not ask him to stop his candidacy. And I think it's very troubling because right now, he is the very height of hypocrisy for the Democrat Party. We cannot forget that for the last nearly decade, the leaders in the Democrat Party, the leftist media, they have been fear-mongering the American people into telling us that President Donald Trump was a threat to our democracy. They compared him to fascists and Nazis. They called him Hitler himself. And yet here they are warmly embracing an actual communist with a Nazi tattoo. And it's very telling.
0: You can't make
2: it
0: up.
2: Party. Yeah, you can't. And it's very telling that you've got...
0: You really can't.
2: Yeah, people like MSNBC who just continue to give him chance after chance to explain away his troubled
0: past. Bernie Sanders and Chuck Schumer out there, the Jewish senators. I have no problem with this. Let's just get the power in Maine, and that's what we really want. I got to leave it there. I got a heavy show, but thanks so much, Tim Rice, Amy Robbins. Good to see you both.
2: Thanks, Rob.
0: All right, coming up next year after the break, Tom Homan on Democrats stirring up chaos at a Jersey ICE facility for the last 2 weeks. And then later in news from the left, nothing says socialist like dropping 10 grand to go to a...
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0: All right, welcome back. The riots, the mayhem continues outside the Delaney Hall ICE facility in Newark, New Jersey. This is 15 days in a row of this now. These radicals continue to fight, spurred up by Democrat politicians, to try and end all immigration enforcement in this country. This is just continuing on for half a month. Activity seemed to be slowing after the local police got involved, but not last night. Newark's liberal mayor, Roz Baraka, the guy who was arrested outside the same facility last year, is withdrawing the city's police presence a bit too early as well, pulling them out, saying given the significant reduction in unrest, the city will begin scaling back its presence at Delaney Hall. NPD will focus on traffic management and public safety, ensuring the protection of both protesters and motorists as well. The Border Czar Tom Homan firing back, saying he'll regret that decision. The mayor will regret the decision. The riots launched after a handful of illegal immigrants that were being held there pulled a hunger strike stunt, refusing to eat the food that they were given as they're being held for deportation because it's not customary to what they have in their home countries. So after breaking into our country illegally, they're complaining that they're not being fed the stuff from where they came from. Think about the irony of that. New Jersey Democrat Senator Andy Kim stirring the pot.
1: I talked to several women who were pregnant that were not getting the care that they needed. I met a person who has, you know, stage 3 lung cancer and not getting the medical care that one would need. And just over and over again, people not getting their medication. I saw how they were organizing the medication. They just do it all by handwritten lines in a notebook. There's no real coordination in any sophisticated way. It's not just about the conditions inside Delaney Hall. It's the fact that many of them have been there for 8 months, 10 months, 12 months without any movement in their case.
0: The Border Czar Tom Homan joins us now to respond to that and what we're seeing in Newark. And good to see you again, sir. Let's start right there. Your reaction to the new senator from New Jersey and what we're seeing in Newark at that ICE facility.
2: Lies, lies, lies. I went up there. There was never a hunger strike. They claimed there was a hunger strike because a couple of people didn't go to the cafeteria and eat food. But what they didn't know is that they're ordering food from the commissary and eating it in their rooms. So nobody missed a meal. No hunger strike. They said it was overcrowding. Wrong. 700 people in the facility. It's a 1,000-bed facility. There is no overcrowding. As far as the medical issues, we asked. I had a conversation with the governor. Give me the names of people that weren't medically treated properly, in your opinion. They couldn't give me a name. They said, well, we're just hearing this. I went there. I walked through the medical. I talked to the doctors and nurses. I went to the cafeteria. I went to the outdoor rec, inside rec. I went to the rooms. I went to the showers. I went through every square foot of that detention center. Matter of fact, the outdoor recreation has really sophisticated workout equipment, which shocked me. And I show up the next day unannounced. I went to the cafeteria. I ate the same lunch they ate, surrounded by detainees. Of course, I had a security detail with me. I ate the same exact food they ate, spaghetti and meat sauce, green beans, char beans, a dessert and a fruit drink, and rolls and butter. And I'm a pretty big guy, and I didn't finish the meal. So it's all lies, lies, lies. This is a very well-run facility.
0: The point is that they're still furious that you're deporting all the people that they brought into this country, and they are going to continue to antagonize the process for as long as the process continues on.
2: You're exactly right. They didn't say squat for 4 years. They were complicit in millions of people coming to this country. It wasn't an accident. It wasn't mismanagement. That was by design. Bring millions of people into the sanctuary cities and the Trump census rule to be counted in the next census, which means more seats in the House for the Dems. Let's get another Democratic administration. Give amnesty to 20 million people. Now they think they're future Democratic voters. They sold this country out for future political power, and they're pissed off right now because ICE is arresting people at record numbers. We're ruining their long-term plan. That's what it's all about.
0: And you're getting your $70 billion. Senate Republicans are finally passing the legislation through reconciliation. Not a single Democrat would vote for it. You're going to get your full funding until the end of Trump's term, the next 3 years. With that money, and with the additionally with also self-deportations as well, what do you think our immigration situation looks like at the end of Trump's term?
2: Look, we'll remove millions of people, but I'm glad they finally funded us, because I'm not happy with the numbers right now. I mean, maybe the agents are being paid, but there's no overtime waivers. There are people that have capped out. So we need that money to fund the overtime waivers so they can go out there and make arrests. We need to pay our contractors that create target packages so we know where to go, who to look for, and where we're more likely we're going to find them. We need to pay our detention facilities, our medical contractors. Now that we get funded, and I hope the House passes it, you'll see arrests increase. You'll see a lot more agents out on the street, and we can get back to doing the job. The numbers are still good, but I'm not happy. People say, well, the historic numbers, you should be happy. No, we need more numbers. We need more deportations. And this budget's going to help us do that. We got to hit this hard. We got to hit it hard for the next 2.5 years until the end of the Trump administration. I got full hope that we're still going to have a Republican administration after that, and we're going to keep doing this job.
0: I've got 15 seconds left. Just out of curiosity, do we have a number right now of how many illegals we think are in the country?
2: Look, you know, all the studies been done by conservative groups are anywhere. I think it's over 20 million. Some groups say as high as 30 million. So, you know, I'll take the higher number. I'll take the 30 million. That gives us, you know, let's go get them. And, you know, but most studies says, they say 12 million. The left says 12 million. There's been 12 million for 20 years. I think it's closer to 20 million. Some groups say 30. I'll go after 30, no problem.
0: Wow, that's something else. Tom Homan, what a job. We appreciate you coming on. Thank you.
2: Thank you, sir.
0: California is still counting votes. 3 days later, still counting. They're not even close. And Spencer Pratt's strong second-place lead over Nithya Raman in Los Angeles is fading. The DOJ is investigating. That's coming up next. Plus, the radical squad-backed Adam Hamawi is set to cruise into the U.S. Congress come November. Are voters in his New Jersey district, though, aware of his past ties to the terrorist known as the Blind Sheik? Brent went to Trenton, New Jersey earlier today.
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4: All right, we are back with breaking news tonight on Iran. Some firing amid the ceasefire there. The United States military saying it shot down four Iranian attack drones launched towards the Strait of Hormuz, saying the drones pose a threat to maritime traffic. U.S. forces subsequently struck Iranian coastal surveillance radar sites in Guruk and Keshem Island as well. We will follow if anything else happens. All right, California is still counting votes 3 days later. The late mail-in ballot dumps, of course, are hurting Spencer Pratt and helping the two wacko lefties that he's up against in the top two primary there in Los Angeles. Nithya Raman is now just 30,000 votes behind Pratt. 70% of the vote is in at this point. After 3 days, only 70% is in one city. Over 300,000 ballots still outstanding, and you know which way they're mostly going to move. President Trump writing on Truth Social, watch California, everybody. Our election process is bad, is as bad or worse than any third world country. Americans are ashamed of what's happening. First assistant attorney for the Central District of California, Bill Saley from the DOJ, announcing there is evidence of election fraud in California. He says there's evidence of fraud, adding California's election system has serious structural vulnerabilities. Universal vote by mail with no voter ID requirements creates conditions where fraud can go undetected and unpunished, eroding public confidence. Well said. Multiple investigations are underway, he says. Susan Crabtree is a senior national correspondent for Real Clear Politics. Elizabeth Barcohana is a California GOP delegate. And good to have you ladies both here on a Friday night. Susan, I want to start with you. An investigation into this. What do you think is happening in California?
5: I think it's happening. It's just a metaphor for the incompetent government that is California. From the L.A. city to the governor's race, to the governor's mansion. I wrote a book about it. I was all about corruption, California corruption before it was cool. What's happening here is that it takes too long because they're allowing so much time for votes to come in, 7 days, and then they have to allow time, of course, to cure those ballots, and they're allowing too much time to cure those ballots. There are 900,000 ghost ballots floating around in California that Judicial Watch is suing the California state government, the Secretary of State here. And that's the problem here. That's why there's so much distrust in the system, because it's not going to be till July 10th, till Shirley Weber, the Secretary of State, has
4: It's completely absurd, Elizabeth. I mean, nobody looks at this and thinks this is how it should be. And we've heard about, you know, how mail-in is ripe with fraud from other nations that have tried it and ended that process. And then when they do it in a state like California, and you see, you also have a state where I think Democrats have also spent all these years consolidating their power so that they cannot lose. It just adds to this feeling like this is a single party state and they're destroying our state.
6: Yes, well, they've been destroying our state since they've been in power for 16 years. We have the worst results to show for it. And election integrity in our election system is just one more example of that. Just like financial markets react to uncertainty, so does the public in a democracy when you don't have certainty in the final election result. And delay, by definition, regardless of whether there's provable fraud in this election right now, delay in and of itself is bad for certainty. Even Gavin Newsom himself said yesterday that he is upset with how long it takes to count the votes in California. And there's many reasons why that is. Yeah. You know, the Republicans are criticized for saying that we want less people to vote. And that's not true. There are trade-offs when your laws are so permissive, like what it is in California. You have trade-offs in how long it takes to count the votes and how secure the vote can be. And that's bad for overall confidence in the results for both sides.
4: Right. I got it. You're exactly right. What a mess it is. Susan, Elizabeth, thanks so much. We'll follow this election, see where it goes. All right. We got another election to talk about. In New Jersey's Deep Blue District 12, Egyptian-born Adam Hamawi has won a crowded primary to take the Democrat nomination, defeating roughly a dozen other candidates despite a close relationship with the convicted mastermind of the 1993 World Trade Center bombing. Think about that. The blind sheik is a man Hamawi worked as this man's terrorist translator in the 1990s. He testified in the blind sheik's defense at trial and went on a road trip with him to Detroit for a conference where the blind sheik reportedly talked about conquering the land of the infidels. Yes, this man that worked with the blind sheik is now going to be in Congress. He also once volunteered in Bosnia with a nonprofit determined to be a front for Al-Qaeda and Osama bin Laden. And this man is going to be in Congress. Brent went to Trenton, New Jersey earlier today, the district that he will win, to see if voters have any idea who is about to represent them.
7: Here in New Jersey, the state's capital city is about to be represented in the U.S. Congress by Adam Hamawi, a man who once testified in defense of terrorist Omar Abdel Rahman, better known as the Blind Sheik, convicted in 1995 for seditious conspiracy against the United States and inciting the 1993 bombing of the World Trade Center.
8: I didn't know nothing about his past.
9: I had no idea that, you know, of that situation.
7: Did you know about his past?
10: No. And unfortunately, coming up in these type of environments, we don't know anything about our congressmen and our congressional leaders and stuff like that.
11: I'm not aware of him. I don't know about his background or anything.
12: I don't have any idea who you're talking about. I don't pay attention to that stuff.
7: Well, he's very likely going to be your next congressman representing you in Congress.
12: Mm-hmm.
7: And he also interned in Bosnia for an organization that ended up being raided by the U.S. government, and the U.S. government claimed that they were an affront for Al-Qaeda.
11: Well, I'm not aware of that, and I would have to investigate more. They should let the public know more about his background.
9: He probably had no idea who this guy was dealing with, if he's a terrorist.
8: I think everybody deserves a second chance. I got a pass.
7: I don't know you, but I would assume you don't have a past where you were close with a convicted terrorist who inspired the 1993 World Trade Center bombing.
8: No.
7: Right.
8: Absolutely not. That's a little bit much.
4: Something else. I mean, you have terrorist sympathizers. I mean, it was one thing when we had Islamists get into Congress, and now you have people that straight up have a past as terrorist sympathizers getting into Congress. I mean, what are we doing as a country? Do we even care anymore? I mean, it's just surreal. He beat more than 12 people to get that nomination. Very blue district. He's going to get right into that seat. It's just surreal. All right. What Trump is doing in Washington, D.C. is what we all wish government would focus on.
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1: All right, welcome back. The president doing what he truly does best in D.C., that's building, right? The restoration of the city of Washington has been phenomenal. It's exactly what you wish government would do more of, and it's not getting nearly enough attention. The attention it's getting, a lot of it is negative. The massive 2,000-foot-long Lincoln Memorial Reflecting Pool has been a disaster for a very long time. It's gross, disgusting. It smells. It's got structural problems from the original construction. It's on soft and marshy ground. It needed this. Beautiful pictures we're now seeing of these pools now refilled. There's still, it takes a while to fill up a 2,000-foot-long pool. But look at it now. Look at how beautiful that looks. It's nice. It's dark. It's classy. It reflects. Looks fantastic. Doesn't look like all the dumb memes that you've seen on the internet. They actually sued to stop this from happening. That's how ridiculous the left is in this country. Trump also posting pictures as well of the process when they started the refilling. Little video there. Secretary of the Interior Doug Burgum actually posted this beautiful picture. Look at the reflection at night. Look at how beautiful that is. They sued to stop that from happening because they listened to people like this.
2: I honestly think it's just about him. It's his ego. And he's saying, well, I did this because he has no control over the government. So at least he can control the grounds because they don't have any answer in response. Seeing all this, it's sad.
1: Oh, I have no idea who she voted for. Congressman Pat Fallon, member of the Congressional America 250 Caucus, joins us now. Good to see you, sir. You guys are all doing a fantastic. That city looks so good. We can show the pictures. We got them of the memorial, some of the statues and the fountains that have been cleaned up. It looks fantastic. This is what people want government to do, right?
3: Rob, that you're absolutely right. And I'm surprised that clip, that woman didn't have a mask on. But yeah, like, President Trump knows what he's doing. He's a talented CEO who gets skilled people with ability, and then he delegates the task and everybody's on mission. I mean, the reflecting pool was supposed to cost allegedly $300 million plus dollars. He did it for $2 million. And you can use that money to, I don't know, restore 28 statues and fountains around the city. And look at what he's done with the crime rates. I mean, in D.C. alone, Rob, the murder rate's down 66%. Carjackings are down 82%. And crime overall is down 33%. That is due to Donald
1: Trump. And they're furious about it.
3: I know.
1: And they're enraged that he's cleaning it up.
3: You know why? Because they hate President Trump more than they love their country. And that in and of itself is as telling as it is sad.
1: That's so perfectly said. I mean, it's so nice to see. You know, I mean, those pictures that we just showed of the reflecting pool were embarrassing, filled with the goop and the algae and green. It just looked at people said it smelled like a wet dog. It's just amazing. Mm-hmm. I got to leave it there because I'm just purely out of time. But Congressman Pat Fallon, sure. Thanks for the hard work in D.C. The city looks great. You get to enjoy it. You get to live there. So, I mean, that's wonderful. Good to see you, sir.
3: Thanks, Rob. Take care. God bless.
1: Under the direction of the Trump administration, the U.S. Postal Service is proposing a major change to absentee voting by mail, including creating new lists of which voters are eligible to do so in an effort to end fraud in this manner of voting, which is very susceptible to fraud. Most countries don't allow this kind of stuff. Under the new proposal, each state's top election official would add names of voters eligible to vote by mail, along with the barcodes associated with such individuals' mail-in or absentee ballots. The goal, of course, is to allow law enforcement officials to compare the total number of mailed ballots to the total number of received ballots to detect potential issues meriting further investigation. The rule also stating states would retain full control over who would be able to vote by mail in federal elections within each state, as states would control enrollment with the Postal Service for inclusion on the state's mail-in and absentee participation list. So to explain further what exactly is happening here, Dick Morris joins us now. You're fascinated by this like I am. Tell us about this, Dick.
4: Well, this is a brilliant move by Trump. He said that I've been protesting about mail-in voting and the potential for fraud, but the mail is carried by the post office, and I control that. And I can use that to crack down on fraud and make sure that we're not just sending ballots to vacant lots or to garbage dumps, which then reappear in the hands of illegals who claim to be voters. And by cracking down through the post office, he's opening a whole new front in dealing with mail-in voting. And it's very exciting.
1: Yeah, I'm trying to imagine. I mean, how much of this kind of fraud do you think is happening in this country? I've heard in California that there's just ballots everywhere, and nobody cleans the rolls, and houses are getting several ballots from people that have lived there years ago.
4: Exactly, and parking lots are getting ballots, and voters who've died 20 years ago are getting ballots, and many of them are voting. And the point is that with the illegal immigrant population in the U.S. that Homan was just talking about, 20 or 30 million people, you have a large number of bodies that could vote and say, hi, I'm Dick Morris, I'm here to vote. And unless you have photo ID for in-person voting, you can't control it. But how do you control mail-in voting? And what Trump is doing is setting up a list before Election Day of who's eligible for mail-in votes to make sure the ballots only go to those people and to make sure that when they pay, send them back, they send in evidence that they received the ballot from the post office so that you can really crack down on illegal voting by mail.
1: Yeah, that is something. All right, Dick Morris, good to see you. Thanks so
4: much. Thank you.
1: All right, coming up here after the break, nothing says socialist like spending $10,000 to a...
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1: Back with a little breaking news on this Friday night. We've been talking a lot about Graham Plattner, right? He's got this really strong message in the state of Maine. He wants to be the next senator. He wants to get Susan Collins out. This is like the dream guy for Democrats. He's hosting a rally right now amid all of this controversy that he has been going through. And we're going to show you a little bit of this rally to show you just exactly what they've, again, kind of manufactured out of this candidate, this former rich kid who is now kind of the working man's hero in Maine. Let's take a listen.
2: And pays over 60% of her monthly income in rent alone. There is no metric of hard work that justifies the existence of billionaires when I know people who work four jobs who can barely hold it together. They work hard. People down here scraping it, that's hard work. Sitting on your wealth and using it to change the rules just so you can make more, that is not work. There is a story. But the crazy thing is it didn't have to be this way.
1: All right, that's Bar Harbor, Maine right there. And you're listening to exactly what we were talking about. This is his whole idea is just about affordability and how billionaires are evil. He's a bit of a socialist. But again, this is a rich kid whose dad bought him a house, went to an $80,000 private school as a kid. It's an interesting story coming out of Maine. But they have, again, manufactured this candidate that's hitting really well with the voters. But can he survive his just horrific personal life is the million-dollar question and a Nazi tattoo. We'll see. All right, time now for an abbreviated news from the left. Anna Navarro, The View, has become such a delusional dumpster fire of a TV show. You wonder how much longer ABC can continue to put this on television. Take a listen to this.
3: I never thought in my entire life I would see U.S. citizens killed for exercising their right to protest, like they killed Alex Preddy and Renee Good in the streets of Minneapolis, or small five-year-old children used as human bait. Thousands of children are being held in detention centers all over this country in deplorable conditions. They are dying from lack of medical care. They are getting sick from dirty water.
1: It's honestly just incredible. Every single story that you just heard is a complete lie. All of those stories are just a total fabrication. She just lists them off one after the other. All of those have been just clearly debunked. And she just barks all this out on ABC. So completely abandoned from reality. And again, this is on ABC. At some point, ABC is going to have to answer for this show. But in the meantime, these five clowns continue blabbering every single day to bored housewives. It is just surreal what they can just say, and ABC just signs off on it. Yeah, just say whatever the hell you want. Act like, you know, you've got some kind of credibility. There's none left on that show. It's just amazing to listen to. All right, finally, this abbreviated news from the left on this Friday night. New York Socialist Mayor Zoran Mamdani says he's going to the NBA Finals Game 3 Monday in New York. Mamdani telling 1010 Winds, local radio station here in New York this morning, he's going to pay for his own ticket to Game 3 of the finals at Madison Square Garden Monday. He says he won't be courtside or in a suite, but he can't wait to see the game. Now, the cheapest tickets to Game 3 are coming in around $7,000 to $8,000. And doesn't that just scream socialism to you? You got this kid spending probably $10,000 of his mom's money to go watch competitive sports, something that just gushes with capitalism. Again, we talked about this last week. Sports, like, how is Mamdani a socialist? How are these socialist sports fans? Sports is like cutthroat, competitive. The weak fall through the cracks. Only the best get to the top. Sports is everything that capitalism is. And it's also full of advertising and everything else. And Mamdani's a huge Knicks fan. I mean, where's the equity team, Mamdani? You should be rooting for the equity team. Where's the equity team that's got the, you know, the fat Asian women on it and, you know, all the short guys? That should be the team that Mamdani roots for. Not the Knicks. Not the best of the best that make $50 million a year. And when's he going to start calling for them to all be taxed at 90%? Trump also going. He's going to watch the first home game since 1999. He'll be in the suite. You can count on that. All right, coming up here after the break, Trump's latest move to overhaul.
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6: And finally tonight, the president renewing calls to cut the fat out of the federal government, focusing now on the intelligence community. Trump telling the Wall Street Journal that he told Bill Pulte, his new acting director of national intelligence, that he believes the office of the director of national intelligence, which oversees 18 federal agencies, intel agencies, he says that's far too big, that office. He says, I'd like to see it smaller. I think there are a lot of people in there that shouldn't be there, he says. Trump saying he wants Pulte to start the process of firing some of these people. Fred Flights is a former Trump National Security Council chief of staff and CIA analyst, joins us now. Fred, you wrote a piece before this actually happened in the Wall Street Journal. The next DNI must finish the job and eliminate the office of the director of national intelligence. You say the CIA should be restored as the head of intelligence for the United States. Let's start with that and why you think this change needs to happen.
7: Well, this is such an incredibly wasteful office. It was created after 9/11 to get intelligence agencies to cooperate. It was supposed to be a small coordinating office. I don't think it was needed. It was supposedly to address the 9/11 intelligence failures. But it now has thousands of employees, a giant Taj Mahal headquarters in expensive Tyson's Corner, Virginia. You know how expensive real estate is there. And it has become an intelligence producer. It not only oversees intelligence, it produces very politicized analysis of intelligence, including on the China virus, which have become very controversial over the last couple of years. And we know the slanted analysis on Russian meddling in the 2016 election, that came out of the Office of the Director of National Intelligence. President Trump is exactly right. I've been calling for this for years. In fact, I was interviewed for this job in the first Trump administration, and I told him I wanted to be the last DNI, and I wanted to shut down the Office of the Director of National Intelligence. I hope Pulte puts us on the road to doing that.
6: So is it just DNI? You know, I've never really thought about what it is, but is it just somebody kind of between the president and the CIA director?
7: This person is officially head of all 18 intelligence agencies, and the ODNI, the also DNI, is one of them. But what's going on right now? The president's chief intelligence advisor is the CIA director. That's the way it's been for almost the entire past 65, 70 years, because Ratcliffe has been a reliable expert on national intelligence. He was on the House Intelligence Committee. Ratcliffe has proved with his efficiency as Trump's advisor that we don't need a DNI.
6: You don't need a DNI. That's interesting. Very interesting stuff. Fred Flights, good to see you. Thanks so much.
7: Good to be here.